0: we have seen American President Donald Trump praising Pakistani leadership, often calling the country's army chief his favorite field marshal, who played an important role in bridging the gap between both the countries.
1: Police in Pakistan are investigating a bus crash that killed 40 people and injured 8 others. The overcrowded bus plunged more than 20 meters into a ravine in a remote mountainous area yesterday while traveling to the city of Peshawar. Investigators are examining the account of a survivor who told local media that some passengers protested when the driver stopped to pick up people from the stranded bus. He said an argument followed and one passenger allegedly grabbed the driver by the neck. The survivor said the driver then lost control, leading the vehicle to skid off the highway and plunge into the ravine. Pakistani officials have described it as one of the deadliest road accidents in years. Fatal crashes are common on Pakistani roads given poor conditions, inadequate traffic laws and badly maintained vehicles. 17 people were killed in May when a minibus crashed into a bus parked along a motorway in northwestern part of the country. Myanmar's leader Min Aung Hlaing has arrived in Laos in his first trip to an ASEAN member state since becoming president in April. The leader had already visited India first and then China in late May and June. Leong Wai Kit looks at what this trip means for Myanmar's ties with ASEAN and the wider regional dynamics.
2: Myanmar leader Min Aung Hlaing, after visiting India and China after taking office as the country's president, has made another significant diplomatic visit. His trip to Laos is notable as Laos is an ASEAN member. Now, as a bloc, ASEAN has not endorsed Min Aung Hlaing's government nor the staggered elections held between late 2025 and earlier this year. But that has not stopped individual ASEAN members from taking their own positions with Myanmar. Laos, for instance, has had various exchanges with Myanmar this year, including a delegation led by the Laos-Myanmar Friendship Association to Naypyidaw. The two countries also held a series of high-level exchanges just last month. A Lao military delegation visited Myanmar, while Lao Foreign Minister Thongsakhan Phomvihan met Min Aung Hlaing in Naypyidaw. Signs that pointed toward this eventual visit to Laos. China's policy on Myanmar has long been one of non-interference, with Beijing occasionally urging Myanmar to pursue peace and reconciliation while ensuring stability along their shared border. Ever since Min Aung Hlaing concluded his India trip, the Myanmar army has been pushing to reclaim territories from its opponents in a bid to reopen India-Myanmar trade routes. His China trip also resulted in at least 18 agreements being signed with Beijing in areas like trade, healthcare and infrastructure cooperation. So, what can Min Aung Hlaing's trip to Laos bring for Myanmar? And more importantly, what would this trip mean for ASEAN? For one, the bloc is expected to remain firm on its position on Myanmar, calling for the implementation of the agreed 5-point consensus peace plan before Min Aung Hlaing or his foreign minister can attend ASEAN meetings in person. And while ASEAN will continue to stress that the bloc remains united on that front, individual member states are beginning to open up to Myanmar. Of the 11 ASEAN member states, 5 countries have sent their foreign ministers to Myanmar since the start of the year: the Philippines, Thailand, Malaysia, Indonesia, and Laos. Naypyidaw has slammed certain ASEAN members without naming them for not recognizing its efforts to hold elections and establish a new government now led by Min Aung Hlaing. But Thailand has vowed to help Myanmar bridge the gap with ASEAN. And with Min Aung Hlaing's visit to Laos, Vientiane is signaling its willingness to deepen diplomatic engagement with Myanmar. Among other ASEAN countries that have yet to send their top diplomats to Myanmar, analysts point out that Naypyidaw can count on Cambodia and Vietnam for bilateral support. One key outcome for Myanmar is whether Laos will be the first of more ASEAN countries to welcome Min Aung Hlaing in the coming months. And while ASEAN's unified stance on Myanmar is unlikely to change, the question is to what extent such bilateral engagements will shape those dynamics.
1: Pop queen Taylor Swift and NFL star Travis Kelce are reportedly set to tie the knot at New York's famed Madison Square Garden. A parade of stars have arrived for what's being dubbed America's Royal Wedding, including actors Hugh Grant, Ethan Hawke and Jason Sudeikis. And the ceremony will reportedly be officiated by comedian Adam Sandler. The event is unfolding amid a record-breaking heat wave and a security operation typically reserved for heads of state. The 1,000 guests are reportedly banned from bringing phones and have signed non-disclosure agreements. Singapore and Timor-Leste are strengthening ties with new initiatives across manpower, healthcare and education. These include Singapore's construction, maritime and process sectors to Timorese permit holders from the second half of the year. Singapore Prime Minister Lawrence Wong announced the moves during his first visit to the country. CNA's Sherlyn Sia reports.
3: Prime Minister Wong held bilateral talks with his Timorese counterpart, Janana Gusmao. The two leaders agreed to establish a regular consultation mechanism between their foreign ministries for closer coordination on bilateral, regional and international issues. They also announced a slate of new initiatives to deepen economic and people-to-people ties. From the second half of next year, Timorese work permit holders will be allowed to work in Singapore's construction, maritime and process sectors.
4: This is a win-win initiative, because it provides more opportunities for Timorese people to gain skills and work experience and then come back eventually to contribute to Timor-Leste. At the same time, it helps to meet the manpower needs of Singapore in selected sectors. So we believe this is a valuable partnership for both sides. But I would also look at it as not just an economic initiative, because the more we have these sorts of exchanges, interactions, it builds closer people-to-people ties, it builds closer business-to-business exchanges.
1: And that was Prime Minister Lawrence Wong ending that report by Sherlyn Sia. And that's the news. I'm Susan Ng. Headlines anytime on CNA 938 and CNA.asia. 10.5 minutes after 8 o'clock, we look at traffic and weather. An accident on Queensway. This is in the direction of the AYE right after Holland Road. An accident there on Lane 3. A number of vehicle breakdowns. BKE towards Woodlands after the KJE. KJE towards the PIE. A breakdown before Choa Chu Kang Drive. AYE as well towards Tuas. There is a breakdown there. Lane 3 after Clementi Road. And on the ECP towards Changi. A breakdown after Fort Road. Heavy traffic AYE towards Tuas between Tuas Checkpoint and Tuas West Road. Also heavy traffic BKE towards Woodlands at the Woodlands Checkpoint. So do give yourself some extra time, particularly if you're driving up north and you do want to have lots of patience and drive with care. Wet day today. Thundery showers mainly over northern, eastern and western Singapore this afternoon. Also a very hot and muggy day. Relative humidity up to 95%. Temperatures hitting a high of 34 degrees.
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1: And I'm Susan Ng. This morning we're talking about creativity, craftsmanship and what it takes to build something with your own hands in a world that often moves at the speed of a swipe. My guest is Po Sin Yong, a professionally trained ceramic artist. He is founder of local pottery studio Arudio and now the driving force behind the inaugural Asia Art and Craft Fair 2026. Sin Yong, thank you very much for joining us today.
10: Thank you for having me.
1: So before we talk about the fair, let's start with your own story. You are a professional ceramic artist. Was there a moment when you realized that you wanted to build your life around making things with your hands?
10: Okay, so I discovered pottery where I'm studying in Nafa. So I felt that it's the clay, like connected to clay. So I realized that this medium is very interesting. So we can create something that is very practical, like a cup, bowl that you use daily. And also it can be a artistic form, like the artwork that you make from then displayed in the museum. So it's something that that inspired me, that we found a balance in art form, that I realized that this is something that I want to pursue.
1: Choosing a creative path, Sun Yong, you have to agree, can sometimes be quite nerve-wracking, isn't it? It's also a chance you have to take, especially when there are a whole lot more conventional careers in the market that you can choose from. Did you ever have doubts, though, about pursuing the arts?
10: Definitely, I have doubt because this is there's a lot of uncertainty because there isn't any stable career for artists in the industry.
1: Yeah.
10: So we have to have the faith and believe that this medium and art form can actually help people to gain confidence and creating something that they have, they can actually display or actually they like. So I think that it's an art form that can connect everyone together.
1: Right. I mean, what convinced you to take the leap, Sun Yong, apart from the fact that, you know, you can make things that you can use? Because there's got to be a longer trajectory to that, isn't it?
10: Yes. So for my part, I believe that this is art form that can educate the young and the adults. So for me, it's like we can actually promote by teaching them classes. So which I think is a sustainable way, in a sense, like everyone get to learn and you get to showcase your artwork to the public as well.
1: Okay. So it's more than just you making things, right? The next cup or the next bowl. It's about you passing on the skills to the younger generation. Is this what you're looking to do in the long term as well?
10: Yes. So I've been an art educator for a number of years, about 10 years. So I've been interacting with the older generation, I work in the elderly home. So with ceramic program and also educate the kids in the school.
1: Okay. You're a ceramic artist by training.
10: Yes.
1: And pottery is, I mean, I look at someone making something beautiful. You started off by talking about, you know, I can make a cup, but then I can use it, right? I look at someone doing that, I'm going, gosh, the person really needs to have a lot of patience, Sun Yong, because you start with what we call a lump of clay, and then you shape that into something beautiful, something useful, something that will last the test of time. What has pottery taught you about patience, about failure, and maybe even about life itself?
10: Okay, so what I realized about pottery is it is very frustrating. So the clay actually comes from So the clay actually comes from above clay. So you need to mold into a cup. So this required a lot of skill. So it taught me about mental resilience, because during the process the cup will collapse. So during the learning process, so you spend about maybe a 100 or maybe 1,000 time of failure to get a decent cup out of from your hand.
1: So resilience and a lot of patience, Sun Yong.
10: Yes.
1: How is that translated into your life?
10: So never give up easily. So it gave me, as for the business or the studio work that I do, is there's a lot of problem, so you need to make sure that you are able to resolve the problem and actually move on.
1: Okay. I mean, we live in a world filled with AI, digital tools, and also instant everything, as I say, right? From food to whatever. You can print things out on a 3D printer and there you go. With all of this in our midst, Sun Yong, why do you think people are still drawn to traditional craft like pottery, for example, even woodworking?
10: Okay, so today we are living in a world of the AI. So everything is actually a factory made, I would say.
1: Okay,
10: So it's a mass
1: instant.
10: production. Instant, yes, like 3D print. So everything is so instant. So by having handmade product, it gives some personal touch of the things that they are carrying, like a cup and a bowl. So there's a story behind the cup. Yeah.
1: Are you
10: So I
1: finding
10: think.
1: more people turning again, returning to something like this, something very basic, making things?
10: Yes. So I realized that a lot of people will want to figure out how and why, like why this, how where cup come from. Of course, it doesn't come from a factory. They will need to get their hands dirty to build some like cup or a bowl for them to use. So they actually understand the process of handmade product by actually trying out during the workshop.
1: Yeah, there's always a story behind it, isn't it? As you say, I mean, you've spent so many years, you've worked with makers and creatives through your own studio, Arudio. Why, what do you think people often misunderstand about the lives of artists like yourself, about craftsmen, craftspeople?
10: Okay, so in the modern era like this, so a lot of artists are actually a business owner. So they are actually building their arts and their craft rotate around entrepreneurship. Just yeah, not really like the artists that actually bound into the studio to paint their own work. So they have to learn marketing, then do their own finance and build their own branding. So it's very different from artists compared to now.
1: You've brought now your own creations to the wider market, and you've gone from creating your own work to now creating a platform for hundreds of others to come together. So let's talk about this, because you've created something called the Asia Art and Craft Fair. What sparked the idea for the fair? What gaps were you hoping to fill?
10: Okay, so before organizing this Asia Art and Craft Fair, so I actually held a annual Tan Tock Seng ceramic exhibition that actually donate to charity. So we work with annually we work about 40 ceramic artists across Singapore. So I realized that there's a lot of talent that I want to make a bigger platform to showcase their work.
1: So it began from something quite small to now something like this. And
10: Yes.
1: you're bringing professionals and amateurs together for the art fair, Senor?
10: Yes. So most of the art fair actually have some very like influencer kind of maker, and some was actually just started not long ago. So it's a mix of different experience and experience vendor. Yeah.
1: And you've actually brought together more than 500 independent creators, not just from Singapore, but you've looked beyond Singapore, right? Southeast Asia and even beyond that. As you've been putting this fair together, Sin Yong, what has it revealed to you about Singapore's creative scene and where we stand in the region today?
10: Okay, so when I'm organizing this fair, so I realized that there's a lot of artists across Asia that is very keen to actually come to Singapore as to be a regional hub for art and craft. So there's a lot, because Singapore we have a lot of strong group of supportive resident to actually support the art and craft scheme.
1: And I want to talk about the fair now. Share some of the fair highlights with us and also the creators that are joining you for this inaugural art and craft fair.
10: Okay, so this art and craft fair is something that is unique because we have a workshop during in the event as well. So not just only like 500 independent maker from Singapore and across the Asia. So we also have 15 over country artists that actually showcase their unique and traditional work, and also there's live demonstration and actually experience zone. So they have brought some simple handmade product that we have this glass decal, then actually stick onto the work, and then we have a decal ceramic decal making and also tote bag making experience zone. So we have also like master class like the Zisahu, like the China Zisahu workshop. So it's like a traditional kind of a China craft that we actually had it in the workshop itself.
1: Okay, so it's quite varied, yeah?
10: Yes, it's a mix of a variety of medium that is across Asia.
1: Right. And you have quite a lot of workshops, I notice, that people can go try their hands at.
10: Yes, so there's a lot of workshop that people can actually join. So it's like a pool of a workshop fusion into a whole event.
1: Oh, so if you're keen on making your own Tsha mug, you can actually do that as well. There's a workshop for it.
10: Yes, that's right.
1: Okay. Are there any notable ceramic artists that are coming to Singapore? And are these people, well known to those who collectors maybe here in the region?
10: I would like to highlight the Zisahu workshop because it's one of the first time that they have conduct classes in Singapore.
1: Okay.
10: Yeah, so they are actually a very skilled craftsman. So their family have been doing Zisahu for many years. So it's good they actually showcase their skill to the public. And yeah, so hopefully that like, people can learn because it's hard to actually find classes in Singapore. Almost there's almost like no classes in Singapore.
1: Oh, okay. I mean, I like that this particular workshop, when you have an age requirement, sometimes you need to be older, but this is suitable even for children because it's for ages 8 and above. So everyone can join the Tsha workshop.
10: Yes, so there is a Zisha Mark workshop. So it
1: Yeah.
10: basically, yeah, it's issue. They're actually teaching. We'll be teaching you some simple techniques that the kids and the adult can learn.
1: For people who don't know much about this, I mean, what exactly is Tsha? Because you have to use a very special clay to make the, let's say, cup.
10: It's actually a base. It's actually a special clay that actually. There's only around the China region. Yeah, so that we don't really use it anywhere else. And the pot that you make is actually very, I think very fine and it can be very unique in the sense.
1: I mean, it looks very unique the way the cup is shaped, and I mean, you got to go look at the pictures to understand what this is all about, because you can actually make your own Yixing Zhisha mug. We'll give you the website details in a moment. You have put together this art and craft fair. It's your inaugural one, but you're not new to running, art fairs and shows here in Singapore. When you look ahead 10 years, let's say, Sin Yong, what do you hope would have changed for artists, for makers, for craftspeople in Singapore because of efforts like yours?
10: Okay, so hopefully for the next 10 years, so hopefully there's more event that's ongoing. So I hope that the artist can build a sustainable career and a very good platform, not just Singapore, but I would hope like across the region. Yeah, so hopefully like these more and more artists can sustain and all the craft they will keep doing, so they will have new creativity.
1: Yeah, and I think in the age of AI where everything is so instant, I think we're all going back to the basics. It's like during COVID, yes, and young people returned to the kitchens because they couldn't go out anymore. And I've noticed that more and more people are really into pottery and painting and sketching and things like that. So, not a bad thing to begin using our hands. Po Sin Yong is a ceramic artist. He's a founder of his own studio. It's called Arudio Ceramics. He's also the founder of the inaugural Asia Art and Craft Fair 2026. You can get more information at www.asiaartandcraft2026.com. You can also find them on Instagram, and to check out Sin Yong at his studio, his website is www.arudioceramic.com. Sin Yong, thank you very much. I wish you the best and a very successful inaugural Art and Craft Fair.
10: Okay. Thank you so much. Thank you so much for having me.
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2: Coming next week, that's expected to blast Western Europe again. With major heat. Belgium not expect to see the same highs that we saw in previous days, but still huge concerns considering the fact those excess deaths that have been recorded. During an 11-day period, we estimate that we saw a nearly 39% increase or rise in excess deaths. Over half of those were from people over the age of 85. So analysts very much pointing to the impact, the deadly impact that the heat is causing here in Belgium as well as Europe at large. When it comes to increased excess deaths, that figure was up at 29% in France. These figures of deaths directly attributed to heat waves being 1,300 in Europe. Of course, there are real concerns that this is merely a sign of things to come. Europe is the hottest or the continent seeing the largest increase in temperatures anywhere on the planet. So real questions being raised to local governments as well as larger institutions like the European Union. What can be done to address this? Now, the EU says that it's making progress on climate resilience, but is not keeping pace with what is required as these temperatures continue to soar.
3: The fierce heat gripping Europe is also roasting large parts of the US. Scorching conditions disrupted 4th of July celebrations across much of the central and eastern United States. Several states were forced to cancel or postpone parades, concerts, and fireworks displays as the nation marked its 250th birthday. The Great American State Fair on Washington's National Mall, a centerpiece of President Donald Trump's anniversary celebrations, were among the events affected. It temporarily shut down before reopening later with cooling tents and misting stations. More than 185 million people are under heat alerts, with heat indices forecast to climb as high as 46 degrees Celsius in many parts of the country. Forecasters have warned the searing temperatures could prove deadly, urging people to stay hydrated, limit outdoor activity, and watch for signs of heat illness. The region's biggest celebration of horticulture is in full bloom. The Singapore Garden Festival opens to the public today, marking its 10th edition this year. Visitors can expect more immersive displays, which combine art, play, as well as an element of wellness, and that includes an 8-meter-high floral roller coaster at the entrance. It's part of the many installations on show, built to resemble a vintage carnival. Themed gardens are also making their debut, inviting visitors to play and immerse themselves in nature. A new orchid was also named to the festival's milestone. The event also saw designers from around the world honoured for their award-winning garden designs. Dennis Lim is the coordinating director of festivals, events and exhibitions at NParks.
4: First time we're actually bringing in is actually an interactive light garden. And this interactive light garden making use of oversized floral blooms that comes alive when visitors actually walk through the garden through their light and motion sensor. So the garden comes alive, discoverable, and more important, plenty of photo-worthy moments.
3: And there you heard Dennis Lim from NParks. AI agents used in financial services such as wealth management and client engagement could soon be subject to more safety checks before carrying out a task. Now, these agents are often used to review documents, generate structured assessments, and create more personalized insights for customers to ensure their proper use. The Monetary Authority of Singapore is

0: proposing checking the actions of AI agents against policies. The Safeguards for Agentic Finance at Runtime framework aims to align the actions of agents with an organization's policies. MAS's AI agents are carrying out financial tasks autonomously and at a speed beyond human intervention. MAS, the framework, will be tested through industry pilots before broader adoption, and MAS is inviting more industry partners to join its work group to shape future versions of the framework. And that's the news. I'm Susan Ng. Headlines anytime on CNA 938 and CNA.asia.
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3: You've got a friend in me. You've got a friend. Toy Story 5 showing no signs of slowing down its second weekend in the box office. It pulled in another $70 million domestically, $89 million overseas, bringing its global total to $585 million in just 2 weeks. Not so good news for DC's latest superhero outing, Supergirl, though. It failed to lift off. The film opened to just $38 million in North America. Pretty disappointing debut that puts it below the already underwhelming openings of The Flash and Green Lantern.
4: Staying on the big screens, some unfortunate news for the cinemas here at home. Golden Village in Plaza Singapura is set to close in August. This is after 28 years of operation. This comes as the mall will soon kickstart its upcoming $160 million redevelopment works. Six of its halls will host their final screenings on 2nd of August, with the rest closing on 16th of August, which is also the outlet's last day. And in related news, the cinema space at Golden Mile Tower is also up for sale with a guide price of $31 million. The space currently houses Indus Cinema Film House and Carnival Cinemas, which screens Bollywood and regional films.
5: James all the way in for the slam! LeBron James has put the Lakers in front!
3: Lots of people still rooting for this guy. The one and only LeBron James has officially left the LA Lakers after 8 seasons with them. The four-time NBA champion led the Lakers to the 2020 title and helped return the team to championship contention. James said it was an honor to wear the Lakers jersey and thanked the club for the opportunity. Of course, the Lakers also paid tribute, calling him one of the greatest athletes in history. He is an NBA GOAT, after all. LeBron's next destination is expected to be one of the biggest storylines of the NBA offseason.
6: Who let the dogs out?
3: Well, Aryna Sabalenka wants her dog to come out because she's hoping that it's Wimbledon to bring out, to allow players, tennis players, to bring their pet dogs on site. But what if you have a pet cat? That's my question.
4: Yeah.
3: The All England Club in Wimbledon only permits service and assistance dogs on site. Miss Sabalenka says players' dogs are well trained and they would not damage the historic venue. The Belarusian player regularly travels with her Cavalier King Charles Spaniel puppy Ash. Now, unlike the French Open, Wimbledon has no plans to introduce pet-friendly facilities for players. And that's it. That brings us to the end of our weekly Trend Watch. It's something that you can catch every week on The Morning Report with me, Andrea, and Hai Rianto. Till the next one.
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0: Both sides used missiles, drones, and fighter jets before it ended with a ceasefire announcement.
7: Meta has been aggressively hiring in order to challenge rivals such as OpenAI, Google, and Anthropic.
8: The shutdown of several outlets has raised questions about the brand's future in Singapore.
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2: I'm Susan Ng. Thank you so much for joining me today. Singaporeans, we just love our Italian food. But these days, people are looking for more than just another bowl of pasta, another pizza. They do want quality, they want warmth, they want a place that they can return to over and over again. So this morning on Eat Drink Singapore, we meet Yu Jin Young. He's founder of the newly opened Tavola Aperta, and hopefully they'll be able to give us everything that we want in a restaurant. He's built it on a very simple idea: bring the care and craftsmanship of fine dining to an everyday table where good food is meant to be shared. Jin Young, thank you very much for making time to talk to me today.
3: Thanks, Susan. Thank you for having me.
2: Congratulations on the opening. You just opened yesterday, I understand.
3: Yes, we just opened at Dhoby Ghaut Plaza Singapura yesterday. The crowd on the first day was phenomenal. It was great. We are very happy that a lot of people came down to support us and give us the motivation, and that will give us the motivation for us to push for better quality and give better service to the customers as well.
2: And this has come after months and months of planning and preparation. What was the feedback you heard just from yesterday's diners?
3: I think definitely we received some very valuable feedbacks from the customers, especially from the seasoning or the flavor point of view. But as much as we can, we try to cater different, all the customers, but we will still provide the food that we believe is the best to us and all the best ingredients.
2: Yeah, let's talk about you then. Tavola Aperta. This means open table. I mean, to me, this feels like an invitation to dine with you and not a restaurant, right? I mean, what does an open table mean to you personally?
3: I think for me, open table is about bringing people together. Good food is important, but what people often remember are the conversations, the memories, the laughter they share around the meal. It also reflects how we approach hospitality. Mm. We want guests to feel comfortable asking questions, whether it's about ingredient or cooking technique, or it can just be like anything, right? So we just don't want the dining experience to feel intimidating. We want it to feel welcoming.
2: Mm. Was this the same for you as you were growing up? Did you have an open table, so to speak, in your home? Was dining like this very communal?
3: Yes, for sure. I mean, my entire childhood experience, eating is always about sharing. We never had something that's like, okay, we have our own plate of fried rice, our own plate of food. Everything, we just order a big plate and share with everyone. Then during that kind of sharing experience, we create those kind of conversations. Hey, the fried rice, you know, is it a bit salty or et cetera, et cetera.
2: Right.
3: Yeah. So that's we create the experience.
2: Here's the thing. When you opened this particular restaurant, it wasn't your first time opening a restaurant. You've had experience before. How much did the childhood experience you had with an open table actually propelled you and influenced you to open the restaurants that you did?
3: I think it definitely made me feel like I want to focus a little bit more on the experience, right?
2: Mm-hmm.
3: I think from the smaller things like the ordering, a lot of the players nowadays, they are using the QR code ordering, which makes complete sense, right? But to me, that feels that lacks of a little bit of human touch.
2: Okay.
3: So, yeah, so that's the thing that I've been focusing, is that I need to have the human touch with my customers. So they are not just eating, pay and go off kind of experience. Yeah.
2: I guess there is a place for both options. Yeah. If you want us to be invited to your home, I guess you don't want us to walk through the door, scan a QR code and then sit down and have dinner with mum. Yeah. So you've actually said that Singapore has amazing hawker food, incredible fine dining, but that middle ground can sometimes feel predictable. Let's talk about that a bit. I mean, when did you realize that there was room actually to do something different? This gap that you were trying to fill?
3: Yeah. So I actually have a culinary degree from the Culinary Institute of America. I've worked across both kitchen and restaurant operations for a few years. And that's where I realized there was a quality there's a gap where the quality and accessibility didn't always meet, right? Singaporeans, they always know where all the good foods are at, and they are willing to pay for the quality. But it's just they are also expecting the value. So we saw this opportunity to create something that sits between casual dining and fine dining, where the techniques, ingredients, and attention to details are elevated, but the experience remains relaxed and approachable.
2: Okay, and to this end, you've actually brought in chefs who have fine dining backgrounds, those who were trained. The goal, of course, is not to create this fine dining experience, on the plate, but it's for you to bring all these techniques together and yet present it in an everyday restaurant. And of course, it being situated in a shopping mall like Plaza Singapura does open yourself up to people who are passing by and going, oh, okay, I can drop by here without having to go home, change into a suit and a tie first before they come and eat with you.
3: Yeah, so I think bringing the fine dining chef to Tabula Bata is definitely important because fine dining teaches you discipline, consistency, and respect for ingredients, right? So those are the things that shouldn't only exist in the expensive restaurants. For us, we focus on applying these techniques where they matter the most, like from the very basic things like making the fresh pasta by hand every day, taking the time to develop sauces, or even ferment our pizza dough for up to 72 hours. So we just want the guests to enjoy restaurant quality cooking, in a very casual shopping mall like environment. And we are like super convenient, right? We are like right outside the Dhoby Ghaut MRT station. So everyone that want to come by, they can just come easily.
2: Okay, so we drop by. Let's talk about the food. We must talk about the food. So if someone is walking into Tavola Aperta for the first time this weekend, you just opened yesterday, where would you tell them to begin? Because you have quite an extensive menu.
3: Yes. So I think definitely we will start off with the starter, right? So for the starters, we would like them to start off with the beef ragu arancini and the burrata with roasted grapes. Then maybe we can move on to the mains, the handmade pasta and sourdough pizzas, where we can experience both sides of what we do. My personal favorite is actually the ragu, white ragu bolognese, which is our chef's signature from the restaurant Felix in LA, where he learned all the art of pasta making.
2: Okay, so those are the dishes that you would recommend us. What were the dishes that were created by Chef Mark Tan besides the ragu that you mentioned?
3: Yeah, so for Chef Mark, his background is really super traditional Italian cuisine, but he chose to feature some of the classic dishes that are a bit more uncommon in Singapore, like lemon pasta, which is probably the purest expression of his philosophy. It is a simple blend of lemon, butter, and cheese, but it's very addictive. We had quite a few customers try that yesterday, and they really say that, wow, it's really something that is uncommon. And they really love the pasta because it's not like super cheesy, it's refreshing. Yeah.
2: Well, I guess if you add lemon to something, it does refresh things up. But I have to say and admit, I don't think I've ever tried this lemon pasta. It sounds very simple, but sometimes, as you know, because you are a trained chef, the most simple dishes are the most difficult to get right.
3: Yes, exactly. Exactly.
2: It's good to know that your customers did like this. What other menu highlights would you like to bring to our attention?
3: And so for our pizzas, we go with the sourdough pizza crust. So you can taste a little bit of the sourness in it, but it's not overpowering. So I think the team's favorite is the potato and leek, which has the sliced potatoes, shaved leeks and pancetta. Some suggested that it's very sinful, but honestly, it's my personal favorite because it's very delicious. Yeah. Another highlight is the mortadella and pistachio. Again, it's quite a classic Italian pizza, but it's not super easy to find in Singapore. For those that are a bit more interested in protein mixing, can try something like the ossobuco, which is like a very traditional
2: Okay.
3: Italian braised oxtail.
2: Okay. I mean, that will appeal to quite a lot of people. But I have to say, when I go into a restaurant, I always choose the simplest pizza, the original, the margherita, right? And this is where you can kind of go, okay, you know, this guy can make pizza or not, because it's not overshadowed by so many different things. But I also do like the simpleness of some of the pizza choices. What pizza would you recommend to us if we were to go to you for the first time?
3: I mean, we do have the margherita on the menu. I think our prices are super competitive, and I'm pretty confident to say that our quality is one of the best in the casual restaurant scene. But again, I think my personal favorite is just the potato leek.
2: Oh,
3: I
2: really?
3: love starch. Yes, I love starch. So starch on starch,
2: Was about to
3: a bit
2: say
3: of
2: that.
3: mayonnaise.
2: I'm going like, wow, potato, and then he's got the sourdough. Wow, you know, it's a starch overload. But of course, you have other menu items as well. Are there appetizers and things that people can also have before they go into their mains?
3: Yes, so I will also recommend the tender squid. So how we prepare our squid is we poach them, but we don't overcook, so to avoid the very chewy overcooked texture. And we serve with pearl couscous with a bit of lemon juice and a prawn foam sauce. So the entire dish is packed with the flavor of the seafood, and at the same time it's very refreshing, very light. It's super good for everyone that want to share the appetizer.
2: You are a CIA trained chef. Do you sometimes also venture into the kitchen and put your personal touch onto a dish or create something?
3: I would try not to intercept the R&D process too much. Because it's the chef's menu, it's the chef's idea on how the dish should be presented. So if let's say I change the dishes too much, then he wouldn't know what's exactly required for the dish to be perfect.
2: Well, do you take this
3: But
2: at home then and do this experimentation in your home kitchen?
3: no, I'm in the kitchen too long every day, so I literally just ordered fast food last night at 12 a.m. instead of cooking myself.
2: You know, I speak to a lot of chefs, and some of them say, I say, well, so what do you eat after a long day at work? He says, oh, sometimes I just open a pack of instant noodles, you know, and that's it, because that's what I want. It's comfort food at the end of the day. And then Chinese chefs go, they'll go for soup and they'll eat porridge. Restaurants today are more than just about the food. And I'm sure you have heard this yourself, Jin Yang. We all want an experience. We don't just want a pizza or a plate of pasta. So when people leave your restaurant, how do you hope that they will feel? What's the atmosphere and the feels that you've created for them?
3: I think the goal is definitely the bare minimum is definitely they need to feel the joy, the happiness. Like it's the overall experience that meet the expectation. And also you want to set a different tone in the sense that imagine you go into a normal shopping mall or restaurant. You just feel like, oh, okay, it's a restaurant. You eat, you pay, and you leave. I mean, that's great, right? But we really want to elevate the entire experience through like renovation, service flow, as well as the lighting, the music, and everything to make them feel that although it's located in a shopping mall, but the experience is really relaxing, it's cozy, it's something different.
2: I guess you take yourself out of the hustle and bustle of the mall into a space where you can sit back, relax, and go, well, let's have a meal. I understand that before you opened yesterday, you actually invited the public in for complimentary tastings. How did that go? Because, I mean, that, you know, takes confidence, really. And you also need to want to get honest feedback from people who pop by for this. What did you learn, and how did all of this go?
3: I think generally we learned that the Singaporeans are super supportive of local F&B restaurants. We also gather a lot of on-ground feedback. from them, which is like super crucial.
2: Okay.
3: So we can continue to improve our recipes, our service flow, and to make that better suit Singaporeans' preference. Yeah, it's quite funny that a few customers asked if we had brought down the menu. So that was unexpected, but also gave us the chance to tell them that yes, we have our very own spin on classic and do a dish with prata with confit grapes.
2: Okay. So that's good feedback from people. At least they told you what they want. You've spent so many years in the F&B industry, and this is not your first foray into opening a restaurant. How have dining habits changed over the years that you've seen, Jin Young?
3: I think people are definitely a little bit more price sensitive, that's for sure. I think if today we are go to a restaurant and we hear like, oh, okay, the tap water costs like 50 cents, and you'll be like, oh, okay, it still costs money, and people start to care about these smaller details a little bit more. And at the same time, they are looking for something new, right? So especially the younger generations, they're a bit tired of eating
2: Ah, same old, same old.
3: the the same old brand which they always eat with their parents. Those brands, those products, those dishes are great, but they are just looking for something new. So I think it's time for us to bring something new in the market and serve to a wider audience.
2: Yeah, and I guess value means more than just the price you pay and what's on the plate, because you've been talking about things like experiences that you want to create. After opening the second restaurant concept of yours, Jin Young, what still excites you about hospitality? Because you seem to be like on the go. You were up late and you had your supper at midnight, and here you are in the morning early talking to me. What keeps you going?
3: I think definitely it's the customer, it's the people that excite me the most. I mean, not just the customer that we are serving, but it's also the team that I work together. So every day you get the chance to create experiences that become part of someone's memory. Whether it's casual lunch or a celebration with the family, hospitality is also an industry where you are constantly learning, right? Every guest teaches you something new, and every single service is an opportunity to improve.
2: Yeah, and I think with that sort of open mind is how you can have an open table and be open to feedback from your customers. You know, if they could leave with just one thought after a meal, whether it's lunch or a leisurely dinner, just one thought after leaving your restaurant with a full meal in their belly, what would you hope they left with?
3: Well, that's a tough one. I mean, definitely, I think I would say definitely the top one should be the food, but I think to me, the customer that feel happy or feel relaxed is more important than they feel that the food is great. I say I'm just trying to imagine even I've served the best food in SG, but they still feel kind of stressed, kind of tired from the entire experience. I don't think that that's something that we want to do either.
2: Right. So it's about the total experience for you then at the end of the day, Jin Young?
3: Yes, that's correct.
2: Okay. So this is a Saturday. You've had a long day, many months of very hard work, slept very late last night because it's the opening. What would be your go-to comfort food today, you think?
3: Oh, I really love a bowl of bak chor mee.
2: You know, I had that 2 days ago because I'm feeling it's like, oh, I really got to have something solid, you know, more vinegar and chili, and that's for me. Enjoy your bak chor mee today. Yu Jin Yang is founder of Tavola Aperta. You can actually find them in Plaza Singapura. They're on level one. Can't miss them. You can see them as soon as you come out of the MRT station. Jin Yang, thank you so much for making time today. I really appreciate it.
3: You, Susan. Thanks for having me.
2: Thank you, and the best of luck to
3: Thank
2: you
3: you.
2: as
3: Bye.
2: well.
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11: Now, your Singapore weekend with Susan Omar.
2: Good morning, and thank you so much for joining me on the second hour of your Singapore weekend. A bedtime story sparked a movement. We're going to meet the family behind Little But Loud and find out how children are proving that you're never too young to make a difference. And what if your weekend shopping could help build a better community where every purchase, conversation, and connection can make a difference? We take you to the Foundry, where the Good Weekend will happen very soon. These stories coming up after the news. Foreign leaders and regional delegations have paid their respects to Ali Khamenei as Iran begins a week-long state funeral for the former supreme leader. Millions are expected to attend the public mourning before the burial next Thursday. The former leader was killed in the first moments of the war on February 28th by Israeli airstrikes. The remains of family members killed at the time are also lying in state with him. Top Chinese and Russian officials were among the first to pay their respects to Ali Khamenei. They include He Wei, the vice chairman of the Standing Committee of the National People's Congress of China, and Dmitry Medvedev, deputy chairman of the Security Council of Russia. Senior officials from India, Malaysia and Tunisia were also present. Key negotiator and war mediator Pakistani Prime Minister Shehbaz Sharif and Iraqi President Nisa Ahmadi also were in attendance. Iran-backed militant groups such as Hezbollah, the Palestinian Islamic Jihad movement, and Hamas have sent delegations as well. Hira Mustafa has more on the importance of Pakistan's high-level delegation to the funeral of the late Iranian supreme leader, as she reports from Islamabad.
12: He's not only accompanied by the political delegation that includes the foreign minister, Sakhdar, interior minister, information minister, other federal ministers, as well as the senior parliamentary figures, but he's also accompanied by the country's military leadership, including the country's chief of defense forces, Mr. Asim Munir, who played a pivotal role in bridging the gap between the warring parties, Iran and the U.S. Experts who we have been speaking to in the capital are telling us that the composition of this delegation is notable because this signals that Islamabad attaches great value to its relationship with Iran at a time when the tensions in the region are high. The presence of Prime Minister Shehbaz Sharif himself attending the funeral of late Supreme Leader Ayatollah Ali Khamenei underscores Islamabad's position as a mediator, as Pakistan continues to position itself as a regional mediator between the warring parties, Iran and the U.S. And it also gives a chance to Islamabad to position itself as a country that has an influence on Iran and the U.S. And it's a country that not only enjoys good relationship with Iran and the Americans, because on multiple occasions we have seen American President Donald Trump praising Pakistani leadership, often calling the country's army chief his favorite field marshal, who played an important role in bridging the gap between both the countries.
2: Police in Pakistan are investigating a bus crash that killed 40 people and injured 8 others. The overcrowded bus plunged more than 20 metres into a ravine in a remote mountainous area yesterday while travelling to the city of Peshawar. Investigators are examining the account of a survivor who told media, local media, that some passengers protested when the driver stopped to pick up people from the stranded bus. He said an argument followed and one passenger allegedly grabbed the driver by the neck. The survivor said the driver then lost control, leading the vehicle to skid off the highway and plunge into the ravine. Pakistani officials have described it as one of the deadliest road accidents in years. Fatal crashes are common on Pakistani roads given poor conditions, inadequate traffic laws and badly maintained vehicles. 17 people were killed in May when a minibus crashed into a bus parked along a motorway in the northwestern part of the country. Large parts of the US are grappling with soaring temperatures. Scorching heat disrupted 4th of July celebrations across much of the central and eastern United States. Several states were forced to cancel or postpone parades, concerts and fireworks displays as the nation marked its 250th birthday. The Great American State Fair on Washington's National Mall, a centerpiece of President Donald Trump's anniversary celebrations, were among the events affected. It temporarily shut down before reopening later with cooling tents and misting stations. More than 185 million people are under heat alerts, with heat indices forecast to climb as high as 46 degrees Celsius in many parts of the country. Forecasters have warned the searing temperatures could prove deadly, urging people to stay hydrated, limit outdoor activities, and watch for signs of heat illness. Pop queen Taylor Swift and NFL star Travis Kelce are reportedly set to tie the knot at New York's famed Madison Square Garden. A parade of stars have arrived for what's being dubbed America's Royal Wedding, including actors Hugh Grant, Ethan Hawke and Jason Sudeikis. The ceremony will reportedly be officiated by comedian Adam Sandler. The event is unfolding amid a record-breaking heat wave and a security operation typically reserved for heads of state. The 1,000 guests are reportedly banned from bringing phones and have signed non-disclosure agreements. Mitch McCann has more as he reports from Madison Square Garden in New York.
13: I've actually started calling that Swifty Sweet Central because there's so many Taylor Swift fans around here. Actually, there's a concert going on behind me on the sidewalk, people singing Taylor Swift songs. There is a lot of excitement from people who have come from all around the world for this event. Many of them today hoping to see a glimpse of Taylor Swift or any other celebrity. I'm not sure they're going to see Taylor Swift herself, but what they would have seen in the last couple of hours is a steady stream of black SUVs drive past here with celebrities inside those vehicles, many of them going into the arena. We've seen images today of people like Hugh Grant or Bradley Cooper heading into the wedding. More than 1,000 celebrities and loved ones of Taylor Swift and Travis Kelce. But there are so many people who have just come for a look, and we've seen some of them today from all around the world. Take a listen.
14: It's 100 degrees out, and so I'm saying Taylor Swift's name 100,000 times because it's like the thing where people are at her concerts. They're always chanting, Taylor, Taylor, Taylor, Taylor. And so many people, I feel like people would have bought tickets to this. If you'd sold upper bowl tickets, you probably could have gotten a few $1,000 for those tickets. People want to be there.
15: I was living in Europe, and I came here just for Taylor Swift because I love her since I have, like, 8 or 7 years old, and I'm so excited that she's getting married because it's like my sister, my best friend is getting married, and I'm so excited for her.
13: I even walked past a fire station before on this Friday night here in New York, where a number of firemen were standing around listening to Taylor Swift. I didn't expect that. As for what's happening in the arena behind me, it's reported that the wedding started at about 5:30 Eastern time, so Taylor Swift might be married by now. And then there's a party going well into the night, in fact, into Saturday morning, New York time. There's been such tight security around this event. It was only a couple of weeks ago here in New York. It was the NBA basketball finals where the New York Knicks were playing. And at one of those games, Donald Trump came here and this whole area was blocked off. We've seen very similar scenes today. There's a number of police all around here. In fact, just over the road you might be able to see there's about 60 to 70 police just hanging around as a precaution. So a lot of fencing, a lot of security to make sure this event is strictly controlled. But the other reason for that is it is the July 4th weekend here in America. So it's a massive celebration for this country over the next 48 hours. So you can bet security is going to be incredibly tight.
2: Singapore and Timor-Leste are strengthening ties with new initiatives across manpower, health and education. These include opening Singapore's construction, maritime and process sectors to Timorese permit holders from the second half of next year. Prime Minister Lawrence Wong announced the moves during his first visit to the country. CNA's Sherlyn Xia reports.
16: Prime Minister Wong held bilateral talks with his Timorese counterpart, Janana Gusmao. The two leaders agreed to establish a regular consultation mechanism between their foreign ministries for closer coordination on bilateral, regional and international issues. They also announced a slate of new initiatives to deepen economic and people-to-people ties. From the second half of next year, Timorese work permit holders will be allowed to work in Singapore's construction, maritime and process sectors.
17: This is a win-win initiative, because it provides more opportunities for Timorese people to gain skills and work experience and then come back eventually to contribute to Timor-Leste. At the same time, it helps to meet the manpower needs of Singapore in selected sectors. So we believe this is a valuable partnership for both sides. But I would also look at it as not just an economic initiative, because the more we have these sorts of exchanges, interactions, it builds closer people-to-people ties, it builds closer business-to-business exchanges.
2: And that was Prime Minister Lawrence Wong ending that report by Sherlyn Xia. And that's the news. I'm Susan Ng. Headlines anytime on CNA 938 and CNA.asia. Okay, we're going to head off into the new into some traffic and weather now before we head off into our next conversation here on CNA 938, your Singapore weekend. So let's see. We do have heavy traffic reported. This is on the PIE towards Tuas at CTE SLE exit. And in case you're planning on taking a bus into the north to the Woodlands checkpoint, do note bus services 170 and 170X have been diverted from Woodlands Road to ply along Woodlands Avenue 3 and Woodlands Centre Road in the Woodlands direction instead. This is due to the very heavy traffic entering the Woodlands checkpoint at this time. So do take note of this. Also heavy on the CTE towards the AYE at the PIE Changi exit. It's going to be another wet day ahead for us today. Thundery showers mainly over northern, eastern and western Singapore this afternoon. Temperatures keeping between 25 and 34 degrees Celsius.
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0: This is your Singapore weekend.
2: And I'm Susan Ng. Thank you so much for joining me today. You know, sometimes the most extraordinary journeys begin in the most ordinary moments. For this edition of Lives Less Ordinary, we're going to meet a family whose story started with a simple bedtime routine. When one child picked up a book to read to his younger siblings, no one could have imagined it would grow into a movement that would inspire hundreds of children to volunteer, to serve others, and lead change in their communities. Today, Little But Loud has become a powerful example of what can happen when children are trusted to step up. and when a family chooses to do good together. And now with the launch of the network of Deeds by Kids, they're helping even more young change makers to turn good intentions into lasting impact. And so today I'm joined by one of the co-founders of Little But Loud and her mum, Li Jiaying. She is co-founder of Little But Loud. Jiaying, thank you very much for joining me today.
1: Thank you.
2: And mom is here too, Tan Xinji. I mean, you know, you've got to have parents behind backing the children. Xinji, thank you very much for your time.
1: Thank you. So delighted to be here, Susan.
2: I'm so delighted to welcome you into the studio. I do remember our first conversation, Xinji, when the children were tiny, tiny, tiny. This was during COVID.
1: Yes, indeed. And now they've shot up and they're taller than both of us.
2: I dare not even stand next to your son who's sitting outside the studio because he's taller than I am. I'm sure of this. And that first conversation sparked a number of conversations after that because the children did so well and they began a reading program, worked with a charity, Care Corner, wasn't it? So that conversation sparked many things that happened subsequently. And you and Dad still standing behind the kids, yeah?
1: Indeed.
2: Okay. Jiaying, before we talk about Network of Deeds for Kids, I do want to take you back to the beginning, okay? Your story as it started. What do you remember of those early days? You know, the bedtime reading sessions you had with Mum and Dad?
1: It really started very simply at home.
2: Yeah.
1: One night, our mum was too tired to read to us before bedtime, so I read to my brothers instead.
2: Okay.
1: That small moment made us wonder, if kids can read to other kids at home, then maybe kids could read to other children outside home. So Little But Loud began with kids reading to kids. We wanted to share the joy of stories and help other children enjoy reading too. Over time, more friends joined us. Then we realised that maybe kids could do even more. That was how our volunteering journey began.
2: Did you realise, though, at that time, Jiaying, that when you were just reading to other kids and other kids joined you, that it would have grown into such a huge thing for you guys?
1: No, I did not know at first.
2: How do you feel now?
1: Proud
2: is the right word, because Jin Kai and Jin Yi, right? They're also with you still, and you guys are running this together. So from little children to now tall kids, and here they are doing all of this work. I mean, what were the conversations like? Children wanting to do something like this. I mean, you know, I've gone through this before. No one read to me. I didn't go and start a movement or start an initiative. What were the conversations like before Little But Loud became reality?
21: So actually, it's something that's a very, very simple idea. So when Little But Loud started, it all started from this small idea of how can we share something that we love with others. Mm. And so for the children from young, they've always enjoyed books and reading. And so we thought, how might we be able to spread that love for reading to other little children?
2: Yeah.
21: And besides that, there's also this thinking about how, you know, how might we as parents actually help children realize the ideas that they have? Mm. I mean, you imagine, right? An idea is just like a little seed.
2: Yeah.
21: Where the little seed falls, you know, whether it receives sunlight, nutrition, will then, you know, determine the outcome of that seed. So we see the seed of that idea that the children had about sharing their love for reading as something that was very worth supporting. Mm. So we just took the idea and we ran with it.
2: Yeah, when was the moment you realized that this wasn't just a cute family activity anymore?
21: So it actually happened gradually. So first, you know, when we started this, there were more children, more families, more parents who leaned in, joined us on this movement. Mm. And after a while, we realized that, hey, you know, this was actually something that was growing legs. So perhaps the nearest moment of realization was when earlier in June, when they launched the Network of Deeds by Kids, when we saw all the children, it was basically a very much kid-led program. How it happened was that they organized themselves into little committees, you know, just like for adults, a committee that looked at logistics, at the programs, and how to even do media management.
2: Wow.
21: Yes.
2: What do you think all of this has taught the three of them?
21: I think it's given the three of them, as well as a lot of their friends and their peers, a lot of confidence.
2: Yeah.
21: And it was just that sort of in the doing of it, it builds that belief that, you know, they are capable of much, much more.
2: Yeah. So let's talk about Deeds by Kids. This is the heart of Little But Loud, Jiaying, because you guys have gone on to do so many things aside from reading. I remember there were drumming classes and things like that. Have there been times, Jiaying, when you felt that adults have underestimated what children can do?
1: Yes, definitely. When we first started, we approached many social service agencies. I think at least 10 of them did not respond. Maybe they were unsure whether young kids could lead a proper program. Thankfully, Care Corner gave us a chance. They listened to our ideas over Zoom and said yes. I still remember preparing for the first session. My brothers and I packed the books and craft materials very carefully and labelled them neatly. We wanted to show that we were serious and prepared. During the first Zoom session, Care Corner staff were there too. Maybe they were ready to step in anytime we needed help. But we managed to conduct the session ourselves, and after that, they allowed us to continue. I think proving adults wrong is not about saying, "See, we're better." It's about showing true preparedness and sincerity that children can be trusted. And when we are not good at something, we should be honest. For example, when we first started our intergenerational programs, we realized that we were not very confident at speaking with seniors. So we told Care Corner and they kindly arranged training for us on how to start and carry conversations. That helped us grow.
2: Oh, wow. I do like that. So what was one of the things that they taught you? Do you remember how to talk to seniors first?
1: They taught us how to start conversations with seniors.
2: Oh, okay. What's your favorite topic to start a conversation with?
1: Food.
2: Okay, food. I mean, that's a great way to begin any conversation, a great icebreaker. So through this Kids Reading to Kids program, Jiaying, you and your brothers, you've met many children, many, many families. Is there a story that has stayed with you long after the encounter?
1: One session I remember was the session where we read a book about superheroes.
2: Okay.
1: After we read the stories, we proceeded to make crafts with the children using ice cream sticks, and we asked them to share their superpower. One girl said that her superpower was doing cartwheels, and then she then proceeded to do cartwheels along the floor. Everyone laughed, and the whole room became so joyful.
2: Oh.
1: That moment stayed with me because sometimes volunteering is not only about doing something very big.
2: Mm-hmm.
1: It can be a small moment where someone feels seen, included, and happy. That is what makes the work meaningful to me.
2: Yeah, I just had a guest in from the Foundry, and she said exactly the same thing, that doing good is not about doing those huge projects. You know, sometimes it's just little moments, one step at a time, and conquering your own, well, building your own superhero by conquering your own fear of doing something quite small. You guys volunteer as a family now. We talk about family volunteerism quite a lot here on my shows. What surprised you most now that you've volunteered as a family since COVID? It's been, what, 5 years?
21: So actually, we could see the family dynamic changing over time. So it's really not just having the children sort of leaning forward and leading.
2: Okay.
21: It's also as us, for adults, upon reflection of how we can step back even more, you know, and support them. So it kind of flips the family dynamic, if you imagine it. Instead of the adults chasing after the kids to make sure their project milestones are done, actually it's the children who are now chasing after us. To put support on the table for them. So it's quite fairly interesting.
2: Right. Have you found that because of this extracurricular activity, so to speak, and they're so involved in it, that it has impacted them positively in other aspects of their lives?
21: So I think they have, through the interaction in the programs, they have become a lot more, I think to what Jiaying was saying, a lot more comfortable reaching out, chatting with people.
2: So more
21: small
2: confidence.
21: Moments, more confident. Because a lot of times I notice, you know, especially for our young kids and teenagers, a lot of them are locked into their mobile devices, heads bent over the mobile devices.
2: Yes.
21: So what we notice is that the weekends, when the kids as well as their friends come in for volunteering, there's a lot of, they put away their mobile devices, they spend the time chatting with each other and with the participants in the programs.
2: Right.
21: So even though it might seem like a small thing, we think it's actually very meaningful.
2: Yeah, have they also become a lot more structured and more responsible when it comes to things like homework and getting their chores done?
21: We hope so. It's always a work in, yeah, it's always a work in progress, you know, even it for is. Us adults. Absolutely. But for them to be able to juggle all of it, I think they just have to be very disciplined to get the work done and to find the space to design and deliver their programs. So even after the show today, we'll be running off for a community drumming program with the seniors.
2: Oh, wow. Thank you for making time. So, you, Little But Loud Jiaying, it's grown. Yeah, you didn't expect it to grow so big, but it has. You've had so many other activities in between, and now you have launched a whole new network of, you know, deeds by kids. Leadership is one of those important things that you've had to learn. So I want to talk now next about the Festival of Deeds by Kids, because this was a major milestone for you and your brothers and your parents, of course, Jiaying. And your mum talked about the fact that hundreds of people came and you had a lot of ideas that were thrown about, you know, people coming together to do things. What was going through your mind during the launch event at Festival of Deeds by Kids?
1: Honestly, it felt very amazing. For a long time, we had talked about bringing like-minded groups together so young changemakers could support one another. But the idea of organizing an actual festival only came a few months ago. The preparation was intense. There were many moving parts, and many of us were learning as we went along. On the day itself, when I saw people gathered there around youth-led ideas, I felt proud and relieved. Proud because children and youths had once again done something meaningful that some adults might not have believed we could do. More relief because after all the preparation, the festival actually happened. More than anything, I felt hopeful. It showed me that young people are not waiting until we grow up to contribute. We can begin now.
2: And this is coming from a child, Shinji. And we say this to adults all the time, right? If you want to do something, just go do it. Start small. You know, support is important. I do understand. Jiaying, if I can take you back to that bedtime story that we talked about, what would you say to the younger you? Someone who had no idea that that small moment would grow into something big, what would you say?
1: I would tell her to start small and dream big. At that time, I did not know that one bedtime story could become such a big movement. And later, to the festival and the network of Deeds by Kids. But I think that the beautiful thing about small actions, you do not always have to know where they will go. So, I would tell my younger self, do not be afraid just because you are small or because the idea feels small. Prepare well, be brave, and take the first step.
2: And you've done all of that. And I wish you many, many more steps, big and small steps. Shinji, you and your husband, you know, you guys saw this begin at home. It was a small step. Too tired to read a bedtime story. Children say, okay, you know what, we'll read to ourselves. I want you to also think back to the beginning of that and also the journey. What has that taught you about what children can do when we, because you used that word right at the beginning, trust, when we trust them and let them lead us for a change?
21: So he has taught us that, you know, children really, if we give them the trust and the support, they are capable of so much more than we adults can even imagine. So, you know, there is a Chinese saying about 十年树木，百年树人, which means it takes 10 years to grow a tree and 100 years to nurture a person. So, you know, as Little But Loud, the movement unfolded, it has only been just a few years. But we've seen how the children and their friends, they've really blossomed, you know, under the support and the trust. And it gives us this encouragement that the road ahead is very long, but it's very much worth it. And if you imagine them as like little seedlings now, imagine how much they could grow into great big trees.
2: Yeah, I mean, you know, they're three small trees, but they're huge in my eyes because I think they've gone on to do things that many adults talk about, Jiaying, but we never do because we're number one, too afraid to start because we know, we know so much. And then we go, oh, what if this happens? What if this happens? What if that happens? The kids are going, well, let's just go do it. And I think as parents, you know, you and your husband, you've done great by saying, okay, go do it. As long as it doesn't harm anyone, there's, you know, nothing terrible would happen out of it, go let them do what they want to do, experiment, and then here you are, little but loud has become bigger and louder. And I think you don't change your name, right? Because little but loud is very cute. And you've, of course, you know, gone on to start your network of Deeds by Kids. And I think that is a major, major achievement and accomplishment. Jia Ying, if you had a wish, I'm going to give you the last word. If you had a wish and you had a blank sheet of paper in front of you, you can have one wish going forward.
1: We hope that children will not have to wait till they are older to make a difference.
2: Wow. From the mouth of babes, yeah, you can find Little But Loud on Instagram and on Facebook. And parents, if you're tuned in, if you have children who feel that they want to do something and maybe, you know, have not taken the first move, this conversation comes with a reminder that some of the most powerful acts of service don't start with grand plans. They start with a small step, a willing heart, and we've seen that happen with the three children, and also with someone who believes that even the youngest voices deserve to be heard. Jia Ying, I congratulate you and your brothers, Jun Kai and Jun Yi, for doing all the wonderful work that you've done to grow Little But Loud. And Jinji, to you and Benny,

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2: As it battles a record-breaking heat wave, around 3,700 deaths were recorded in the Netherlands, Belgium and France in June as temperatures rise above 40 degrees Celsius. More than half of those deaths were in France, with the sharpest increase seen in those over 45 years old. Authorities warn that the toll could rise as the scorching heat persists into the weekend. A red alert is in force for the capital of Portugal and several other regions, while most of the mainland is bracing for wildfires. Neighbouring Spain is already battling fires amid a worsening drought, with forecasters warning the heat is likely to persist for days. From Brussels, Will Densilo has more on the scale of the crisis across the region.
3: Here in Brussels and Belgium at large, you could say it's somewhat the eye of the storm. We have had a first major heat wave of the year, and we've got another heat wave coming next week that's expected to blast Western Europe again with major heat. Belgium not expect to see the same highs that we saw in previous days, but still huge concerns considering the fact that those excess deaths that have been recorded during an 11-day period, we estimate that we saw a nearly 39% increase or rise in excess deaths. Over half of those were from people over the age of 85. So analysts very much pointing to the impact, the deadly impact that the heat is causing here in Belgium as well as Europe at large. When it comes to increased excess deaths, that figure was up at 29% in France. These figures of deaths directly attributed to heat waves being 1,300 in Europe. Of course, there are real concerns that this is merely a sign of things to come. Europe is the hottest, or the continent seeing the largest increase in temperatures anywhere on the planet. So real questions being raised to local governments as well as larger institutions like the European Union. What can be done to address this? Now, the EU says that it's making progress on climate resilience, but is not keeping pace with what is required as these temperatures continue to soar.
2: A new site at Jurong Lake District is expected to yield about 1,200 private housing units, along with new office and retail space. The Urban Redevelopment Authority launched the tender today under the Government Land Sales Programme. The launch marks another step in transforming the district into Singapore's largest mixed-use business hub outside the city centre. Professor Sing Tian Fu, Provost Chair Professor of the NUS Business School's Department of Real Estate, expects strong interest, citing the site's flexibility to adapt to market demand.
4: What we call complementary use, whether it's retail, hotel and other kind of commercial use, such that they can actually bring a lot more diversity and also attract people of different user group to this area. It's not just purely for office. So this place will become active and vibrant 24/7. Even after office hour, we still have shopping activities. During the weekend, Sunday, we still have residents in this area who actually come out and use the facility and so on.
2: The white site is connected to Jurong East MRT station and the upcoming Cross Island Line, providing easy access for residents and workers. It is set to contribute to the Jurong Lake District's vision as a destination for living, working and for play. The district is expected to provide more than 100,000 jobs, new jobs and 20,000 new homes when it is fully developed. Australia, the last Asian Confederation team at the World Cup, have been knocked out of the tournament. They were beaten by Egypt on penalties in their round of 32 match. Pocock Ing has more.
5: The Egyptians went ahead in Dallas through a 13th-minute Esham Ashour header. The Socceroos bounced back to level in the 55th minute, Mohamed Hani netting the equaliser into his own goal. And if no more goals in a 1-1 draw, the knockout game went to penalties. The Australians missed two from the spot,

0: While the Pharaohs were perfect, but 4 out of 4 penalties on target to move on to the last 16 and will play either Argentina or Cape Verde next. Now, viewers in Singapore can catch that match plus all other matches and get even more FIFA World Cup coverage with National Media Network MediaCorp. 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
2: Witnessed an accident? Saw something unusual or interesting? 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
1: It is 9:36. Now, as businesses scale up their use of AI, computing power is becoming a major cost and strategic resource. New products known as Compute Futures could help manage those costs, but may also introduce risks such as speculation and fraud. Cheryl Goh speaks with Deepak Ramanathan, Vice President of Global Technology Practice at SAS, to explore why AI bills are rising, how computing resources can be misused, and what stronger governance should look like.
4: AI is now becoming synonymous with compute, right? With every model-trained query process, and also the autonomous agents that we're looking at, they deploy significant computing resources that now come with a tangible and rising cost. And you don't have to look very far as to follow the money, where we look at global hyperscalers spending on AI infrastructure. That spending is projected to exceed $800 billion in 2026. And that's up sharply from around $290 billion in 2024, as companies race to build capability, but to secure access to scarce compute capacity. Now, we're also seeing enterprise AI is simply more demanding than AI most people use day to day. There was a Palo Alto Networks CEO, Nikesh, pointed out that consumer AI models tend to optimize for breadth and generalization, whereas enterprise deployments demand depth, precision, and control. And that translates into a lot more compute-intensive architecture, additional guardrails, and then orchestration layers that increase both cost and system complexity.
5: Yeah, okay. That's already quite a lot to unpack. But, you know,
4: sure.
5: But many organizations, they're using enterprise AI tools, and they're seeing their costs balloon as token usage scales. But beyond tokens, can you tell us what are the biggest factors that are driving these bills higher?
4: So Cheryl, I think tokens are the most visible part of the bill, but they're not the only one, right? One of the biggest hidden drivers in which an AI model a company chooses to use, the most powerful models can cost 10 to 20 times than a smaller a purpose-built alternative. Yet many organizations today are typically defaulting to the top tier. Even many may not be necessary, right? So we're also seeing the concept of a small language model coming into play. So context via window length, that is the amount of information fed into the AI interaction, also matters more than people realize. So the longer the prompt, the more the documents, history and context included, the more it costs. And especially, I think this becomes more pronounced in enterprise organizations where they want to look at automated workflows where AI systems are passing information onto these large language models. So the costs kind of rack up. You know, it's like it's a sum of a lot of moving parts in many ways. And on top of that, there is the broader infrastructure needed to run enterprise AI systems integration, oversight tools. None of those show up in just a pure token price. But they're an ecosystem that, of course, costs as part of the token price.
5: And how much of the cost, Deepak, can then be traced to things like weak planning, limited staff training, or just a lack of clear controls of it? You know, nowadays, we hear employees just using AI just to write emails even. So, and all this, right. All these costs are going to just add up, right?
4: Yeah. Right. And they are adding up. I mean, I think organizations are completely sold around the benefits of this around AI, now they are wrapping their heads around the cost of those benefits, right? So a lot of the AI overspend is not about the technology being expensive. It's about organizations not knowing yet how to use it efficiently. And that's where you're seeing for things like prompting, trying to figure out, organizations are trying to get their heads wrapped around in terms of where do their employees benefit, and the cost to benefit ratio, that becomes incredibly important. So AI, especially around automated AI workflows, are where costs can really run away, right? When AI systems are set up to work without through tasks, without human check-ins, a poorly designed process can churn through compute very quickly, right? And that's when you get the concept around bill shock coming in for organizations.
1: And that's Deepak Ramanathan, Vice President of Global Technology Practice at SAS, speaking with Cheryl Goh. 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
1: It is 9:41. Thank you for staying with us. For our final conversation, we're going to talk about the fact that we often talk about supporting local, about giving back. But what happens when you bring charities, social enterprises, purpose-led businesses and everyday people together under one roof? Well, that's the idea behind The Good Weekend, happening on the 1st and 2nd of August at the Foundry. And joining us is Marlena Rothschild, Head of Foundry, to talk about why this isn't just another weekend market. It's about building community and making doing good part of everyday life. And I began the conversation by asking Marlena, what if someone walked through the Foundry doors for the first time? And if they did, what would she hope that they would feel upon that first entry into the Foundry?
6: I think because it's a historic building and it has had so many different lives, my greatest hope is that they just feel that they've stumbled into something that's alive. Whether that is a conversation that they didn't expect to hear, or people having a good laugh, or someone just offering some help. I think that's kind of the vibe that we hope for, right? And that's part of why we often say that we're not just building a place to work, but we're building the conditions for people to do their best work together.
1: And you've had strangers come into the Foundry, take up residency, and then they've become best buddies.
6: Yes, definitely. We've also had like maybe five people walk in from the street and end up being our volunteers at the Foundry.
1: Oh, really?
6: Yes. So they've gotten to be a part of our community too.
1: Oh, wow. That's great. Because you're the space where you bring together different groups of people, charities who have their own mission, vision. Then there are social enterprises who are starting out, mm-hmm. wondering whether or not they should be doing what they're doing. And then, of course, change makers. And hopefully more and more you're seeing younger people joining you and doing those things. And they all come under one roof. So share a moment or a couple of moments where you've seen this proximity of people all together in one space actually create something unexpected. Or maybe there was a collaboration that they least expected.
6: Yeah, I mean, I think the first moment for me came early last year, just a few months into launching. So we had the Foundry Forward Fund, which was a 500K grant with Tote Board. And we invited all of our residents to come down. And we just gave them one mahjong paper, no slide decks, no presentations. And we were like, write on the mahjong paper a gap you see in the market that you want to solve, how you're thinking of solving it, and any calls for help that you may have. So we have Delane, who runs, you know, Character Leadership Academy, that works with the youth space. And he came out and he said, bullying's a real problem. There's cyberbullying, physical bullying. We need to do something to equip parents and teachers with the ability to actually identify early signs of bullying in kids. Across the room, we have another resident, Aloysius, who runs Vintage Radio. So he was a former radio DJ himself, right? And he runs a radio station just for seniors. And he pipes up and he says to us, do you know that actually most parents in Singapore are super busy? So the people that are picking up the kids are actually the grandparents. Yeah. They're their first line of defense, the ones to notice this. So we should do something together that bridges out into the senior community as well. and they ended up working together. And that, for me, cool. sparked, like, this is why diversity and proximity is super important.
7: Yeah.
6: And now we've just kind of seen that catalyzed 12 months later, where we have organizations, like four organizations hit charity status in the last 8 months, all different missions and visions. So there's something there, right? A signal that says something deeper is changing, and it's changing for the better.
7: Yeah. Change is always good. And change, hopefully, when it's for the better, benefits everyone. Because very often we talk about inclusion, and then we forget that inclusion extends beyond just disability or, you know, special education. It does also involve young people, old people, and everyone else in between. At the Foundry, you often talk about community, right? Rather than just people working together. It's not just a co-working space. So what does that look like for you personally? Community building. And also, how does it look day to day?
6: Yeah, it's funny because so many different organizations have come to us expecting us to have a playbook on how this is done.
7: Okay.
6: But really simply put, it's about holding space, not taking up space.
7: Mm.
6: And what does that look like in practice, right? So in all of our meetings, you know, it's very easy for us, especially as Singaporeans, to jump in. Let me just do it for you. I'm the service provider, the space manager. We're efficiency oriented. So instead, we take a step back to override that drive and say, is this necessary? Mm. Are we really the ones that need to go ahead and do this? So with our second birthday party coming up in November, our residents are actually planning it with us.
7: Oh,
6: they're deciding how budget will be allocated. They're choosing the theme. And even with our quarterly town halls, right, everyone looks different because we haven't gotten it perfectly right. So every town hall, the community has evolved, they've changed, they've grown. We get that feedback and then we integrate it into the next version. So if I were to think about this, right, it's that community building isn't linear. It's not something you can plan 1 year ahead.
7: Yes.
6: And it's not something you can schedule once a month. So in our manifesto, there's one line we always say, which is we remain open to the experiments that take time.
7: Oh,
6: and I think that's
7: yes.
6: community building.
7: It is, yeah. I mean, a lot of the time we like to plan things.
6: Yes.
7: We're such planners. But I do have to say, some things do need some planning. But other things, what you're talking about, it almost feels as if two stars need to collide.
6: Mm-hmm.
7: And then you get sparks or everything fizzles out. But if it doesn't collide, you're not ever going to know. Will you, right?
6: Yes, yeah.
7: And so you have an event coming up where you've teamed up with the social space. So let's talk about that, the Good Weekend. It looks like a market. I mean, I've gone to the website to look at it, at the social spaces website as well, photos from last year and all of that. It looks like a market, but it's more than that, isn't it? Talk to us about the idea behind this.
6: Yeah, the idea started very simply, right? We wanted this feeling of doing good doesn't need to be a special occasion or a huge check and donation, but rather it should feel like it's a part of everyday life and that anyone could do it in their own way. So we created the Good Weekend really so that people could naturally discover social enterprises, local change makers. And the bigger idea that is driving it, even as we grow it into this year, is how do you create a whole ecosystem of giving so that it goes beyond the people running the stalls, but it goes to the people that walk through the doors, the families, the kids that partake, right?
7: So visitors are not coming by just to buy stuff. For past events, when you look back at it, what was one thing that stood out to you most? Let's just go back to last year's Good Weekend.
6: Mm-hmm.
7: Was there an incident that when you stood there and looked at everything going on? It happened during National Day weekend, of course, last year, right? When you looked out at the people, you go, yeah, this is what I was looking at and looking for, and now we got it.
6: Yeah. You know, interestingly, I think everyone's expecting me to choose probably a moment from the weekend itself.
7: Okay.
6: That was really great. And it exceeded expectations, seeing everyone come together. I think we had more than like 1,500 people that weekend.
7: Wow.
6: So it was our biggest event at the Foundry, less than a year old. But I think it was the lead up. to it, actually. Okay. So when we had the vendors coming in and our partners coming in to learn about the space, set up their booths, some were totally new to it for the first time, and the social space helped to teach them, like, this is how to lay out your booth and how to show your wares professionally. And actually seeing that, where they're not competing to, like, outdo each other, but really are collaborating, I think that was the moment.
7: Yeah, that's your vision, right? Right in front of you, the visual. It appears before you. So you've got the change makers coming in, social enterprise, as you mentioned, local makers, and they're coming in together over the weekend. So it is in partnership with the social space. Let's hear more about them, because that was an organization that was built around creating opportunities through business.
6: Yeah.
7: So tell us more about them first.
6: Yeah. So actually, we knew the social space and they knew us even before the Foundry existed, because we used to go to their cafe as Majority Trust when it was by our office at Gateway. So we were always big fans, and they were always big fans of Better, our cafe on site. So we were sort of like always secret fans. But to your point, I think where we finally were more intentional about the collaboration came last year, because they're an organization that has spent years, right, that proving that business can be a force for inclusion. So their work has always been about conscious retail, so supporting different brands for a good cause, inclusive employment. And you see that in the individuals that, you know, they're, that are their interns, their volunteers, their staff, their cafe team, and community engagement, right? So they make social impact feel very relational and very approachable. And so I think that for us was just like, yeah, these are great people. We want to work with them.
7: Yeah, so tell us more about these people, because you've got quite a mixed bag coming together for the Good Weekend. I saw the list of people showing up. I mean, there's lots to do. Of course, this is Singapore, so you've got food. And then there are things people can do, things people can buy. Share more about these vendors and partners.
6: So you're right. It's a totally big mix. A couple, you know, we have is like a Snail Handmade Ceramics. And that's a mother and her special needs son that are crafting handmade pieces that are just beautiful. New Life Stories is a really interesting one for the bookworms like me. So they're a charity that has always been supporting children and families that are affected by parental incarceration. So their best known initiative probably is Dear Mama, Dear Papa, where they have these stories that were written by incarcerated parents and then turned into personalized storybooks. So you're going to be able to catch them at the Good Market, the Good Weekend as well. We, of course, have our resident, Rise and Thrive, which is an organization that runs a mentorship program for women from low-income backgrounds. So they run the gamut, everything from super yummy food to, you know, like organic body scrubs. So you'll be able to catch some of their women, their risers in action as well. And then we, of course, have the activities, to your point. So activities have been interesting as well. We have a Bras Basah Heritage Trail by The Urbanist. And that just kind of uncovers the rich history in this space, the architecture, but also the communities that lay behind the architecture. And that will go to supporting the Singapore Heritage Society. And we've got tons of good food. So Ama's Legacy, for anyone who loves Teochew food or an interesting spin on classics, definitely come check them out. But yes, those are just top of my head. There are so, so many more interesting brands to also come and check out as well.
7: One thing that stood out for me when I looked at some of the people who are going to be presenting their food is ice cream sandwiches. Uncle Chua and his wife are coming in to sell their ice creams. And that is a dying trade. There are only so few of these ice cream uncles.
6: Yeah.
7: And they cannot ply the streets anymore. They're parked in some locations only. So if you go to Orchard Road, you'll be able to catch some of them just outside Takashimaya. And I think Paragon, there's one uncle there as well. You know? So it's interesting. There are workshops as well. I mean, you're particularly excited for some of these activities and workshops. So it's not just a place to buy things. You can also learn things and learn about organizations and people.
6: Yes, absolutely. Yeah. And one of the workshops that I'm especially excited by, which probably my team doesn't agree with because I'm the oldest one on there, is Ready, Cassette, Go Upcycling Workshop by Rehyphen. So I don't think they knew what a cassette was, but I do. So for the millennials in the group, you basically get to take old cassette tapes and transform them into bag charms. So it's kind of nostalgic. It also looks at sustainability. So really, really interesting stuff.
7: Oh, I'd be keen to find out where they're getting their stock from. It's so difficult to find cassette tapes nowadays.
6: I know, right?
7: Yeah. Oh, but it's amazing that they're able to do this. So lots of workshops for people who want to be able to do things as well. I mean, the list is just endless, right? As you scroll through the website. For someone who might maybe never really have thought about social enterprises, or you think you know about social enterprises, but maybe you don't. You think it's just another charity. I mean, I would like to look at it as an enterprise, a business, and they need to run a good business so that they can sustain themselves and the people for whom they're running this social enterprise for. If our listeners could just take one thing away from this conversation we're having, you know, about social enterprises, the way they're thinking about them, or maybe they go, well, you know, let's go attend this and let's see what this is all about. What would you want them to take away?
6: Yeah. You know, I think very frequently I hear people have this idea that profit and social good have to be in, are in contrast of each other.
7: Yeah.
6: But I don't think that's the case at all, right? And if I thought about sort of the average person walking around, I would go back to a lot of the founders of these social enterprises, right? They fell in love with a problem that they wanted to solve. And that belief really sits in, I believe, every single human being, right? So if you are someone that just chances upon the good weekend or is a passerby of the foundry, I would hope that you walk away not thinking, oh, I need to go and save the world. I have to go and do this big thing and devote my life to it. But really that it's a simple realization that you, that doing good isn't separate from everyday life. So a purchase, an introduction, a conversation is a way that we can actually strengthen the kind of community that we want to live in. So really, it's just about making those incrementally slightly different choices every day in our lives.
7: The theme of the Good Weekend this year is making doing good part of everyday life. And that speaks to what you just said. You don't need to save the world. You can just save your neighbor, a plant at a time, and not the entire Amazon forest, right?
6: Yep.
7: So if each of us could take just one small step, Marlena, after this conversation, what would you encourage us to do?
6: Yeah, find one organization whose mission resonates with you. Don't just donate, right? You can follow them, support them, volunteer, even introducing them to someone in your own network. It's that really, really small action that you repeat it consistently. It's going to be more powerful than one grand gesture. So just start somewhere.
7: Yeah. And that's what you're looking for, right? For us to do things every day and have a think about these things every day, not just once every 5 years. You've devoted much of your work to bringing people together to create change. When you think about the future, Marlena, what gives you the most hope? And what kind of legacy do you hope the foundry will leave for the next generation of change makers?
6: Yeah, that's it's a very good question that we spend a lot of time thinking about. But I think it goes back to, you know, what was interesting in the first year of the Good Weekend, which is what gives us hope is seeing people choose collaboration over competition, right? That's not common in sectors where resources can often feel scarce. So my hope is that years from now, we'll be able to prove something actually quite simple, but maybe also quite profound, which is when you deliberately bring different people together and you just build trust over time through these small actions like replanning your town hall, opening up your budgets for your birthday party, right? You don't just create stronger organizations, but you create organizations that start to have the confidence to make decisions based on a collaborative mission rather than scarcity that they may feel. And if we can prove that, then I think that's the legacy, right? That Foundry is much bigger than one location. It becomes a model for other communities that they can use and adapt in their own way.
7: If you had a wish list and then you were given a blank piece of paper, the mahjong paper you talked about right at the beginning of our conversation, what would your one wish be for the Foundry?
6: The one wish for the Foundry be that people come in and they feel like they can find a little peace for themselves.
7: And that's Marlena Rothschild, head of Foundry. Do mark your calendars for the Good Weekend, 1st and 2nd of August at the Foundry, which is located at 11 Princep Link. More information can be found at foundry.sg and thesocialspace.co. And that's it for your Singapore Weekend today. Inspiring conversations, a great start to the weekend. If you've missed any of our conversations or want to listen again, your Singapore Weekend podcasts are available on the Me Listen app. And that's it for today. I'll be back tomorrow morning at 7. I do hope you'll join me again. Have a wonderful Saturday. I'm Susan Ng.
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4: Sold!
7: And together with Felicia Tan from 99.co, we asked these questions. Why do some neighbourhoods continue to draw buyers while others struggle for attention? And this week, we look at the growing appeal of Lentor, the neighbourhood there, and what the latest BTO application results reveal about how Singaporeans are choosing their next home.
9: Good morning, I'm Felicia Na. Foreign leaders and regional delegations have paid their respects to Ali Khamenei as Iran begins a week-long state funeral for the former supreme leader. Millions are expected to attend the public mourning before the burial next Thursday. The former leader was killed in the first moments of the war on February 28 by Israeli airstrikes. The remains of family members killed at this time are also lying in state with him. Top Chinese and Russian officials were among the first to pay their respects to Ali Khamenei. They included He Wei, the vice chairman of the Standing Committee of the National People's Congress of China, and Dmitry Medvedev, deputy chairman of the Security Council of Russia. Senior officials from India, Malaysia, and Tunisia were also present. Key negotiator and war mediator, Pakistani Prime Minister Shehbaz Sharif and Iraqi President Nizar Ahmadi were also in attendance. Iran-backed militant groups such as Hezbollah, the Palestinian Islamic Jihad movement and Hamas have sent delegations as well. Hira Mustafa has more on the importance of Pakistan's high-level delegation to the funerals of the late Iranian supreme leader, as she reports from Islamabad.
10: He's not only accompanied by the political delegation that includes the foreign minister, Sakhtar, interior minister, information minister, other federal ministers, as well as the senior parliamentary figures, but he's also accompanied by the country's military leadership, including the country's chief of defense forces, Mr. Asim Munir, who played a pivotal role in bridging the gap between the warring parties, Iran and the U.S. Experts who we have been speaking to in the capital are telling us that the composition of this delegation is notable because this signals that Islamabad attaches great value to its relationship with Tehran at a time when the tensions in the region are high. The presence of Prime Minister Shehbaz Sharif himself attending the funeral of late Supreme Leader Ayatollah Ali Khamenei underscores Islamabad's position as a mediator, as Pakistan continues to position itself as a regional mediator between the warring parties, Iran and the U.S. And it also gives a chance to Islamabad to position itself as a country that has an influence on Iran and the U.S. And it's a country that not only enjoys good relationship with Iran and the Americans, because on multiple occasions we have seen American President Donald Trump praising Pakistani leadership, often calling the country's army chief his favorite field marshal, who played an important role in bridging the gap between both the countries.
9: Police in Pakistan are investigating a bus crash that killed 40 people and injured 8 others. The overcrowded bus plunged more than 20 meters into a ravine in a remote mountainous area yesterday while traveling to the city of Peshawar. Investigators are examining the account of a survivor who told local media that some passengers protested when the driver stopped to pick up people from the stranded bus. He said an argument followed and one passenger allegedly grabbed the driver by the neck. The survivor said the driver then lost control, leading the vehicle to skid off the highway and plunge into the ravine. Pakistani officials have described it as one of the deadliest road accidents in years. Fatal crashes are common on Pakistani roads, given poor conditions, inadequate traffic laws, and badly maintained vehicles. 17 people were killed in May when a minibus crashed into a bus parked along a motorway in the northwestern part of the country. Large parts of the US are grappling with soaring temperatures. Scorching heat disrupted 4th of July celebrations across much of the central and eastern United States. Several states were forced to cancel or postpone parades, concerts, and fireworks displays as the nation marked its 250th birthday. The Great American State Fair on Washington's National Mall, a centerpiece of President Donald Trump's anniversary celebrations, was among the events affected. It temporarily shut down before reopening later with cooling tents and misting stations. More than 185 million people are under heat alerts, with heat indices forecast to climb as high as 46 degrees Celsius in many parts of the country. Forecasters have warned the searing temperatures could prove deadly, urging people to stay hydrated, limit outdoor activities, and watch for signs of heat illness. Pop queen Taylor Swift and NFL star Travis Kelce are reportedly set to tie the knot at New York's famed Madison Square Garden. A parade of stars have arrived for what's being dubbed America's Royal Wedding, including actors Hugh Grant, Ethan Hawke, and Jason Sudeikis. The ceremony will reportedly be officiated by comedian Adam Sandler. The event is unfolding amid a record-breaking heat wave and a security operation typically reserved for heads of state. The 1,000 guests are reportedly banned from bringing phones and have signed non-disclosure agreements. Mitch McCann has more as he reports from Madison Square Garden in New York.
8: I've actually started calling that Swifty Sweet Central because there's so many Taylor Swift fans around here. Actually, there's a concert going on behind me on the sidewalk, people singing Taylor Swift songs. There is a lot of excitement from people who have come from all around the world for this event. Many of them today hoping to see a glimpse of Taylor Swift or any other celebrity. I'm not sure they're going to see Taylor Swift herself, but what they would have seen in the last couple of hours is a steady stream of black SUVs drive past here with celebrities inside those vehicles, many of them going into the arena. We've seen images today of people like Hugh Grant or Bradley Cooper heading into the wedding, more than 1,000 celebrities and loved ones of Taylor Swift and Travis Kelce. But there are so many people who have just come for a look, and we've seen some of them today from all around the world. Take a listen.
11: It's 100 degrees out, and so I'm saying Taylor Swift's name 100,000 times because it's like the thing where when people are at her concerts, they're always chanting, Taylor, Taylor, Taylor, Taylor. And so many people, I feel like people would have bought tickets to this. If you'd sold Upper Bowl tickets, you probably could have gotten a few $1,000 for those tickets. People want to be there.
12: I was living in Europe, and I came here just for Taylor Swift because I love her since I have, like, 8 or 7 years old, and I'm so excited that she's getting married because it's like my sister, my best friend is getting married, and I'm so excited for her.
8: I even walked past a fire station before on this Friday night here in New York, where a number of firemen were standing around listening to Taylor Swift. I didn't expect that. As for what's happening in the arena behind me, it's reported that the wedding started at about 5:30 Eastern time. So Taylor Swift might be married by now. And then there's a party going well into the night, in fact, into Saturday morning, New York time. There's been such tight security around this event. It was only a couple of weeks ago here in New York. It was the NBA basketball finals where the New York Knicks were playing. And at one of those games, Donald Trump came here and this whole area was blocked off. We've seen very similar scenes today. There's a number of police all around here. In fact, just over the road, you might be able to see there's about 60 to 70 police just hanging around as a precaution. So a lot of fencing, a lot of security to make sure this event is strictly controlled. But the other reason for that is it is the July 4th weekend here in America. So it's a massive celebration for this country over the next 48 hours. So you can bet security is going to be incredibly tight.
9: Singapore and Timor-Leste are strengthening ties with new initiatives across manpower, healthcare and education. These include opening Singapore's construction, maritime and process sectors to Timorese permit holders from the second half of next year. Prime Minister Lawrence Wong announced the moves during his first visit to the country. CNA's Sherlyn Sia reports.
13: Prime Minister Wong held bilateral talks with his Timorese counterpart, Janana Gusmao. The two leaders agreed to establish a regular consultation mechanism between their foreign ministries for closer coordination on bilateral, regional and international issues. They also announced a slate of new initiatives to deepen economic and people-to-people ties. From the second half of next year, Timorese work permit holders will be allowed to work in Singapore's construction, maritime and process sectors.
14: This is a win-win initiative, because it provides more opportunities for Timorese people to gain skills and work experience and then come back eventually to contribute to Timor-Leste. At the same time, it helps to meet the manpower needs of Singapore in selected sectors. So we believe this is a valuable partnership for both sides. But I would also look at it as not just an economic initiative, because the more we have these sorts of exchanges, interactions, it builds closer people-to-people ties, it builds closer business-to-business exchanges.
9: That was Prime Minister Wong ending the report by Sherlyn Sia. Headlines anytime on CNA 938 and CNA.Asia. Let's take a look at the roads. We've got a vehicle breakdown in the KPE tunnel towards the ECP at the PIE Tuas exit. Another breakdown just about 8 minutes ago on the CTE towards the AYE after Moulmein Road. Avoid lane 5. Take note of heavy traffic, though, on the PIE towards Tuas at the CTE SLE exit. Let's look at weather next. Thundery showers is the forecast, mainly over northern and western parts of Singapore in the late afternoon. Today's temperatures should keep between 26 and 34 degrees Celsius.
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16: Meta has been aggressively hiring in order to challenge rivals such as OpenAI, Google and Anthropic.
17: The shutdown of several outlets has raised questions about the brand's future in Singapore.
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2: Welcome to Open House. I'm Susan Ng. Together with Felicia Tan from 99.co, we are going to head off to Lentor Garden Residences today. Well, this area keeps drawing buyers, even as more new launches enter the market. So we want to take a look at the neighbourhood and why it continues to resonate with home buyers and how this particular development we're talking about today fits into the bigger picture. We'll look at changing buyer priorities as well and how the precinct is taking shape for the years ahead. Felicia.
3: Yes, and every BTO launch provides a snapshot of what Singaporeans are looking for in a home. With the June 2026 exercise now concluded, we explore what the latest application rates reveal about buyer demand, popular locations, and the state of today's housing market.
2: And you can send us your questions if you have any to our WhatsApp number 9631198. And joining us for the conversation around Lentor Gardens Residences is Raymond Tia. 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Raymond, thank you so much for joining us today.
4: Hello, Susan and Felicia. You're most welcome.
2: So let's start at the top. Raymond, the latest addition to the rapidly growing Lentor Hills precinct is Lentor Garden Residences. What makes this launch stand out from earlier developments we've seen in the area?
4: Okay, from a product perspective, right, there are a few things that make Lentor Garden Residences stand out. It's currently the only harmonized development in the Lentor precinct that is built using the non-PPVC construction method, giving buyers greater flexibility in their layouts compared to the earlier launches. And of course, the project also plays a strong emphasis on family living with a good mix of 2 to 5 bedders units. It's also the lowest density development in the Lentor precinct, which I think many families will appreciate as it offers a quieter and more spacious living environment. On top of that, the development also have a dedicated 6,000 square feet childcare center, which I think is a very attractive features for young families with children. And lastly, the last feature that I think many buyers will really appreciate is the 200 meter continuous pool experience that is even longer than the iconic 150 meter MBS pool, infinity pool. So I think the developer intention is to really create a resort living environment with strong lifestyle appeal. So overall, I think the project has been thoughtfully designed to cater to families who are looking for both lifestyle and long-term livability.
3: Mm-mm. So Raymond, over the past few years, we have seen multiple successful launches in Lentor.
4: Yep.
3: Why do you think the precinct continue to attract such strong interest from home buyers?
4: Personally, I think there are only 4 main reasons, which I personally feel. First one, of course, is the connectivity. The Thompson East Coast line that makes traveling to Orchard, the CBD, and Woodlands very, very convenient. Secondly, I think one of the Lentor's biggest strength is that although it's a brand new precinct, it's actually part of Greater Ang Mo Kio area, which is well-established mature estate. Buyers get to enjoy a new residential environment while still having access to the amenities, transport network, and conveniences that has already been built up over the years. Thirdly, families will also appreciate that because the schools in the area, there are well-known schools such as Anderson Primary and of course CHIJ, St. Nicholas Girls School. And for many parents, being close to established school is an important consideration when choosing a home. And lastly, I think buyers have confidence because they know this is a government plan, new precinct, not just a condo. The whole area will be developed together. So over time, there will be more amenities, better connectivity, and a stronger sense of community. So I think that's why the Lentor precinct has continued to attract healthy and interest from both homeowners, long-term investors, and of course that's why it offers the rare combination of a brand new neighborhood within the convenience of a mature estate. Yeah, that's how I feel.
2: Right. Raymond, who do you think will be the primary buyers for Lentor Gardens residences? Are we mainly looking at HDB upgraders, at young families, investors, or maybe even a mix of all of these groups?
4: From 2022 onwards, sorry, from even Lentor Modern start the launch, right? This is the seventh plot of a project in Lentor Garden. I can see that it will be a mix. So probably mainly will be the HDB upgraders, young families or even young couples. And many of them are looking for their first private property. And I think Lentor offers a very good balance between lifestyle, convenience and future growth. Of course, there's also investors who are looking at rental demand, future resale potential, and whether the entry price makes sense. But overall, I would think this project or in Lentor area is probably more owner occupied driven. Yep. Correct.
3: So compared to the earlier launches in Lentor, what design or planning features of Lentor Garden residences do you think will resonate most with today's buyers?
4: Okay, I think the buyers today are becoming much more practical. They are not just looking at the size of the unit anymore. They want efficient layouts with minimum wasted space. And of course, at the same time, buyers are also looking beyond the condo itself. They want a place where they can really live comfortably, work conveniently, and of course, enjoy quality time with their family. I think Lentor offers that quite well, and you have the MRT at the Lentor Modern, and you have the mall at Lentor Modern as well for the daily needs, and you have a beautiful park connector that links to Lentor Hillock Park to Thomson Nature Park and Lower Peirce Reservoir, giving the residents plenty of opportunities to walk, jog, cycle, have family time, and while enjoying the nature. And of course, that's why the buyers are now not just buying a home, they are really buying into a lifestyle as well.
2: There are several condominiums in the vicinity, Raymond, that have already launched. Is there still enough buyer demand, you think, to support another project, or are we seeing signs of saturation?
4: Definitely, this is a very important question that is a lot of consumers and buyers are asking whether can they exit because there's so many supply there, right? Personally, I don't think that we should look only at how many projects have been launched there, but more important, the question is whether there are still genuine buyers in the market. So if you look alone at the Ang Mo Kio area, there are about 5,000 HDB flats expected to reach MOP in over the next 4 to 5 years. So I think homeowners will all these HDB homeowners will form a very good pool of potential upgraders, and not even counting buyers from other parts of Singapore like from District 19, the Punggol, Sengkang, Woodlands area who want to move into Lentor area because of the connectivity, the mature estate, the schools, and the greenery that the Lentor offer. So buyers definitely today have many choices than before. So of course, developer need to get the pricing right and offer good value. So personally, I wouldn't say that the market is saturated. I would say buyers simply have more choices, and as long as the pricing is right and the buyer sees the value, I believe the demand will still be there, lah.
3: So, seeing that Lentor Garden Residences is the latest launch in the area and it's positioned as a family-oriented development with a strong mix of larger units, do you think this reflects changer buyer preferences in today's market?
4: Definitely, I think so. With the larger unit mix, right, it definitely will benefit those the developer as well. Because I think the buyer behavior changed after COVID. Many families realize that how important space is. Some need extra room for work, while others simply want a home that can really grow with the family. So I noticed that developers now they are recognizing this change, instead of building mainly smaller units, you will see very, very practical family-sized homes and units now. So I think today buyers are really planning for the next 10 years instead of just asking whether they can afford the property today, or whether they just want to buy and sell in the next couple of years. So like I've mentioned just now, it's more on the owner-occupied base. So I think the developer did a very they do a very good strategy here to build a bigger unit mix here.
2: So Lentor Gardens residences will inevitably be compared with earlier Lentor launches. Raymond, how do you think buyers will assess value, especially when they have several nearby projects to benchmark against?
4: Yes. Definitely. Because now buyers are very price sensitive, right? Of course, the quantum, the purchase price is that's what every consumer or every buyers will look into. But I think buyers today are also very well informed. They are very well educated, I believe. They are not just comparing just the PSF anymore. So they will definitely compare the layout, the facing, facilities, the maintenance fee. What is the nearby transactions, even the resale transaction order, even what is will be the future resale opportunities. But so end of the day, value isn't about just buying the cheapest project. It's also about whether am I paying a fair price for what I'm getting. And the most important question is, will I be able to exit comfortably or easily when I decide to sell in the future? So I think most buyer will base on this to make their decision. So I believe in Lentor Gardens, right? The developer have already announced their launching price. We'll be starting from 2050 PSF, average of 2350 PSF. Like I mentioned, harmonized project, and this pricing is actually 2022 pricing for Lentor area. So it is going to be very priced very attractively by the developer. So I think you can just take a look.
3: So beyond the project itself, what are the key strengths, you think, of the Lentor precincts that continue to appeal to both owner occupiers and investors?
4: For me, I think the biggest strength is balance, both because you have already the MRT there, everyday amenities, plenty of greeneries, and a very peaceful environment there at that area. So for family, definitely it's a nice place to stay. And of course, not forgetting about all the schools that is there supporting the demand. And for investors, there are also factors that help support the rental demand and or long-term value lah. So I think a Lentor appeals to both groups for slightly different reasons. So I think the strength is really attractive place for the owners and for owner stay and the investors lah.
2: I just want to wrap our conversation today, Raymond, by looking ahead. And as we look at URA's long-term plans for Lentor and the North region, how will all of this shape the neighborhood over the next 5 to 10 years? What can we, as homeowners, expect as the area continues to evolve?
4: Okay. Personally, I think buyers today are not just buying into one condo, but they are buying into the future of the entire precinct and what would be the transformation in future to help them in their exit strategy as well. And of course, for the family stay in future. URA has planned Lentor as a new residential neighborhood with transport amenities, green space, and community facilities. That's all coming together over time, where you can work, live, play together. So as more projects are completed, I think residents will enjoy a much more vibrant and connected environment compared to today, as of today. Because most of the project have not TOP, right? So if you ask me, homeowners are really investing in whole neighborhood, which is going to evolve over the next 5 to 10 years. And I think Lentor is going. This is one of the Lentor's biggest strengths. So those once they get the key, then the whole neighborhood will be already formed up. So, yeah, which is a bit in the next 2 years.
2: Okay,
4: Yep.
2: so that's actually quite a lot to look forward to. I know that there are
4: Yep.
2: currently already amenities that current residents and also future home buyers can look forward to, but
4: Yep.
2: with all these plans in place, there will be a whole lot more for those who
4: Yes,
2: will
4: yes,
2: move
4: yes.
2: in, yeah, in the next few years.
4: Yep.
2: Raymond, thank you very much for making time to speak with us today.
4: No problem. Thank you very much.
2: Thank you. 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So, we are going to look next at the latest BTO ballot results. 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And it's not just about location and affordability and long-term livability. What are Singaporeans really looking out for when they choose a place to call home? That conversation is coming up next on Open House.
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0: Good morning, I'm Felicia Na. Heat-related deaths are rising in parts of Europe as it battles a record-breaking heat wave. Around 3,700 deaths were recorded in the Netherlands, Belgium and France in June as temperatures rise above 40 degrees Celsius. More than half of those deaths were in France, with the sharpest increase seen in those over 45 years old. Authorities warn that the toll could rise as the scorching heat persists into the weekend. A red alert is in force for the capital of Portugal and several other regions, while most of the mainland is bracing for wildfires. Neighbouring Spain is already battling fires amid a worsening drought, with forecasters warning the heat is likely to persist for days. From Brussels, Will Denslow has more on the scale of the crisis across the region.
1: Here in Brussels and Belgium at large, you could say it's somewhat the eye of the storm. We have had a first major heat wave of the year, and we've got another heat wave coming next week that's expected to blast Western Europe again with major heat. Belgium not expected to see the same highs that we saw in previous days, but still huge concerns considering the fact that those excess deaths that have been recorded during an 11-day period, we estimate that we saw

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2: 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Professor Sing Tian Fu, Provost Chair Professor of the NUS Business School's Department of Real Estate, expects strong interest, citing the site's flexibility to adapt to market demand.
3: What we call complementary use, whether it's retail, hotel, and other kind of commercial use, such that they can actually bring a lot more diversity and also attract people of different user group to this area. It's not just purely for office. So this place will become active and vibrant 24/7. Even after office hour, we still have shopping activities. During the weekend, Sunday, we still have residents in this area who actually come out and use the facility and so on.
2: The white site is connected to Jurong East MRT station and the upcoming Cross Island line, providing easy access for residents and workers. It's set to contribute to the Jurong Lake District's vision as a destination for living, working and play. The district is expected to provide more than 100,000 new jobs and 20,000 new homes when it's fully developed. Australia, the last Asian Confederation team at the World Cup, have been knocked out of the tournament. They were beaten by Egypt on penalties in their round of 32 match. Po Kong-ing has more.
4: The Egyptians went ahead in Dallas through a 13th-minute Esham Ashour header. The Socceroos bounced back to level in the 55th minute, Mohamed Hani netting the equaliser into his own goal. And if no more goals and a 1-1 draw, the knockout game went to penalties. The Australians missed two from the spot, while the Faroes were perfect with four out of four penalties on target to move on to the last 16 and will play either Argentina or Cape Verde next. And viewers in Singapore can catch that match plus all other matches and get even more FIFA World Cup coverage with National Media Network Media Corp. Plus, there are curated highlights of all the matches also available on MeWatch and Media Corp Sports on YouTube, TikTok and other digital platforms.
2: 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Let's take a look at the roads. We've got an accident on the PIE towards Changi after Tenga Boulevard. Avoid lanes 1 and 2. Vehicle breakdown on the KJE towards the BKE after Sinja Road. Another breakdown on the AYE towards Tuas at the Pan Island Expressway entrance. You also want to keep in mind that traffic is heavy on the CTE towards the AYE at the Brattle Road exit. That's it. That's it for traffic. Have a safe journey.
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0: Sunday Mornings keeps you up to date on what's on, where to go, and what to do. 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
0: the CNA app, cna.asia, and CNA 98. Welcome back to Open House. I'm Susan Ng, together with Felicia Tan from 99.co. In this next segment of our program, we're going to take a look at what the latest BTO application results reveal about how Singaporeans are choosing their next home. And if you have questions, you can WhatsApp them to us at 963-11938. And to take us into this conversation is Mohan Sandra Sagar, Head of Research and Data Analytics at Singapore Realtors Inc., or SRI. Mohan, thank you so much for joining us today.
2: Hello, Susan and Felicia. Great to be back on the show.
0: Thank you for making time, Mohan. So let's take a look at the overall results from the June 2026 BTO application. What stands out most to you?
2: So in a nutshell, the biggest takeaway is that the application rates in the June BTO exercise increased slightly compared to the February BTO exercise, but the overall segment remains broadly well-balanced. While a handful of highly sought-after projects attracted stronger demand, many first-time home buyers still have a reasonable chance of securing a queue number. And what's interesting is the rationale behind these application rates, because demand wasn't evenly spread across every project, and whether there was any impact to the HDB resale market as well. I think we will have a chance to unpack some of those trends as we go along in our discussion today.
3: So, Mohan, application rates have increased slightly compared to the February launch. Does this signal stronger housing demand, or is the market still relatively balanced, you think?
2: I would actually describe it as a modest pickup in demand rather than a significant surge. So the final median first-timer application rate for three-room and larger flats stood at about 1.4 in the June BTO exercise. And if we were to compare that to the February exercise, it saw a 0.9 application rate. While interest has grown slightly, application rates still remain at a level where most first-time home buyers will have a reasonable opportunity of securing their ballot number. So overall, these results also suggest that HDB's continued ramp up in the BTO pipeline is helping demand and supply become better aligned. So that's actually overall positive news, not just for today's BTO applicants, but also for the broader housing market, as you know, some of today's BTO flats may eventually become tomorrow's resale supply as well.
0: So I guess with this that is happening, the fact that there is a slight increase in demand and also the recent efforts to ramp up BTO supply, it looks like it is working. Does it look like many first-time applicants will have a good chance of securing a flat first time round?
2: I would say yes, because the ramp up in the BTO supply is actually helping to keep competition manageable while trying to meet underlying housing demand. So over the past few years, HDB has consistently increased the supply of new flats, and we are now starting to see the benefits of that policy. Even though demand has improved slightly, as I mentioned earlier, most projects still recorded manageable application rates for first-timer families. And much of the increase actually appears to be driven by a handful of highly sought-after projects, such as the prime BTO developments in Bishan and in Bukit Merah, as well as the standard BTO project in Woodlands as well.
3: So the prime projects in Bishan and Bukit Merah attracted the lion's share of applications. What continues to make buyers willing to accept stricter resale conditions for these flats?
2: So, both the BTO projects at Bishan and Bukit Merah were designated as prime projects, as you mentioned. So, prime projects are typically located in some of Singapore's most desirable neighborhoods, usually with excellent MRT connectivity, established amenities, and schools. So, new BTO launches, typically in mature estates, have traditionally attracted stronger demand, and that's especially true for estate like Bishan, where new BTO launches are relatively uncommon. And as a result, it's not actually surprising that these projects generated greater interest from buyers. Although buyers need to accept a longer minimum occupation period and stricter resale condition, some home buyers are also planning for the long-term home ownership rather than, short-term investment gains. And some of them are actually willing to trade some flexibility in exchange for securing a new home in this highly sought-after location, especially at a reasonable price point.
0: Let's take a look at these two projects. Mohan, were there differences in what attracted buyers to Bishan versus Bukit Merah?
2: Yes, I would say both of the projects actually appealed for slightly different reasons. Bishan has always been one of Singapore's most established and centrally located towns. New BTO launches there are relatively uncommon, so there was likely some form of pent-up demand for buyers who had been waiting for an opportunity. So the BTO project itself had close proximity to an MRT station and nearby schools, which also strengthened its appeal. Bukit Merah BTO project, on the other hand, benefited from being close to the city centre and also being part of the Greater Southern Waterfront transformation as well. And not to mention, it also offered the largest supply of four-room flats, making it attractive for younger families looking for a long-term home and a better chance of securing a four-room flat.
3: So, Woodgrove Acres in Woodlands also recorded strong demand, particularly for its larger flats. Considering that, Woodlands is not exactly a prime location, by definition, what do you think this tells us about today's buyers?
2: Yes, so this is actually quite interesting. So Woodlands is just not about crossing the causeway anymore and going to JB, and it's not actually an ulu location. So it shows that buyers today are looking beyond just central locations, and Woodlands is also benefiting from a significant long-term transformation plan, including transport connectivity and the upcoming RTS link to Johor Bahru as well. So for many families, larger living spaces, affordability, and future growth potential are becoming just as important as living close to the city. And not to mention, if you were to observe the resale transactions at Woodlands, it also observed growth in the second quarter as well. And this shows the popularity of Woodlands to home buyers.
0: Let's look at Sembawang because Sembawang projects recorded application rates that are below one for many flat types. How should buyers interpret the project's performance, or is it simply that supply has caught up with demand in that neighborhood?
2: So in a way, I believe it reflects that supply has started catching up with demand in Sembawang. For the June BTO exercise itself, there were more than 2,000 flats launched, and the town had the largest BTO supply in this exercise. As a result, buyers face much less competition compared to some of the more popular projects. So, from a buyer's perspective, that's actually quite encouraging because it improves the chances of securing a ballot queue number. And it also suggests that increasing supply in towns where demand is more stable can actually create a healthier and more balanced balloting environment.
3: So, do these contrasting application rates across towns suggest that buyers are today becoming more selective about location rather than simply applying for whichever project offers the best chance of success?
2: So, yeah, in a way, I would say buyer behavior is gradually becoming more selective, especially for BTO projects. In the recent times, with more BTO and sale of balance flat supply being introduced across recent launches, buyers today actually have greater flexibility. However, at the same time, the introduction of the prime, plus, and standard classifications may have also encouraged buyers to think more carefully, especially about the trade-offs involved in each of these BTO projects. So rather than focusing solely on location alone, applicants are also weighing factors such as the longer MOP and resale conditions against the benefit of living in a more desirable area. And buyers who miss out on, BTOs may also find that neighboring resale flats offer another viable pathway into the town without having to wait for the BTO flats to be completed as well.
0: The June exercise featured prime plus as well as standard projects. Based on application rates, how have buyers responded to these different housing classifications?
2: Yes, so previously all new BTO projects were broadly classified simply as mature or non-mature estates. So under that previous framework, highly sought-after projects in mature towns, for example, in Bishan or Bukit Merah, often actually recorded exceptionally stronger application rates. And given the popularity of these locations, it would not have been surprising actually to see application rates exceed 10 times or even much higher under the previous classification system. So today, while the prime projects in Bishan and Bukit Merah remain the most popular in this exercise, the application rates actually have moderated compared to the past. And this suggests that buyers are also factoring in the new framework with the longer MOP and stricter resale conditions associated with these prime flats when making their housing decisions. So interestingly, we also saw the HDB resale transaction volumes in both Bishan and Bukit Merah increased by around 10 to 20% during the second quarter of the year as well. So this also suggests that some buyers who may not have been prepared to accept the additional restrictions that comes along with these prime or plus flats, and also those who preferred immediate housing, may have also turned to the resale market as an alternative as well.
3: So many of the popular projects also offered significant savings compared to nearby resale flats. How much do you think affordability influenced buyers' decisions in this exercise?
2: So, affordability remains one of the biggest drivers of demand in the BTO segment. BTO flats continue to be priced at a reasonable value, especially in popular estates. For many first-time home buyers, this represents a huge savings while still allowing them to secure a home in a well-established location. However, that being said, the resale market also continues to play an important and complementary role. Buyers should remember that affordability isn't limited to the BTO market alone. Eligible first-time home buyers purchasing a resale flat can also benefit from the enhanced CPF housing grants, which can also substantially reduce the overall purchase price of a resale flat as well. And buyers who prioritize immediate housing, specific locations, or larger housing format may still find resale flats a more suitable choice. And it also applies to those who do not want to be tied down by any additional restrictions, especially if they are looking to upgrade in the future. So ultimately, whether a buyer chooses a BTO or a resale flat, it actually depends on factors such as their budget, timeline, and their overall housing needs.
0: If we were to look at this BTO exercise as a whole, Mohan, what does it reveal about the priorities of today's home buyers and where they're putting their emphasis on?
2: So I think today's home buyers are actually looking for the best overall value. Buyers are evaluating the complete package rather than simply just chasing one single factor. So factors such as affordability, transport connectivity, nearby amenities, schools, and future transformation plans all actually play a meaningful role in their decision-making process as well. This is something we are also seeing across the broader housing market, whether buyers are choosing a BTO or a resale flat. As these preferences continue to evolve over time, it will also be interesting to see whether they shape demand in the upcoming BTO launches later this year as well.
3: Speaking of that, with another round of BTO launches coming again this year, do you think application rates would more likely remain manageable or could competition intensify again in certain towns?
2: Yes, so overall, we expect application rates to remain manageable because HDB continues to maintain a healthy pipeline of new supply. So for the October BTO exercise, it's expected to offer over 7,900 flats, and this is much higher than the 6,000 over flats that were offered in the June BTO exercise. So rather than seeing broad-based competition across every project in the October exercise, we will probably see demand concentrated in a handful of standout developments. So overall, that's actually a healthy sign for the market as a whole because it suggests buyers are becoming more selective while HDB's continued ramp-up in supply is actually helping to keep competition manageable across most of these projects.
0: Let's look at buyers who perhaps were unsuccessful this time round, or buyers who might still be deciding when to apply for their BTO. What lessons should they take away from these latest application trends, Mohan?
2: So for those who might be unsuccessful, and my advice is they should not feel that they have run out of options because besides future BTO exercises, the resale market also remains a viable alternative. And buyers should remember that BTO is just one pathway to home ownership, especially with the range of grants available to eligible buyers. Singapore's housing market offers a range of options which can provide immediate availability, especially if we to take a look at sales of balance flats or resale flats that offer a wider selection of locations and flat types. So for buyers whose housing needs or lifestyle stage do not allow them to wait for a new BTO flat, the resale market will actually continue to remain a viable alternative. And beyond that, we are also expecting a growing number of flats to reach their MOP over the coming years, something that we also recently discussed as well in our previous conversation, Susan and Felicia.
3: So, looking ahead, What do you think we should be watching for in the next few BTO exercises that could indicate where Singapore's overall housing market is heading?
2: So, for instance, more than 50% of flats expected in the October BTO exercise is actually going to be in the mature estates, including towns such as Bedok and Toa Payoh. These are traditionally high demand locations where resale flats have often commanded a premium because of their established amenities and excellent connectivity. And at the same time, buyers shouldn't overlook the HDB resale market with the growing number of flats expected to reach MOP in the coming years. So we are likely to see more resale supply enter the market, especially buyers who need more immediate housing. They will have a wider range of options to choose from. Ultimately, I think the Singapore's public housing market is actually moving towards a more balanced and sustainable environment. And we've also seen HDB's recent flash estimate indicate a moderation in resale prices as well, alongside the continued ramp up in BTO supply. So for potential home buyers who are listening right now, the key is to understand the options available and choose the pathway that best fits your budget, timeline, and long-term needs. And if you are unsure, don't be afraid to seek professional advice and understand your options before making what is likely to be the biggest financial decisions of your life.
0: Thank you very much for that conversation, Mohan, and for providing insights into our topic for the week, which is the application results of the latest BTO exercise in June. Appreciate your time.
2: Thank you, Susan and Felicia. It's always a pleasure joining the both of you.
0: Thank you very much. Mohan Sandrasegaran, Head of Research and Data Analytics with Singapore Realtors Inc., SRI. And that's all the time we have this week on Open House. You can find more property news and reviews on www.99.co. If you've missed an episode or if you want to listen again, Open House podcasts are available on the Me Listen app. I'm Susan Ng, together with Felicia Tan from 99.co. Thank you very much for joining us today. Have a wonderful weekend.
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0: What happens when young people step forward to change the way we see dementia? We explore the power of understanding, empathy, and why supporting someone with dementia is truly a family affair. This conversation is after the news.
13: Good morning. It's 11 o'clock. I'm Felicia Na. Foreign leaders and regional delegations have paid their respects to Ali Khamenei as Iran begins a week-long state funeral for the former supreme leader. Millions are expected to attend the public mourning before the burial next Thursday. The former leader was killed in the first moments of the war on February 28th by Israeli airstrikes. The remains of family members killed at the time are also lying in state with him. Top Chinese and Russian officials were among the first to pay their respects to Ali Khamenei. They included He Wei, the vice chairman of the Standing Committee of the National People's Congress of China, and Dmitry Medvedev, deputy chairman of the Security Council of Russia. Senior officials from India, Malaysia, and Tunisia were also present. Key negotiator and war mediator, Pakistani Prime Minister Shehbaz Sharif and Iraqi President Nizar Ahmadi also in attendance. Iran-backed militant groups such as Hezbollah, the Palestinian Islamic Jihad movement and Hamas have sent delegations as well. Hira Mustafa has more on the importance of Pakistan's high-level delegation to the funeral of the late Iranian supreme leader, as she reports from Islamabad.
14: He's not only accompanied by the political delegation that includes the foreign minister Ishaq Dar, interior minister, information minister, other federal ministers, as well as the senior parliamentary figures, but he's also accompanied by the country's military leadership, including the country's chief of defense forces, Mr. Asim Munir, who played a pivotal role in bridging the gap between the warring parties, Iran and the U.S. Experts who we have been speaking to in the capital are telling us that the composition of this delegation is notable because this signals that Islamabad attaches great value to its relationship with Tehran at a time when the tensions in the region are high. The presence of Prime Minister Shehbaz Sharif himself attending the funeral of late Supreme Leader Ayatollah Ali Khamenei underscores Islamabad's position as a mediator as Pakistan continues to position itself as a regional mediator between the warring parties, Iran and the U.S. And it also gives a chance to Islamabad to position itself as a country that has an influence on Iran and the U.S. And it's a country that not only enjoys good relationship with Tehran and the Americans, because on multiple occasions we have seen American President Donald Trump praising Pakistani leadership, often calling the country's army chief his favorite field marshal, who played an important role in bridging the gap between both the countries.
13: Police in Pakistan are investigating a bus crash that killed 40 people and injured 8 others. The overcrowded bus plunged more than 20 meters into a ravine in a remote mountainous area yesterday while traveling to the city of Peshawar. Investigators are examining the account of a survivor who told local media that some passengers protested when the driver stopped to pick up people from the stranded bus. He said an argument followed and one passenger allegedly grabbed the driver by the neck. The survivor said the driver then lost control, leading the vehicle to skid off the highway and plunge into the ravine. Pakistani officials have described it as one of the deadliest road accidents in years. Fatal crashes are common on Pakistani roads, given poor conditions, inadequate traffic laws and badly maintained vehicles. 17 people were killed in May when a minibus crashed into a bus parked along a motorway in the northwestern part of the country. Myanmar's leader Min Aung Hlaing has arrived in Laos in his first trip to an ASEAN member state since becoming president in April. The leader had already visited India first and then China in late May and June. Leong Wai Kit looks at what this trip means for Myanmar's ties with ASEAN and the wider regional dynamics.
15: Myanmar leader Min Aung Hlaing, after visiting India and China after taking office as the country's president, has made another significant diplomatic visit. His trip to Laos is notable as Laos is an ASEAN member. Now, as a bloc, ASEAN has not endorsed Min Aung Hlaing's government nor the staggered elections held between late 2025 and earlier this year. But that has not stopped individual ASEAN members from taking their own positions with Myanmar. Laos, for instance, has had various exchanges with Myanmar this year, including a delegation led by the Laos-Myanmar Friendship Association to Naypyidaw. The two countries also held a series of high-level exchanges just last month. A Lao military delegation visited Myanmar while Lao Foreign Minister Thongsakhan Phomvihan met Min Aung Hlaing in Naypyidaw. Signs that pointed toward this eventual visit to Laos. China's policy on Myanmar has long been one of non-interference, with Beijing occasionally urging Myanmar to pursue peace and reconciliation while ensuring stability along their shared border. Ever since Min Aung Hlaing concluded his India trip, the Myanmar army has been pushing to reclaim territories from its opponents in a bid to reopen India-Myanmar trade routes. His China trip also resulted in at least 18 agreements being signed with Beijing in areas like trade, healthcare and infrastructure cooperation. So, what can Min Aung Hlaing's trip to Laos bring for Myanmar? And more importantly, what would this trip mean for ASEAN? For one, the bloc is expected to remain firm on its position on Myanmar, calling for the implementation of the agreed five-point consensus peace plan before Min Aung Hlaing or his foreign minister can attend ASEAN meetings in person. And while ASEAN will continue to stress that the bloc remains united on that front, individual member states are beginning to open up to Myanmar. Of the 11 ASEAN member states, 5 countries have sent their foreign ministers to Myanmar since the start of the year: the Philippines, Thailand, Malaysia, Indonesia, and Laos. Naypyidaw has slammed certain ASEAN members, without naming them, for not recognizing its efforts to hold elections and establish a new government now led by Min Aung Hlaing. But Thailand has vowed to help Myanmar bridge the gap with ASEAN. And with Min Aung Hlaing's visit to Laos, Vientiane is signalling its willingness to deepen diplomatic engagement with Myanmar. Among other ASEAN countries that have yet to send their top diplomats to Myanmar, analysts point out that Naypyidaw can count on Cambodia and Vietnam for bilateral support. One key outcome for Myanmar is whether Laos will be the first of more ASEAN countries to welcome Min Aung Hlaing in the coming months. And while ASEAN's unified stance on Myanmar is unlikely to change, the question is to what extent such bilateral engagements will shape those dynamics.
13: The United Nations says the risk of epidemic diseases is growing in Venezuela in the wake of severe twin earthquakes. The death toll from the disaster that struck on June 24th has risen to over 2,600. Thousands of displaced people are filling shelters after the collapse of more than 150 buildings in the worst-hit state of La Guaira. Doctors say they're seeing cases of diarrhea, dysentery, abdominal pain, nausea, and vomiting, which are raising alarms. Medical teams have begun converting any standing structures, including McDonald's and bus stations, into makeshift health centres in the disaster's epicentre. The state currently lacks the capacity for mass hospital care. Doctors warn overcrowding will increase the risk of infectious disease spreading. Families of the missing say they fear international rescue teams will start leaving 9 days after the quake struck. Australia, the last Asian Confederation team at the World Cup, have been knocked out of the tournament. They were beaten by Egypt on penalties in their round of 32 match. Po Kok-ing has more.
16: The Egyptians went ahead and Dallas threw a 13th-minute Esham Ashour header. The Socceroos bounced back to level in the 55th minute, Mohamed Hani netting the equaliser into his own goal. And if no more goals and a 1-1 draw, the knockout game went to penalties. The Australians missed 2 from the spot, while the Faroes were perfect with 4 out of 4 penalties on target to move on to the last 16 and will play either Argentina or Cape Verde next. Now, viewers in Singapore can catch that match, plus all other matches, and get even more FIFA World Cup coverage with National Media Network MediaCorp. Plus, there are curated highlights of all the matches, also available on MeWatch and MediaCorp Sports on YouTube, TikTok, and other digital platforms.
13: The personal data of about 70,000 people has been compromised in a cybersecurity incident involving a Singapore Land Authority vendor. SLA says there was unauthorized access to an IBM-managed cloud environment used for development and testing. The incident does not involve its live operational systems. The affected data, which should have been anonymized, included names, NRIC numbers, and former property addresses. SLA says property records remain secure and affected individuals are being notified. Investigations are underway with IBM, the Cybersecurity Agency of Singapore, GovTech and the police. Headlines anytime on CNA 938 and CNA.asia.
0: OK, Okay, let's head to the roads, give you some traffic and weather. A couple of vehicle breakdowns to take note of. CTE towards the SLE, there's a breakdown after the AYE. Another one on the AYE towards Tuas, we see a vehicle breakdown report here. This is for after Jurong Port Road. And do take note, if you're planning on taking the bus to the Woodlands checkpoint, buses 170 and 170X have been diverted. So they have been diverted from Woodlands Road and they will go along Woodlands Avenue 3 and Woodlands Centre Road instead in the direction of Woodlands. And this is due to the heavy traffic that is entering the Woodlands checkpoint at this time. So please do take note of that. We have lots of rain forecast for today. Thundery showers mainly over northern and western Singapore in the late afternoon. Hot day ahead, temperatures up to 34.
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18: The buses will operate alongside manned services with wheelchair accessible facilities.
19: It can take several weeks for the body to develop a detectable immune response.
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26: Now, Family Ties with Susan Ng.
0: Dementia. This affects not just the person living with it, but everyone who loves and cares for them. As more families navigate this journey, understanding, patience, and empathy become just as important as practical and maybe even medical support. But what if those conversations started much earlier? What if young people were equipped with the confidence to connect, care, and to advocate? So today on Family Ties, we're exploring why dementia is everyone's conversation to have, how the next generation is helping to break this stigma, and why building a more dementia-inclusive community starts with each one of us. Joining me today, Bernard Lim, Director, Advocacy and Communications at Dementia Singapore. Bernard, thank you for joining me today.
27: Hello, Susan. Thank you for the invitation. Thank you for having us once again.
0: And my other guest is Hayley Aisha Hasley. She is a youth advocate with Dementia Singapore. Hayley, welcome.
28: Hi, Susan. Thank you for having me here.
0: Your first thought, Hayley, when you think about dementia, you're still young. You just graduated from poly. You're waiting to enter university. For a topic like dementia, very often when young people are asked, what would they say? What would you say?
28: I think people in my age group, they associate dementia with forgetfulness, not being able to speak for themselves, and just generally relying a lot on their family members or their caregivers.
0: Mm. And not being able to speak for themselves is the truth, isn't it, Hayley?
28: Yes, for most cases of dementia, where it reaches a severe stage, it might be a bit difficult for them to voice out their thoughts and how they feel as well.
0: Mm. So that's the young person's point of view. Bernard, you've worked in this space with Dementia Singapore for some years now. When people you speak with hear the word dementia, do their comments differ very much from Hayley's when she talks to other young people?
27: I mean, they're not entirely different in the sense that forgetfulness is a common thing that I hear all the time. It's about how they're not able to perform daily functions as easy as before. But we also know that dementia is not simply just about forgetfulness or a memory loss. I mean, it's really a complex condition that can affect the person's behavior, their mood, their communication, even their judgment, and obviously their ability to kind of carry out regular daily activities as well. You know, and often I get another misconception when I speak to people outside is that dementia is only affecting elder people, slightly elderly people, while dementia is more commonly associated with those who are age 65 and above. We're seeing a very increasing trend of individuals diagnosed at a far younger age. I mean, many persons with young onset dementia are now diagnosed in their 50s or even their early 60s. And we know that this can be especially difficult because many of them are still working. And obviously, they are still raising their own families. They're managing significant personal and financial responsibilities. So it's actually quite a severe blow if a person who is younger, who is diagnosed with dementia.
0: Yeah, and dementia, as we know, affects the person, but not just the person, Bernard. We've seen families really... It takes a toll to have to, even if you're not the primary caregiver, to be around and care for a person with severe dementia over a prolonged period of time. What do you wish, Bernard, more families would understand?
27: No, I think when a family comes together to support a loved one who has been just newly diagnosed with dementia, the experience can be deeply challenging. You know, I mean, it's the immediate caregivers will obviously feel the overwhelmed. They'll be very distressed and obviously very uncertain about where to turn to for guidance as well. And we often hear stories of how families are not able to seek help or knowledge readily enough. So that's where Dementia Singapore comes in. We often share with all the dementia community or the newly diagnosed persons with dementia and their caregivers. They can even call our helpline, 6377-0700, 6377-0700, where you can pick up the call and somebody can help you and guide you and perhaps direct you where to go. And also maybe reach out to our community app like CARA, C-A-R-A, and also rely on information on Dementia Hub, which is our portal of all things you need to know about dementia. So that's where we feel that the education, the awareness, the knowledge of dementia generally for everybody is very, very important to be able to handle it when someone in the family is newly diagnosed.
0: So there's a lot of resource available out there, isn't it? I mean, you guys have so many resources of your own, and healthcare institutions also now are able to support families with persons with dementia. How have you seen dementia change relationships? Because it does happen. Both my parents, I think some of our listeners know, both my parents had dementia and it was very difficult.
27: And obviously, it's like I said earlier, it takes a while for family members to get involved. But the basic knowledge everybody must know is that it takes a village, it takes a community to look after a person with dementia. It's not about one primary caregiver, it requires several secondary caregivers. And in Singapore, by virtue of our smaller families, most of our caregivers are by default spouses. Or children, you know, so that's really pretty much the two groups of people we're looking at, and of course the other third group of people will be domestic helpers as well. So we also try to very hard to support the domestic helpers as well. If they need guidance, we can support them. So, but in general, I think it's really a lot of adjustments, and especially if this is a person who is a prime working age, let's say the mid-50s, they also have to worry about the fact that they have possibly they would have lost a job. And there's another finance strain on the family as well, or where to look for the additional finance support, you know. So these are all very overwhelming issues that the family has to go through, and they have to make certain choices. They have to decide whether what to give up, what not to give up. And these are the main things that a family must come close together and really discuss and speak about it. It is not easy, I admit, but everybody must be honest and frank, because we're all doing all this for that person, the loved one who is now diagnosed with dementia, unfortunately.
0: Yeah, and I can tell you that conversation and those conversations are really not easy at all. And I would imagine in the long term, Bernard, perhaps your plan is to run workshops for domestic helpers who are caring, yes, helping families, yeah, care for persons and with dementia.
27: And you're absolutely right. That is part of our plans.
0: Oh, we excellent.
27: Are now formalize the syllabus, and we'll be introducing sessions to support domestic helpers soon, hopefully within this year.
0: Oh,
27: because there is a need, there is a request from the community that foreign domestic helpers are a little bit not so tuned to how to look after a person with dementia. So we certainly hope to serve that segment soon.
0: Yeah, and I hope you do it sooner rather than later, because there's a real need, Bernard. So before That's you right. head there, you've actually turned to young people, and you guys launched earlier a youth advocate program. So let's talk about that for a bit. Hayley, how timely is a program like this to equip someone like you? You know, you're so young, in your early 20s, right? To be able to understand dementia at this point.
28: Yeah, Susan, we always think that dementia only affects people living with dementia, but we also have to understand that it also affects their caregivers, their loved ones, just their community in general. Especially in Singapore, where we have such a rapidly aging population, these cognitive impairments might be something that many of us will eventually encounter one way or another. So one of my personal motivations would be living with my grandparents. It definitely played a role. They are both retired. So honestly, dementia is not a term that is completely foreign to me, as it is something that my parents and I talk about as well. I think being able to sign up as a youth advocate with Dementia Singapore will allow me to be more prepared to have these conversations with them, but also advocating and supporting for people living with dementia as well as their caregivers. And I also think that my studies in gerontology in Temasek Poly taught me that dementia happened to anyone regardless of age, and it also further strengthened my interest in this course.
0: Why do you think, Hayley, that understanding the condition is the first step, even for someone of your age? Because usually the caring for someone with dementia or, you know, elderly parents, grandparents, falls to an older member of the family.
28: Yeah, when we think of caregiving and responsibilities, our first instinct is to figure out how to care for them. But we need to understand that at its basis, we need to understand how the condition works as well, so that we can better support them and provide person-centered care plan to them as well.
0: What was the thinking behind launching the Youth Advocate Program, Bernard?
27: Obviously, it's to really develop the next generation of dementia advocates. I mean, obviously at Dementia Singapore, we've been actively working to target different segments, whether it's the heartlanders, it is the religious people. We go to different segments of the community. So we're in the HDB heartlands with our Gertai shows. We are in churches. We are now going to mosques as well. So we're reaching out to as many people as we can. So as far as we are concerned, the more people know about the subject of dementia, the more ready will be the community to be able to accept the people living with dementia, and particularly their caregivers as well. So we're doing all that. So therefore, with the younger segment that we feel, we're still lacking that direct contact with them. Mm-hmm. Therefore, this whole Youth Advocates program was generated. This will create greater public awareness and greater community engagement for the young people. And to be fair, Susan, looking at the cohort of the young change makers that we have, they've actually demonstrated very commendable curiosity, their commitment. And someone like Hayley, obviously, like the way she speaks, she has actually matured over time, over the 1 year session with us, how to understand certain things. And obviously, I admire their readiness to step forward as well, readiness to step forward and to really engage with the community meaningfully. That, to me, kind of touched me as well.
0: Yeah, I mean, I think it's a brilliant idea sooner rather than later, I always say, and having youth support seniors at home, that becomes important. You mentioned Gertai. I would recommend Hayley and your friends, you guys got to learn lyrics to very old songs. You know, towards the end, my mother only resonated with songs like Que Sera Sera and Yue Liang Tai Biao Wo De Xing, and also Burong Kaka. We would play these songs over and over again for her, because those were the lyrics she remembered, you know, really old things. What drew you to this cause in the first place, Hayley? I know you live with your grandparents and you want to be able to understand them and what to do. And then you were drawn to this program. What surprised you when you signed up for it and then started to, you know, go for the workshops and everything?
28: Yeah, so initially when I thought of dementia, I also think of just memory loss and overall the loss of a sense of identity or purpose and just generally what this impairment takes away from the older adult. But when I heard about this Youth Advocate Program and what Dementia Singapore stands for, I learned how we can further support the older adults with dementia to live with a sense of identity and meaning, which was also one of the themes that I wanted to tap on for our Youth Advocate exhibition project.
0: So you spent time with people who are living with dementia throughout the course of the one-year program. And it wasn't just theory, right? Not just classroom learning. Were there events, moments, conversations that completely changed the way you saw dementia before you attended the course?
28: Yeah, I think the recurring theme was that dementia and aging in general is not linear. It doesn't just affect the older adult alone. So during my volunteer sessions or engagement sessions with the people living with dementia, the caregiver is almost always present as well, accompanying and supporting the older adult. And I feel like this highlighted the importance of strong support systems and resources available to further support the caregivers of people living with dementia, because supporting a person living with dementia also means supporting their loved ones and their community around them, which is why we also have resources such as our caregiver support group in Dementia Singapore or our Voices for Hope program, which is for our caregivers and the people living with dementia as well.
0: Yeah. What about you, Bernard? What's the biggest lesson you learned? Because you moved into Dementia Singapore from totally different background, right? You had a different corporate profile, so to speak. What was your first experience, the first learning you had?
27: Well, the first learning I had when I encountered a person living with dementia in our care centers was that I get this feeling of pity on them. You know, I always feel that they are, I'm very sorry for them. Yeah. I feel that this could be my grandparent, could be my, you know, somewhat my relative. But over time, I do feel that I begin to understand that it's not just sympathy that they need. I think largely a lot of these people in the community, whether it's the caregivers or the person living with dementia, they need empathy more empathy than sympathy from all of us, from the community. Because for us to understand how they feel, why they behave in a certain way, because dementia is a very invisible condition.
0: Yeah.
27: A person can be sitting in an MRT station with you, riding from City Hall to Ang Mo Kio. You don't even know the person is living with dementia until you interact with the person.
0: Yeah.
27: So therefore, it's a very invisible condition. It's very hard for us to empathize because we don't even see it. So if we don't see it, how do we support? So we need to get people to understand the condition, to know about the condition, and therefore be able to show empathy, and not just for the person with dementia, but also very much the caregivers and the family members as well. So my lesson is I realize that it's not about pitying the persons with dementia, but also showing empathy, which I think is still some way to go for the community here. That's why we're striving towards a dementia inclusive community here.
0: You know, I totally support a fully dementia inclusive society. It's still some ways to go. You know, Singapore as a nation, we do need to evolve to that. But happy to know that there are neighborhoods, there are places, there are people, there are organizations who give in to that. And I think for me, the first step is understanding. Because having lived with both parents who had dementia, different times of their lives and different stages of dementia, I can tell you, understanding for me was step number one, because it was highly stressful, totally frustrating, because you could not understand why they just didn't get it. And then, of course, I turn to myself and go, now, why don't I get it? How come I'm doing this every day? I still don't get it. So it is very stressful for families. And to bring in young people to be able to say, you know what, maybe I can help you. And maybe I can learn how to do this with you becomes very important. If you have a question to ask, a feedback, comment to share, you can WhatsApp them to me at 963-11938. My conversation with Bernard, together with Hayley, who are with Dementia Singapore, will continue right after the news break. Stay with us on Family Ties.
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13: Good morning, it's 11:30. I'm Felicia Na. Heat-related deaths are rising in parts of Europe as it battles a record-breaking heat wave. Around 3,700 deaths were recorded in the Netherlands, Belgium and France in June as temperatures rise above 40 degrees Celsius. More than half of those deaths were in France, with the sharpest increase seen in those over 45 years old. Authorities

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2: Of the country. Forecasters have warned the soaring temperatures could prove deadly, urging people to stay hydrated, limit outdoor activities, and watch for signs of heat illness. Pop queen Taylor Swift and NFL star Travis Kelce are reportedly set to tie the knot at New York's famed Madison Square Garden. A parade of stars has arrived for what's being dubbed America's Royal Wedding, including actors Hugh Grant, Ethan Hawke and Jason Sudeikis. The ceremony will reportedly be officiated by comedian Adam Sandler. The event is unfolding amid a record-breaking heat wave and a security operation typically reserved for heads of state. The 1,000 guests are reportedly banned from bringing phones and have signed non-disclosure agreements. Mitch McCann has more as he reports from Madison Square Garden in New York.
3: I've actually started calling that Swifty Sweet Central because there's so many Taylor Swift fans around here. Actually, there's a concert going on behind me on the sidewalk, people singing Taylor Swift songs. There is a lot of excitement from people who have come from all around the world for this event. Many of them today hoping to see a glimpse of Taylor Swift or any other celebrity. I'm not sure they're going to see Taylor Swift herself, but what they would have seen in the last couple of hours is a steady stream of black SUVs drive past here with celebrities inside those vehicles, many of them going into the arena. We've seen images today of people like Hugh Grant or Bradley Cooper heading into the wedding, more than 1,000 celebrities and loved ones of Taylor Swift and Travis Kelce. But there are so many people who have just come for a look, and we've seen some of them today from all around the world. Take a listen.
4: It's 100 degrees out, and so I'm saying Taylor Swift's name 100,000 times because it's like the thing where people are at her concerts, they're always chanting, Taylor, Taylor, Taylor, Taylor. And so many people, I feel like people would have bought tickets to this. If you'd sold Upper Bowl tickets, you probably could have gotten a few thousand dollars for those tickets. People want to be there.
5: I was living in Europe, and I came here just for Taylor Swift because I love her since I have, like, 8 or 7 years old, and I'm so excited that she's getting married because it's like my sister, my best friend is getting married, and I'm so excited for her.
3: I even walked past a fire station before on this Friday night here in New York where a number of firemen were standing around listening to Taylor Swift. I didn't expect that. As for what's happening in the arena behind me, it's reported that the wedding started at about 5:30 Eastern time, so Taylor Swift might be married by now. And then there's a party going well into the night, in fact, into Saturday morning, New York time. There's been such tight security around this event. It was only a couple of weeks ago here in New York. It was the NBA basketball finals where the New York Knicks were playing. And at one of those games, Donald Trump came here and this whole area was blocked off. We've seen very similar scenes today. There's a number of police all around here. In fact, just over the road, you might be able to see there's about 60 to 70 police just hanging around as a precaution. So a lot of fencing, a lot of security to make sure this event is strictly controlled. But the other reason for that is it is the July 4th weekend here in America. So it's a massive celebration for this country over the next 48 hours. So you can bet security is going to be incredibly tight.
2: Back home, a government parliamentary committee will table a motion on Tuesday calling for a long-term transport strategy to strengthen Singapore's global connectivity, led by Transport GPC Chair Tin Pei Ling and Deputy Chair Edward Chia. The motion will focus on international links rather than day-to-day public transport. It proposes greater use of artificial intelligence across land, sea and air transport, stronger regional cooperation within ASEAN and investment in infrastructure and skills to create higher value jobs. The members of parliament say resilient global connectivity is essential to keeping Singapore competitive in an increasingly uncertain world. Headlines anytime on CNA 938 and CNA.asia.
0: Okay, let's head to the roads, give you an update. An accident has occurred on the CTE towards the AYE. This is right after Ang Mo Kio Avenue 1. There is congestion all the way back till Ang Mo Kio Avenue 5. Please do avoid lane 1. Several vehicle breakdowns, AYE, towards the MCE after Yuan Ching Road. Also on the PIE towards Tuas after the TPE. And in the CTE tunnel towards the SL.

0: E, there is a vehicle breakdown there as well. So do take care if you are on the roads, and traffic is also heavy in case you're heading up north towards Tuas on the AYE between Tuas Checkpoint and Tuas West Road. Also on the BKE towards Woodlands, heavy at the Woodlands Checkpoint. Please do drive with care.
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0: Thank you so much for staying with us. We're talking about dementia today and the fact that dementia affects not just the person who's living with it, but also entire families, young as well as older members of family. I'm speaking today with Bernard Lim, Director, Advocacy and Communications with Dementia Singapore, and Hayley Aisha Huzley, Dementia Singapore Youth Advocate. And we were talking about not just the Youth Advocate Program, but also how families can better understand and what they can do in order to support persons with dementia. And here's a website for you to note in case you want to get information right away, dementia.org.sg. And all of the resources that Bernard shared earlier in the conversation, they're all up here on this website. So once again, if you have questions to ask, a comment to make, a story to share, you can WhatsApp them into me at 963-11938. So Bernard and Hayley, let's begin this part of our conversation with some questions from our listeners. Here's the first one. For families who've engaged helpers, we talked about this earlier, yeah? For families who have engaged domestic helpers to care for their aging parents, what advice would you have so that the person caring for the elderly won't be burnt out?
3: You talk about the domestic helper in this case, right?
0: Yeah, I think for the families, for example.
3: I think in Dementia Singapore, we offer the Elder Sit Respite, which is something that we do for families who reach out to us and they need us to come to their place to relieve their caregivers. Let's say if you're looking after a person living with dementia and it's been a couple of days or weeks and you have not taken a day off, can give a call to Dementia Singapore on a hotline, and then we will come to you with an arrangement. We can perhaps take over for half a day for you and relieve your duty, so to speak, of looking after loved ones. So I think that's what we have been going around and providing this service for families who reach out to us. It's called the Elder Sit Service, which our trained facilitators will come and support you for perhaps a couple of hours. So
0: in your some home.
3: In your home, exactly. Okay. So we do that. We do that. So that's a service that we provide that is not commonly known. But we also have our limitations because we do have a lot of people who call us. But there is a service that we provide currently in Dementia Singapore.
0: Okay. So Anna, I hope that answers your question. And also, Bernard did mention that sometime towards the later part of the year, there will be training programs that they will design for domestic helpers. So perhaps this could be one way to mitigate some of that burnout. And I totally get where Anna's coming from, because that is very real. Yeah, and it stems from stress and frustration. So hopefully, if you have a helper who has been engaged to care for a parent with dementia, that they would be fully equipped as well to understand. Here's another question. Okay, so you spoke about this a little bit earlier, but what are new developments or projects by Dementia Singapore? Do you have anything planned?
3: Okay, for Dementia Singapore, we are also going the full works. In September, we'll be launching what we call a PDS support, which is a post-diagnostic support, which we will help, because when a person has been coming to our care centers and when we kind of discharge the person, because the person's condition of dementia may have become fairly severe and we're unable to handle the person in the care center, we will usually discharge the person, but we do not have any follow-up service. So right now we'll be launching the palliative care support that we can journey with the family for all sorts of necessary things. We can advise the family what needs to do, how do we journey with the person at home. So this is something that we'll be launching sometime in September, just to also kind of complete the journey and to support a family who is living with someone with dementia.
0: Okay, and for the helpline, dementia helpline is available at 6377 0700. Now, this information is available on the Dementia Singapore website, which is dementia.org.sg. 963-11938 if you still have more questions for us through our conversation today. So let's continue by talking just a little bit more about the Youth Advocates Program, because it is an important program. We want to equip young people to be able to work with their families and maybe with other families outside of their own in this particular journey. Bernard talked about empathy quite a lot earlier, Hayley. By attending this Youth Advocate Program, what did you learn about empathy?
4: Okay, maybe something that I learned was empathy is more 80% listening and 20% giving practical advice.
0: Yeah.
4: I think listening plays a really important role when you're supporting someone that is dealing with dementia. So, for example, maybe one of the recent experiences that I had is that one of my friend's mom has been diagnosed with dementia quite recently. Haven't diagnosed, but is showing the
0: signs,
4: few symptoms.
0: Yeah,
4: the symptoms. And I think that with empathy, we just need to be physically present, but you also have to be mentally present as well. Try your best to understand how they feel. Because usually when we hear, oh, my mom, I think she might have dementia, you would feel bad. You sympathize with her, and
0: yes,
4: it would be in a very depressing kind of vibe, right?
0: Mm.
4: Maybe I think like what Bernard mentioned previously, we try to shift that sympathy to empathy, because what they need right now is mainly a listening ear, and it can honestly go a long way in terms of support. You don't have to know everything about dementia or and everything about the topic. It's because no one really expects perfection, right? I think just being there is enough as well.
0: Mm.
4: Yeah.
0: So having gone through this program, you're equipped now to understand someone when they come and tell you, listen, I have someone in my family with dementia. If someone were to come up to you today, a stranger, for example, and says exactly that, what would your response be to this person?
4: I'll get them to sit down, because this is going to be a long conversation.
0: Okay.
4: First, try to get them to compose themselves, and then maybe don't start asking questions straight away. Wait for them to be ready to share about their situation, because no diagnosis is the same, because we also have mixed dementia diagnosis as well. Just try to learn about how they're feeling, and after you're done listening, just try to validate and let them know it's okay to be feeling this way, because some people, when they find out about the diagnosis or the symptoms, they won't feel sad. They'll feel angry. They'll feel frustrated because maybe it's not in their capacity to assist them, because nowadays a lot of caregivers are dual caregivers as well. They're caring not just for their parents, but also for their children or like their in-laws as well. So there's a lot of juggling responsibilities. So maybe they might feel overwhelmed. So maybe not to put too much information or pressure on them. Just listen. And once they start sharing their concerns, like in my case, maybe the person is stressed out because they don't know what resources are available. That's a small stepping stone that can lead us in the right direction. So if they need help with finding resources, maybe I can say, oh, Dementia Singapore also offers e-brochures, maybe, because e-brochures are something that my group actually worked on during our Youth Advocacy program.
0: Excellent.
4: Yeah. So I would share the e-brochure with them. It's crafted in a way that is easily digestible. So there's a lot of acronyms that are able to make it easy to remember as well. So maybe just start slow.
0: Yeah, that's the thing. Start slow. Yes, go ahead.
3: It's having a community, Susan. I think it's always, whenever a person is duly diagnosed, we always feel that having a community is a lot helpful, because you've got people to come to chime in and support you when you have a question to ask. So there's constantly, we feel that the community factor is very important to support a family. And in this case, I didn't mention earlier, with the graduation of the first batch of our youth advocates, we also are launching a Dementia Singapore TikTok account, because we never think that we'll be able to do something like that, because most of the people in my team are half a century old. So we have this new platform, because with people like Haley and her friends, we need to have a platform that's also relevant to the younger community. So therefore, we're churning out content. We're inviting our young advocates to create content for us to kind of really push the message of dementia and get more and more young well to be aware about the subject.
0: Yeah, I want to talk a bit about awareness, Bernard, because awareness is important, but awareness cannot change behavior. It cannot change mindsets, and it cannot change the way a person feels when they have to live with people who have dementia. That is really tough. We also spoke about a dementia-inclusive community. So let's talk about that. Awareness, understanding, living with dementia, and a truly dementia-inclusive community. What does that look like to you?
3: Okay, I think this is a million-dollar question. A truly dementia-inclusive community in Singapore is one where persons living with dementia are treated with dignity, with respect, and obviously patience as well. And where families feel that they're supported rather than they're being judged, you know. So it's also a community that understands dementia, and they will respond with empathy and enable persons living with dementia to continue participating meaningfully in everyday life. This, of course, is the ideal scenario, but we are trying to get towards there. I mean, young people in this case, the young advocates play a very important role, because not just supporting learning about dementia themselves, but they also can challenge the stigma whenever they encounter it. I mean, I must admit, there's still quite a number of stigmas and social taboos of society, and I think they can play the advocate role to challenge their schoolmates, their youth friends, that this is a wrong way to think. Now, when a person, an elderly person, is misbehaving themselves or himself or herself, then they'll be able to assure that this is just a person that's just not well. You know, so let's show greater empathy. Let's understand. You know, so every young person can be part of this change. We feel this big change of going towards a more dementia inclusive society by choosing to understand, and therefore we're all able to act with greater compassion, I feel.
0: Yeah, and for young people to be involved, I think is very helpful. You talked about sometimes parents having to care for their parents who may have dementia, and then they have their own children. So you're sandwiched between two very important and yet needy groups of people, because they all need something from you, and you're giving both ways. So when you talked about the fact that you have services that can help families like that, even if someone were to come and sit with your elderly parent for even 2 hours, it is helpful. It gives you respite. We all know how that is important. How do you think, Haley, that young people like yourselves, whether you've been through the program or not, how can you take this forward and make everything that Bernard has said a possibility?
4: Yeah, I think taking initiative and signing up for this kind of youth advocate programs is definitely a stepping stone. But maybe for some people, it might not allow them to commit to it as well. Maybe to start small, they could start by reading up about dementia. We have a lot of bite-sized articles on our Dementia Singapore website. We also have videos and documentaries.
0: Yes, I looked at the videos.
4: It's really heartwarming, and it really is something that allows the public to see what else they can do to make Singapore a more inclusive and dementia friendly community.
0: Yeah, so I round back to what you all said at the beginning, right? It's different for every family, for every person with dementia, and it manifests in different ways. And whether you have young onset dementia or someone who's much further along, how that person responds to life, to people, and to dementia, they are totally different. even if you have
3: Totally
0: no.
3: different, you're right.
0: Yeah.
3: They're totally different, but the help is here. Always
0: Yeah.
3: reach out. You know, like I mentioned earlier, the helpline is here,
0: Yeah.
3: 6377-0700. That is our helpline. Go on a Cara app, Cara. Look for us on the Google Play Store or the App Store, and then download the app. And it's absolutely free. And go on Dementia Hub and read as much as
0: Yeah.
3: you can about the subject of dementia. These are all legit stories
0: Yeah.
3: and legit articles we provided for you.
0: Yeah. And this is an important time to do that. We are a super aged Singapore already, and the numbers are there. You will have more people because of testing and because we're more aware and we understand now that there are tests available. More people could be diagnosed with dementia, and we can spot those signs. Hayley, you're graduating today. Your cohort that attended the Youth Advocate Program. You are also not just graduating, but you're passing the torch to the next group of youth advocates. So take a look back into your journey. How's it changed you as a person?
4: Wow, there's a lot of lessons learned during this 1 year journey with Dementia Singapore. Maybe to start off, during when I was interacting with the people living with dementia and their caregivers, I've started to see people for their experiences and their stories because life is very unpredictable and it's so fast-paced right now. But what we can do is to slow down and appreciate what we have right now with our loved ones. And as a youth advocate, I think dementia is something that I'm definitely comfortable sharing openly with my peers and my family members because people usually think of advocacy as doing speeches or hosting super large-scale events to spread awareness. I mean, these are some forms of advocacy, but I also think that being a youth advocate has taught me advocacy can also reflect in our daily interactions. So just last week, my mother got me to explain advanced care planning and lasting power of attorney to my grandmother because our nearby active aging center was carrying out a workshop. So I had to sit down and explain the differences between the two and also convince her why she should do it now. But that's something that I also learned during my time. Yeah.
0: Were you successful?
4: I hope so. Maybe she's listening. I hope so. Remember to go for it.
0: You know, and these are also other conversations that must be had before dementia even sets in, right? Before you even hit that stage, conversations around LPA, ACP, AMD, and all of that, making a will, it's so basic, and yet we forget sometimes until it's too late. Bernard, this program that was launched by Dementia Singapore is investing heavily on young people today with the hope that they will shape tomorrow's society. What gives you confidence that this next generation can help break the stigma around dementia and build what we all want, more understanding, compassionate and aware communities, and empathetic communities even.
3: I think if I've not met these youth advocates, this entire group here, any much earlier, I wouldn't have said this. But having met them, I do feel that it gives me the confidence that this is the I like appreciate the openness of them, the compassion, and obviously the courage of some of these young people, like Simit Haley, like how she has learned over the time, and this is very important. So when they're equipped with the knowledge, I feel that they and given meaningful opportunities to engage with people with dementia, they begin to see the person beyond the condition. It's not just about the person living with dementia; it's about what are the experiences of that person that they encountered. You know, so all this they can bring all these conversations into their homes, their schools, and their communities, their playground, helping to replace that fear and stigma with obviously understanding, patience, and kindness as well. And that is how lasting change begins. I mean, through a generation that chooses, obviously, in this case, we want to encourage greater empathy, greater inclusion, and certainly respect for each other as well. So we certainly hope that this first group will be a good feedback, good response for all of us. And in fact, as we speak right now, after this graduation, we'll be starting a second batch almost immediately. So we're encouraging more people to step forward and be part of the Youth Advocates of Dementia Singapore. And together we can build a dementia inclusive
0: Is
3: society.
0: it too late to sign up for this program for young people?
3: I think we can still reach out to us in case, just because the sessions haven't started yet, but we're still
0: Okay.
3: taking more people. So I think once you're interested, then let us know. You can call the helpline and we'll be able to put you in the list, and then we'll get in touch with you to be part of this community. We're trying to grow this community as quickly as we can.
0: Right. So, a quick wrap to this conversation, which I hope has been useful for families who are tuned in to us today, whether or not you have someone in your home, immediate or otherwise, who has dementia. Bernard, if we were to have this conversation again in 5 years, what changes would you hope to see in families, in communities, and the way we understand and respond to dementia?
3: I think 5 years from now, if we're going to do this particular chat again, I certainly hope that dementia will be met with a far greater understanding than now. It's a lot better than before. Far greater understanding, further great confidence, compassion across Singapore. And I certainly hope that families will feel less alone. Sometimes right now, I get the vibe that families feel very much that they're doing this alone, because support is actually available right now, but not only from the healthcare professionals, but also from social service agencies like Dementia Singapore and many other agencies out there who are looking after this community of people living with dementia as well. So let's not forget. So neighbors, schools, workplaces, and obviously the wider community. And I think most of all, I hope persons living with dementia will feel seen, they're respected, and they are included, able to live their lives with dignity, belonging to a society that truly cares. And that's what Singapore should strive to be, I feel.
0: What about you, Haley?
4: In 5 years' time, I hope that these conversations about dementia will be normalized, talk a lot more, and we need to spread more awareness. I think we shouldn't be so afraid to ask questions because by asking questions, you will encourage others to do so as well. I think especially when talking about things like dementia, LPA, or ACP, there's always that taboo around it. People are always so scared to talk about it because if you talk about it, it's going to happen. But then
0: Yes.
4: once it actually happens, what are you going to do about it, right? I think we shouldn't be so scared or so paiseh to ask questions as well. And maybe something that we could do, maybe involve children in these conversations. So during one of my projects with Dementia Singapore, we actually crafted a storybook, a children's storybook about dementia, which could be something that we can introduce in the future, maybe to children. I mean, they are our future, so why not start educating right now and involving them as well? And hopefully in 5 years' time, we have five new batches of youth advocates and overall be a more dementia inclusive community with lesser stigmas more related.
0: Yes, no, absolutely brilliant. And I do hope that families who are tuned in will also have renewed confidence that they are not alone. There is support available. There are many support groups. And to get more information, if you need to speak with someone, you can head to dementia.org.sg. The helpline number is 63770700. Bernard and Haley, thank you both very much for making time to talk with us today. Congratulations, Haley, on graduating from the Youth Advocate Program.
3: Thank you for having us. Thank
0: Thank you so
3: you.
0: much. Thank you, Haley Aisha Hazli, Dementia Singapore Youth Advocate, and Bernard Lim, Director, Advocacy and Communications with Dementia Singapore. This has been Family Ties. I'm Susan Ng.
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8: Thanks so much, as always, as we bring you the highlights from the conversations, the inspiring conversations our guests shared with us recently. First, a lady who overcame substance dependency and now helps empower others as a motivational speaker and coach. A co-founder whose experience with depression made him a stronger and more empathetic leader. And a lady whose passion for Nanyang multicultural fashion inspired her to leave a stable job and start her own fashion label. Among our guests, who'll be sharing with us their journeys and their letters to themselves in just a little while. But first, here's the news.
0: Good afternoon, it's 12 o'clock. I'm Felicia Ner. Foreign leaders and regional delegations have paid their respects to Ali Khamenei as Iran begins a week-long state funeral for the former supreme leader. Millions are expected to attend the public mourning before the burial next Thursday. The former leader was killed in the first moments of the war on February 28th by Israeli airstrikes. The remains of family members killed at the time are also lying in state with him. Top Chinese and Russian officials were among the first to pay their respects to Ali Khamenei. They included He Wei, the vice chairman of the Standing Committee of the National People's Congress of China, and Dmitry Medvedev, deputy chairman of the Security Council of Russia. Senior officials from India, Malaysia and Tunisia were also present. Key negotiator and war mediator, Pakistani Prime Minister Shehbaz Sharif and Iraqi President Nizar Ahmadi were also in attendance. Iran-backed militant groups such as Hezbollah, the Palestinian Islamic Jihad movement and Hamas have sent delegations as well. Hira Mustafa has more on the importance of Pakistan's high-level delegation to the funeral of the late Iranian supreme leader, as she reports from Islamabad.
9: He's not only accompanied by the political delegation that includes the foreign minister Ishaq Dar, interior minister, information minister, other federal ministers, as well as the senior parliamentary figures, but he's also accompanied by the country's military leadership, including the country's chief of defense forces, Mr. Asim Munir, who played a pivotal role in bridging the gap between the warring parties, Iran and the U.S. Experts who we have been speaking to in the capital are telling us that the composition of this delegation is notable because this signals that Islamabad attaches great value to its relationship with Tehran at a time when the tensions in the region are high. The presence of Prime Minister Shehbaz Sharif himself attending the funeral of late Supreme Leader Ayatollah Ali Khamenei underscores Islamabad's position as a mediator, as Pakistan continues to position itself as a regional mediator between the warring parties, Iran and the U.S. And it also gives a chance to Islamabad to position itself as a country that has an influence on Iran and the U.S. And it's a country that not only enjoys good relationship with Tehran and the Americans, because on multiple occasions we have seen American President Donald Trump praising Pakistani leadership, often calling the country's army chief his favorite field marshal, who played an important role in bridging the gap between both the countries.
0: Police in Pakistan are investigating a bus crash that killed 40 people and injured 8 others. The overcrowded bus plunged more than 20 meters into a ravine in a remote mountainous area yesterday while traveling to the city of Peshawar. Investigators are examining the account of a survivor who told local media that some passengers protested when the driver stopped to pick up people from a stranded bus. He said an argument followed and one passenger allegedly grabbed the driver by the neck. The survivor said the driver then lost control, leading the vehicle to skid off the highway and plunge into the ravine. Pakistani officials have described it as one of the deadliest road accidents in years. Fatal crashes are common on Pakistani roads, given poor conditions, inadequate traffic laws, and badly maintained vehicles. 17 people were killed in May when a minibus crashed into a bus parked along a motorway in the northwestern part of the country. Heat-related deaths are rising in parts of Europe as it battles a record-breaking heat wave. Around 3,700 deaths were recorded in the Netherlands, Belgium and France in June as temperatures rise above 40 degrees Celsius. More than half of those deaths were in France, with the sharpest increase seen in those over 45 years old. Authorities warn that the toll could rise as the scorching heat persists into the weekend. A red alert is in force for the capital of Portugal and several other regions, while most of the mainland is bracing for wildfires. Neighbouring Spain is already battling fires amid a worsening drought, with forecasters warning the heat is likely to persist for days.
10: The fierce heat gripping Europe is also roasting large parts of the US. Scorching conditions disrupted 4th of July celebrations across much of the central and eastern United States. Several states were forced to cancel or postpone parades, concerts and fireworks displays as the nation marked its 250th birthday. The Great American State Fair on Washington's National Mall, a centerpiece of President Donald Trump's anniversary celebrations, was among the events affected. It temporarily shut down before reopening later with cooling tents and misting stations. More than 185 million people are under heat alerts, with heat indices forecast to climb as high as 46 degrees Celsius in many parts of the country. Forecasters have warned the searing temperatures could prove deadly, urging people to stay hydrated, limit outdoor activities, and watch for signs of heat illness. Pop queen Taylor Swift and NFL star Travis Kelce are reportedly set to tie the knot at New York's famed Madison Square Garden. A parade of stars have arrived for what's dubbed as America's Royal Wedding, including actors Hugh Grant, Ethan Hawke, and Jason Sudeikis. The ceremony will reportedly be officiated by comedian Adam Sandler. The event is unfolding amid a record-breaking heat wave and a security operation typically reserved for heads of state. The 1,000 guests are reportedly banned from bringing phones and have signed non-disclosure agreements. Mitch McCann has more as he reports from Madison Square Garden in New York.
11: I've actually started calling that Swifty Sweet Central because there's so many Taylor Swift fans around here. Actually, there's a concert going on behind me on the sidewalk, people singing Taylor Swift songs. There is a lot of excitement from people who have come from all around the world for this event. Many of them today hoping to see a glimpse of Taylor Swift or any other celebrity. I'm not sure they're going to see Taylor Swift herself, but what they would have seen in the last couple of hours is a steady stream of black SUVs drive past here with celebrities inside those vehicles, many of them going into the arena. We've seen images today of people like Hugh Grant or Bradley Cooper heading into the wedding, more than 1,000 celebrities and loved ones of Taylor Swift and Travis Kelce. But there are so many people who have just come for a look, and we've seen some of them today from all around the world. Take a listen.
12: It's 100 degrees out, and so I'm saying Taylor Swift's name 100,000 times because it's like the thing where people are at her concerts, they're always chanting, Taylor, Taylor, Taylor, Taylor. And so many people, I feel like people would have bought tickets to this. If you'd sold Upper Bowl tickets, you probably could have gotten a few $1,000 for those tickets. People want to be there.
13: I was living in Europe, and I came here just for Taylor Swift because I love her since I have, like, 8 or 7 years old, and I'm so excited that she's getting married because it's like my sister, my best friend is getting married, and I'm so excited for her.
11: I even walked past a fire station before on this Friday night here in New York, where a number of firemen were standing around listening to Taylor Swift. I didn't expect that. As for what's happening in the arena behind me, it's reported that the wedding started at about 5:30 Eastern time. So Taylor Swift might be married by now. And then there's a party going well into the night, in fact, into Saturday morning, New York time. There's been such tight security around this event. It was only a couple of weeks ago here in New York. It was the NBA basketball finals where the New York Knicks were playing. And at one of those games, Donald Trump came here and this whole area was blocked off. We've seen very similar scenes today. There's a number of police all around here. In fact, just over the road, you might be able to see there's about 60 to 70 police just hanging around as a precaution. So a lot of fencing, a lot of security to make sure this event is strictly controlled. But the other reason for that is it is the July 4th weekend here in America. So it's a massive celebration for this country over the next 48 hours. So you can bet security is going to be incredibly tight.
10: Prime Minister Lawrence Wong says Timor-Leste has long-term potential and a reason for optimism, including for Singapore businesses. He was speaking to the Singapore media after wrapping up his visit to Dili. CNA's Sherlyn Sia has more.
14: Reflecting on his first trip to Timor-Leste, Prime Minister Lawrence Wong has described the country as a young nation with a remarkable story of determination and resilience. He says he was struck by the confidence and optimism among the Timorese people. And for Singapore businesses looking at the market, Mr. Wong says the opportunities come with the realities of operating in an emerging economy.
15: For businesses coming into any emerging market, they have to come in with their eyes open, recognizing that there are always going to be complexities when you go overseas, and businesses have to take the long view and have to find good local partners. But I am encouraged when I engage the Singaporean community small though they may be, but there have been many who are here, have been here for a long time, and some of them have indeed started businesses in a wide range of different areas.
14: With diverse areas of engagements between Singapore and Timor-Leste, PM Wong says that there are many possibilities still ahead, and he hopes that this trip will spark interest among Singaporeans not just to visit and learn more about the country, but also to build more exchanges and interactions with the Timorese people.
10: Headlines anytime on CNA 938 and CNA.Asia. On the roads, there's a vehicle breakdown on the ECP towards the city after Marine Parade, avoid lane 4. A vehicle breakdown on the KJE towards the PIE after Brickland Road, stay clear of lane 4 as well. We have a couple more vehicle breakdown situations you want to keep in mind on the MCE towards the AYE after Maxwell Road, as well as on Brattle Road towards Queensway after the CTE. Avoid lane 5. Let's look at weather next. Thundery showers forecast mainly over northern and western Singapore in the late afternoon. And just up ahead tomorrow, thundery showers over many areas in the morning. Temperatures today should keep between 24 and 34 degrees Celsius.
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8: Thanks so much, as always, for joining us as we bring you the highlights from the inspiring conversations our guests shared with us recently. Our first guest today is Cindy Tien, a motivational speaker and coach, who shared with us that when she was much younger, she struggled with substance dependency and body image issues. Well, she's recovered significantly from those days, and today she's using her lived experience to help overwhelmed executives avoid burnout, break through the barriers, and be more emotionally intelligent and effective leaders. Cindy shared with us what she'd say in her letter to her younger self.
16: You know, it was actually very hard to do this because I imagine talking to my five-year-old self.
8: All the way back 5 years old.
16: Yes, all the way 5 years old, not even when I was a teen, right? Mm. The first thing I would say is, I'm sorry.
8: I'm sorry.
16: Yeah, I'm sorry for shutting you out.
8: To your five-year-old self.
16: Yes, for shutting you out, for not listening to how you felt, for not respecting your body.
8: Okay.
16: For putting you through all that mental, emotional and physical trauma because I was clueless. I had no idea what I was doing. Mm. The truth is I didn't know how to love you because I hadn't yet learned to love myself.
8: Right. At 5 years old, you said, you know, about the feelings that you had as a five-year-old child.
16: Yes.
8: Early in
16: yes.
8: our conversation, you gave us a little bit of a peek into what it was like.
16: Yes,
8: but what were you feeling predominantly when you were 5 years old? Do you recall?
16: I think I was feeling a mix of, you know, I was a child then. I probably didn't really know what I was feeling because my mom asked me multiple times, why didn't you tell me what you were going through? And I told her I had no idea what I was feeling. All I knew is I had to kind of fend for myself.
8: Yeah.
16: It's when I was growing up, then I started to learn, okay, this is a little bit uncomfortable. Then all that numbing happened.
8: Mm. What was uncomfortable? Because you shared with us earlier about how when you were a child, because of your family circumstances, dad was working overseas most of the time or a lot of the time, you know, and you were passed from caregiver to caregiver.
16: Mm.
8: Yeah, and as a result, you felt that you were...
16: I felt very unloved. Very invisible.
8: Mm.
16: After I was passed from caregiver to caregiver, at a certain age, I can't remember exactly how old I was, probably about primary one, I was then brought home to be taken care of by my grandmother. And that was a very dynamic. She had 10 children.
8: Oh, your grandmother?
16: So, my grandmother had 10 children.
8: Okay.
16: And then her children obviously reproduced. And then there was so many like grandchildren at home. So we were staying in this huge shop house.
8: Mm.
16: 20 people living in that shop house.
8: Right.
16: And I was the youngest kid.
8: Wow.
16: And my grandmother did not like me. Yeah, so I mean, it was those days, right? Favorite the boys more than the girls. So I was, again, like the third class turnip. I was like the third class turnip for the first at least 10 years of my life. And she would say things that to make me feel kind of humiliated, like things like nobody really wants you. Did you know that?
8: Mm.
16: And at the time, I was like, why would you say something like that to me? I just kind of felt hurt and I was not important, invisible. So I kind of grew up feeling like, nobody really loves me. I was a little bit invisible. So I acted up in many other ways in school.
8: You were seeking validation.
16: So much validation.
8: Everywhere else.
16: Yes, exactly. In all the wrong places.
8: Yeah,
16: I ended up being a...
8: And-
16: I ended up being a childhood gangster in school. That was another story altogether. But from somebody invisible, I wanted to be somebody so visible. Yeah. So it just took me through the wrong track.
8: Yeah. And so that leads us back to that first message you shared with us that you'd say to your younger self, that five-year-old self. You said, I'm sorry.
16: Yeah. I really wanted to apologize to her because I think as she was growing up, I totally did not pay attention to her needs at all. Just kept shutting her out. Substance abuse, starving you, putting you through things that if you were my own daughter, if this girl was my own daughter, I wouldn't have done that to her. But I did that to myself.
8: How has that changed for you today? After going through the journey of growth and healing and gaining that insight and self-mastery that you have today, right? How do you meet your needs today?
16: That's such a great question. First of all, I pay a lot more attention to how I feel. Yeah. And, you know, I try and on a regular basis journal down my feelings and why I feel the way I do. What do I need to do about it? So I use the acronym of number one, recognize your emotions, examine it. Like, where's this coming from? Because sometimes you still get triggered by some childhood memories, right?
8: Yeah.
16: Then you assess the severity of it, you know, on a scale of 1 to 10, how important it is.
8: And that's what you mean by emotional intelligence.
16: Yes.
8: Being nuanced about your own emotional self-awareness.
16: Exactly.
8: Not every version of feeling sad is a 10 upon 10 kind of sadness.
16: Yes. Yes. Right. Sometimes it's just a little memory.
8: Yeah.
16: But sometimes it's like a chronic severe feeling that's been bugging you. And then is there something you need to do about it? And then the D would be to direct your efforts.
8: Right.
16: Do you need to talk to your therapist? Do you need to just meditate? Do you just need to have a conversation with somebody? Or maybe it's a physical thing. You just need to go out into the nature.
8: Yeah.
16: So I think you have a lot more resources and you know what to do. This shutting you down and just suppressing it.
8: Yeah. Appropriate resources as well.
16: Yes,
8: you can respond appropriately.
16: Yes, exactly.
8: Yeah.
16: Exactly. That's the correct word, you know, appropriate, right?
8: Yeah. And instead of seeing every problem as a nail that needs a hammer to be solved. Yeah? Thank you so much, Cindy, for sharing with us that first message, that you, an apology, essentially, to that younger version of yourself. What's your second message in your letter?
16: Yeah, so the second message is, I call it, I want to acknowledge her, actually.
8: Acknowledge
16: her? Acknowledge
8: her. What does this mean?
16: So if I were to write something to her, I would say, I see you. I see how unworthy you felt in so many areas of your life. I see how fragile you were, how easily you got hurt, even though you always hid it. And yet how ambitious and fiery you were underneath all of that. I see your neediness for love, the shame of yourself, the deepest desires of your heart for meaning, your fears of the future, even the ones you never said out loud. But whatever you were looking for was never on the outside. It was always on the inside.
8: Thank you so much for sharing something so meaningful and so profound, you know. If you're, you know, that five-year-old version of yourself were to hear everything you just said to her, which part of that do you think would have meant the most to her?
16: She probably would have no words. She'll probably just be bawling and crying, you know. I think it would be that. When I was young, I never knew that I felt unworthy. It was only in hindsight when I asked myself, why did I do all those things that I did? I kept rehashing and processing and backtracking, like, why did you drink so much, Cindy? It's because you were constantly feeling low self-esteem and shame. And why did you feel that low self-esteem and shame? It's because I had a thought pattern. And this is, I would say, very conflicting, right? As much as I felt unworthy of myself, I was also somebody, and I learned through the Enneagram and also after reflection, that I was somebody who believed that this world is for winners. So can you imagine that conflict?
8: Right.
16: I felt low self-esteem, but I want to win.
8: Yes.
16: So it's fighting those two all the time. I want to be the first. If I'm an athlete, I want to be the first. The second place is for losers.
8: Yeah.
16: So I was always trying to be the slimmest, be the smartest, speak the wellest, although there isn't such a word. So there was so much conflict in there, and it all just boils down to the fact that you didn't think you were worthy. So I just wanted to just acknowledge little Cindy to let her know that you are worthy.
8: Yeah, for who you are.
16: Yes, for who you are. For who you are, exactly.
8: Yeah. Thank you so much for sharing that, Cindy.
16: My pleasure.
8: Acknowledge, right? What's that third message in your letter to your younger self?
16: And the third message is really like an encouragement and an anchor. Yeah, I want to let her know because she's a little kiddo, right? I will tell her that you will go through some things that will break you. And yet they will also be your breakthrough.
8: That's nice.
16: Yeah, your biggest wisdom will come from your deepest scars.
8: Yeah.
16: And one day your stories will be someone else's safe place to tell the truth. And that was really what I wanted to do with my book, just tell the truth. I didn't really care about where is it going to go to. I just believe that one day it'll be somebody's companion. Yeah, and I just also want to tell her that you're fearfully and wonderfully made, and you are put here to be a blessing to others.
8: Oh, that's really beautiful. Thank you so much for sharing that. That third message, that anchor, right? What is it that anchors you today?
16: You know, I've come to this conclusion that my mission in life, of course, it's through what I do at work, through my speaking, through my coaching, through my training. But my mission is in life is really to help people to shine a light on their 3BSs, not to shame them, but to kind of lift themselves out of it. Yeah, to put a spotlight to them so that they can get out of this craziness of being, I call it, buried in their BS. You know?
8: And remind us again, for listeners who may not have heard the first part of our conversation, BS doesn't mean what you
16: the
8: think
16: The root
8: it means.
16: Word that we think. Yeah,
8: what does BS mean to you in your context?
16: Yeah, so the BS is the first one, like I mentioned earlier, it's your blind spots. Mm. Yeah, things that you cannot see, but people can see. The second BS would be your belief systems that will limit you, that will cage you if they are not great, and your bull stories will be the one that lie to you to rock bottom.
8: Yeah. The three BS's.
16: Yes.
8: The belief systems that you talked about, you know, many of us, sometimes we've got empowering belief systems, but sometimes if we are too rigid about those belief systems, we think that the world is this way and this is the only way it can ever be.
16: Yes.
8: Then that traps us.
16: Absolutely.
8: Isn't it? Yeah.
16: Yes, yes, yes.
8: And I guess also it's on some level it is that rigidity is comforting to some people because it's familiar.
16: Mm.
8: And things that are familiar tends to make us feel safe.
16: Yes.
8: Even though the opposite can be true.
16: Totally, totally. Yeah. Yes, yes. And I can think of an example that I have of a good friend that I was, you know, really close to, and her story is in my book as well. So it's my story and someone else's story. So a very dear friend, she's a South African. Her name is Karine, and I'm so proud of her. And she is such a beautiful person, such a creative, such a free-spirited person. But her belief system was very much linked to her dad.
8: Mm.
16: Her dad has always sort of, you know, put it on her that, you know, she needs to be an accountant. And she was never of an accounting personality, right?
8: Yes, because so she was an accountant.
16: He was accountant as well. And it's also what she saw her mother going through.
8: Yes.
16: And for her, she never questioned it. And she spent years building a career she didn't like until it landed her into a huge role.
8: Mm-hmm.
16: And she got so burnt out. And she actually wrote her story in my book. It's called Flirting with Burnout.
8: Okay.
16: She realized that she has been misaligned for her entire life.
8: Right.
16: Yeah. And that because of the overexertion and the depletion, not enough rest, she just kind of broke down. And she said that she totally became of a different personality. She started yelling at her subordinates. And she said, why is this person totally changed?
8: Right.
16: So yeah, that's how a belief system can affect us.
8: Cindy Tian, motivational speaker and coach. You know, during our chat, Cindy shared with us that one aspect of personal development that she addresses with her clients is managing the risk of burnout.
16: Yeah, so I kind of identified three different types of personalities that are very prone to burnout. The first one is the producer. I'm sorry to use this word, but there are no producers here.
8: In a media company, well, no, you are surrounded by producers.
16: We're surrounded by producers.
8: You're in a radio studio.
16: Yes, exactly. So what I'm saying by a producer is that like a personality type, somebody who constantly is producing.
8: Has to keep producing.
16: Has to keep producing.
8: The belief system. Right?
16: The belief system, exactly. Mm. It could be a blind spot for them as well. So this person usually gets burnout is because they are moving so much faster than everyone else. They are already at level 10 when everyone else is at level 2.
8: Yeah.
16: So, and now with AI, it might become a little bit worse because they think that they are invincible. They are working all the time. So this feeling is that, you know, I have to be successful. I have to be ahead. The thinking is that, you know, I have to be a winner. Yeah. And then it becomes into what they do, right? So they might be addicted to work and they unknowingly.
8: Exactly.
16: Yes,
8: exactly. That becomes just the script, the treadmill they're on, and the momentum is, you know, so fast they don't know how to get off.
16: Yes, right,
8: so
16: exactly.
8: First personality type that's prone to burnout, producer.
16: Producer.
8: What's the second personality type?
16: The second one will be the perfectionist. Ah. It all starts with a P.
8: Okay.
16: So the perfectionist.
8: That would be, I think I'm a little bit in this category.
16: Are you in there? Okay, good. So we're just going to explore it. Perfectionist is when things can never be as excellent as you want to be.
8: Yeah,
16: I know of a lot of clients and the colleagues that are perfectionists and they end up having to do everything themselves because nothing else that people do is good enough for them, right? Mm. So sometimes they fuss about the little things that might not really matter in the larger scheme of things.
8: Have you been reading my journal, Cindy? Is this how you're describing
16: this correctly? No, but thanks for revealing yourself to me. So it could be things like, you know, when I am doing my speaking engagement, somebody comes and tell me, oh, your fonts are too big.
8: Yeah,
16: I'm like, oh, really? But it looks okay to me.
8: Okay, so the second type is perfectionist. We've got to speed through this a little bit because of time.
16: Mm.
8: What's the third type? And then we'll ask you to share with us what we can do about it once we gain these kinds of insights about ourselves. Mm. What's the third type?
16: The third type is the people pleaser.
8: Ah, okay. Mm.
16: So basically, you're somebody that wants to help everyone.
8: Yeah.
16: You cannot turn down requests. You're uncomfortable with conflict. So you end up saying yes to everybody. You end up not being... Sometimes it could become a little bit passive aggressive as well because you conflicts is very uncomfortable for you.
8: Mm.
16: So you end up overextending yourself and then that becomes burnout.
8: Right. So if we recognize ourselves in any one of these three personality types that are more prone to burnout than you just shared with us, what can we do about it?
16: Okay. So the producer, the first thing you need to do is to slow down. Yeah.
8: Okay.
16: Slow down and not just slow down, but I think being able to not let your identity be latched onto
8: work.
16: Secular results.
8: Mm.
16: Yeah. Just work results.
8: Yeah.
16: Numbers, data, and you know, status. So usually producers are more prone to these kinds of things, and I actually fall under that category as well.
8: Achievement, accomplishment.
16: Yeah, exactly. Okay. Yeah, what have I done today? You know, you tick off the checklist, right?
8: Right.
16: For the perfectionist is focusing on the 80% rather than the 200%.
8: Yeah. Yes.
16: Yeah. And asking yourself, if you have 2 hours of work, what can you do that's most important rather than fussing with the nitty-gritty?
8: Yeah. Don't major the minor.
16: Exactly.
8: Yeah.
16: And one question that was very helpful, and I heard this from Brené Brown, is that perfectionism actually comes from fear. So one question to ask yourself is, what are you afraid of?
8: Yeah, that's, I think, a very thought-provoking and potentially very deep question for a lot of us perfectionists as well.
16: Yes, yes.
8: What's the third
16: thing?
8: Worth
16: reflecting on.
8: Yes.
16: And people pleasers, it's usually when they put their needs, they put other people's needs before themselves. Mm. Yeah, so the question that the thing that they need to focus on is, how can I prioritize myself over other people?
8: Mm.
16: How can I set boundaries?
8: Yeah.
16: Yeah, rather than letting people step all over you and you just doing everything that people want you to do.
8: Mm.
16: So how I'm seeing is, number one, recognizing what is this blind spot that's happening, the belief system that's happening. Then you can find a solution to it.
8: Cindy Tien, motivational speaker and coach, sharing the steps we could consider taking to manage stress and burnout, especially if we fall into one of those personality types that she just talked about. When we continue in just a little while, an entrepreneur shares how his experience with depression helped him become a stronger and more empathetic leader after he took steps to address that experience. Stay with us on this highlights edition of A Letter to Myself. 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The news is coming up shortly. 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
10: Good afternoon, it's 12:30. I'm Felicia Na. Here's the news. The United Nations says the risk of epidemic diseases is growing in Venezuela in the wake of severe twin earthquakes. The death toll from the disaster that struck on June 24th has risen to over 2,600. Thousands of displaced people are filling shelters after the collapse of more than 150 buildings in the worst-hit state of La Guaira. Doctors say they're seeing cases of diarrhea, dysentery, abdominal pain, nausea and vomiting, which are raising alarms. Medical teams have begun converting any standing structures, including McDonald's and bus stations, into makeshift health centres in the disaster's epicentre. The state currently lacks the capacity for mass hospital care. Doctors warn overcrowding will increase the risk of infectious disease spreading. Families of the missing say they fear international rescue teams will start leaving 9 days after the quake struck. Myanmar's leader Min Aung Hlaing has arrived in Laos in his first trip to an ASEAN member state since becoming president.

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2: Bid to reopen India-Myanmar trade routes. His China trip also resulted in at least 18 agreements being signed with Beijing in areas like trade, healthcare and infrastructure cooperation. So, what can Minow Lang's trip to Laos bring for Myanmar? And more importantly, what would this trip mean for ASEAN? For one, the bloc is expected to remain firm on its position on Myanmar, calling for the implementation of the agreed five-point consensus peace plan before Minow Lang or his foreign minister can attend ASEAN meetings in person. And while ASEAN will continue to stress that the bloc remains united on that front, individual member states are beginning to open up to Myanmar. Of the 11 ASEAN member states, 5 countries have sent their foreign ministers to Myanmar since the start of the year: the Philippines, Thailand, Malaysia, Indonesia, and Laos. NAPIDOC has slammed certain ASEAN members without naming them for not recognizing its efforts to hold elections and establish a new government now led by Minow Lang. But Thailand has vowed to help Myanmar bridge the gap with ASEAN. And with Minow Lang's visit to Laos, Vientiane is signalling its willingness to deepen diplomatic engagement with Myanmar. Among other ASEAN countries that have yet to send their top diplomats to Myanmar, analysts point out that NAPIDOC can count on Cambodia and Vietnam for bilateral support. One key outcome for Myanmar is whether Laos will be the first of more ASEAN countries to welcome Minow Lang in the coming months. And while ASEAN's unified stance on Myanmar is unlikely to change, the question is to what extent such bilateral engagements will shape those dynamics.
3: Australia, the last Asian Confederation team at the World Cup, have been knocked out of the tournament. They were beaten by Egypt on penalties in their round of 32 match. Po Kong-ing has more.
4: The Egyptians went ahead and Dallas threw a 13th-minute Esham Ashour header. The Socceroos bounced back to level in the 55th minute, Mohamed Hani netting the equaliser into his own goal. And if no more goals in a 1-1 draw, the knockout game went to penalties. The Australians missed 2 from the spot, while the Faroes were perfect with 4 out of 4 penalties on target to move on to the last 16 and will play either Argentina or Cape Verde next. And viewers in Singapore can catch that match, plus all other matches, and get even more FIFA World Cup coverage with National Media Network MediaCorp. Plus, there are curated highlights of all the matches, also available on MeWatch and MediaCorp Sports on YouTube, TikTok, and other digital platforms.
3: Headlines anytime on CNA 938 and CNA.Asia. There's a vehicle breakdown in the KPE tunnel towards the ECP after the PIE Tuas. Look out for that one, as well as another breakdown on the SLE towards the BKE after the TPE. About 20 minutes ago, vehicle breakdown as well on the PIE towards Changi after the Toa Payoh exit 16A. So those situations to keep in mind as you head out this Saturday afternoon. Heavy traffic reported on the CTE towards the AYE at the Brattle Road exit. Heavy as well on the AYE towards Tuas, between a Tuas checkpoint and Tuas West Road. And it's also heavy on the CTE towards the AYE at the PIE Changi exit. That's it for traffic. Have a safe journey.
5: Thanks very much, as always, for staying with us on this highlights edition of A Letter to Myself. With me, Joel Chua. Our next guest became an entrepreneur in 2006, and he found success early. Larson Ong shared with us how he attained the 5 C's. Remember those? The 5 C's before he turned 30, thanks to the success of his company, which is the creative marketing agency Visual Studio Singapore, which he co-founded. But then a series of business and personal setbacks threw him into a spiral.

0: And depression set in. Finding the courage to go for therapy and then finding an outlet and community in the sport of boxing helped him find a way out. And today, he's a firm advocate for better mental health awareness, especially among other entrepreneurs. Here's what Larson Ong told us he'd write in his letter to his younger self.
1: If I could write a letter to myself 20 years ago, that's when we first privatized our company. The first thing I'll tell myself is nobody really cares. It sounds a bit negative, but let me explain. Mm. I think we sometimes care too much about what people think about us. And this applies to work, this applies to business, and this applies to even things like picking up a new sport or a new hobby. So I tried to learn piano at 35.
2: Wow.
1: I didn't continue. It didn't work out. But I picked up boxing when I was 38. And in the boxing gym, you could see people coming for trials and, you know, they're trying boxing for the first time. And boxing it requires some coordination. It's not really a very complicated sport, but you do need some coordination. And you could see people who has not done boxing before, they will come in and they will be listening to the coach, trying to learn. But at the same time, they will also be concerned if they look stupid or what people are thinking about them. Mm. And I feel this applies in many, many aspects of our life.
2: Right.
1: And to be honest, I felt the same way. Like if I go for networking sessions, I'll be worried if I said the smartest things or if I share the smartest remarks and things like that. But in reflection, people in the gym, they're busy with their own exercises. Their quads are burning. In a workplace, people have their own sales targets, their deadlines. They really can't be bothered to look at you and to make funny remarks about you.
2: Mm.
1: So in that sense, one thing I'll tell myself, just do it. Totally not sponsored, but just do it. Do whatever you want. Start their own business you wanted. Learn that new sport you wanted. Is your life. Just live it for yourself.
0: Right. Thank you so much for sharing that. And this encapsulates or revolves around that first message you shared with us, which is people don't really care.
1: Mm.
0: In a sense, people don't really care. They're not thinking about you as much as you think they're thinking about you.
1: That's right. That's right.
0: Where do you think this idea that I think a lot of people can relate with, where do you think this idea comes from? That, you know, people are constantly judging me and assessing me and, you know, things like that. Because, I mean, I sometimes do experience those kinds of thoughts as well.
1: Mm.
0: I think many people do.
1: I think it's just a self-conscious thing. Some people are not that bothered. Some people are slightly bothered.
0: I envy people who really just, you know, are able to just brush it off and, yeah.
1: Totally.
0: Not care. Yeah.
1: Totally. I think it takes a bit of self-awareness to know that this is what I want to do. This is how I want to do it. And just do it and not fear so much about what other people will be thinking.
0: Mm. For you, where do you think that came from?
1: I think partly from the fact that I started my business a little bit young and we were making our way around blindly. We didn't know the solution to many things, but yet we have to find solutions as we go along.
0: Mm.
1: And it became like a pressure where, okay, I need to have the solution ready. Whether is it a client asking you, whether is it your colleague or your worker, your employees coming to ask you, this is not working, how? Then right. We need to find a remedy, a solution. So that constant pressure, I feel it's part of it. But at the same time, it's also from young where I feel as I was growing up, the upbringing is you need to be strong. You need to, get
0: man
1: things
0: up.
1: Done. Yeah, man up. And so you can't sit back and say, okay, I don't know how to do it.
0: Yeah.
1: So that makes you a bit more sensitive about people around you. Are you sure you know this?
0: Yeah.
1: Can you do it? So I guess it accumulates that way.
0: Yeah. And so that message to your younger self is people don't really care.
1: Just do it.
0: Just do it. They don't care as much as you think they care about you. They're not judging you all the time. You're judging yourself. You know.
1: That's right.
0: Yeah, and you can change that perspective.
1: That's right.
0: Thanks for sharing that first message, Larson. What's your second message in your letter to your younger self?
1: This one is quite easy. I will tell myself to always prioritize relationships over revenue.
0: Mm.
1: So I think my own struggles with depression make me a little bit more empathetic. And I realized that I became a little bit more protective of my own people, of my own employees. So when I was younger, I would personally organize and produce events like ministerial events or gala dinners, and I'll be on the ground running around with walkie-talkies and all that, I will insist that all the crew look at me all the time, 100% of the time, just in case I need help or I needed to redeploy people. You cannot drink water. You cannot sit down. You cannot use the phone. If you go to the toilet, it's a quick 2-minute dash kind of thing.
2: This was 20 years ago.
1: That was maybe 15 years ago. Yeah, thereabout. But then I realized that after my own struggles, I became a bit more empathetic. And I recall there's this incident during COVID that a long-term client of ours called my partner and asked, hey, what's the revision? Why is my revision taking so long? So she asked for some changes to our artwork, and we were sitting on it for a while and not getting back to her. So my partner told me about it. I went to find out. Then I realized that the designer, our designer who was working on it, he was based in Manila at that time, and his mom and his auntie just passed away from COVID a few days apart, and his father was struggling in the ICU at that time, and he was already working out of the hospital for the last few days. And all the while caring for his daughter, so I got overwhelmed, and I would imagine that a younger me would just go to him and say, yeah, I know, I'm sorry, but work is work, you got to send it out. But that incident, I didn't, and we redeploy some resources. We took the project off him, and we told him to take a few days off to care for his family, and we went back to a client and negotiated for a longer lead time. So I felt that I could see a drastic change in the way I deal with people, and I think that's more acceptable.
2: Larson Ong, co-founder of the creative marketing agency Visual Studio Singapore. Now, you know, because of his lived experience that he just shared with us, Larson is also an advocate for better mental well-being, especially among other entrepreneurs.
1: Don't be afraid to put yourself among good people that you cherish. And this might not be people who always say the things you like to hear, but this could be people who give you an honest opinion, and bring yourself in that community where you can talk about things openly, talk about things freely, and not worry whether this affects your reputation, whether this affects your image in that business or in the industry. It could be your friends, it could be people in the gym who's totally unrelated to your field, and sometimes the additional perspective is useful. Running a business is already quite lonely. If you isolate yourself further, then it's going to be even more lonelier.
2: Yeah. So don't put yourself in a situation where you feel that this is an even lonelier journey than it needs to be.
1: That's right. Yeah. Find that community, find that village that you cherish, and I feel that can help a lot.
2: For you, what's your village? What's your community that you go to when things start to feel a little bit heavy?
1: Right. So I before my ACL injury, I boxed quite a lot, and whenever I go into the gym, I feel quite supported. Nobody will ask you, so what do you do for a living? Nobody will ask you, like, so what car you're driving? Everybody will be just concentrating on the sport. And that's the break that I felt worked for me, instead of just, you know, chasing deals and numbers all the time. And that worked for me. And also during COVID, I volunteer quite a bit, being a mental health advocate. And I feel that willing to talk about your vulnerabilities helps yourself, not just the people who's listening to your story.
2: Larson Ong, co-founder of the integrated creative marketing agency Visual Studio Singapore. When we continue, another guest shares with us how she left a stable career path to pursue her passion. Stay with us for that conversation on A Letter to Myself. You're listening to the Highlights edition of our program. Coming up in just a little while. Stay with us.
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5: 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It'll be less of a burden also for the caregivers who sometimes do feel very lonely in these facilities. I mean, honestly, if you have a job where every day you are seeing 200 seniors lying in bed with dementia and you just carry on your work, it is very hard to maintain your hope and to want to do your best, because it is rather a challenging job to have.
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0: Thanks very much for staying with us on A Letter to Myself. On CNA 938, this is your weekly highlights edition. Another guest who shared with us her journey of tenacity was Vivian Ong Lin, who's been reinterpreting and pushing the boundaries of what she describes as Nanyang multicultural fashion for the last two decades. You see, in 2006, Vivian stepped away from a stable career in marketing communications, and with just $500 to her name, she started her fashion label, Fuchsia Lane. In our conversation, she shared with us how she wanted to create a new Nanyang design language. Skeptics at that time were plentiful, even those who are close to her. But the one person whom she says believed in her was her then boyfriend, now husband and business partner, Gary Ong, who also joined us in the conversation. We'll hear from him in just a while. But first, Vivian shared with us what she'd say in her letter to her younger self.
6: I would probably say that you have to believe in yourself first before you expect others to believe you.
0: Okay, why is this important to you?
6: Because as an entrepreneur, sometimes you'll be in a very lonely path where what you're doing, people don't see it yet. Mm. I may have very compelling ideas in my head, but you know, it probably doesn't exist yet. And when people ask me, so tell me someone that has done it before, I'll probably say, no, it hasn't been done before, but I will do it. Mm. Then usually people will come with their reservation, saves, but if no one's done it before, then how do you think you can do it?
0: Yeah.
6: Then I would say that there will have to be someone who can do it. If not, how do planes get invented?
0: Wow. Have you always been a very self-confident, self-assured person?
6: I think I always had a lot of questions. I'm a very curious person. Mm. I have a good friend who calls me a nickname of the girl with the 10,000 questions. And when I was in school, I would ask like, why do we have to do this? And you know, in schools last time, they basically said that just follow.
0: Mm.
6: So even when I was out working, sometimes I find I couldn't really gel with other people because I had questions in my mind, like, why do we have to do this? And people cannot really give me an answer. They would just say, oh, you know, someone says this, why don't we just follow?
0: Yeah.
6: So now that I'm a boss, the good thing is I can question and then I can find the answers.
0: Yes, absolutely.
6: Yeah, and I have to believe it that it will work before other people start to you know, have faith in you.
0: Yeah, yeah. This message, though, to your younger self, believe in yourself before you can get other people to believe in you, right? Were there points in time in the earlier part of the journey where you maybe didn't feel so confident, especially when you encountered early setbacks? And what did you tell yourself? How did you overcome those periods, perhaps, of momentary doubt?
6: I do face doubt, but the doubt that I face is not not despair, but more like, okay, this didn't work. Then what other ways can I do to make this work? But I will not tell myself, let's give up.
0: Right.
6: I have this, they call it, what does Gary call it?
0: Gary is just here. Gary can answer. What does Gary call it?
7: I think this is so, she has this drive to constantly question herself. Is this the best? So she will always keep asking, did I do good enough? Is it better? Can I do it any better? So a lot of times I have to just tell her, look, you have done your best. Just give it a break and move on.
6: So for so for example, if a response wasn't very good, I would ask myself, it's not because this thing wasn't good. It was like, was it enough in publicity? Was it they understood? Did they grasp the meaning of it? Did we do enough publicity? Were the products attractive? But I wouldn't say, okay, nah, let's not do it again and give up. I won't.
0: Right. You have tenacity.
6: Okay, yeah, I think tenacity.
0: Gary's nodding his head vigorously now.
7: With a capital T.
0: See, I knew it was a good idea to have Gary join in the conversation.
6: That's his first.
0: Yeah, and we're on it. This is Gary's first media interview.
7: Yes.
0: Thank you very much, Gary. Thank you so much for sharing that first message. Vivian, you believe in yourself. You have to believe in yourself first before you can get other people to believe in you. What's your second message in your letter?
6: I would say be more patient with people. Mm. I guess when I was much younger, I can be seen as rather impatient. But it's not because that I was unkind, but recently I just did a Clifton test and I was told that my five strengths, the top strengths was futuristic, which means that you can see the future and be inspired by the vision and very focused. Mm. So I can imagine that someone like that, the other people must have thought it was like a strangeling. Mm. So when I wasn't able to understand why people couldn't see what I see, in the past, I was a bit more impatient. Mm. And also because I didn't have the luxury of, being rising up the corporate ladder to slowly learn how to lead people. So as long as I started, I have to lead people.
0: Yeah.
6: So there wasn't really someone who shared me, how do you lead people? So it was really based on trial and error.
0: Mm-hmm.
6: So of course, now after all these years, I've matured, and with all the reading and talking to people, I realized that we have to be more patient with people. Everyone understands things and grow at a different pace.
0: Right.
6: And they are all trying their best. Everyone is trying their best every day.
0: Mm-hmm.
6: Yeah, even though they may not seem to be giving you what you want, but they are trying their best to give you what they think you want, I guess.
0: Right.
6: Yeah.
0: So there's a bit more empathy as well for the people that who work with you.
6: Yes.
0: Right.
6: So, and then they saw the change in me.
0: Right. You know what I'm going to have to ask to do now, right? The gentleman sitting next to you. I'm going to, the people around you see the change in you, Gary?
7: Yes. Especially after I joined, I think the team generally found her a lot more approachable. Because previously it's like, okay, the boss is in, everybody keep quiet and look, don't get eye contact. But now it's like, at least they will bother to joke with her.
0: Ah.
6: And also because I'm a focused person, I really focus and I don't do small talk. That is worse. So when, let's say if I'm chatting with you, I will not look at my handphone.
0: Right.
6: Or when I'm drawing, I will be completely out of this world. Nobody gets to me.
0: You're completely immersed in what you're doing. You are a very present person.
6: Yes.
0: Mm.
6: So if I talk to you for 3 hours, I won't check the phone for 3 hours.
0: Wow. I think that's such a rare trait these days. Yeah.
6: And if I go out with my nephew and niece, I talk to them, I don't check the phone.
0: And that's a good thing, right?
6: Which is but it's really cool because they will say, why have they been messaging you and you didn't reply? You know, how can you not see it? But I think that the best gift to someone in front of you is your presence.
0: Absolutely. And it's so rare. And thank you for reminding us of that. Yeah. So that second message, be more patient with the people around you.
6: Mm.
0: Yeah. What's your third message in your letter?
6: Third message would probably be build people, build relationships other than just products and projects.
0: Mm. Tell us why. Why is this important?
6: I think one of the things that I find that I would like to achieve in this lifetime is probably to build to groom a new generation of artisans to have a world-class artisanal culture in Singapore.
0: Mm.
6: So that, if next time you mention about a atelier, in Singapore, it's not, how can it be?
0: Yeah.
6: Now they only have world-class atelier. People know them in Europe. But, why not in Singapore? And then, but to do that, it really takes a long time because there is a lot of things you need to change. For example, changing the mindset of how artisans are being perceived.
0: Mm.
6: So in the past, people will see artisans as blue-collar workers.
0: Yes.
6: But I have been to places like Italy, Milan, and Japan. They do treat their artisans with respect.
0: Absolutely.
6: Even if they just do one thing that's very, very good, like they've been doing it for this lifetime. The second thing is to give them progress. So in the past, it was more like apprenticeship, and then you basically learn and you learn whatever you can learn. But if you have progress, it becomes something more encouraging. Like, you know that you started in this level, and then maybe after some time you're in this level, and it's really up to your own progress.
8: Yeah.
6: And the last will be, that's the reason why we're doing the Nanyang Fashion Gallery, is to get people to appreciate aesthetics, well-made products, so that with people willing to pay, the artisan's livelihood is sustained and dignified.
0: Vivian Ong Lin, the founder and creative director of the fashion label Fuchsia Lane and the Nanyang Fashion Gallery. My sincere thanks to all our guests for sharing with us their journeys, their life-shaping lessons, and their letters to themselves. Be sure to tune in to the full conversations on A Letter to Myself every weeknight at 8 p.m. I'm Joel Chua, and you're listening to CNA 938. The news is coming up in just a bit. Stay with us.
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6: What if your shopping could help build a better community? We explore a weekend where every purchase, conversation, and connection can make a difference. In a world of AI, automation, and instant everything, why are more people finding meaning in making things by hand? What happens when fine dining techniques meet neighborhood prices? And find out how children are proving that you're never too young to make a difference. These stories after the news.
17: Good afternoon, it's 1 o'clock. I'm Felicia now with the news. Millions of Iranians are expected to take part in public mourning as funeral ceremonies get underway for former Supreme Leader Ali Khamenei. The 6 days of funeral rites will culminate in his burial next Thursday. Po Kong Ing has more.
18: A huge crowd of mourners gathered outside Tehran's Grand Masala ahead of the arrival of Khamenei's coffin. Many carried red banners, which reports say are a symbol associated with calls for revenge, while chanting slogans against the US and Israel. The former Ayatollah led Iran for 37 years before he was killed in February in the early moments of the US and Israel's war on Iran. The remains of family members killed in the same attack also lie in state with him. Earlier, foreign leaders and regional delegations paid their respects to Khamenei. Top Chinese and Russian officials were among those in attendance, alongside Iraq's president and Pakistan's prime minister.
17: Hira Mustafa has more on the importance of Pakistan's high-level delegation to the funeral of the late Iranian supreme leader, as she reports from Islamabad.
8: He's not only accompanied by the political delegation that includes the foreign ministers, Haqdar, interior minister, information minister, other federal ministers, as well as the senior parliamentary figures, but he's also accompanied by the country's military leadership, including the country's chief of defense forces, Mr. Asim Munir, who played a pivotal role in bridging the gap between the warring parties, Iran and the U.S. Experts who we have been speaking to in the capital are telling us that the composition of this delegation is notable because this signals that Islamabad attaches great value to its relationship with Iran at a time when the tensions in the region are high. The presence of Prime Minister Shehbaz Sharif himself attending the funeral of late Supreme Leader Ayatollah Ali Khamenei underscores Islamabad's position as a mediator, as Pakistan continues to position itself as a regional mediator between the warring parties, Iran and the U.S. And it also gives a chance to Islamabad to position itself as a country that has an influence on Iran and the U.S. And it's a country that not only enjoys good relationship with Iran and the Americans, because on multiple occasions we have seen American President Donald Trump praising Pakistani leadership, often calling the country's army chief his favorite field marshal, who played an important role in bridging the gap between both the countries.
17: Police in Pakistan are investigating a bus crash that killed 40 people and injured 8 others. The overcrowded bus plunged more than 20 meters into a ravine in a remote mountainous area yesterday while traveling to the city of Peshawar. Investigators are examining the account of a survivor who told local media that some passengers protested when the driver stopped to pick up people from the stranded bus. He said an argument followed and one passenger allegedly grabbed the driver by the neck. The survivor said the driver then lost control, leaving the vehicle to skid off the highway and plunge into the ravine. Pakistani officials have described it as one of the deadliest road accidents in years. Fatal crashes are common on Pakistani roads, given poor conditions, inadequate traffic laws, and badly maintained vehicles. 17 people were killed in May when a minibus crashed into a bus parked along a motorway in the northwestern part of the country. The United Nations says the risk of epidemic diseases is growing in Venezuela in the wake of severe twin earthquakes. The death toll from the disaster that struck on June 24th has risen to over 2,600. Thousands of displaced people are filling shelters after the collapse of more than 150 buildings in the worst hit state of La Guaira. Doctors say they're seeing cases of diarrhea, dysentery, abdominal pain, nausea and vomiting, which are raising alarms. Medical teams have begun converting any standing structures, including McDonald's and bus stations, into makeshift health centers in the disaster's epicenter. The state currently lacks the capacity for mass hospital care. Doctors warn overcrowding will increase the risk of infectious disease spreading. Families of the missing say they fear international rescue teams will start leaving 9 days after the quake struck. Heat-related deaths are rising in parts of Europe as it battles a record-breaking heat wave. Around 3,700 deaths were recorded in the Netherlands, Belgium and France in June as temperatures rise above 40 degrees Celsius. More than half of those deaths were in France, with the sharpest increase seen in those over 45 years old. Authorities warn that the toll could rise as the scorching heat persists into the weekend. A red alert is in force for the capital of Portugal and several other regions, while most of the mainland is bracing for wildfires. Neighbouring Spain is already battling fires amid a worsening drought, with forecasters warning the heat is likely to persist for days. Pop queen Taylor Swift and NFL star Travis Kelce are reportedly set to tie the knot at New York's famed Madison Square Garden. A parade of stars have arrived for what's being dubbed America's Royal Wedding, including actors Hugh Grant, Ethan Hawke and Jason Sudeikis. The ceremony will reportedly be officiated by comedian Adam Sandler. The event is unfolding amid a record-breaking heat wave and a security operation typically reserved for heads of state. The 1,000 guests are reportedly banned from bringing phones and have signed non-disclosure agreements. Mitch McCann has more as he reports from Madison Square Garden in New York.
16: I've actually started calling that Swiftie Sweet Central because there's so many Taylor Swift fans around here. Actually, there's a concert going on behind me on the sidewalk, people singing Taylor Swift songs. There is a lot of excitement from people who have come from all around the world for this event. Many of them today hoping to see a glimpse of Taylor Swift or any other celebrity. I'm not sure they're going to see Taylor Swift herself, but what they would have seen in the last couple of hours is a steady stream of black SUVs drive past here with celebrities inside those vehicles, many of them going into the arena. We've seen images today of people like Hugh Grant or Bradley Cooper heading into the wedding, more than 1,000 celebrities and loved ones of Taylor Swift and Travis Kelce. But there are so many people who have just come for a look, and we've seen some of them today from all around the world. Take a listen.
19: It's 100 degrees out, and so I'm saying Taylor Swift's name 100,000 times because it's like the thing where people are at her concerts, they're always chanting, Taylor, Taylor, Taylor, Taylor. And so many people, I feel like people would have bought tickets to this. If you'd sold Upper Bowl tickets, you probably could have gotten a few thousand dollars for those tickets. People want to be there.
20: I was living in Europe, and I came here just for Taylor Swift because I love her since I have, like, 8 or 7 years old, and I'm so excited that she's getting married because it's like my sister, my best friend is getting married, and I'm so excited for her.
16: I even walked past a fire station before on this Friday night here in New York, where a number of firemen were standing around listening to Taylor Swift. I didn't expect that. As for what's happening in the arena behind me, it's reported that the wedding started at about 5:30 Eastern time. So Taylor Swift might be married by now. And then there's a party going well into the night, in fact, into Saturday morning, New York time. There's been such tight security around this event. It was only a couple of weeks ago here in New York. It was the NBA basketball finals where the New York Knicks were playing. And at one of those games, Donald Trump came here and this whole area was blocked off. We've seen very similar scenes today. There's a number of police all around here. In fact, just over the road, you might be able to see there's about 60 to 70 police just hanging around as a precaution. So a lot of fencing, a lot of security to make sure this event is strictly controlled. But the other reason for that is it is the July 4th weekend here in America. So it's a massive celebration for this country over the next 48 hours. So you can bet security is going to be incredibly tight.
17: Back home, a government parliamentary committee will table a motion on Tuesday calling for a long-term transport strategy to strengthen Singapore's global connectivity. Led by Transport GPC Chair Tin Pei Ling and Deputy Chair Edward Chia, the motion will focus on international links rather than day-to-day public transport. It proposes greater use of artificial intelligence across land, sea and air transport, stronger regional cooperation within ASEAN, and investment in infrastructure and skills to create higher value jobs. The members of parliament say resilient global connectivity is essential to keeping Singapore competitive in an increasingly uncertain world. The personal data of about 70,000 people has been compromised in a cybersecurity incident involving a Singapore Land Authority vendor. SLA says there was unauthorized access to an IBM-managed cloud environment used for development and testing. The incident does not involve its live operational systems. The affected data, which should have been anonymized, included names, NRIC numbers, and former property addresses. SLA says property records remain secure and affected individuals are being notified. Investigations are underway with IBM, the Cybersecurity Agency of Singapore, GovTech and the police. Headlines anytime on CNA 938 and CNA.asia. Let's look at the roads, and we have an accident on the CTE towards the AYE after the PIE Tuas. You want to stay clear of lane 5. Vehicle breakdown on the in the MCE tunnel towards the ECP after Central Boulevard. Elsewhere, we have heavy traffic on the PIE towards Changi between KPE and Thompson Road. Let's look at weather next. According to the Met Service, it's going to be partly cloudy for today, and tomorrow expect thundery showers over many areas in the morning. Temperatures today should keep between 24 and 34 degrees Celsius.
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21: Welcome and thank you so much for joining me today. I'm Susan Ng.
17: You know, we often hear about supporting local or giving back, but what happens when you bring charities, social enterprises, purpose-led businesses and everyday people together under one roof? Well, that's the idea behind the Good Weekend, which happens on the 1st and 2nd of August at the Foundry. And I spoke with Marlena Rothschild, head of Foundry, and we talked about why this is not just another weekend market and why it's about building community and making doing good part of everyday life. So to Marlena, the question, if someone walked through the Foundry doors for the first time, what would you hope they feel?
1: I think because it's a historic building and it has had so many different lives, my greatest hope is that they just feel that they've stumbled into something that's alive. Whether that is a conversation that they didn't expect to hear, or people having a good laugh, or someone just offering some help. I think that's kind of the vibe that we hope for, right? And that's part of why we often say that we're not just building a place to work, but we're building the conditions for people to do their best work together.
21: And you've had strangers come into the Foundry, take up residency, and then they've become best buddies.
1: Yes, definitely. We've also had like maybe five people walk in from the street and end up being our volunteers at the Foundry.
21: Oh, really?
1: Yes. So they've gotten to be a part of our community too.
21: Oh, wow. That's great. Because you're the space where you bring together different groups of people, charities who have their own mission, vision. Then there are social enterprises who are starting out, wondering whether or not they should be doing what they're doing. And then, of course, change makers. And hopefully more and more you're seeing younger people joining you and doing those things. And they all come under one roof. So share a moment or a couple of moments where you've seen this proximity of people all together in one space actually create something unexpected. Or maybe there was a collaboration that they least expected.
1: Yeah. I mean, I think the first moment for me came early last year, just a few months into launching. So we had the Foundry Forward Fund, which was a 500K grant with Tote Board. And we invited all of our residents to come down. And we just gave them one mahjong paper, no slide decks, no presentations. And we were like, write on the mahjong paper a gap you see in the market that you want to solve, how you're thinking of solving it, and any calls for help that you may have. So we have Delane, who runs, you know, Character Leadership Academy, that works with the youth space. And he came out and he said, bullying's a real problem. There's cyberbullying, physical bullying. We need to do something to equip parents and teachers with the ability to actually identify early signs of bullying in kids. Across the room, we have another resident, Aloysius, who runs Vintage Radio. So he was a former radio DJ himself, right? And he runs a radio station just for seniors. And he pipes up and he says to us, do you know that actually most parents in Singapore are super busy? So the people that are picking up the kids are actually the grandparents. Yeah. They're their first line of defense, the ones to notice this. So we should do something together that bridges out into the senior community as well. And they ended up working together. And that, for me, sparked, like, this is why diversity and proximity is super important. And now we've just kind of seen that catalyzed 12 months later, where we have organizations, like four organizations, hit charity status in the last 8 months, all different missions and visions. So there's something there, right? A signal that says something deeper is changing, and it's changing for the better.
21: Yeah. Change is always good. And change, hopefully, when it's for the better, benefits everyone. Because very often we talk about inclusion. And then we forget that inclusion extends beyond just disability or, you know, special education. It does also involve young people, old people, and everyone else in between. At the Foundry, you often talk about community, right? Rather than just people working together. It's not just a co-working space. So what does that look like for you personally? Community building. And also, how does it look day to day?
1: Yeah, it's funny because so many different organizations have come to us expecting us to have a playbook on how this is done. But really simply put, it's about holding space, not taking up space. And what does that look like in practice, right? So in all of our meetings, you know, it's very easy for us, especially as Singaporeans, to jump in. Let me just do it for you. I'm the service provider, the space manager. We're efficiency oriented. So instead, we take a step back to override that drive and say, is this this necessary? Mm. Are we really the ones that need to go ahead and do this? So with our second birthday party coming up in November, our residents are actually planning it with us. Oh, they're deciding how budget will be allocated. They're choosing the theme. And even with our quarterly town halls, right, everyone looks different because we haven't gotten it perfectly right. So every town hall, the community has evolved, they've changed, they've grown. We get that feedback and then we integrate it into the next version. So if I were to think about this, right, it's that community building isn't linear. It's not something you can plan 1 year ahead.
21: Yes.
1: And it's not something you can schedule once a month. So in our manifesto, there's one line we always say, which is we remain open to the experiments that take time. Oh, and I think that's community building.
21: It is, yeah. I mean, a lot of the time we like to plan things.
1: Yes.
21: We're such planners. But I do have to say, some things do need some planning. But other things, what you're talking about, it almost feels as if two stars need to collide. Mm-hmm. And then you get sparks or everything fizzles out. But if it doesn't collide, you're not ever going to know. Will you, right?
1: Yes, yeah.
21: And so you have an event coming up where you've teamed up with the social space. So let's talk about that, the Good Weekend. It looks like a market. I mean, I've gone to the website to look at it, at the social spaces website as well, photos from last year and all of that. It looks like a market, but it's more than that, isn't it? Talk to us about the idea behind this.
1: Yeah, the idea started very simply, right? We wanted this feeling of doing good doesn't need to be a special occasion or a huge check and donation, but rather it should feel like it's a part of everyday life and that anyone could do it in their own way. So we created the Good Weekend really so that people could naturally discover social enterprises, local change makers. And the bigger idea that is driving it, even as we grow it into this year, is how do you create a whole ecosystem of giving so that it goes beyond the people running the stalls, but it goes to the people that walk through the doors, the families, the kids that partake, right?
21: So visitors are not coming by just to buy stuff. For past events, when you look back at it, what was one thing that stood out to you most? Let's just go back to last year's Good Weekend. Mm-hmm. Was there an incident that when you stood there and looked at everything going on? It happened during National Day weekend, of course, last year, right? When you looked out at the people, you go, yeah, this is what I was looking at and looking for, and now we got it.
1: Yeah. You know, interestingly, I think everyone's expecting me to choose probably a moment from the weekend itself. Okay. That was really great. And it exceeded expectations, seeing everyone come together. I think we had more than like 1,500 people that weekend.
21: Wow.
1: So it was our biggest event at the Foundry, less than a year old. But I think it was the lead up to it, actually. Mm, okay. So when we had the vendors coming in and our partners coming in to learn about the space, set up their booths, some were totally new to it for the first time, and the social space helped to teach them, like, this is how to lay out your booth and how to show your wares professionally. And actually seeing that, where they're not competing to, like, outdo each other, but really are collaborating, I think that was the moment.
21: And that's Malena Rothschild, head of Foundry. And you can mark your calendars for the Good Weekend, 1st and 2nd August at the Foundry, located at 11 Princep Link. You can find more information at foundry.sg and also at thesocialspace.co. So let's look at creativity, craftsmanship, and what it takes to build something with your own hands in a world that often moves at the speed of a swipe. Well, my guest, Po Sin Yong, is a professionally trained ceramic artist, founder of local pottery studio Arudio, and now the driving force behind the inaugural Asia Art and Craft Fair 2026.
2: I discovered pottery when I'm studying in NAFA. So I felt that it's the clay, like connected to clay. So I realized that this medium is very interesting. So we can create something that is very practical, like a cup, bowl that you use daily. And also it can be an artistic form, like the artwork that you make from then displayed in the museum. So it's something that that inspired me, that we found a balance in art form, that I realized that this is something that I want to pursue.
21: Mm. Choosing a creative path, Sin Yong, you have to agree, can sometimes be quite nerve-wracking, isn't it? It's also a chance you have to take, especially when there are a whole lot more conventional careers in the market that you can choose from. Did you ever have doubts, though, about pursuing the arts?
2: Definitely, I have doubt because this is there's a lot of uncertainty because there isn't any stable career for artists in the industry.
21: Yeah.
2: So we have to have the faith and believe that this medium and art form can actually help people to gain confidence and creating something that they have, they can actually display or actually they like. So I think that it's the art form that can connect everyone together.
21: Right. I mean, what convinced you to take the leap, Sin Yong, apart from the fact that, you know, you can make things that you can use? Because there's got to be a longer trajectory to that, isn't it?
2: Yes. So for my part, I believe that this art form that can educate the young and the adults. So for me, it's like we can actually promote by teaching them classes. So which I think is a sustainable way in the sense like everyone get to learn and you get to showcase your artwork to the public as well.
21: Okay. So it's more than just you making things, right? The next cup or the next bowl. It's about you passing on the skills to the younger generation. Is this what you're looking to do in the long term as well?
2: Yes. So I've been an art educator for a number of years, about 10 years. So I've been interacting with the older generation, elder. I work in the elderly home, so with ceramic program and also educate the kids in the school.
21: Okay. You're a ceramic artist by training.
2: Yes.
21: And pottery is, I mean, I look at someone making something beautiful. You started off by talking about, you know, I can make a cup, but then I can use it, right? I look at someone doing that, I'm going, gosh, the person really needs to have a lot of patience, Sin Yong, because you start with what we call a lump of clay, and then you shape that into something beautiful, something useful, something that will last the test of time. What has pottery taught you about patience, about failure, and maybe even about life itself?
2: Okay, so what I realized about pottery is it is very frustrating. So the clay actually comes from, So the clay actually comes from above clay, so you need more into a cup. So this requires a lot of skill. Mm. So it taught me about mental resilience because during the process, the cup will collapse. So during the learning process, so you spend about maybe 100 or maybe 1,000 time of failure to get a decent cup out of from your hand.
21: So resilience and a lot of patience, Sin Yong.
2: Yes.
21: How is that translated into your life?
2: So we'll never give up easily. Mm. So it beat me as for the business or the studio work that I do is there's a lot of problem, so you need to make sure that you are able to resolve the problem and actually move on.
21: Okay. I mean, we live in a world filled with AI, digital tools, and also instant everything, as I say, right? From food to whatever. You can print things out on a 3D printer and there you go. With all of this in our midst, Sin Yong, why do you think people are still drawn to traditional craft like pottery, for example, even woodworking?
2: Okay, so today we are living in the world of the AI.
21: Yeah.
2: So everything is actually a factory made, I would say.
21: Okay,
2: so
21: instant.
2: Instant, yes. Like 3D print. Yeah. So everything is so instant. So by having handmade product, it gives some personal touch of the things that they are carrying, like a cup. And a bowl, so there's a story behind the cup. Yeah.
21: Are you finding more people returning to something like this, something very basic, making things?
2: Yes. So I realized that a lot of people will want to figure out how and why, like why this, how where cup come from. Mm. Of course, it doesn't come from a factory. Mm. They will need to get their hands dirty to build some like cup or a bowl for them to use. So they actually understand the process of handmade product by actually trying out during the workshop.
21: Yeah, there's always a story behind it, isn't it, as you say. I mean, you've spent so many years, you've worked with makers and creatives through your own studio, Arudio. What do you think people often misunderstand about the lives of artists like yourself, about craftsmen, you know, craftspeople?
2: Okay, so in the modern era like this, so a lot of artists are actually a business owner. So they are actually building their arts and their craft rotate around entrepreneurship. Just, yeah, not really like the artists that actually bound into the studio to paint their homework.
21: Okay.
2: So they have to learn marketing, then do their own finance and build their own branding. So it's very different from artists compared to now.
11: And that's Po Sin Yong, ceramic artist and founder of Arudio, also founder of the inaugural Asia Art and Craft Fair 2026. And you can get more information about the fair, which happens next weekend, at www.asiaartcraft2026.com. And they're also on Instagram. Now, after the news, what happens when fine dining techniques meet neighborhood prices? And why are the best meals the ones that bring people together? Stay with us on the best of your Singapore weekend.
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17: Good afternoon, it's 1:30. I'm Felicia Now with the news. Large parts of the US are grappling with soaring temperatures. Scorching heat disrupted 4th of July celebrations across much of the central and eastern United States. Several states were forced to cancel or postpone parades, concerts and fireworks displays as the nation marked its 250th birthday. The Great American State Fair on Washington's National Mall, a centerpiece of President Donald Trump's anniversary celebrations, was among the events affected. it temporarily shut down before reopening later with cooling tents and misting stations. More than 185 million people are under heat alerts, with heat indices forecast to climb as high as 46 degrees Celsius in many parts of the country. Forecasters have warned the searing temperatures could prove deadly, urging people to stay hydrated, limit outdoor activities, and watch for signs of heat illness. Australia, the last Asian Confederation team at the World Cup, have been knocked out of the tournament. They were beaten by Egypt on penalties in their round of 32 match. Po Kok Ying has more.
0: The Egyptians went ahead and Dallas threw a 13th-minute Esham Ashour header. The Socceroos bounced back to level in the 55th minute, Mohamed Hani netting the equaliser into his own goal. And if no more goals in a 1-1 draw, the knockout game went to penalties. The Australians missed two from the spot, while the Faroes were perfect with 4 out of 4 penalties on target to move on to the last 16, and we will play either Argentina or Cape Verde next. And viewers in Singapore can catch that match plus all other matches and get even more FIFA World Cup coverage with National Media Network Media.

0: And for Singapore businesses looking at the market, Mr. Wong says the opportunities come with the realities of operating in an emerging economy.
1: For businesses coming into any emerging market, they have to come in with their eyes open, recognizing that there are always going to be complexities when you go overseas, and businesses have to take the long view and have to find good local partners. But I am encouraged when I engage the Singaporean community, small though they may be, but there have been many who are here, have been here for a long time, and some of them have indeed started businesses in a wide range of different areas.
0: With diverse areas of engagements between Singapore and Timor-Leste, PM Wong says that there are many possibilities still ahead, and he hopes that this trip will spark interest among Singaporeans not just to visit and learn more about the country, but also to build more exchanges and interactions with the Timorese people.
2: Community events, pop-ups and interactive activities will feature at this year's Singapore Retail Festival as organisers seek to help retailers draw shoppers back into physical stores. The festival aims to encourage retailers to create more experiential shopping environments that attract consumers amid challenges such as growing online competition. The festival, introduced last year after the long-running Great Singapore Sale was discontinued, is now in its second edition. Speaking at the launch of the event at the Singapore Retail Awards Gala is the president of the Singapore Retail Association, Ernie Koh.
3: There are many shopping malls now. A lot of people go and say that it's a bit boring. And how are we going to rejuvenate it? So with this, we teach the retailers to create experience combined with the partners to create the vibrancy. Getting people out from their house to look into the retail environment is a first step before the cash register start cashing in.
2: This year's festival will also see a dedicated festival ground at Ngee Ann City with over 100 exhibitors and retail brands. There'll be themes for its three-week run such as Pokemon, K-pop and pets. It'll also see gamified challenges, digital rewards and daily live streaming. The festival is supported by Enterprise Singapore, with Senior Minister of State for Trade and Industry Low Yen Ling also speaking at the event.
4: With more interactive and curated offerings, we are all very confident that our retail sector will continue to add vibrancy to our various precincts. And it will also strengthen Singapore's appeal as a lifestyle destination.
2: Headlines anytime on CNA 938 and CNA.asia. There's been an accident on Bedok North Avenue 3 towards Upper Changi and Sims Avenue. This is after the PIE. You want to keep clear of Lane 2. We also have a vehicle breakdown on the in the MCE tunnel towards the ECP after Central Boulevard. That's it for traffic. Do have a safe journey.
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6: Welcome back. I'm Susan Ng. Thank you so much for joining me today. Singaporeans, we just love Italian food. But these days, we're looking for more than just another bowl of pasta. People want quality, warmth, and a place they want to return to. So on Eat Drink Singapore, we meet Eugene Young, founder of the newly opened Tavola Aperta. It's a restaurant built on a simple idea: to bring the care and craftsmanship of dining to an everyday table where great food is meant to be shared.
7: We just opened at Dhoby Ghaut Plaza Singapura yesterday. The crowd on the first day was phenomenal. It was great. We are very happy that a lot of people came down to support us and give us the motivation, and that will give us the motivation for us to push for better quality and serve. Give better service to the customers as well.
6: And this has come after months and months of planning and preparation. What was the feedback you heard just from yesterday's diners?
7: I think definitely we received some very valuable feedbacks from the customers, especially from the seasoning or the flavor point of view. But as much as we can, we try to cater different. We try to cater to all the customers, but we will still provide the food that we believe is the best to us and all the best ingredients.
6: Yeah, let's talk about you then. Tavola Aperta. This means open table. I mean, to me, this feels like an invitation to dine with you and not a restaurant, right? I mean, what does an open table mean to you personally?

0: Definitely.
1: think for me, open table is about bringing people together. Good food is important, but what people often remember are the conversations, the memories, the laughter they share around the meal. It also reflects how we approach hospitality. We want guests to feel comfortable asking questions, whether it's about ingredient or cooking technique, or it can just be like anything, right? So we just don't want the dining experience to feel intimidating. We want it to feel welcoming.
0: Was this the same for you as you were growing up? Did you have an open table, so to speak, in your home? Was dining like this very communal?
1: Yes, for sure. I mean, my entire childhood experience, eating is always about sharing. We never had something that's like, okay, we have our own plate of fried rice, our own plate of food. Everything we just order a big plate, and share with everyone. Then during that kind of sharing experience, we create those kind of conversations. Hey, the fried rice, is it a bit salty or et cetera, et cetera.
0: Right.
1: Yeah. So that's we create the experience.
0: Here's the thing. When you opened this particular restaurant, it wasn't your first time opening a restaurant. You've had experience before. How much did the childhood experience you had with an open table actually propelled you and influenced you to open the restaurants that you did?
1: I think definitely make me feel like I want to focus a little bit more on the experience, right? I think from the smaller things like the ordering, a lot of the players nowadays they are using the QR code ordering, which makes complete sense, right? But to me, that feels that lacks of a little bit of human touch.
0: Okay.
1: So yeah, so that's the thing that I've been focusing is that I need to have the human touch with my customers. So they are not just eating, pay, and go off kind of experience.
0: Yeah, I guess there is a place for both options. Yeah, if you want us to be invited to your home, I guess you don't want us to walk through the door, scan a QR code, and then sit down and have dinner with mum. Yeah, so you've actually said that Singapore has amazing hawker food, incredible fine dining, but that middle ground can sometimes feel predictable. Let's talk about that a bit. I mean, when did you realize that there was room actually to do something different, this gap that you were trying to fill?
1: So I actually have a culinary degree from the Culinary Institute of America. I've worked across both kitchen and restaurant operations for a few years. And that's where I realized there was a quality there's a gap where the quality and accessibility didn't always meet, right? Singaporeans, they always know where all the good foods are at, and they are willing to pay for the quality. But it's just they are also expecting the value. So we saw this opportunity to create something that sits between casual dining and fine dining, where the techniques, ingredients, and attention to details are elevated, but the experience remains relaxed and approachable.
0: Okay. And to this end, you've actually brought in chefs who have fine dining backgrounds, those who were trained. The goal, of course, is not to create this fine dining experience, on the plate, but it's for you to bring all these techniques together and yet present it in an everyday restaurant. And of course, it being situated in a shopping mall like Plaza Singapura does open yourself up to people who are passing by and going, oh, okay, I can drop by here without having to go home, change into a suit and a tie first before they come and eat with you.
1: I think bringing the fine dining chef to Tabula Bata is definitely important because fine dining teaches you discipline, consistency, and respect for ingredients, right? So those are the things that shouldn't only exist in the expensive restaurants. For us, we focus on applying these techniques where they matter the most, like from the very basic things like making the fresh pasta by hand every day, taking the time to develop sauces, or even ferment our pizza dough for up to 72 hours. So we just want the guests to enjoy restaurant quality cooking in a very casual shopping mall like environment. And we are like super convenient, right? We are like right outside the Dhoby Ghaut MRT station.
0: Okay.
1: So everyone that want to come by, they can just come easily.
0: Okay, so we drop by. Let's talk about the food. We must talk about the food. So if someone is walking into Tavola Aperta for the first time this weekend, you just opened yesterday, where would you tell them to begin? Because you have quite an extensive menu.
1: Yes. So I think definitely we will start off with the starter, right? So for the starters, we would like them to start off with the beef ragu, arancini, and the burrata with roasted grapes. Then maybe we can move on to the mains, the handmade pasta and sourdough pizzas, where we can experience both sides of what we do. My personal favorite is actually the ragu, white ragu bolognese, which is our chef's signature from the restaurant Felix in LA, where he learned all the art of pasta making.
0: Okay, so those are the dishes that you would recommend us. What were the dishes that were created by Chef Mark Tan besides the ragu that you mentioned?
1: Yeah, so for Chef Mark, his background is really super traditional Italian cuisine, but he chose to feature some of the classic dishes that are a bit more uncommon in Singapore, like lemon pasta, which is probably the purest expression of his philosophy. It is a simple blend of lemon, butter, and cheese, but it's very addictive. We had quite a few customers try that yesterday, and they really say that, wow, it's really something that is uncommon. And they really love the pasta because it's not like super cheesy, it's refreshing.
0: Well, I guess if you add lemon to something, it does refresh things up. But I have to say and admit, I don't think I've ever tried this lemon pasta. It sounds very simple, but sometimes, as you know, because you are a trained chef, the most simple dishes are the most difficult to get right.
1: Yes, exactly. Exactly.
0: Well, it's good to know that your customers did like this. What other menu highlights would you like to bring to our attention?
1: So, for our pizzas, we go with the sourdough pizza crust. So you can taste a little bit of the sourness in it, but it's not overpowering. So I think the team's favorite is the potato and leek, which has the sliced potatoes, shaved leeks and pancetta. Some suggested that it's very sinful, but honestly, it's my personal favorite because it's very delicious. Yeah. Another highlight is the mortadella and pistachio. Again, it's quite a classic Italian pizza, but it's not super easy to find in Singapore. For those that are a bit more interested in protein maxing, can try something like the ossobuco, which is like a very traditional Italian braised oxtail.
0: I mean, that will appeal to quite a lot of people. But I have to say, when I go into a restaurant, I always choose the simplest pizza, the original, the margarita, right? And this is where you can kind of go, okay, you know, this guy can make pizza or not, because it's not overshadowed by so many different things. But I also do like the simpleness of some of the pizza choices. What pizza would you recommend to us if we were to go to you for the first time?
1: I mean, we do have the margherita on the menu. I think our prices are super competitive, and I'm pretty confident to say that our quality is one of the best in the casual restaurant scene. But again, I think my personal favorite is just the potato leek.
0: Oh,
1: I love
0: really?
1: starch. Yes, I love starch. So starch on starch,
0: Was
1: with
0: about
1: a
0: to
1: bit
0: say
1: of
0: that.
1: mayonnaise.
0: I'm going like, wow, potato, and then he's got the sourdough. Wow, you know, it's a starch overload. But of course, you have other menu items as well. Are there appetizers and things that people can also have before they go into their mains?
1: Yes, so I will also recommend the tender squid. So how we prepare our squid is we poach them, but we don't overcook. So to avoid the very chewy overcooked texture, and we serve with pearl couscous with a bit of lemon juice and a prawn foam sauce. So the entire dish is packed with the flavor of the seafood, and at the same time, it's very refreshing, very light. It's super good for everyone that want to share the appetizer.
0: And that's Eugene Yang, founder of Tavola Aperta. You can find them at Level 1 of Plaza Singapura. Sometimes the most extraordinary journeys begin in the most ordinary moments. For this edition of Lives Less Ordinary, we meet a family whose story started with a simple bedtime routine. When one child picked up a book to read to his younger siblings, no one could have imagined at the time that it would grow into a movement that would inspire hundreds of children to volunteer serve others, and to lead change in their communities. Well, today, Little But Loud has become a powerful example of what can happen when children are trusted to step up and when a family chooses to do good together. And now with the launch of the network of Deeds by Kids, they're helping even more young change makers turn good intentions into lasting impact. I spoke with Li Chia Ying, co-founder Little But Loud, and her mum, Tan Xin Ji.
2: It really started very simply at home.
0: Yeah.
2: One night, our mum was too tired to read to us before bedtime, so I read to my brothers instead.
0: Okay.
2: That small moment made us wonder, if kids can read to other kids at home, then maybe kids could read to other children outside home. So Little But Loud began with kids reading to kids. We wanted to share the joy of stories and help other children enjoy reading too. Over time, more friends joined us. Then we realized that maybe kids could do even more. That was how our volunteering journey began.
0: Did you realize, though, at that time, Chia Ying, that when you were just reading to other kids and other kids joined you, that it would have grown into such a huge thing for you guys?
2: No, I did not know at first.
0: How do you feel now?
2: Proud
0: is the right word, because Jin Kai and Jin Yi, right? They're also with you still, and you guys are running this together. So from little children to now tall kids, and here they are doing all of this work. I mean, what were the conversations like? Children wanting to do something like this. I mean, you know, I've gone through this before. No one read to me. I didn't go and start a movement or start an initiative. What were the conversations like before Little But Loud became reality?
3: So actually, it's something that's a very, very simple idea. So when Little But Loud started, it all started from this small idea of how can we share something that we love with others. Mm. And so for the children from young, they've always enjoyed books and reading. And so we thought, how might we be able to spread that love for reading to other little children?
0: Yeah.
3: And besides that, there's also this thinking about how, you know, how might we as parents actually help children realize the ideas that they have? Mm. I mean, you imagine, right? An idea is just like a little seed.
0: Yeah.
3: Where the little seed falls, you know, whether it receives sunlight, nutrition, will then, you know, determine the outcome of that seed. So we see the seed of that idea that the children had about sharing their love for reading as something that was very worth supporting. Mm. So we just took the idea and we ran with it.
0: Yeah, when was the moment you realized that this wasn't just a cute family activity anymore?
3: So it actually happened gradually. So first, you know, when we started this, there were more children, more families, more parents who leaned in, joined us on this movement. Mm. And after a while, we realized that, hey, you know, this was actually something that was growing legs. So perhaps the nearest moment of realization was when earlier in June, when they launched the network of Deeds by Kids, when we saw all the children, it was basically a very much kid-led program. How it happened was that they organized themselves into little committees, you know, just like for adults, a committee that looked at logistics, at the programs, and how to even do media management.
0: Wow.
3: Yes.
0: What do you think all of this has taught the three of them?
3: I think it's given the three of them, as well as a lot of their friends and their peers, a lot of confidence.
0: Yeah.
3: And it was just that sort of in the doing of it, it builds that belief that, you know, they are capable of much, much more.
0: Yeah. So let's talk about Deeds by Kids. This is the heart of Little But Loud, Chia Ying, because you guys have gone on to do so many things aside from reading. I remember there were drumming classes and things like that. Have there been times, Chia Ying, when you felt that adults have underestimated what children can do?
2: Yes, definitely. When we first started, we approached many social service agencies. I think at least 10 of them did not respond. Maybe they were unsure whether young kids could lead a proper program.
0: Mm.
2: Thankfully, Care Corner gave us a chance. They listened to our ideas over Zoom and said yes. I still remember preparing for the first session. My brothers and I packed the books and craft materials very carefully and labelled them neatly. We wanted to show that we were serious and prepared. During the first Zoom session, Care Corner staff were there too. Maybe they were ready to step in anytime we needed help. But we managed to conduct the session ourselves, and after that, they allowed us to continue. I think proving adults wrong is not about saying, "See, we're better." It's about showing true preparedness and sincerity that children can be trusted. And when we are not good at something, we should be honest. For example, when we first started our intergenerational programs, we realized that we were not very confident at speaking with seniors. So we told Care Corner and they kindly arranged training for us on how to start and carry conversations. That helped us grow.
0: Oh, wow. I do like that. So what was one of the things that they taught you? Do you remember how to talk to seniors first?
2: They taught us how to start conversations with seniors.
0: Oh, okay. What's your favorite topic to start a conversation with?
2: Food.
0: Okay, food. I mean, that's a great way to begin any conversation, a great icebreaker. So through this Kids Reading to Kids program, Jia Ying, you and your brothers, you've met many children, many, many families. Is there a story that has stayed with you long after the encounter?
2: One session I remember was the session where we read a book about superheroes.
0: Okay.
2: After we read the stories, we proceeded to make crafts with the children using ice cream sticks. And we asked them to share their superpower. One girl said that her superpower was doing cartwheels. And then she then proceeded to do cartwheels along the floor. Everyone laughed and the whole room became so joyful.
0: Oh.
2: That moment stayed with me because sometimes volunteering is not only about doing something very big.
0: Mm-hmm.
2: It can be a small moment where someone feels seen, included and happy. That is what makes the work meaningful to me.
0: Yeah, I just had a guest in from the Foundry and she said exactly the same thing, that doing good is not about doing those huge projects. You know, sometimes it's just little moments, one step at a time, and conquering your own, well, building your own superhero by conquering your own fear of doing something quite small. You guys volunteer as a family now. We talk about family volunteerism quite a lot here on my shows. What surprised you most now that you volunteered as a family since COVID? It's been, what, 5 years?
3: So actually we could see the family dynamic changing over time. So it's really not just having the children sort of leaning forward and leading.
0: Okay.
3: It's also as us for adults, upon reflection of how we can step back even more, you know, and support them. So it kind of flips the family dynamic, if you imagine it. Instead of the adults chasing after the kids to make sure their project milestones are done, actually it's the children who are now chasing after us. To put support on the table for them. So it's quite fairly interesting.
0: Right. Have you found that because of this extracurricular activity, so to speak, and they're so involved in it, that it has impacted them positively in other aspects of their lives?
3: So I think they have, through the interaction in the programs, they have become a lot more, I think to what Jia Ying was saying, a lot more comfortable reaching out, chatting with people.
0: So more
3: small
0: confidence.
3: Moments, more confident. Because a lot of times I notice, you know, especially for our young kids and teenagers, a lot of them are locked into their mobile devices, heads bent over the mobile devices. So what we notice is that the weekends, when the kids as well as their friends come in for volunteering, there's a lot of, they put away their mobile devices, they spend the time chatting with each other and with the participants in the programs.
0: Right.
3: So even though it might seem like a small thing, we think it's actually very meaningful.
0: Yeah, have they also become a lot more structured and more responsible when it comes to things like homework and getting their chores done?
3: We hope so.
0: It's always a work
3: in, it's always a work in progress, you know, even
0: it
3: for
0: is.
3: Us adults. But
0: absolutely.
3: For them to be able to juggle all of it, I think they just have to be very disciplined to get the work done and to find the space to design and deliver their programs. So even after the show today, we'll be running off for a community drumming program with the seniors.
0: Oh, wow. Thank you for making time. So you, little but large, Jia Ying, it's grown. Yeah, you didn't expect it to grow so big, but it has. You've had so many other activities in between. And now you have launched a whole new network of, you know, Deeds by Kids. Leadership is one of those important things that you've had to learn. So I want to talk now next about the Festival of Deeds by Kids, because this was a major milestone for you and your brothers and your parents, of course, Jia Ying. And your mum talked about the fact that hundreds of people came and you had a lot of ideas that were thrown about, you know, people coming together to do things. What was going through your mind during the launch event at Festival of Deeds by Kids?
2: Honestly, it felt very amazing. For a long time, we had talked about bringing like-minded groups together.
0: Right.
2: so young changemakers could support one another. But the idea of organizing an actual festival only came a few months ago. The preparation was intense. There were many moving parts, and many of us were learning as we went along. On the day itself, when I saw people gathered there around youth-led ideas, I felt proud and relieved. Proud because children and youths had once again done something meaningful that some adults might not have believed we could do. More relieved because after all the preparation, the festival actually happened. More than anything, I felt hopeful. It showed me that young people are not waiting until we grow up to contribute. We can begin now.
4: And that's Li Chiaying, co-founder Little But Loud, with her mum, Tan Xinji, with a reminder that some of the most powerful acts of service don't start with grand plans. 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I'm Susan Ng. 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Back tomorrow morning at 7. Please join me again. 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
10: Hello, everybody. Happy Saturday afternoon. Thank you for joining me. And of course, you know, once a week, I do a brand new series on Talkback. It's World Cup Watch, where I bring together familiar voices. These are guests that have been on Singapore Today, but who are also massive football fans. Coming up, it's going to be all about Team England and Team Netherlands as I speak to Associate Professor Victor Kwan and Malminderjit Singh. Guess what? Both these chaps have attended World Cups, Premier League matches, European matches, and more. They're the real deal. Coming up in this part one of two, let's focus on whether or not Team England has a shot and how they think Team Netherlands did, even though they're no longer a part of the tournament. And part two will be coming up later this evening after the 7:30 p.m. news. All right, right now it's the latest news and then World Cup Watch 2026.
11: Good afternoon, it's 2 p.m. I'm Malik Zainal. Millions of Iranians are expected to take part in public mourning as funeral ceremonies get underway for former Supreme Leader Ali Khamenei. The 6 days of funeral rites will culminate in his burial next Thursday. Pocock Ng has more.
12: A huge crowd of mourners gathered outside Tehran's Grand Masala ahead of the arrival of Khamenei's coffin. Many carried red banners, which reports say are a symbol associated with calls for revenge, while chanting slogans against the US and Israel. The former Ayatollah led Iran for 37 years before he was killed in February in the early moments of the US and Israel's war on Iran. The remains of family members killed in the same attack also lie in state with him. Earlier, foreign leaders and regional delegations paid their respects to Khamenei. Top Chinese and Russian officials were among those in attendance, alongside Iraq's president and Pakistan's prime minister.
11: Hira Mustafa has more on the importance of Pakistan's high-level delegation to the funeral of the late Iranian Supreme Leader, as she reports from Islamabad.
13: He's not only accompanied by the political delegation that includes the foreign minister, Sakhtar, interior minister, information minister, other federal ministers, as well as the senior parliamentary figures, but he's also accompanied by the country's military leadership, including the country's chief of defense forces, Mr. Asim Munir, who played a pivotal role in bridging the gap between the warring parties, Iran and the U.S. Experts who we have been speaking to in the capital are telling us that the composition of this delegation is notable because this signals that Islamabad attaches great value to its relationship with Iran at a time when the tensions in the region are high. The presence of Prime Minister Shahbaz Sharif himself attending the funeral of late Supreme Leader Ayatollah Ali Khamenei underscores Islamabad's position as a mediator, as Pakistan continues to position itself as a regional mediator between the warring parties, Iran and the US. And it also gives a chance to Islamabad to position itself as a country that has an influence on Iran and the US. And it's a country that not only enjoys good relationship with Tehran and the Americans, because on multiple occasions we have seen American President Donald Trump praising Pakistani leadership, often calling the country's army chief his favorite field marshal, who played an important role in bridging the gap between both the countries.
11: Police in Pakistan are investigating a bus crash that killed 40 people and injured 8 others. The overcrowded bus plunged more than 20 meters into a ravine in a remote mountainous area yesterday while traveling to the city of Peshawar. Investigators are examining the account of a survivor who told local media that some passengers protested when the driver stopped to pick up people from the stranded bus. He said an argument followed and one passenger allegedly grabbed the driver by the neck. The survivor said the driver then lost control, leading the vehicle to skid off the highway and plunge into the ravine. Pakistani officials have described it as one of the deadliest road accidents in years. Fatal crashes are common on Pakistani roads, given poor conditions, inadequate traffic laws, and badly maintained vehicles. 17 people were killed in May when a minibus crashed into a bus parked along a motorway in the northwestern part of the country. The United Nations says the risk of epidemic diseases is growing in Venezuela in the wake of severe twin earthquakes. The death toll from the disaster that struck on June 24th has risen to over 2,600. Thousands of displaced people are filling shelters after the collapse of more than 150 buildings in the worst-hit state of La Guaira. Doctors say they're seeing cases of diarrhea, dysentery, abdominal pain, nausea and vomiting, which are raising alarms. Medical teams have begun converting any standing structures, including McDonald's and bus stations, into makeshift health centres in the disaster's epicentre. The state currently lacks the capacity for mass hospital care. Doctors warn overcrowding will increase the risk of infectious disease spreading. Families of the missing say they fear international rescue teams will start leaving 9 days after the quake struck. Heat-related deaths are rising in parts of Europe as it battles a record-breaking heat wave. Around 3,700 deaths were recorded in the Netherlands, Belgium and France in June. As temperatures rise above 40 degrees Celsius, more than half of those deaths were in France, with the sharpest increase seen in those over 45 years old. Authorities warn that the toll could rise as the scorching heat persists into the weekend. A red alert is in force for the capital of Portugal and several other regions, while most of the mainland is bracing for wildfires. Neighbouring Spain is already battling fires amid a worsening drought, with forecasters warning the heat is likely to persist for days. Pop queen Taylor Swift and NFL star Travis Kelce are reportedly set to tie the knot at New York's famed Madison Square Garden. A parade of stars have arrived for what's being dubbed America's royal wedding, including actors Hugh Grant, Ethan Hawke and Jason Sudeikis. The ceremony will reportedly be officiated by comedian Adam Sandler. The event is unfolding amid a record-breaking heat wave and security operation typically reserved for heads of state. The 1,000 guests are reportedly banned from bringing phones and have signed non-disclosure agreements. Mitch McCann has more as he reports from Madison Square Garden in New York.
6: I've actually started calling it Swifty Sweet Central because there's so many Taylor Swift fans around here. Actually, there's a concert going on behind me on the sidewalk, people singing Taylor Swift songs. There is a lot of excitement from people who have come from all around the world for this event. Many of them today hoping to see a glimpse of Taylor Swift or any other celebrity. I'm not sure they're going to see Taylor Swift herself, but what they would have seen in the last couple of hours is a steady stream of black SUVs drive past here with celebrities inside those vehicles, many of them going into the arena. We've seen images today of people like Hugh Grant or Bradley Cooper heading into the wedding, more than 1,000 celebrities and loved ones of Taylor Swift and Travis Kelce. But there are so many people who have just come for a look, and we've seen some of them today from all around the world. Take a listen.
9: It's 100 degrees out, and so I'm saying Taylor Swift's name 100,000 times because it's like the thing where people are at her concerts, they're always chanting, Taylor, Taylor, Taylor, Taylor. And so many people, I feel like people would have bought tickets to this. If you'd sold Upper Bowl tickets, you probably could have gotten a few thousand dollars for those tickets. People want to be there.
14: I was living in Europe, and I came here just for Taylor Swift because I love her since I have, like, 8 or 7 years old, and I'm so excited that she's getting married because it's like my sister, my best friend is getting married, and I'm so excited for her.
6: I even walked past a fire station before on this Friday night here in New York, where a number of firemen were standing around listening to Taylor Swift. I didn't expect that. As for what's happening in the arena behind me, it's reported that the wedding started at about 5:30 Eastern time, so Taylor Swift might be married by now. And then there's a party going well into the night, in fact, into Saturday morning, New York time. There's been such tight security around this event. It was only a couple of weeks ago here in New York. It was the NBA basketball finals where the New York Knicks were playing. And at one of those games, Donald Trump came here and this whole area was blocked off. We've seen very similar scenes today. There's a number of police all around here. In fact, just over the road, you might be able to see there's about 60 to 70 police just hanging around as a precaution. So a lot of fencing, a lot of security to make sure this event is strictly controlled. But the other reason for that is it is the July 4th weekend here in America. So it's a massive celebration for this country over the next 48 hours. So you can bet security is going to be incredibly tight.
11: And back home, a government parliamentary committee will table a motion on Tuesday calling for a long-term transport strategy to strengthen Singapore's global connectivity, led by Transport GPC Chair Tin Pei Ling and Deputy Chair Edward Chia. The motion will focus on international links rather than day-to-day public transport. It proposes greater use of artificial intelligence across land, sea and air transport, stronger regional cooperation within ASEAN, and investment in infrastructure and skills to create higher value jobs. The members of parliament say resilient global connectivity is essential to keep Singapore competitive in an increasingly uncertain world. The personal data of about 70,000 people has been compromised in the cybersecurity incident involving a Singapore Land Authority vendor. SLA says there was unauthorized access to an IBM-managed cloud environment used for development and testing. The incident does not involve its live operational systems. The affected data, which should have been anonymized, included names, NRIC numbers, and former property addresses. SLA says property records remain secure and affected individuals are being notified. Investigations are underway with IBM, the Cybersecurity Agency of Singapore, GovTech, and the police. And that's the news headlines anytime on CNA 938 and CNA.Asia. There's an accident on TPE towards SLE after KPE avoid lane 4. Another accident on Toh Guan Road towards Jurong East Central after Jurong Gateway Road avoid lane 2. And watch out for these vehicle breakdowns on TPE towards SLE after Jalan Kayu, on KJE towards PIE after Brickland Road, and in MCE Tunnel towards AYE at Fort Road entrance. And now let's look at the weather updates. Partly cloudy for today. For tomorrow, thundery showers over many areas in the morning. Temperature between 24 and 34 degrees Celsius. Relative humidity 65 to 95%.
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10: Let's kick it off on this edition of World Cup Watch 2026, a Talkback special. Welcome in, everybody. Thank you so much for joining me. I've been discussing, of course, some of the biggest losses, wins, and highlights with familiar voices from Singapore Today. On today's edition, you'll recognize him as a frequent commentator on Global Watch, helping us understand particularly what's been happening in the Middle East crisis right now. But he's also a big Team Netherlands fan, and wait till you find out how many times this man has been for an actual World Cup. Malminderjit Singh is joining me. He's founder and managing director at Terra Corporate Affairs, and of course, a regular guest on Singapore Today. Most recently, we were talking to him, I believe, about the whole Swatch and AP fiasco that happened, and what kind of impact that could have on brand recognition for a brand like both of their brands. Associate Professor Victor Kwan, Deputy Director, SUSS Academy. Malminderjit Singh is a big supporter of Team Netherlands, and Professor Kwan, a big supporter of Team England. Gentlemen, welcome. Hello.
17: Thank you.
18: Hi.
10: What's the energy of World Cup versus like a Premier League match?
17: It's just amazing because, you know, the fans, as you say, the fans bring their own energy and own atmosphere. It's not just what you see on the field, but the people you are with on in the stands as well, you know. Great atmosphere, very collegial. You know, EPL sometimes gets a bit heated up, you know, get a bit of rivalry. You don't see that in the World Cup. Everyone's very friendly with one another.
10: Really?
17: Yeah.
10: And these are people that have flown a long time and a long, long way to be there.
17: Long time.
10: It's interesting to see this difference. And we talked last week about how the fans have really taken root in some of these American states, and Americans have fallen in love with some of these fans. So let's see how things are faring this time around as we look at some of the big matches. Let's talk about Team England.
19: It's Kane!
20: Oh, wow! Oh, wow!
10: That's, of course, from one of the goals of the England versus DR Congo World Cup 2026 match. Highlights, of course, you can catch on CNA.Asia. Victor, some England's come out.
18: Yep. They are now to the last 16.
10: Comfortably, would you say? Or?
18: Not comfortably. I would really say almost by the skin of the teeth, especially the last match against Congo.
10: Yeah.
18: Right, you take two pretty late Harry Kane goals to get them through. Of all the four matches that I played so far, they did very well for the first one against Croatia, right? The whole play was very fluid. But the subsequent three games, you can see that the team is not really clicking very well.
10: Really?
18: I'm talking about not well enough to go all the way, right? Good enough so far, you know, by the skin of the teeth to get into the last 16, but to go all the way, I think more has to. There's a lot of improvement.
10: You don't see a turning point happening?
18: Possible. In a tournament, unlike in a league, right? In a tournament, things can actually change very fast, right? From game to game. Game is very intensive. You may actually see a big improvement or a big drop in performance.
10: Yeah. So they were 4-2 strong out of the gate for Croatia. 0-0 with Ghana. Yep. Panama, it was 0-2. And of course, DR Congo 2-1 there. Here's something fun that's happened. Apparently this year for Team England fans, did you hear about what has become the unofficial theme song for Team England this year? It's not Football's Coming Home. It's not. Apparently it's this. Because

0: So apparently Liam Gallagher posted his support for Team England. Come on, Team England. Come on, Wonderwall. And now it's climbing back up the charts. That's one way to get your song to chart again.
1: Yeah. Indeed.
0: So that might be the big song as well. How hopeful are you for the next round for England, the next phase, the knockouts? Is the knockouts are taking some big names.
2: Yep. The challenge for England in the final 16, right? They're going to play Mexico at high altitude against somebody with home ground advantage.
0: So the Mexican team, I've always thought, it's a good team. It's not a great team. Yeah.
2: But they have home ground advantage this time around.
1: And they're playing well.
2: So England has really a game on their hand this Sunday. And it's anybody's guess. If they continue to perform like what they did for most of the games against Congo, they could actually be knocked out.
0: I got to say, the country entrance from the African continent are doing very well. And I'm very impressed, actually. There's been some controversy about, you know, what country you've been born in and what country you hail from.
2: Yeah.
0: But you know what? They're showing how it's done. Who's standing out for you for Team England, Victor?
2: Three players. Harry Kane, of course. Bellingham did quite well. So far, Declan Rice was quite impressive, especially with his Arsenal kind of corner kick. You know, they have really mastered the art.
0: Yeah.
2: So he brought it to the England team.
1: Didn't work for the Germans though.
2: Didn't work for the Germans because Arsenal didn't have enough German players. But it's really the set pieces, right? Especially from Declan Rice, it is something. Yeah. But you know what? Out of the whole squad, only these three players really stand out for me.
0: Standing out for you. Mal, have you caught some of the England matches?
1: I have. I've watched all of them.
0: What do you think so far?
1: I'm not an English fan, unfortunately.
0: Not this year or not generally?
1: Never ever. And I'm absolutely not a Harry Kane fan as well. But I've got to say, they were pretty lucky against Congo. I thought Congo took the game to them for the first 60 minutes or so and was so unlucky. I mean, the Congo goalkeeper was amazing. Made some pretty good point-blank saves. But as is this with England, well, every now and then, you know, Harry Kane to the rescue again. I mean, I've got to say his goal, second goal especially, was pretty good. Pretty good.
0: I'm not a Harry Kane fan either. But apparently, like, the best thing about him, I'm told, is he was the inspiration for Roy Kent, the character in Ted Lasso.
1: That's right.
0: Which is a good thing, apparently.
1: I thought it was Roy Keane.
2: I thought it was Roy Keane.
0: Oh, no, I'm mistaken. You're right. Roy. Yes, that's it. My mistake. Sorry, Harry.
2: Yeah.
0: Sorry. But Bellingham is impressive. For a young guy, a young player.
1: Bellingham was finally, I think, up to four. Yeah. We saw this same model in 2018 in Russia, where Bellingham played right behind Kane. It didn't work out at all. But this time around, that seems to be working out.
0: Some fine-tuning. But it sounds like you don't have high hopes for them to go very far past the Mexico. The Mexico match is the decider for you.
2: The Mexico match. If they can get through that, then they have a chance. But one thing I would like to add, I like this current England team much better because they are no longer being touted as the golden generation.
0: Like what we had
2: some years ago with the Lampards and the Gerrards. You know, I feel it's a more down-to-earth team that really work as a team and not individual egos.
0: Right. It's not it's not the
2: superstar.
0: The egos of the superstars that are sauntering into the game.
2: Yeah. There are no real superstar actually.
1: It's also quite uncharacteristic because traditionally English teams have like solid defenses. This English defense is not your typical one.
2: Not your John Terry's, you know, it's just Konza, you know, Aston Villa.
0: A team that historically has left the egos at the door. Team Netherlands, which has unfortunately been eliminated in the round of 32.
3: It's Saibari! And history does repeat itself!
0: That was Netherlands versus Morocco. Some of the highlights you can still catch. Mal, you have been a long-time supporter.
1: Yeah, since 88.
0: Wow, since 88?
1: Yeah.
0: What's the appeal? Why Netherlands?
1: Well, my favourite football player, the reason I started watching football in the first place was a guy called Ruud Gullit, who in 1988 very famously lifted the European Championship trophy for Netherlands as captain.
0: Okay.
1: And that started my whirlwind romance with the Dutch national team, you know.
0: And they don't have the superstar factor all the time. It's all about a team.
1: Well, I think that's the crux of the problem because they seem to be missing that big name finisher, striker this time around. They've always had that.
0: But this year they've got, you know, Gakpo, Brobbey, Dumfries.
1: Yeah.
0: Consistency.
1: consistency, unsung heroes, new names playing in bottom half of EPL kind of teams, West Ham, Bournemouth, you know, not your top end European clubs. So, yeah.
0: Did you have high hopes for them this year?
1: No. But I still thought they would go at least to the quarterfinals. I was aiming for quarterfinals.
0: I'm trying to remember what life was like before this current extended match play that we're having. Was round of 32 always, did it always feel so cutthroat?
1: There was never round of 32.
0: There was never round of 32. It was never on this level.
1: It's the first time.
0: There was 32 teams.
1: So it's always round of 16 after the group stages.
0: So, but now it seems like the cutthroat big names is happening. Let's just say the guillotine seems to be falling faster and faster.
1: Yeah, I think there's a reason for that. I think if you look at all these big name teams, they really outperformed during the group stages. And then there's the weather, the climate, which is a big problem. A lot of these European teams are now getting tired. They've had a long season behind them. You'll see that as the knockout stages progress, I suspect the fatigue will creep in.
0: Okay. And that's the thing, right? The longer matches is not just about, fan fatigue.
1: Yeah.
0: Player fatigue. Because they're traveling as well.
1: Crazy.
0: From match point to match point.
1: Yeah.
0: Which state will you be in, roughly?
1: Well, quite a few. We're going to five. So Seattle, Vancouver, LA, Miami, and San Francisco.
0: Oh my, you're going...
1: Yeah, all the way, crisscross. But mostly West Coast.
0: See, the weather, I wonder how much that is playing a part in it. Victor, what do you think about how Team England will deal with the weather situation?
2: Well, the thing about a tournament, a relatively short and intensive tournament like the World Cup, right? The team doesn't have enough time to acclimatize to the weather. So like
0: they're
2: I say,
0: maybe like a week before or something like that?
2: Before that. So they will struggle, especially this will become very clear when they play Mexico. They will struggle and... let's just see how they will do and fatigue. And after, and especially for the English player, after a long, hard season, like every year, they will have that kind of post-season impact on them as well.
0: Yeah.
2: So they have to really, go above and beyond their own physical capability to overcome Mexico.
0: So Mal, did the water break have any impact?
1: Well, it's laughable. We saw all sort of the memes that came out of it. And, I still can't digest it as a traditional football fan. But hey,
0: Does it ruin the sport for you a little bit?
1: It does.
0: It does.
1: It does a little bit. Takes the sting out of it. Breaks the momentum. Yeah. Right. But, talking about the fatigue and all, I think we're going to watch Belgium on that front. Belgium, all old players, right? Very old squad. They went through, the full 120 minutes with Senegal and barely won. Right, the skin of the teeth. Let's see how they recover for next match.
0: Wow. I think some people were saying that for Netherlands, their main issue was vulnerabilities in the defensive line.
1: My main problem was two things. One is the coach, Ronald Koeman, right? I think he was way too defensive. We didn't see any of the total football that we usually associate the Dutch with, right? So that's, I think, back home in Netherlands, I see that he's a lot of criticism levied on him on that. Second is the point I made earlier, there's no clear grid finishes. And while they created a lot, it was so frustrating to watch. They created so many chances, but no one was there to finish. No Van Basten, no, Bergkam, Van Persie, the whole works, yeah.
0: Do you think America's going to win?
1: Well, if...
0: Do you know they're asking this question? So I had my commentator from Global Watch as well on, and he says that Americans firmly believe that they can win. And that's the optimism of America, which I understand.
1: Yeah.
0: How, far-fetched or realistic? Home ground is something to be said.
1: I think if Infantino has his way, America will go all the way.
0: Of course.
2: I
1: shouldn't say too much. I'm traveling there 2 days.
0: Visa proof. No.
2: Call us if you get stuck at the customs, at the immigration. Yeah.
0: Can America win? That would be a weird
2: home ground advantage. But you know what? Every tournament, the adventurous part of me always hope a dark horse really go all the way, right?
0: Yes.
2: Yeah. And this year, America could be that one, And they're doing well, home ground advantage.
0: I think it's going to be one of the African countries.
2: The weather, and they actually have one of my favorite manager, Pochettino.
1: Right? Yeah, Pochettino is
2: I admire his work at Spurs, So they have a good manager with a lot of experience.
0: So who's your dark horse? If Team England was to exit, do you have a backup that you're supporting?
2: If Team England is to exit, I would always like the adventurous part of me would like to go for a dark horse, and USA actually could be it.
0: Wow. Yeah, Mal? USA.
1: For dark horse, I would say Norway and Mexico. I think these two have really impressed me.
0: Mexico's never won. Isn't that ridiculous?
1: Yeah.
0: They've never won.
1: Yeah. The Norwegians have something good. I mean, that's of course the Haaland factor, but the team spirit, oh my God, it's amazing.
0: It's interesting that, okay, so that's the dark horse. Mm. But do you all expect that it's going to be France?
1: For me, it's a toss-up between France or Argentina. I think these have been so far the two most consistent teams. And I'm going to go with Argentina having a slight edge only because the entire team is playing for Messi.
0: Mm.
1: And that's remarkable. And that's the main difference between Messi and Ronaldo currently.
0: Well, that Portugal team was supposed to be playing for Ronaldo as well.
1: We don't see that happening. Right? In fact, we see a bit of friction and tension, including this morning. But you know, Argentina is very clear. They're all playing for Messi. They just want Messi to succeed and leave on a high.
0: Yeah.
1: That's brilliant.
0: Who's the front runner? Who's the favorite for you?
2: My head will say France, especially because of three players that have been doing so well.
0: I mean, Mbappe is making headline after headline.
2: Olise and Dembele. Yeah.
0: It's the race to the golden boot.
1: Yeah.
2: So my head will actually say France.
1: Yeah. I mean, French are super exciting.
0: My dark horse is Morocco. I don't know why. I have a feeling it's going to be one of the African countries. They've been having such a strong showing. Maybe they can cope better with the weather situation as well. I'm not sure.
1: That's true.
0: Maybe less pressure, the fighting spirit. But they've been challenging every team from the African continent has been putting up good fights.
2: Yep.
1: Yeah, I think Morocco will go to the semis at least. I believe so.
2: I'll be really happy if one of the dark horse come from the African continent.
0: Yes.
2: Somebody who have never won it before, right?
0: If it can't be from East Asia...
2: It has to be from Africa.
0: It has to be from Africa.
1: There are not many African teams left, right? It's just Morocco and Egypt now, right?
0: I will double check. We'll be back in the next segment. And we're also going to be talking about how fans have been reacting. Some of the big headlines that have been coming out of World Cup 2026. By the way, if you have any comments and you want to take part in the show, I'll open up the WhatsApp hotline right now, 963-11938. Who is the team that you're supporting for World Cup 2026?
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9: 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I'm Cheryl Goh. Welcome to the Wellness Hour here on CNA 938. Now, the saying, breast is best, or is it really? Well, we're going to unpack the intricacies of breastfeeding and how it starts even before delivery. 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
10: Good afternoon. It's 2:30 p.m. I'm Malik Zainal. Large parts of the US are grappling with soaring temperatures. Scorching heat disrupted 4th of July celebrations across much of the central and eastern United States. Several states were forced to cancel or postpone parades, concerts, and fireworks displays as the nation marked its 250th birthday. The Great American State Fair on Washington's National Mall, a centerpiece of President Donald Trump's anniversary celebrations, was among the events affected. It temporarily shut down before reopening later with cooling tents and misting stations. More than 185 million people are under heat alerts, with heat indices forecast to climb as high as 46 degrees Celsius in many parts of the country. Forecasters have warned the searing temperatures could prove deadly, urging people to stay hydrated, limit outdoor activities, and watch for signs of heat illness. Australia, the last Asian Federation team at the World Cup, have been knocked out of the tournament. They were beaten by Egypt on penalties in their round of 32 match. Paul Kok Ing has more.
11: The Egyptians went ahead and Dallas threw a 13th-minute Esham Ashour header. The Socceroos bounced back to level in the 55th minute, Mohamed Hani netting the equaliser into his own goal. And if no more goals and a 1-1 draw, the knockout game went to penalties. The Australians missed two from the spot, while the Faroes were perfect with 4 out of 4 penalties on target to move on to the last 16 and will play either Argentina or Cape Verde next. And viewers in Singapore can catch that match plus all other matches and get even more FIFA World Cup coverage with National Media Network MediaCorp. Plus, there are curated highlights of all the matches also available on MeWatch and MediaCorp Sports on YouTube, TikTok and other digital platforms.
10: Prime Minister Lawrence Wong says Timor-Leste has long-term potential and a reason for optimism, including for Singapore businesses. He was speaking to the Singapore media after wrapping up his visit to Dili. CNA's Sherlyn Sia.
12: Reflecting on his first trip to Timor-Leste, Prime Minister Lawrence Wong has described the country as a young nation with a remarkable story of determination and resilience. He says he was struck by the confidence and optimism among the Timorese people. And for Singapore businesses looking at the market, Mr. Wong says the opportunities come with

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2: 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Speaking at the launch of the event at the Singapore Retail Awards Gala is the president of the Singapore Retail Association, Ernie Koh.
3: There are many shopping malls now. 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So with this, we teach the retailers to create experience combined with the partners to create the vibrancy. Getting people out from their house to look into the retail environment is a first step before the cash register start cashing in.
2: This year's festival will also see a dedicated festival ground at Ngee Ann City with over 100 exhibitors and retail brands. There will be themes for its three-week run, such as Pokemon, K-pop and pets. You will also see gamified challenges, digital rewards and daily live streaming. The festival is supported by Enterprise Singapore with Senior Minister of State for Trade and Industry, Lo Yong Ling, also speaking at the event.
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2: 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There's heavy traffic on Orchard Road towards Orchard Road. There's heavy traffic on Orchard Link towards Orchard Road after Grange Road. In City Tunnel towards AYE at Havelock Road exit and on AYE towards Tuas between Tuas Checkpoint and Tuas West Road.
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1: Come spend your afternoons with me, Melanie Olivero, 2 to 5 p.m. on CNA 938 as I celebrate all things Singapore, arts and culture, and travel. 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
6: Hello and welcome to the Wellness Hour with me, Cheryl Goh. Today's topic, a little bit of PTSD for me as a first-time mom, but let's get into it. We often hear the phrase, breast is best when it comes to feeding our babies. But for many mums, the reality of breastfeeding is really far more complex, especially in those crucial first hours and days after birth. So everything from how labor unfolds to the type of delivery, those early experiences can really shape how the feeding gets started, and sometimes in ways we don't immediately realize. So today on the Wellness Hour, we're going to look beyond the broader messaging that breast is best and into the conditions that set mothers and babies up for success, or the challenges right from the start. So we have with us back on the show Dr. Maithili Pandey, who is integrative family physician, lactation consultant, and health advocate. Maithili, nice to have you with us again. Welcome back to the Wellness Hour.
7: Thank you for having me, Cheryl.
6: Yeah, so let's talk about breastfeeding challenges, you know, because, you know, I had a lot of trouble with this as a first-time mom as well. How much of it actually starts with what happens during the labor and delivery, which, you know, it didn't even occur to me that it's connected.
7: Well, there's so much interconnectivity between the how you've actually given birth and the afterbirth, right? Yeah. So the postpartum period.
6: Yeah.
7: So they are often treated as two separate events, but they're so interconnected. And it's really one continuous journey because it's the hormones at play here, right?
6: Mm.
7: So the hormones that help with the labor process will also support the bonding, the milk production, and even the first breastfeed, which is why I'm such an advocate for good childbirth preparation and, you know, even a pre-lactation consult. So we prepare so much about labor and you know, but we find that so many parents actually arrive not even understanding the whole breastfeeding process. The hormone oxytocin is really at play.
6: Yeah.
7: When you have oxytocin, when you're birthing your baby, that same hormone actually starts with a milk ejection reflex. And so when you're calm and you're composed and you're relaxed and you feel like you've gotten this whole process going, that's when the babies actually realize that they can get the milk out of the breast, or even the colostrum in the first couple of days.
6: Okay.
7: Yeah.
6: So let's break this down. You know, obviously women, we go through different birth experiences, C-section, vaginal. How do these affect breastfeeding in those first few critical hours or days? Because for some, it may not come immediately, right?
7: Yeah. So every birth is different.
6: Yeah.
7: Right. Even if you had three normal vaginal deliveries, every single birth is actually quite different from the other.
6: In the same woman.
7: In the same woman.
6: Okay.
7: Right. I mean, every child's different as well. Right.
6: Yeah.
7: So if you had an uncomplicated vaginal birth, moms and babies often stay together immediately, and they would maybe start with skin to skin.
6: Yeah.
7: Just so that the feeding actually gets easier, right? So what is skin to skin? It really just means the mom and the baby are unclothed.
6: Yeah.
7: We put a diaper on the baby just because we don't take risks like that.
6: Yeah.
7: But, you know, we put them together and the babies are already primed to be able to feed off the breasts, right? But after a cesarean birth, sometimes that is a little bit delayed because the moms are recovering from a major surgery. There might be pain, limited mobility. You know, sometimes there's temporary separation while the baby's cared for in the nursery, for instance.
6: Yeah.
7: But none of that really means that breastfeeding will not work. Mm. It really just needs a lot more support and people being on their team to be able to get them back to where they want them to be at the end of the day.
6: Mm. Yeah, you know, because I had a cesarean. So obviously she came out a little bit earlier.
7: Yeah.
6: And I was so baffled when just like on the same day, we had the skin to skin and all that. But like just a few hours after that, I was in my room resting and then the nurse just came and put a cabbage leaf on my boobs. And I was like, oh, what's going on here? It's like, I didn't even have any milk yet. And I was like so baffled that she was like putting this leaf on me. And I was like, oh, what is it for? And then she's like, oh, it's for you to help breastfeed. But she didn't really explain it to me. So I was like, I mean, I knew about the cabbage leaf and how, but it's supposed to help engorgement, right? But it's like, I wasn't engorged at all, but she just put the leaf on me. And I was like, I don't think
7: she's
6: this is
7: making you a salad.
6: Yeah, I don't think this is what it's meant to be. But yeah, it's just amusing sometimes. You know, we have all these old wives traditions and they just do it because that's what they're supposed to do, but without realizing the individual circumstances of each mom, right?
7: And that's the support that we should be talking about, like yeah. at least giving you the information so you can then make the decision, right? Yeah. Instead of having people do things to you.
6: Yes, having things done to me. That was really, I was very amused because I knew that was, it's something, but it's just, I didn't expect it to happen to me and so fast, okay? So many mums might not immediately link interventions like inductions, epidurals, or assisted delivery to feeding, as in my case. So what are some of those connections that we should understand?
7: So honestly, assisted deliveries, C-sections, all of these interventions oftentimes save lives, right? For both the mom and for the baby. But every intervention that we put on a mom or the child will have a downstream effect, right? So they always have some kind of physiological effect that will affect the mom or the baby. Even having an IV cannula in your arm, right? That also reduces your mobility.
6: Wow. Yes, right? Yes, that's true. That's
7: right?
6: true, yes.
7: If you have stockings, you might slip and slide. And so then are we then doing something that should not be done to the mom? Again, every intervention has the side effects. Mm. We need to be aware of what we're doing at the end of the day. But even a long labor leaves the mom exhausted. Having lots of IV fluids will make you very engorged, but also cause breast engorgement earlier because everything is just waterlogged, right? Yeah. But babies are also born heavier with lots of IV fluids.
6: Oh.
7: And so they lose a lot more liquid over the first couple of days. And so then we are worried, hey, is the baby losing too much weight again? So things like that. Assisted deliveries, if you have a forceps or, you know, a kiwi cup, vacuum assisted deliveries, that can leave babies quite sore and a little bit uncomfortable as well. You know, just clamping down on the baby's faces can be quite challenging.
6: Yeah.
7: But babies can be also sleepy after certain medications at the same time. So just understanding all of these interventions, actually having someone talk you through all of these interventions and how these actually have a downstream effect on your breastfeeding journey might actually help you understand what's going on, right? And that's why we always need patience, we need skilled lactation support so that you know what's happening and then you can take decisions, make decisions for yourself and for the baby.
6: Yeah. So you mentioned that skin-to-skin contact earlier. Let's talk about it because it's that first few moments after birth, that golden window, so to speak, where that skin-to-skin contact plays a really big role. I mean, obviously, it's a beautiful bonding moment, you know, with your child. But what else does it do when it comes to establishing the breast milk supply?
7: Yeah, wow. It's the single most important intervention that I do. So most moms, when they come in for a lactation consult with me or with anyone else at Mother and Child, one of the first things that we do is we strip them down.
6: Oh,
7: like physically. So we take the clothes off the baby, leave the nappy on. We get the mom to take her clothes off and her bra as well. Just place the baby on the skin and see what happens.
6: Even post-birth?
7: Absolutely. Like, so we don't call it the golden hour.
6: Okay.
7: We call it the golden opportunity.
6: Okay.
7: Because even after a good amount of time, even after weeks, when you place a baby, a naked baby on a mom, they will be able to find their way to the breast in their own way.
6: Really?
7: So even the positioning, sometimes I often say, just lean back, mama, let the baby do it because they actually know what to do. They find the best position to be able to get a good mouthful of breast tissue in their mouths and they're able to feed right away. So I don't limit it to a golden hour. I often say, let's use this time, even if you had never had it before, let's reclaim it. And it's It's super valuable. For babies, it helps them regulate the temperature, breathing, the blood sugars, and even their stressors, because they calm down immediately when they are placed skin to skin. For moms, it stimulates the oxytocin, it helps with bonding, uterine contraction, milk production, all of those things as well. So it's only good. It's rarely ever bad. Yeah. Right? And that's what helps with breastfeeding outcomes. And even if it's not for breastfeeding, even if a mom's bottle feeding, that still helps with the bonding. So it's not just the transfer of milk, it's the bonding, the closeness, the comfort. All of those things, intangible things that are so important with skin to skin.
6: Wow, this is quite a revelation to me, because I always thought, you know, they keep saying it's the first few hours post-birth, that's the golden period. But, you know, you're saying that it can actually still happen even weeks after birth.
7: Absolutely.
6: And that, I think that gives women a lot of hope, because a lot of people are like, oh, I missed that window already. It's not going to work for me. So I think, you know, I think this gives us a different perspective that, yeah, we can still do this after, and it can still reap some kind of results. And at the end of the day, it promotes the bonding, right? Which is the emotional connection which you want to have with your child.
7: Absolutely.
6: Wow. Okay. That's really opened up my eyes and gives me hope if I ever have a second one. All right. So for moms who may not get the ideal start, like what we talked about, maybe due to medical complications or for whatever reason, they have to be separated from the baby. What knock-on effects can that have, and can they also recover from it? I mean, we talked about now your golden opportunity. What else can we do?
7: Tons of things, right? So this mom guilt, right? That's super potent. And a lot of times we don't have a lot of control over what had happened at the birth. But, you know, sometimes the babies need ICU care. Sometimes the mom's unwell. Sometimes, you know, that separation just cannot be avoided. Yeah. But it doesn't mean that the breastfeeding opportunity has failed, right? We always say, do the skin to skin. If the baby's not there with you, start expressing even right from the very start. Use a breast pump, use hand expression, do what you need to do. Get the milk flowing, because once the baby's out of, or when you're reconnected with your baby, let them then do the skin to skin with you, because that's not lost opportunity there. But you know, I've looked after so many moms in my years of practice, and some of them hadn't had the breastfeeding journey that they wanted to at the beginning.
6: Yeah.
7: But we reclaim it later on.
6: Wow. How far along, like what's the latest you've helped a woman to reclaim this breastfeeding?
7: Wow. I think, this is, I think, one of my most memorable cases.
6: Yeah.
7: I had a mom who was adopting a 6-month-old baby. And she was determined to, even if she wasn't going to breastfeed the baby at the breast, at least she wanted to connect with the child. And we just placed them skin to skin, and the baby actually started sucking. There was no milk.
6: Okay.
7: But it was really just the suckling that she wanted. And that was fascinating.
6: Yeah.
7: She did end up producing a little bit of milk at the end of it.
6: Oh, wow.
7: But, you know, it's not for milk nourishment or nutrition. It was really for the other intangible benefits of
6: it.
7: So
6: wow,
7: it's powerful. I love what I do, obviously.
6: Yes, you do. Okay. You know, it's still like, you know, that saying, right? Breast is best. It really haunts a lot of moms. I think a lot of pressure falls on moms to breastfeed, even when it's difficult, when some women just, for some reason or other, it's just not possible, right? So how do we shift that conversation from, you know, it's not just about effort but also the circumstances around their birth, so that women, you know, can give themselves a little bit more grace. Yeah.
7: Well, I always say we need to stop asking, did she try hard enough? Or she's, God, that's a horrible question.
6: Yeah.
7: Right? But we need to ask, like, what happened?
6: Mm.
7: Like, what are the circumstances that took her to where she's at right now? What happened to the whole breastfeeding journey? Sometimes it's a difficult labor. Sometimes it was something that was totally unplanned. It was maybe too early and she hadn't nested enough, you know. Was she separated from a baby? Was she recovering from a painful birth? Was it, you know, a C-section which she just hadn't had much control over? So it's not about the maternal determination. It's about the physiology, the experience of it, the hospital practices, the confinement nanny, or anything else that's surrounding the family or the birth circumstances. Mm. So when we look at a bigger helicopter view of all of it, then we start to get a bit more compassionate about all of it, right?
6: Yeah.
7: And that's important.
6: Yeah. So what does good, timely and realistic support actually look like in the immediate post-birth period, especially in your typical Singapore hospital setting where, you know, you stay at least 1 to 2 days. So you're at the mercy of your nurses and your doctors. So what does that support? What should that support look like?
7: Well, instead of having someone just say, go, go, you can do this, and tiayo, and all of those sorts of things, what you really want is the baby rooming in with you. Mm. So have the baby really close with you so they can watch the early feeding cues. As soon as babies start moving around, that's a perfect time to feed the baby, not waiting until they cry.
6: Right.
7: Having the baby with you in the same room allows you to be able to learn all of these things. And you're so intertwined already.
6: Yeah.
7: We know that once a baby starts waking up, within 2 seconds, moms already start waking up, right? Mm. So you're so interconnected in that sense. Also, just not having a baby swaddled, because if a baby's swaddled, we often find that they're not waking up on time.
6: Because they're so comfy, is it?
7: They think they're back in the womb again, and in the womb, they're fed by the umbilical cord, which does not exist once they're out of the womb. So having them unswaddled, maybe in a sleep sack or, you know, one of those love to dream sort of things, having them actually being able to move around and tell you when they're starting to get hungry might be something worth thinking about.
6: Yeah, because we all keep them, everyone keeps them all swaddled,
7: in a burrito. Yes, exactly. So I'm not a huge fan of those things, right? But also getting the time support. If you feel like you're not actually doing, like having some discomfort with breastfeeding, getting help early, even if you're not able to get it at the hospital, actually calling someone to get you some support early might be worth thinking about.
6: Okay. And for our listeners, our female listeners who are preparing for birth right now, what are some practical things they can do or ask for during the delivery process to give breastfeeding the best possible start?
7: I often say start before the delivery
6: process.
7: The childbirth education. Get a pre-lactation consult. Start learning about, you know, how to hand express the colostrum so that you kind of have like a little bit of a savings plan before the baby actually even arrives, right? You know, find out about skin to skin and why that's so important and what the doctors often do or what the hospital practices are. Having routine rooming in and, you know, keeping all those procedures to be done later on after the skin-to-skin golden opportunity is actually finished. All of those things actually make a huge impact on your breastfeeding journey.
6: I mean, at the end of the day, it's, you know, we do what we can as moms, you know, we try our best, but I think we should also remember that breast doesn't always have to be best. What's best is that a fed baby is best, right?
7: Yeah, but also knowing the information beforehand and making those informed decisions, that's the best in my opinion. Yeah.
6: Okay, definitely. A revolutionary conversation today. Hopefully it's helping some of our mums who are listening in today. We've been speaking to Dr. Maithili Pandey, who is integrative family physician, lactation consultant and health advocate. And her website is www.motherandchild.com. Maithili, always a pleasure. Thanks for coming on The Wellness Hour.
7: Thank you. Pleasure.
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14: Protesters blocked roads, calling on the government to agree to a deal or step down.
6: Traders have also become bullish on the stock as the supplier stands to rake in gains from AI-related demand and potential price hikes.
15: No single group appears to have won an absolute majority in the country's second round of snap parliamentary election.
16: Field investigations show heavy metals and oils were discharged from the beached ship. This in turn hurt the health of the coral reef.
0: Right now. 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
16: Both sides used missiles, drones and fighter jets before it ended with a ceasefire announcement.
17: Meta has been aggressively hiring in order to challenge rivals such as OpenAI, Google and Anthropic.
18: The shutdown of several outlets has raised questions about the brand's future in Singapore.
19: In the coming months, more than 9,000 new BTO flats are expected to continue attracting buyers.

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6: Welcome in, everybody. Thank you for staying with me. Hope you enjoyed World Cup Watch 2026. That was part one of two. Part one will happen later this evening after the 7:30 p.m. news. Right now, it's time for Health Matters as I shine the spotlight on what could be a faster way for you to get your heart scans after a heart attack that could help figure out what kind of damage there is and whether or not you're at risk for another cardiac issue. And it's all thanks to an AI innovation from the National Heart Center Singapore. More on this trial up next on Health Matters. But first up, it's the 3 p.m. news.
7: Good afternoon, I'm Malik Zainal. Funeral ceremonies for Iran's former Supreme Leader Ali Khamenei are underway, with millions of Iranians expected to take part in the day's long event. The funeral rites will culminate in his burial in his hometown next Thursday. Huge crowds of mourners have gathered outside the Grand Mosalla Mosque ahead of the arrival of Khamenei's coffin. Many carried red banners, which reports say are a symbol associated with calls for revenge, while chanting slogans against the US and Israel. The former supreme leader led Iran for 37 years before he was killed in February in the early moments of the US-Israeli war on Iran. His burial had initially been scheduled for March, but has been delayed by war. Earlier, foreign leaders and regional delegations paid their respects to Khamenei. Top Chinese and Russian officials were among those in attendance, alongside Iraq's president and Pakistan's prime minister. Hira Mustafa has more on the significance of Pakistan's high-level delegation attending the state funeral.
8: He's not only accompanied by the political delegation that includes the foreign minister, Sakhtar, interior minister, information minister, other federal ministers, as well as the senior parliamentary figures, but he's also accompanied by the country's military leadership, including the country's chief of defense forces, Mr. Asim Munir, who played a pivotal role in bridging the gap between the warring parties, Iran and the U.S. Experts who we have been speaking to in the capital are telling us that the composition of this delegation is notable because this signals that Islamabad attaches great value to its relationship with Iran at a time when the tensions in the region are high. The presence of Prime Minister Shahbaz Sharif himself attending the funeral of late Supreme Leader Ayatollah Ali Khamenei underscores Islamabad's position as a mediator, as Pakistan continues to position itself as a regional mediator between the warring parties, Iran and the U.S. And it also gives a chance to Islamabad to position itself as a country that has an influence on Iran and the U.S. And it's a country that not only enjoys good relationship with Iran and the Americans, because on multiple occasions we have seen American President Donald Trump praising Pakistani leadership, often calling the country's army chief his favorite field marshal, who played an important role in bridging the gap between both the countries.
7: The United Nations is warning that the risk of disease outbreaks is growing in Venezuela as survivors of last week's back-to-back earthquakes crowd into temporary shelters. CNA's Po Kok Ing.
9: Doctors say they are seeing cases of diarrhea, dysentery, abdominal pain, nausea and vomiting, raising fears that infectious diseases could spread quickly in overcrowded conditions. With hospitals overwhelmed in a disaster zone, any standing structure is being put to use, including a McDonald's restaurant and a bus terminal. Both have been transformed into makeshift health centers, treating thousands of patients in the hardest-hit state of La Guaira. The twin quakes, measuring 7.2 and 7.5 in magnitude, have killed more than 2,600 people left some 15,000 people homeless. 9 days on, families of the missing fear that international rescue teams may soon leave while their loved ones remain trapped beneath the rubble. The danger is far from over. More than 150 buildings in La Guaira have completely collapsed, while many others remain structurally unsafe. In the capital, Caracas, a school that had been serving as an aid collection center partially collapsed after being damaged in the quakes. Authorities said no one was hurt, but the area has been cordoned off as aftershocks continue to rattle the region.
7: Hot heat-related deaths are rising in parts of Europe as it battles a record-breaking heat wave. Around 3,700 excess deaths were recorded in the Netherlands, Belgium and France in June as temperatures rose above 40 degrees Celsius. More than half of those who died were in France, with the sharpest increase for those aged over 45. Authorities warn the toll could rise with no let-up in the heat this weekend. A red alert is in force for the capital of Portugal and several other regions, while most of the mainland is bracing for wildfires. Neighbouring Spain is already battling fires amid a worsening drought, with forecasters warning the heat is likely to persist for days. Fierce heat is also roasting large parts of the United States. Scorching conditions disrupted 4th of July celebrations across much of the central and eastern U.S. Several states were forced to cancel or postpone parades, concerts, and fireworks displays as the nation marks its 250th birthday. The Great American State Fair at Washington's National Mall, a centerpiece of President Donald Trump's anniversary celebrations, was among the events affected. It temporarily shut down before reopening later with cooling tents and misting stations. More than 185 million people are under heat alerts, with heat indices forecast to climb as high as 46 degrees Celsius in many parts of the country. Forecasters warn the searing temperatures could prove deadly, urging people to stay hydrated, limit outdoor activities, and watch for signs of heat illness.
2: We were right at the gate when they stopped letting people in. So, but that, we were like, oh, we'll go a little later, we'll avoid some of the heat. And they were starting to make the people come out. And they just said people were getting sick and passing out.
7: As the U.S. celebrates its 250th anniversary of independence today, the country also marks 60 years of friendship with Singapore this year. U.S. Ambassador to Singapore, Dr. Anjani Sinha, says the partnership is more vital than ever, with its defense ties stronger than ever before. In a social media video, Ambassador Sinha acknowledged U.S. Singapore's deep economic bonds, with both sides working closely on AI, energy and space. Celebrations marking the 250th anniversary of U.S. independence also took place across Singapore, including at the U.S. Embassy. Here's Ambassador Sinha.
5: Since I arrived in Singapore in November of last year, I have had the privilege of meeting with Singaporean leaders and the business community. I have enjoyed the warm welcome from the people of Singapore.
7: Pop superstar Taylor Swift and NFL player Travis Kelce have officially tied the knot in a star-studded celebration of Madison Square Garden. Swift's publicist confirmed the wedding was officiated by Hollywood actor Adam Sandler. All of this is unfolding amid a record-breaking heatwave and a security operation typically reserved for heads of state. 1,000 guests were reportedly banned from bringing phones and have signed non-disclosure agreements. Mitch McCann reports for CNA from the Madison Square Garden.
10: I've actually started calling that Swifty Sweet Central because there's so many Taylor Swift fans around here. Actually, there's a concert going on behind me on the sidewalk, people singing Taylor Swift songs. There is a lot of excitement from people who have come from all around the world for this event. Many of them today hoping to see a glimpse of Taylor Swift or any other celebrity. I'm not sure they're going to see Taylor Swift herself, but what they would have seen in the last couple of hours is a steady stream of black SUVs drive past here with celebrities inside those vehicles, many of them going into the arena. We've seen images today of people like Hugh Grant or Bradley Cooper heading into the wedding, more than 1,000 celebrities and loved ones of Taylor Swift and Travis Kelce. But there are so many people who have just come for a look, and we've seen some of them today from all around the world. Take a listen.
11: It's 100 degrees out, and so I'm saying Taylor Swift's name 100,000 times. because it's like the thing where when people are at her concerts, they're always chanting Taylor, Taylor, Taylor, Taylor. And so many people, I feel like people would have bought tickets to this. If you'd sold Upper Bowl tickets, you probably could have gotten a few $1,000 for those tickets. People want to be there.
12: I was living in Europe and I came here just for Taylor Swift because I love her since I have like 8 or 7 years old. And I'm so excited that she's getting married because it's like my sister, my best friend is getting married and I'm so excited for her.
10: I even walked past a fire station before on this Friday night here in New York where a number of firemen were standing around listening to Taylor Swift. I didn't expect that. As for what's happening in the arena behind me, it's reported that the wedding started at about 5:30 Eastern time, and then there's a party going well into the night, in fact, into Saturday morning, New York time. There's been such tight security around this event. It was only a couple of weeks ago here in New York. It was the NBA basketball finals where the New York Knicks were playing. And at one of those games, Donald Trump came here, and this whole area was blocked off. We've seen very similar scenes today. There's a number of police all around here. In fact, just over the road, there's about 60 to 70 police just hanging around as a precaution. So a lot of fencing, a lot of security to make sure this event is strictly controlled. But the other reason for that is it is the July 4th weekend here in America. So it's a massive celebration for this country over the next 48 hours. So you can bet security is going to be incredibly tight.
7: Headlines anytime on CNA 938 and CNA.Asia. A vehicle breakdown on Capel Road towards City after Brani Gate 2 exit, avoid Lane 5. Heavy traffic on Orchard Link towards Orchard Road after Grange Road. In City Tunnel towards AYE at Havelock Road exit. On AYE towards Tuas between Tuas Checkpoint and Tuas West Road. On Orchard Road towards Nickel Highway between Grange Road and Scotts Road. On Bukit Timah Road towards City between Kampung Java Road and Chancery Lane, and on CTE towards AYE at PIE Changi exit. And let's look at the weather updates. Partly cloudy for today, for tomorrow, thundery showers over many areas in the morning, temperature between 24 and 34 degrees Celsius, relative humidity 65 to 95%.
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14: 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I support the Netherlands, which is unfortunately out of World Cup 2026. 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
0: Singapore Today, weekday evenings 5 to 8 with Daniel Martin. If it's a matter of health, it matters. Health Matters with Daniel Martin.
15: Welcome in, everybody. Thank you so much for joining me. Here's what matters today. Understanding that time is of the essence when you're dealing with any health issue. I know that. But in particular, I know for a lot of people, when it comes to heart issues, the idea of waiting around for the scans to get analyzed, it can be terrifying. Family members, you waiting for the doctor to come around with the results. What can we lean on technology and AI on in terms of making that process quicker and as effective, if not even more so? Well, a new platform developed by the National Heart Center Singapore, or the NHCS, allows doctors to quickly identify the extent of heart damage and tailor treatment for patients who will be at higher risk of future cardiac problems. That's what they'll even be able to tell from the results of the scan. So it's going to be tested across 8 to 10 centers with the aim of entering clinical practice. I want to know more. Adjunct Clinical Associate Professor Tan Rusan joining me. Professor Tan is a senior consultant, Department of Cardiology, the National Heart Center, Singapore. Professor Tan, welcome. Hello.
16: Hi, good evening, Daniel.
15: What scan are we talking about exactly? What is this? Is this the ECG? Is this something else? What is this?
16: Oh, it's this cardiac MRI, cardiac magnetic resonance imaging.
15: Oh, okay. Are there different forms of this? Like, is this the one that people do the treadmill test for, or the nuclear MRI, or the angiogram?
16: No, this is a non-invasive imaging technique, quite advanced. It's MRI. For cardiac MRI, it's actually slightly more complex because of the beating heart and patient is breathing. So it is more complicated than usual MRIs for other regions of the heart. But nevertheless, it's increasingly being used, and it gives us unique information that is important for diagnosis as well as predicting future events in patients.
15: What are we able to look at through this particular scan?
16: In a heart attack, there's damaged tissue due to blockage artery. So when we use MRI, specifically with a use of contrast MRI, we're able to visualize the site and extent of injured heart tissue or scar. That is in the area that's supplied by the blocked blood vessels. Of course, the size of this scar may sometimes be less, especially after we successfully open up the arteries with emergency angioplasty. However, in some patients after a heart attack, there's still a presence of more severe damage in which tiny vessels supplying the central core of the damaged tissue become completely blocked despite angioplasty. This is known as a microvascular obstruction or MVO. So we have two parameters, scar as well as MVO, that for which we can quantify the damage to the heart muscle after a heart attack. And this information is prognostically important. So this AI platform that we have is for analyzing MRI images so that we can derive the scar extent and MVO extent quickly and with very little time cost. And this, I believe, will help us in predicting future events in patients and help us manage patients better.
15: Yes, tell us more about this innovation and this platform that is going to be trialed across these 8 to 10 centers as well. What advantages does this new AI platform have over previous versions of this scan? What kind of advantages in terms of time or accuracy or added information are there?
16: Well, the MRI scan does not change because MRI scan is an established technique. What this AI platform is involved in is actually in post-processing of available images. We know from research studies that the scar extent and MDO are immensely important and powerful predictors of future events. However, in routine clinical practice, I've been reporting MRI for more than 20 years, we do not quantify the extent of the damage. And that's because when we quantify them, we have to actually look through multiple images and draw a contours of the scar extent on the stack of images.
15: Like physically then, draw it, hand and pen.
16: Well, on the computer, but in essence, it's manually analyzed.
15: But you're still tracking it. You're doing each one of these is done manually, usually?
16: We can have aids to sort of have predefined contours, but then we still have to manually check them and go through them slice by slice, add them up. And of course, you can use computers to accelerate the process, but it takes experience and also time to derive a quantitative assessment of scar and MVO. And this has been a big barrier to physicians adopting quantitative measurements for predicting future events.
15: Right. So how are you able to accomplish this? I guess the idea is you've got the data sets now. You've got thousands and thousands and thousands of images that are going to be able to form the data set that are going to be able to speed up the process. Is that one big advantage of what this platform is able to do?
16: Yes. I think other than the development of model, you really need to have what we call in AI a training data sets. So I think we're fortunate to have such deeply annotated information. It comes from about more than 500 patients from different centers. And these 500 patients gave us about more than 3,000 images.
15: Asian images, patients, this is representative Asian data, yeah?
16: Yes, Singapore and China. So we do it in two stages. So I think from about 400 plus patients, we are able to train the model and develop the model and perform internal validation. And we found that it's very accurate. But I think to make the results more generalizable and robust, we use data from China as a validation data set. So we're able to replicate the results and actually show that it's actually equally accurate in previously untested images. So this is a sort of a basic principles of deep learning.
15: Yes.
16: And because of this, I think our results are actually pretty robust.
15: Professor Tao, what kind of savings in times are we talking about? Are we talking hours here that could be saved?
16: I think if you, I mean seriously, we don't routinely do the manual analysis ourselves in clinical practice. It's mostly done in research settings where there are experienced people doing it, and hence the results can be more reproducible. Whereas if we do it ourselves, it may not be reliable. And that is the why we do not actually use it commonly in clinical practice, even though the research study says that it's actually very good. But if you're talking about from the best experts, I think they'll take probably 1 hour to complete the analysis, whereas now with this software, we can complete the same task in less than a minute.
15: Oh, look at that cost save. Well, I mean, yes, cost savings as well as time saving, I would imagine as well. What does this mean, though, for the training of the professionals who will be utilizing this? Is there any kind of specialized training that's required, or is this fairly straightforward? Do the scan and doctor gets the report.
16: Well, I think it's basically a changing practice. I think we can motivate people now to actually prioritize quantitative measurement as a routine. Mm-hmm. And this can be done on typical usual images. We don't have to change the way in which we acquire MRI images. So I think the information is actually in a way free of charge. With this information, we feel that there will be implications for refining management and for refining risk stratification of patients after heart attack, and perhaps potential for identifying patients at higher risk for intensification of treatment and their monitoring.
15: But wouldn't the scarring only happen after a heart attack? So this would only be suitable for patients who've already had a cardiac event, right?
16: Yes. This is specific for heart attack, but heart attack is one of the most common problems, so I think it is still very important. We, of course, hope to extend our software to non-heart attack conditions, but then, as with any software, we really need to have a different data set to train the model on.
15: I see. Okay. So it's a change in practice, change in behavior, not too much in terms of specialized retraining that has to happen for the allied health professionals or the doctors themselves. It's still the same kind of reports that are generated. Yeah?
16: Except that now you have a number. Imagine if you treat patients with, for instance, cholesterol, and then you don't have a, you can just tell a patient, oh, you have high or low cholesterol, but you don't have a number. Yeah. So I think that the analogy applies here. So I think for now, we can tell patients for certain you have maybe a 20% scar or 25% scar, you're at higher risk. As opposed to you have only a 10% scar, perhaps your risk is actually is more acceptable. Or if you have an MVO of more than 2%, then specifically 2%, then that will put you in a higher risk for future events. Perhaps we will need to maybe monitor you more carefully, perform mm-hmm. more scans just to see your progress.
15: This is going to be a real boon towards cardiac rehabilitation, isn't it?
16: I think we do not want to overpromise, but I think its main use is actually for risk stratification now. Of course, the true value would be actually if you were to do another trial and then in which you use this technique in one group of patients and then another group of patients is treated without this technique and see whether there's a real improvement. Mm-hmm. But I think for risk stratification is actually quite important now. I think we can really use it for managing patients and also for communications with patients to encourage them to adhere to their treatments.
15: Yes.
16: And also to come back for follow-up.
15: Yes, exactly. Because, the cardiac rehabilitation process, part of the one of the big problems is getting people to stick with it. And I wonder whether having quantifiable aspects like this, could there be the potential to do one of these MRIs after the heart attack and after, let's say, 6 months of cardiac rehabilitation, and therefore you can quantify what kind of benefits you've gleaned from it and you've reduced your risk of another heart attack by 5%, something like that. Do you think possible?
16: Unfortunately, scar extends is relatively in sort of a permanent signature with some exceptions. So I don't expect the numbers to change. And actually, we didn't design the study as having patients with longitudinal measurements. Mm. But I think certainly, if a patient has repeated heart attacks, I think we can do it after each heart attack event.
15: Right. Got it. Okay. So more about stratifying, like you said. But I'm curious, still, it's an MRI. Is there the possibility of it being able to by the way, pick up something that was previously undetected, like a hidden blood clot inside one of the heart's chambers or inflammation, something like that.
16: Yes, I think MRI is only one of several techniques we can use to assess patients of a heart attack, although it's increasingly being used, especially in specialized centers like our hospital. It is not the most common test that we do. But certainly in some patients where we suspect complications, like maybe you're having a large area heart attack on by conventional assessment, that MRI might be particularly helpful for looking at things like blood clots and blood clots and other complications that may not be detected with other less sensitive techniques.
15: So this is known as Cardia GM. Am I saying that correctly? Cardia GM, yeah?
16: Yes, Cardia GM is the name we talk to this model.
15: So it's going to help, hopefully, really accurately measure key indicators of heart damage, things like the myocardial scar that you just described, microvascular obstructions that may be hidden as well. And we're going to be trialing this and testing this across 8 to 10 centers. How long? What's next? Walk me through the trial period. How long is it going to last for, and who's it going to be for?
16: I think we actually tested it with a modest size group of patients, about 500 plus. But I think it'll be good to test it on about 1,000 patients, and we are just embarking on that in the next 1 year. And of course, I mean, once the results are recapitulated, I think we will be thinking of trying to make it to bring it into the clinical arena for our colleagues to use. I think that will be very helpful. But we're also thinking that, of course, you can always do it manually by experts in research laboratories, but I think we actually looking broadening the use of this in the clinical area to encourage people to think quantitative and to use that data meaningfully. And I think in this respect, I think we hope that we can excite pharma companies to think about using this in clinical trials. Because when you have something that is easy to measure and not expensive to measure, it can be a very useful indicator of improvement or lack of improvement with new therapies. And there's a possibility that having a robust marker of damage may be useful for trialing exciting new therapies or strategies for reducing heart attack damage or reducing heart failure after the heart attack.
15: This is a program, yeah? So it's not going to require big changes to the hardware in terms of the devices or the software that's used to conduct the scans, i.e., technically, this has the capacity to be quite scalable.
16: Exactly. So the beauty is entirely post-processing. In fact, many of these patients were historical data sets where the images were acquired years ago. They've been followed up in our data set. It may follow up an average of 2 years, some of them up to 10 years. So in fact, you can go and use images that are already acquired previously and then analyze it.
15: I can't wait for us to see potential results and benefits of this in clinical practice. What's the timeline we're looking at? Is this in the years in the making, potentially?
16: I've tried the software. I think it's very user-friendly. I think it's very good. And as a MRI, I specialize in MRI. I've done it for 20 years. And you know, this, I think it will transform my own practice. It is virtually idiot-proof.
15: It's exciting times. Thank you for explaining to my listeners the wonderful benefits that could be gleaned from a viable form of Cardia GM. We can't wait to see how future trials go as we expand it to more and more people and more data sets. Adjunct Clinical Associate Professor Tan Ru San has been joining me. He's Senior Consultant, Department of Cardiology at the National Heart Centre Singapore. This new AI platform developed by the National Heart Centre Singapore is called Cardia GM.
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2: 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So come take the choo-choo train with me, Melanie Oliveira, on Destination Anywhere on CNA 938. But first, the news.
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7: Good afternoon, 3:30 p.m. I'm Malik Zainal. Funeral ceremonies for Iran's former Supreme Leader Ali Khamenei are underway, with millions of Iranians expected to take part in the day's long event. The funeral rites will culminate in his burial in his hometown next Thursday. CNA's Clara Lee.
21: Huge crowds of mourners have gathered outside Grand Masala ahead of the arrival of Khamenei's coffin. Many carried red banners, which reports say are a symbol associated with calls for revenge, while chanting slogans against the US and Israel. The former supreme leader led Iran for 37 years before he was killed in February, in the early moments of the US-Israeli war on Iran. Burial had initially been scheduled for March, but has been delayed by war. Earlier, foreign leaders and regional delegations paid their respects to Khamenei. Top Chinese and Russian officials were among those in attendance, alongside Iraq's president and Pakistan's prime minister.
7: Vietnam is bracing for heavy rains and strong winds as tropical storm Maisak approaches its eastern coast. Residents are urged to stay on alert, with authorities warning of a high risk of urban flooding, as well as severe flash floods and landslides in mountainous regions. Maisak is then forecast to turn north, heading into China's Guangxi region. The storm first made landfall on Hainan province yesterday, forcing flight, rail and ferry suspensions. Schools and childcare facilities are closed. Authorities have called for closer monitoring and evacuations from risk areas, describing the flood prevention tasks as severe and complex. Local Met authorities expect thunderstorms to continue in Ling Shui over the coming days. Singapore and Timor-Leste are strengthening ties with new initiatives across manpower, healthcare and education. These include opening Singapore's construction, maritime and process sectors to Timorese permit holders from the second half of next year. Prime Minister Lawrence Wong announced the moves during his first visit to the country. CNA's Sherlyn Sia reports.
22: A historic visit marking a new chapter in Singapore-Timor-Leste relations. Prime Minister Lawrence Wong was welcomed with a ceremonial reception at the Presidential Palace as he called on President José Ramos Horta. He was also conferred Timor-Leste's highest civilian honour, the Order of Timor-Leste Grand Collar. The award recognises Singapore's long-standing support for the young nation.
23: I accept this honour with deep gratitude. It strengthens our resolve to deepen the enduring friendship between our nations and to work together for the benefit of our peoples for many more years to come.
22: President Ramos Horta and Prime Minister Wong also reaffirmed the country's support for each other.
24: Timor-Leste has consistently supported Singapore at the

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2: 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The visit concluded with an official state banquet, where both leaders toasted to deepening the partnership. Shalinsia, CNA, Dili, Timor-Leste.
3: 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There's a vehicle breakdown on TPE towards PIE after KPE, and heavy traffic on PIE towards Changi at KPE ECP exit, as well as on CTE towards SLE between Jalan Bahagia and Merchant Road.
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7: Families are amazing, but let's be honest, they can be tricky too. 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
8: 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She's my partner during good times and bad times. 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
10: On Destination Anywhere, we look at Kuala Lumpur, not just as a quick flight or a road trip away, but as a city you can reach by rail from Singapore. Let's go on this journey together. I'm Melanie Olivero. This is CNA 938. Well, this journey currently involves crossing from Woodlands to JB Central by bus, car or train, and then connecting onto Malaysia's rail network towards KL. So it takes more planning than simply hopping on that plane. But that slower route also changes the rhythm of your trip, turning KL into a more than a weekend of malls, makan discoveries and fun. I always enjoy myself whenever I'm in Kuala Lumpur. And perhaps it's the charm of going to KL by train. It reminds us that a nearby destination can still feel new when we choose to arrive there differently. So to tell us more, let's bring on Nabila Rosli. She's a travel enthusiast who visited our northern neighbor's capital city by train recently. Hey, Nabila, for Singapore travelers comparing flights, coaches, driving and rail, when does taking the train to KL make sense? And when is it still less convenient when it comes to other options?

0: Hi, Melanie. Thanks for
1: Hi.
0: having me on the show. Well, I feel that the train is for people who believe the journey is part of the holiday. During the 4.5 hours journey, I was able to read, snack, and also just look out of the window. I feel it's a much calmer start to the holiday than just sitting in traffic if you were to go by coach or by car. Yeah, we also managed to book the business class cabin this time, so it was really nice to be served food and snacks throughout the journey. I feel it's a first step before flying business.
1: Very
0: Yeah.
1: nice. How much was that, very roughly, the business class seats?
0: To and fro is about 100 Sing, but I do think that because we went during June holidays, so the price is slightly higher than normal.
1: Oh, and there's Wi-Fi also, right?
0: I did not actually use the Wi-Fi. I think you can connect to it, but it can get a bit slow, yeah, while it's passing through.
1: So you use your own eSIM or SIM card, lah.
0: Yes, correct.
1: Okay. What else were you going to say, Nabila?
0: Yeah, I do feel that if your priority is speed, flying still wins by a bit, but you still have to consider arriving at the airport minimally 1 to 1.5 hours earlier, and then travel from KLIA to the KL Central area. But I think if the train, it's really about traveling comfortably and also enjoying the scenery. Throughout the trip, we were able to admire lush greenery along the way and also avoid traffic jams.
1: What about keeping the suitcases? Is it easy to access the suitcase cupboards and cabins?
0: So the overhead cabins are similar to those we see on flights, but again, you're only able to store cabin-sized luggages. So I would advise those considering this journey to really pack light and not bring those huge luggages, because if you do bring those, you will have to find a space either at the front or back of the cabin.
1: Ah, and they may all be taken up by others, so it's first come, first served, yeah?
0: Yeah, correct.
1: Okay. With Malaysia's electric train service expansion improving those links between JB, Johor Bahru and Kuala Lumpur, could rail become a, you think, become a more serious alternative to flying or taking the coach for Singapore travellers?
0: I really think so. I think with the upcoming RTS, it'll be very easy to reach JB from SG, and the trains will run a lot more frequently. So from there, it's really easy to just plan the time you want to take this ETS to KL Central. And I also feel that generally, trains do depart on schedule, unlike coaches, or if you go by car, where your travel time can vary a lot because of traffic.
1: Nabila, we talked about storing our luggage pieces, and you've advised us that when it comes to this trip in particular, don't take our bigger suitcases, take cabin luggage if you can. But let's talk about other things we should consider for someone taking the train from Singapore to KL. Can you tell us about the other practical and other pain points we should bear in mind, such as border clearance, transfers? Booking separate tickets and timing all those connections as well, that we should understand before choosing the railway.
0: Okay, I think in terms of border clearance, it's really when you are entering JB from SG. So if you are taking the 5 minutes train, the clearance is rather straightforward because there is designated immigration just for train passengers. In terms of transfers and timing connections, there is some planning needed. So for us, we actually took the 9:55 a.m. ETS train to KL. And then we booked the SG to JB train at about 8:30 a.m. So there's a good 1.5 hours buffer. So when we reached JB at 8:35, there was time to enjoy breakfast before we boarded the ETS at about 9:25 to 9:30. So I think if you leave a good 1 to 1.5 hours gap, that's time for you to eat breakfast and all and relax before you board the ETS train.
1: Okay, there's quite a few planning sessions we should embark on, especially if you're traveling with other people, and for us to bear in mind. For Singapore travelers who may think of KL as a quick weekend escape, what makes a city worth a proper short holiday? Because I think a weekend is not enough. I prefer to stay there maybe a week or just slightly less than a week. Why is it such a good repeat destination as well?
0: I think it's really KL is really about the comfort of familiarity while knowing there's always something new to discover. So for my travel partner and I, we actually have this favorite Wagyu beef buffet place in KL. It's called Wanumia, and we make it a point to visit every time we are back. But I think every trip we also discover something new, be it a cafe, a spa, or just a different hotel to stay in. So for this trip, I stayed at Alila, which is in the Bangsar area. I would say it's quieter than the KL Central area, but still accessible to the many attractions that KL has. And for my next trip, I'm really looking forward to discover other hotels like Rumah and also explore cafes in areas like Chow Khit. So I think there's really a lot to see, but at the same time, it doesn't require extensive planning.
1: Yeah, cafe culture and the food culture there is so rich, so much for us to choose from. This place that you mentioned is Wanomiya, right?
0: Yes.
1: Wanomiya. Wanomiya.
0: Yes, correct.
1: Okay. It's a halal certified Japanese restaurant. And like you said, you enjoyed your Wagyu feast there. And they've got quite a few branches as well. But did you go to the one that gave you a good view of the KL skyline, or did you go to the
0: Yes, so
1: other
0: I
1: one?
0: always visit the one at G Tower. So you can actually
1: Ah.
0: request for a table by the windows. If you book early enough, you should be able to get it. And then it has quite a nice view.
1: For Singaporeans who already say they know KL well, I wouldn't dare say that because, like you, whenever I go back, there's so much more to discover. Where else can they find a different side to the city, beyond the malls, beyond the mega landmarks? Have you found any hidden gems and new exciting neighborhoods or more local experiences that you want to share with us?
0: Actually, this trip we ventured beyond the usual malls like TRX, Pavilion, and discovered two new places actually, which I will share with you today. So the first one is Pasar Seni. I think it's quite worth to check out what's on at Pasar Seni because they often have these pop-up markets which feature local businesses selling everything from bags, clothes to perfumes, and of course food. So I'm a huge fragrance lover. So when I was there, I was happy to discover two new local perfume brands, and I managed to get some new fragrances for myself. And then the other one is actually a mall called GMBB, but it's a more unique kind of mall. It actually features various independent shops selling products like batik alongside art galleries. So while we were there, we stumbled upon this travel photography exhibition featuring Fujifilm shots from all around the world.
1: All of them are in
0: And
1: KL, in KL Central itself, is it?
0: yes, correct. So
1: Okay.
0: Pasar Seni is actually near Petaling Street, so KL's Chinatown area.
1: And then the other one?
0: The other one is quite near the KL Central area, actually. So, but we grabbed everywhere, so it's quite easy to get around.
1: Yeah, Grab is about 8 ringgit thereabouts, right? Here and there.
0: Correct.
1: What is the other one called, the other shopping center you found?
0: GMBB.
1: GMBB. Okay. And you said that you discovered two new fragrance makers. Do you remember the name very offhand?
0: Yes,
1: Ah.
0: the first one is called the Bintang Perfume, and the second one is Make Sense. Sense is spelled as Sents.
1: Make sense. Okay, got it. The batik, though, because obviously in Singapore, as you know, Nabila, batik can be very expensive because the shops here import those of the very highest quality. And sometimes it's very hard to go to the middle ground and just get the good stuff that's affordable for everyone. So the batik in KL, what are the prices there like?
0: I didn't really
1: Reasonable,
0: check out the clothes, but I was looking more at the pouches, the batik pouches. I think quite reasonable. Maybe one pouch is about like 12 to 15 Sing dollars.
1: That's not bad. That's not bad. What I also found out about holidaying in Malaysia, because the thrift scene is still very much thriving, not just around the world, not just in Singapore, but Malaysia as well. But again, comparing prices when it concerns Singapore and Malaysia, the thrifting scene in Malaysia, I find, is more affordable.
0: Yeah, definitely.
1: But definitely, you and your partner, your traveling partner, you mentioned that you're more into perfumes and eating and not so much thrifting, yeah, Nabila?
0: Yeah, I think because we are so into food, this
1: Yeah.
0: trip we also visited this food festival. It's called Rasa Fusion, basically to discover more local food. So my friend was actually wanting to try these cookies from this one particular vendor ever since they came to Singapore actually. But then they sold out before she could buy them. So I think on this trip we finally got our hands on the cookies, and I thought it was really good, and we also managed to see like a food festival in KL.
1: So nice. So there were a lot of samples being handed out, and you bought some more snacks and cookies as well, something like that, and drinks too.
0: Yes, correct. There were a lot of drinks.
1: Nabila, if we only had 48 hours in KL, what would you suggest would be the best mix of eating, shopping, sightseeing, and doing, sometimes doing absolutely nothing in a hotel, just chilling out, you know, just relaxing?
0: I think a place like KL really allows you to do absolutely nothing. So personally, I enjoy finding like different hotels to stay in each time I visit KL. I'm not really a morning person, so for myself, I will sleep in, enjoy the comfortable hotel bed, and then head out for a nice late lunch. I think while we were exploring KL, we also saw this hop-on, hop-off bus, which I thought is quite a fun way to explore the city if you're into sightseeing. And then afterwards, after a late lunch, maybe squeeze in a bit of shopping. And this trip, I also managed to try a Pilates class in KL. The studio is called Let's Flow Studio, if I'm not wrong. And it was really nice. And then I think, of course, you can end the day with supper.
1: And did you do very, very touristy things? Not necessarily during this trip, but earlier on, going to places like the Upside Down House. Did you go there? Have you experienced going to the Upside Down House?
0: Oh, I've not tried. Is it like a place where you can take pictures and
1: Oh,
0: everything looks upside down?
1: so many. Yeah, basically the house is upside down and you're not.
0: Oh,
1: So
0: okay,
1: met.
0: interesting.
1: Very, very interesting. Many, many Instagram and Facebook and TikTok moments awaiting you. It's a tourist attraction, but it's a lot of
0: Okay.
1: fun, I found. A lot of friends going there, family members. And what I also liked was because the Malaysian cartoonist Lat is so loved and so respected that they have life-sized statues of his classic characters sprinkled throughout KL City, you see. Did you see any
0: Oh,
1: of
0: okay,
1: those?
0: interesting.
1: Yeah, you probably passed them, but I think maybe you were going from one destination to the other. Maybe you didn't spot them yet. But that's what I love about KL, the Lat statues that I saw. So that's the 48 hours in KL. We got to talk more about food, Nabila. How should travelers realistically go for a meal there? And what dishes are truly worth crossing the causeway for?
0: I think if there's a place you've been wanting to try, it's really worth making the trip. Grab is also very convenient in KL, so
1: Yeah.
0: getting around is pretty easy. Fares are also affordable. And honestly, if the queues are too long or you just feel like staying in your hotel, there's always GrabFood. So for myself, on this trip, we actually tried the famous nasi lemak burung hantu. So
1: Ooh.
0: this shop actually uses basmati rice. That was quite interesting, and I think it was really good. We came for supper, so it was packed. We had to wait a bit, but I think it was worth the queue. And then on our last morning before we caught the train back to JB, we just wanted to laze around, so we ordered nasi kandar from this place called Hamidiyah, and to the hotel. So I think whether you choose to head out or stay in, I don't think you'll ever run out of good food options in KL.
1: Yeah, so nasi lemak burung hantu,
0: Yes, correct.
1: and nasi kandar from Hamidiyah.
0: Yes, these two.
1: All right. Other tips or experiences you'd like to share about KL with us as a tourist destination for fellow Singaporeans, Nabila?
0: I think really just to explore the new hotels and really look out. I think TikTok offers many different like suggestions for KL. So for me now, I would just want to explore cafes in areas like Chow Kit and keep a lookout for other pop-up markets in Pasar Seni.
1: Payment wise, Nabila, how did you go around? Obviously, with Grab, you use your app, but paying the vendors, the independent stores you were talking about, the ones in the places you went to and also the mega shopping malls, big and small. How did you figure out, how did you do your payment?
0: Okay, so actually, all the different vendors, especially the perfume ones, they all accept card. So it really works pretty much like Singapore. You don't really need to bring cash to go shopping in KL.
1: Okay, so the debit card or your credit card? The multi-currency debit card or your credit card?
0: I actually use both. So you can use UTrip, like UTrip, as well as just credit cards, like travel credit cards.
1: Okay, all right. Okay, great. Mm. Because the last time I went, obviously, to Malaysia, I used my multi-currency debit card as well. Thank you, Nabila. Okay. Yeah, I had fun. So I could buy whatever I wanted. Nabila, thank you so much for sharing your tips with us. Hopefully, I can have you on air soon when you talk about your cafe hopping to the Chow Kit area, okay?
0: Thank you, Melanie, for having me.
1: All right. You're welcome. You take care of yourself. That was Nabila Rosli. She's a travel enthusiast talking about taking the train to KL and exploring as much as she could with her travel buddy. And they had so much fun and they filled their bellies well as well. This has been Destination Anywhere. I'm Melanie Olivero for CNA 938.

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5: What happens when young people step forward to change the way we see dementia? We explore the power of understanding, empathy, and why supporting someone with dementia is truly a family affair. 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
6: Good afternoon, it's 4 p.m. I'm Malik Zainal. Funeral ceremonies for Iran's former supreme leader Ali Khamenei are underway, with millions of Iranians expected to take part in the days-long event. The funeral rites will culminate in his burial in his hometown next Thursday. Huge crowds of mourners have gathered outside the Grand Musalla Mosque ahead of the arrival of Khamenei's coffin. Many carried red banners, which reports say are a symbol associated with calls for revenge, while chanting slogans against the US and Israel. The former supreme leader led Iran for 37 years before he was killed in February in the early moments of the US-Israeli war on Iran. His burial had initially been scheduled for March, but has been delayed by war. Earlier, foreign leaders and regional delegations paid their respects to Khamenei. Top Chinese and Russian officials were among those in attendance, alongside Iraq's president and Pakistan's prime minister. Hira Mustafa has more on the significance of Pakistan's high-level delegation attending the state funeral.
7: He's not only accompanied by the political delegation that includes the foreign ministers, Haqdar, interior minister, information minister, other federal ministers, as well as the senior parliamentary figures, but he's also accompanied by the country's military leadership, including the country's chief of defense forces, Mr. Asim Munir, who played a pivotal role in bridging the gap between the warring parties, Iran and the U.S. Experts who we have been speaking to in the capital are telling us that the composition of this delegation is notable because this signals that Islamabad attaches great value to its relationship with Iran at a time when the tensions in the region are high. The presence of Prime Minister Shehbaz Sharif himself attending the funeral of late Supreme Leader Ayatollah Ali Khamenei underscores Islamabad's position as a mediator, as Pakistan continues to position itself as a regional mediator between the warring parties, Iran and the U.S. And it also gives a chance to Islamabad to position itself as a country that has an influence on Iran and the U.S. And it's a country that not only enjoys good relationship with Iran and the Americans, because on multiple occasions we have seen American President Donald Trump praising Pakistani leadership, often calling the country's army chief his favorite field marshal, who played an important role in bridging the gap between both the countries.
6: The United Nations is warning that the risk of disease outbreaks is growing in Venezuela as survivors of last week's back-to-back earthquakes crowd into temporary shelters. CNA's Poh Kok Eng.
8: Doctors say they are seeing cases of diarrhea, dysentery, abdominal pain, nausea, and vomiting, raising fears that infectious diseases could spread quickly in overcrowded conditions. With hospitals overwhelmed in a disaster zone, any standing structure is being put to use, including a McDonald's restaurant and a bus terminal. Both have been transformed into makeshift health centers, treating thousands of patients in the hardest-hit state of La Guaira. The twin quakes, measuring 7.2 and 7.5 in magnitude, have killed more than 2,600 people and left some 15,000 people homeless. 9 days on, families of the missing fear that international rescue teams may soon leave while their loved ones remain trapped beneath the rubble. The danger is far from over. More than 150 buildings in La Guaira have completely collapsed, while many others remain structurally unsafe. In the capital, Caracas, a school that had been serving as an aid collection center partially collapsed after being damaged in the quakes. Authorities said no one was hurt, but the area has been cordoned off as aftershocks continue to rattle the region.
6: Fierce heat is roasting large parts of the United States. Scorching conditions disrupted 4th of July celebrations across much of the central and eastern U.S. Several states were forced to cancel or postpone parades, concerts, and fireworks displays as the nation marks its 250th birthday. The Great American State Fair at Washington's National Mall, a centerpiece of President Donald Trump's anniversary celebrations, was among the events affected. It temporarily shut down before reopening later with cooling tents and misting stations. More than 185 million people are under heat alerts, with heat indices forecast to climb as high as 46 degrees Celsius in many parts of the country. Forecasters warn the searing temperatures could prove deadly, urging people to stay hydrated, limit outdoor activities, and watch for signs of heat illness.
9: We were right at the gate when they stopped letting people in. So, but that, we were like, oh, we'll go a little later, we'll avoid some of the heat. And they were starting to make people come out. And they just said people were getting sick and passing out.
6: As the U.S. celebrates its 250th anniversary of independence today, the country also marks 60 years of friendship with Singapore this year. U.S. Ambassador to Singapore, Dr. Anjani Sinha, says the partnership is more vital than ever, with its defense ties stronger than ever before. In a social media video, Ambassador Sinha acknowledged U.S. Singapore's deep economic bonds, with both sides working closely on AI, energy, and space. Celebrations marking the 250th anniversary of U.S. independence also took place across Singapore, including at the U.S. Embassy. Here's Ambassador Sinha.
10: Since I arrived in Singapore in November of last year, I have had the privilege of meeting with Singaporean leaders and the business community. I have enjoyed the warm welcome from the people of Singapore.
6: The American Chamber of Commerce says U.S. firms remain committed to Singapore, viewing it as a strategic gateway to the rest of the region. But as operating costs continue to rise, the Chamber is calling for more initiatives to be cost-effective. It says artificial intelligence is also becoming a key factor in business decisions, reshaping how companies invest, hire, and develop their workforce. Nadira Zaidi speaks to the CEO of Amchan, Dr. Xianxian Lei, to find out more.
7: Despite the ongoing uncertainty and volatility, Singapore companies remain keen to expand into the US. The Singapore Business Federation says the number of SMEs looking to explore the market, as well as those that have successfully expanded there, has gone up by around 10 to 15% each year. States like New York, Arizona, and Texas are becoming increasingly attractive. In fact, Singapore just recently opened a new office in Texas to support businesses looking to enter the market. Much of that interest is driven by the AI boom. But AI is also reshaping the way American companies here operate.
11: AI has made people think about productivity and efficiency, and where should people sit? The other one is around hybrid working and remote working. That's also impacted how companies want to operate from a human capital perspective. How many people do they want to put in Singapore? How many people will they move to other locations? That's where the investment, you know, quantum changes and the distribution of investment changes.
7: One analyst says beyond manpower issues, the uncertainties around AI is a large risk for firms.
12: You could see one world where AI remains as it is today, available and affordable. You could see AI also under a different scenario where it becomes much more expensive and becomes limited. And that could be because of a political backlash and that governments need to do something because too many of their citizens are losing jobs, or that inequality is increasing. You have sovereign risk on AI. Our country is going to not allow AI to be used outside of their borders. That could be a large risk.
7: The American Chamber of Commerce says businesses remain committed to Singapore even as they navigate a range of challenges, from manpower costs to skills mismatch.
11: I think the cost of doing business has been quite challenging in some ways. Even though talent is very strong here, they do command a higher salary, which means that some jobs are going overseas to other countries. So the Singapore commitment is here. I think that there's some work to do to make sure that it is cost effective and efficient and productive to continue to bring your company to Singapore and think about Singapore also as a gateway to the rest of the region.
13: I'm also hearing a lot of companies just moving outside of Singapore. Is this something that have been brought up by your members as well, like because of rising costs of doing business here in Singapore? Is it something that they're considering?
11: This is not an observation that we have made. Singapore still is a very attractive place for a lot of other reasons. The innovation support, the idea that you can easily travel to other parts of the region. Regional headquarters mainly prefer to stay in Singapore also because from a senior leadership perspective, they want to live in Singapore. So you do have to do that balance of cost and benefit. Even if we know that the cost of living here is higher, there are benefits that outweigh that cost. And for many of the member companies, while they are cost conscious, it is still worthwhile for them to stay in Singapore and use this as a regional hub for their headquarters.
6: 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A reminder of the accident on TPE towards SLE at Loyang Avenue exit. And looking at the roadworks now on PIE towards Changi after City SLE, avoid lane 1. On TPE towards PIE after Punggol Road, avoid lane 3. On TPE towards PIE after Halus Link, avoid lane 1. And on PIE towards Changi at Jurong West Avenue 2 entrance. The weather update, partly cloudy for today. For tomorrow, thunderous showers over many areas in the morning. Temperature between 24 and 34 degrees Celsius with a relative humidity 65% to 95%.
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4: Now, Family Ties with Susan Ng.
5: Dementia. This affects not just the person living with it, but everyone who loves and cares for them. As more families navigate this journey, understanding, patience and empathy become just as important as practical and maybe even medical support. But what if those conversations started much earlier? What if young people were equipped with the confidence to connect, care and to advocate? So today on Family Ties, we're exploring why dementia is everyone's conversation to have, how the next generation is helping to break this stigma, and why building a more dementia-inclusive community starts with each one of us. Joining me today, Bernard Lim, Director, Advocacy and Communications at Dementia Singapore. Bernard, thank you for joining me today.
15: Hello, Susan. Thank you for the invitation. Thank you for having us once again.
5: And my other guest is Hayley Aisha Hasley. She is a youth advocate with Dementia Singapore. Hayley, welcome.
16: Hi, Susan. Thank you for having me here.
5: Your first thought, Hayley, when you think about dementia, you're still young. You just graduated from poly. You're waiting to enter university. For a topic like dementia, very often when young people are asked, what would they say? What would you say?
16: I think people in my age group, they associate dementia with forgetfulness, not being able to speak for themselves and just generally relying a lot on their family members or their caregivers.
5: Mm. And not being able to speak for themselves is the truth, isn't it, Hayley?
16: Yes, for most cases of dementia, where it reaches a severe stage, it might be a bit difficult for them to voice out their thoughts and how they feel as well.
5: Mm. So that's the young person's point of view. Bernard, you've worked in this space with Dementia Singapore for some years now. When people you speak with hear the word dementia, do their comments differ very much from Hayley's when she talks to other young people?
15: I mean, they're not entirely different in the sense that forgetfulness is a common thing that I hear all the time. It's about how they're not able to perform daily functions as easy as before. But we also know that dementia is not simply just about forgetfulness or a memory loss. I mean, it's really a complex condition that can affect the person's behavior, their mood, their communication, even their judgment, and obviously their ability to kind of carry out regular daily activities as well. You know, and often I get another misconception when I speak to people outside is that dementia is only affecting elder people, slightly elderly people, while dementia is more commonly associated with those who are age 65 and above. We're seeing a very increasing trend of individuals diagnosed at a far younger age. I mean, many persons with young onset dementia are now diagnosed in their 50s or even their early 60s. And we know that this can be especially difficult because many of them are still working. And obviously, they are still raising their own families, they're managing significant personal and financial responsibilities. So it's actually quite a severe blow if a person who is younger, who is diagnosed with dementia.
5: Yeah, and dementia, as we know, affects the person, but not just the person, Bernard. We've seen families really... It takes a toll to have to, even if you're not the primary caregiver, to be around and care for a person with severe dementia over a prolonged period of time. What do you wish, Bernard, more families would understand?
15: No, I think when a family comes together to support a loved one who has been just newly diagnosed with dementia, the experience can be deeply challenging. You know, I mean, it's the immediate caregivers will obviously feel the overwhelmed. They'll be very distressed and obviously very uncertain about where to turn to for guidance as well. And we often hear stories of how families are not able to seek help or knowledge readily enough. So that's where Dementia Singapore comes in. We often share with all the dementia community or the newly diagnosed persons with dementia and their caregivers. They can even call our helpline, 637-7700, where you can pick up the call and somebody can help you and guide you and perhaps direct you where to go. And also maybe reach out to our community app like CARA, C-A-R-A, and also rely on information on Dementia Hub, which is our portal of all things you need to know about dementia. So that's where we feel that the education, the awareness, the knowledge of dementia generally for everybody is very, very important to be able to handle it when someone in the family is newly diagnosed.
5: So there's a lot of resource available out there, isn't it? I mean, you guys have so many resources of your own, and healthcare institutions also now are able to support families with persons with dementia. How have you seen dementia change relationships? Because it does happen. Both my parents, I think some of our listeners know, both my parents had dementia and it was very difficult.
15: And obviously, it's like I said earlier, it takes a while for family members to get involved. But the basic knowledge everybody must know is that it takes a village, it takes a community to look after a person with dementia. It's not about one primary caregiver, it requires several secondary caregivers. And in Singapore, by virtue of our smaller families, most of our caregivers are by default spouses. Or children, and also so that's really pretty much the two groups of people we're looking at, unless, and of course the other third group of people will be domestic helpers as well. So we also try to very hard to support the domestic helpers as well. If they need guidance, we can support them. So, but in general, I think it's really a lot of adjustments, and especially if this is a person who is a prime working age, let's say the mid-50s. They also have to worry about the fact that they have possibly they would have lost a job. And there's another finance strain on the family as well, or where to look for the additional finance support, you know. So these are all very overwhelming issues that the family has to go through, and they have to make certain choices. They have to decide whether what to give up, what not to give up. And these are the main things that a family must come close together and really discuss and speak about it. It is not easy, I admit, but everybody must be honest and frank, because we're all doing all this for that person, the loved one who is now diagnosed with dementia, unfortunately.
5: Yeah, and I can tell you that conversation and those conversations are really not easy at all. And I would imagine in the long term, Bernard, perhaps your plan is to run workshops for domestic helpers who are caring and helping families, care for persons with dementia.
15: And you're absolutely right. That is part of our plans. We're trying to formalize the syllabus, and we'll be introducing sessions to support domestic helpers soon, hopefully within this year.
5: Because there is a
15: need, there is a request from the community that foreign domestic helpers are a little bit not so tuned to how to look after a person with dementia. So we certainly hope to serve that segment soon.
5: Yeah, and I hope you do it sooner rather than later, because there's a real need, Bernard. So before head there, you've actually turned to young people, and you guys launched earlier a youth advocate program. So let's talk about that for a bit. Hayley, how timely is a program like this to equip someone like you? You know, you're so young, in your early 20s, right? To be able to understand dementia at this point.
16: Yeah, Susan, we always think that dementia only affects people living with dementia, but we also have to understand that it also affects their caregivers, their loved ones, just their community in general. Especially in Singapore, where we have such a rapidly aging population, these cognitive impairments might be something that many of us will eventually encounter one way or another. So one of my personal motivations would be living with my grandparents. It definitely played a role. They are both retired. So honestly, dementia is not a term that is completely foreign to me, as it is something that my parents and I talk about as well. I think being able to sign up as a youth advocate with Dementia Singapore will allow me to be more prepared to have these conversations with them, but also advocating and supporting for people living with dementia as well as their caregivers. And I also think that my studies in gerontology in Temasek Poly taught me that dementia happened to anyone regardless of age, and it also further strengthened my interest in this course.
5: Why do you think, Hayley, that understanding the condition is the first step, even for someone of your age? Because usually the caring for someone with dementia or, you know, elderly parents, grandparents, falls to an older member of the family.
16: Yeah, when we think of caregiving and responsibilities, our first instinct is to figure out how to care for them. But we need to understand that at its basis, we need to understand how the condition works as well, so that we can better support them and provide person-centered care plan to them as well.
5: What was the thinking behind launching the Youth Advocate Program, Bernard?
15: Obviously, it's to really develop the next generation of dementia advocates. I mean, obviously at Dementia Singapore, we've been actively working to target different segments, whether it's the heartlanders, it is the religious people. We go to different segments of the community. So we're in the HDB heartlands with our Ketai shows. We are in churches. We are now going to mosques as well. So we're reaching out to as many people as we can. So as far as we are concerned, the more people know about the subject of dementia, the more ready will be the community to be able to accept the people living with dementia, and particularly their caregivers as well. So we're doing all that. So therefore, with the younger segment that we feel, we're still lacking that direct contact with them. Therefore, this whole Youth Advocates program was generated. This will create greater public awareness and greater community engagement for the young people. And to be fair, Susan, looking at the cohort of the young change makers that we have, they've actually demonstrated very commendable curiosity, their commitment. And someone like Hayley, obviously, like the way she speaks, she has actually matured over time, over the 1 year session with us, how to understand certain things. And obviously, I admire their readiness to step forward as well, readiness to step forward and to really engage with the community meaningfully. That, to me, kind of touched me as well.
5: Yeah, I mean, I think it's a brilliant idea sooner rather than later, I always say, and having youth support seniors at home, that becomes important. You mentioned Ketai. I would recommend Hayley and your friends, you guys got to learn lyrics to very old songs. songs. You know, towards the end, my mother only resonated with songs like Que Sera Sera and Yue Liang Tai Biao Wo De Xing, and also Burong Kaka. We would play these songs over and over again for her because those were the lyrics she remembered, you know, really old things. What drew you to this cause in the first place, Hayley? I know you live with your grandparents and you want to be able to understand them and what to do. And then you were drawn to this program. What surprised you when you signed up for it and then started to, you know, go for the workshops and everything?
16: Yeah, so initially when I thought of dementia, I also think of just memory loss and overall the loss of the sense of identity or purpose, and just generally what this impairment takes away from the older adult. But when I heard about this Youth Advocate program and what Dementia Singapore stands for, I learned how we can further support the older adults with dementia to live with a sense of identity and meaning, which was also one of the themes that I wanted to tap on for our Youth Advocate exhibition project.
5: So you spent time with people who are living with dementia throughout the course of the one-year program. And it wasn't just theory, right? Not just classroom learning. Were there events, moments, conversations that completely changed the way you saw dementia before you attended the course?
16: Yeah, I think the recurring theme was that dementia and aging in general is not linear. It doesn't just affect the older adult alone. So during my volunteer sessions or engagement sessions with the people living with dementia, the caregiver is almost always present as well, accompanying and supporting the older adult. And I feel like this highlighted the importance of strong support systems and resources available to further support the caregivers of people living with dementia, because supporting a person living with dementia also means supporting their loved ones and their community around them, which is why we also have resources such as our caregiver support group in Dementia Singapore or our Voices for Hope program, which is for our caregivers and the people living with dementia as well.
5: Yeah. What about you, Bernard? What's the biggest lesson you learned? Because you moved into Dementia Singapore from totally different background, right? You had a different corporate profile, so to speak. What was your first experience, the first learning you had?
15: Well, the first learning I had when I encountered a person living with dementia in our care centers was that I get this feeling of pity on them. You know, I always feel that they are, I'm very sorry for them. Yeah. I feel that this could be my grandparent, could be my, you know, somewhat my relative. But over time, I do feel that I begin to understand that it's not just sympathy that they need. I think largely a lot of these people in the community, whether it's the caregivers or the person living with dementia, they need empathy more than more empathy than sympathy from all of us, from the community. Because for us to understand how they feel, why they behave in a certain way, because dementia is a very invisible condition.
5: Yeah.
15: A person can be sitting in an MRT station with you, riding from City Hall to Ang Mo Kio. You don't even know the person is living with dementia until you interact with the person.
5: Yeah.
15: So therefore, it's a very invisible condition. It's very hard for us to empathize because we don't even see it. So if we don't see it, how do we support? So we need to get people to understand the condition, to know about the condition, and therefore be able to show empathy, and not just for the person with dementia, but also very much the caregivers and the family members as well. So my lesson is I realize that it's not about pitying the persons with dementia, but also showing empathy, which I think it's still some way to go for the community here. That's why we're striving towards a dementia inclusive community here.
5: You know, I totally support a fully dementia inclusive society. It's still some ways to go. You know, Singapore as a nation, we do need to evolve to that. But happy to know that there are neighborhoods, there are places, there are people, there are organizations who give in to that. And I think for me, the first step is understanding. Because having lived with both parents who had dementia, different times of their lives and different stages of dementia, I can tell you, understanding for me was step number one, because it was highly stressful, totally frustrating, because you could not understand why they just didn't get it. And then, of course, I turn to myself and go, now, why don't I get it? How come I'm doing this every day? I still don't get it. So it is very stressful for families. And to bring in young people to be able to say, you know what, maybe I can help you and maybe I can learn how to do this with you becomes very important. If you have a question to ask, a feedback, comment to share, you can WhatsApp them to me at 963-11938. My conversation with Bernard, together with Hayley, who are with Dementia Singapore, will continue right after the news break. Stay with us on Family Ties.
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6: Good afternoon. It's 4:30 p.m. I'm Malik Zainal. Funeral ceremonies for Iran's former supreme leader Ali Khamenei are underway, with millions of Iranians expected to take part in the days-long event. The funeral rites will culminate in his burial in his hometown next Thursday. CNA's Clara Lee.
20: Huge crowds of mourners have gathered outside Grand Masala ahead of the arrival of Khamenei's coffin. Many carried red banners, which reports say are a symbol associated with calls for revenge, while chanting slogans against the US and Israel. The former supreme leader led Iran for 37 years before he was killed in February, in the early moments of the US-Israeli war on Iran. Burial had initially been scheduled for March, but has been delayed by war. Earlier, foreign leaders and regional delegations paid their respects to Khamenei. Top Chinese and Russian officials were among those in attendance, alongside Iraq's president and Pakistan's prime minister.
6: Vietnam is bracing for heavy rains and strong winds as tropical storm Maisak approaches its eastern coast. Residents are urged to stay on alert, with authorities warning of a high risk of urban flooding as well as severe flash floods and landslides in mountainous regions. Maisak is then forecast to turn north, heading into China's Guangxi region. The storm first made landfall on Hainan province yesterday, forcing flight, rail and ferry suspensions. Schools and childcare facilities are closed. Authorities have called for closer monitoring and evacuations from risk areas, describing the flood prevention tasks as severe and complex. Local Met authorities expect thunderstorms to continue in Lingshui over the coming days. Pop superstar Taylor Swift and NFL player Travis Kelce have officially tied the knot in a star-studded celebration at Madison Square Garden. Swift's publicists confirmed the wedding was officiated by Hollywood actor Adam Sandler. All of this is unfolding amid a record-breaking heatwave and a security operation typically reserved for heads of state. 1,000 guests are reportedly banned from bringing phones and have signed non-disclosure agreements. Mitch McCann reports for CNA from the Madison Square Garden.
21: I've actually started calling that Swifty Sweet Central because there's so many Taylor Swift fans around here. Actually, there's a concert going on behind me on the sidewalk, people singing Taylor Swift songs. There is a lot of excitement from people who have come from all around the world for this event. Many of them today hoping to see a glimpse of Taylor Swift or any other celebrity. I'm not sure they're going to see Taylor Swift herself, but what they would have seen in the last couple of hours is a steady stream of black SUVs drive past here with celebrities inside those vehicles, many of them going into the arena. We've seen images today of people like Hugh Grant or Bradley Cooper heading into the wedding, more than 1,000 celebrities and loved ones of Taylor Swift and Travis Kelce. But there are so many people who have just come for a look And we've seen some of them today from all around the world. Take a listen.
0: It's 100 degrees out, and so I'm saying Taylor Swift's name 100,000 times because it's like the thing where when people are at her concerts, they're always chanting, Taylor, Taylor, Taylor, Taylor. And so many people, I feel like people would have bought tickets to this. If you'd sold Upper Bowl tickets, you probably could have gotten a few $1,000 for those tickets. People want to be there.
3: I was living in Europe and I came here just for Taylor Swift because I love her since I have like 8 or 7 years old. And I'm so excited that she's getting married because it's like my sister, my best friend is getting married and I'm so excited for her.
21: I even walked past a fire

0: The news is out. 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
2: Thank you so much for staying with us. We're talking about dementia today and the fact that dementia affects not just the person who's living with it, but also entire families, young as well as older members of family. I'm speaking today with Bernard Lim, Director, Advocacy and Communications with Dementia Singapore, and Hayley Aisha Huzley, Dementia Singapore Youth Advocate. And we were talking about not just the Youth Advocate Program, but also how families can better understand and what they can do in order to support persons with dementia. And here's a website for you to note in case you want to get information right away, dementia.org.sg. And all of the resources that Bernard shared earlier in the conversation, they're all up here on this website. Once again, if you have questions to ask, a comment to make, a story to share, you can WhatsApp them into me at 963-11938. So Bernard and Hayley, let's begin this part of our conversation with some questions from our listeners. Here's the first one. For families who've engaged helpers, we talked about this earlier, yeah? For families who have engaged domestic helpers to care for their aging parents, what advice would you have so that the person caring for the elderly won't be burnt out?
3: You talk about the domestic helper in this case, right?
2: Yeah, I think for the families, for example.
3: I think in Dementia Singapore, we offer the elder sit respite, which is something that we do for families who reach out to us and they need us to come to their place to relieve their caregivers. Let's say if you're looking after a person living with dementia and it's been a couple of days or weeks and you have not taken a day off, can give a call to Dementia Singapore on a hotline, and then we will come to you with arrangement. We can perhaps take over for half a day for you and relieve your duty, so to speak, of looking after loved ones. So I think that's what we have been going around and providing this service for families who reach out to us. It's called the Elder Sit Service, which our trained facilitators will come and support you for perhaps a couple of hours. So
2: in, give in you some home. Time out.
3: In your home, exactly. Okay. So we do that. We do that. So that's a service that we provide that is not commonly known. But we also have our limitations because we do have a lot of people who call us. But there is a service that we provide currently in Dementia Singapore.
2: Okay. So Anna, I hope that answers your question. And also, Bernard did mention that sometime towards the later part of the year, there will be training programs that they will design for domestic helpers. So perhaps this could be one way to mitigate some of that burnout. And I totally get where Anna's coming from, because that is very real. Yeah, and it stems from stress and frustration. So hopefully, if you have a helper who has been engaged to care for a parent with dementia, that they would be fully equipped as well to understand. Here's another question. Okay, so you spoke about this a little bit earlier, but what are new developments or projects by Dementia Singapore? Do you have anything planned?
3: Okay, for Dementia Singapore, we are also going the full works. In September, we'll be launching what we call a PDS support, which is a post-diagnostic support, which we will help, because when a person has been coming to our care centers and we kind of discharge the person because the person's condition of dementia may have become fairly severe and we're unable to handle the person in the care center, we will usually discharge the person. But we do not have any follow-up service. So right now, we're launching the palliative care support that we can journey with the family for all sorts of necessary things. We can advise the family what needs to do, how do we journey with the person at home. So this is something that we'll be launching sometime in September, just to also

0: kind of complete the journey and to support a family who is living with someone with dementia.
1: Okay, and for the helpline, Dementia Helpline is available at 6377 0700. Now, this information
0: That's
1: is
0: right.
1: available on the Dementia Singapore website, which is dementia.org.sg. 963-11938 if you still have more questions for us through our conversation today. So let's continue by talking just a little bit more about the Youth Advocates Program, because it is an important program. We want to equip young people to be able to work with their families and maybe with other families outside of their own in this particular journey. Bernard talked about empathy quite a lot earlier, Hayley. By attending this youth advocate program, what did you learn about empathy?
2: Okay, maybe something that I learned was empathy is more of 80% listening and 20% giving practical advice. I think listening plays a really important role when you're supporting someone that is dealing with dementia. So, for example, maybe one of the recent experiences that I had is that one of my friend's mom has been diagnosed with dementia quite recently. Haven't diagnosed, but is showing the
1: Signs.
2: few symptoms. Yeah, the symptoms. And I think that with empathy, we just need to be physically present, but you also have to be mentally present as well. Try your best to understand how they feel. Because usually when we hear, "Oh, my mom, I think she might have dementia," you would feel bad. You sympathize with her and it would be in a very depressing kind of vibe, right? Maybe I think like what Bernard mentioned previously, we try to shift that sympathy to empathy, because what they need right now is mainly a listening ear, and it can honestly go a long way in terms of support. You don't have to know everything about dementia or and everything about the topic. It's because no one really expects perfection, right? I think just being there is enough as well.
1: So having gone through this program, you're equipped now to understand someone when they come and tell you, "Listen, I have someone in my family with dementia." If someone were to come up to you today, a stranger, for example, and says exactly that, what would your response be to this person?
2: I'll get them to sit down because this is going to be a long conversation.
1: Okay.
2: Down first, try to get them to compose themselves, and then maybe don't start asking questions straight away. Wait for them to be ready to share about their situation, because no diagnosis is the same, because we also have mixed dementia diagnosis as well. Just try to learn about how they're feeling, and after you're done listening, just try to validate and let them know it's okay to be feeling this way, because some people, when they find out about the diagnosis or the symptoms, they won't feel sad. They'll feel angry. They'll feel frustrated because maybe it's not in their capacity to assist them. Because nowadays, a lot of caregivers are dual caregivers as well. They're caring not just for their parents, but also for their children or like their in-laws as well. So there's a lot of juggling responsibilities. So maybe they might feel overwhelmed. So maybe not to put too much information or pressure on them, just listen. And once they start sharing their concerns, like for in my case, maybe the person is stressed out because they don't know what resources are available. That's a small stepping stone that can lead us in the right direction. So if they need help with finding resources, maybe I can say, "Oh, Dementia Singapore also offers e-brochures," maybe, because e-brochures are something that my group actually work on during our youth advocacy
1: Oh,
2: program.
1: excellent.
2: So I would share the e-brochure with them. It's crafted in a way that is easily digestible. So there's a lot of acronyms that are able to make it easy to remember as well. So maybe just start slow.
1: Yeah, that's the thing. Start slow. Yes, go ahead.
0: It's having a community, Susan. I think it's always whenever a person is duly diagnosed, we always feel that having a community is a lot helpful, because you've got people to come to chime in and support you when you have a question to ask. So there's constantly, we feel that the community factor is very important to support a family. And in this case, I didn't mention earlier with the graduation of the first batch of our youth advocates. We also are launching a Dementia Singapore TikTok account because we never think that we'll be able to do something like that because most of the people in my team are half a century old. So we have this new platform because people like Hayley and her friends, we need to have a platform that's also relevant
1: Yes.
0: to the younger community. So therefore, we're churning out content. We're inviting our young advocates to create content for us to kind of really push the message of dementia and get more and more young people to be aware about the subject.
1: Yeah, I want to talk a bit about awareness, Bernard, because awareness is important, but awareness cannot change behavior. It cannot change mindsets, and it cannot change the way a person feels when they have to live with people who have dementia. That is really tough. We also spoke about a dementia inclusive community. So let's talk about that. Awareness, understanding, living with dementia, and a truly dementia inclusive community. What does that look like to you?
0: Okay, I think this is a million-dollar question. A
1: Yeah.
0: truly dementia-inclusive community in Singapore is one where persons living with dementia are treated with dignity,
1: Yeah.
0: with respect, and obviously patience as well. And where families feel that they're supported rather than they're being judged, you know. So it's also a community that understands dementia and they
1: Yeah.
0: will respond with empathy and enable persons living with dementia to continue participating meaningfully in everyday life. This, of course, is the ideal scenario, but we are trying to get towards there. I mean, young people in this case, the young advocates play a very important role because not just supporting learning about dementia themselves, but they also can challenge the stigma whenever they encounter it. I mean, I must admit there's still quite a number of stigmas and social
1: Yes.
0: taboos of society, and I think they can play the advocate role to challenge their schoolmates, their youth friends, that this is a wrong way to think. Now, when a person, an elderly person, is misbehaving themselves or himself or herself, then they'll be able to assure that this is just a person that's just not well. You know, so let's show greater empathy. Let's understand. You know, so every young person can be part of this change. We feel
1: Yeah.
0: this big change of going towards a more dementia inclusive society by choosing to understand, and therefore we're all able to act with greater compassion, I feel.
1: Yeah, and for young people to be involved, I think is very helpful. You talked about sometimes parents having to care for their parents who may have dementia, and then they have their own children. So you're sandwiched between two very important and yet needy groups of people because they all need something from you, and you're giving both ways. So when you talked about the fact that you have services that can help families like that, even if someone were to come and sit with your elderly parent for even 2 hours, it is helpful. It gives you respite. Yeah, we all know how that is important. How do you think, Hayley, that young people like yourselves, whether you've been through the program or not, how can you take this forward and make everything that Bernard has said a possibility?
2: Yeah, I think taking initiative and signing up for this kind of youth advocate programs is definitely a stepping stone. But maybe for some people, it might not allow them to commit to it as well. Maybe to start small, they could start by reading up about dementia. We have a lot of bite-sized articles on our Dementia
1: Yeah.
2: Singapore website. We also have videos and documentaries
1: Yes, I
2: that
1: looked at
2: it's on the
1: the
2: topic. Yeah,
1: videos. Yeah.
2: it's really heartwarming, and it really is something that allows the public to see what else they can do to make Singapore a more inclusive and dementia-friendly community.
1: Yeah, so I round back to what you all said at the beginning, right? It's different for every family, for every person with dementia, and it manifests in different ways. And whether you have young onset dementia or someone who's much further along, how that person responds to life, to people, and to dementia, they are totally different. Even if you have
0: Totally different, you're right.
1: yeah.
0: They're totally different, but the help is here. Always
1: Yeah.
0: reach out, you know, like I mentioned earlier, the helpline is here,
1: Yeah.
0: 6377-0700. That is our helpline. Go on a CARA app, CARA. Look for us on the Google Play Store or the App Store, and then download the app, and it's absolutely free. And go on Dementia Hub and read as much as
1: Yeah.
0: you can about the subject of dementia. These are all legit stories
1: Yeah.
0: and legit articles we provided for you.
1: Yeah, and this is an important time to do that. We are a super aged Singapore already, and the numbers are there. You will have more people because of testing and because we're more aware and we understand now that there are tests available. More people could be diagnosed with dementia and we can spot those signs. Hayley, you're graduating today. Your cohort that attended the Youth Advocate Program. You are also not just graduating, but you're passing the torch to the next group of youth advocates. So take a look back into your journey. How's it changed you as a person?
2: Well, there's a lot of lessons learned during this 1 year journey with Dementia Singapore. Maybe to start off, during when I was interacting with the people living with dementia and their caregivers, I've started to see people for their experiences and their stories, because life is very unpredictable and it's so fast-paced right now. But what we can do is to slow down and appreciate what we have right now with our loved ones. And as a youth advocate, I think dementia is something that I'm definitely comfortable sharing openly with my peers and my family members, because people usually think of advocacy as doing speeches or hosting super large-scale events to spread awareness. I mean, these are some forms of advocacy, but I also think that being a youth advocate has taught me advocacy can also reflect in our daily interactions. So just last week, my mother got me to explain advanced care planning and lasting power of attorney to my grandmother, because our nearby active aging center was carrying out a workshop. So I had to sit down and explain the differences between the two and also convince her why she should do it now. Yes. But that's something that I also learned my time.
1: Were you successful?
2: I hope so. Remember to go for it.
1: You know, and these are also other conversations that must be had before dementia even sets in, right? Before you even hit that stage. Conversations around LPA, ACP, AMD, and all of that, making a will. It's so basic, and yet we forget sometimes until it's too late.
0: Yeah.
1: Bernard, this program that was launched by Dementia Singapore is investing heavily on young people today with the hope that they will shape tomorrow's society. What gives you confidence that this next generation can help break the stigma around dementia and build what we all want, more understanding, compassionate and aware communities? And empathetic communities, even.
0: You know, I think if I'd not met this youth advocates, this entire group here, any much earlier, I wouldn't have said this. But having met them, I do feel that it gives me the confidence that this is the appreciate the openness of them, the compassion, and obviously the courage. Some of these young people, like meet Hayley, like how she has learned over the time, and this is very important. So when they're equipped with the knowledge, I feel that they and given meaningful opportunities to engage with people with dementia, they begin to see the person beyond the condition. It's not just about the person living with dementia; it's about what are the experiences of that person that they encountered. You know, so all this they can bring all these conversations into their homes, their schools, and their communities, their playground, helping to replace that fear and stigma with obviously understanding, patience, and kindness as well. And that is how lasting change begins. I mean, through a generation that chooses, obviously in this case, we want to encourage greater empathy, greater inclusion, and certainly respect for each other as well. So we certainly hope that this first group will be a good feedback, good response for all of us. And in fact, as we speak right now, after this graduation, we'll be starting our second batch almost immediately.
1: Okay.
0: So we're encouraging more people to step forward and be part of the Youth Advocates of Dementia Singapore. And together we can build a dementia inclusive society.
1: Is it too late to sign up for this program for young people?
0: I think we can still reach out to us in case, just because the sessions haven't started yet, but we're still taking more people. And also, I think once you're interested, then let us know. You can call the helpline and we'll be able to put you in the list, and we'll get in touch with you to be part of this community. We're trying to grow this community as quickly as we can.
1: Right. So a quick wrap to this conversation, which I hope has been useful for families who are tuned in to us today, whether or not you have someone in your home, immediate or otherwise, who has dementia. Bernard, if we were to have this conversation again in 5 years, What changes would you hope to see in families, in communities, and the way we understand and respond to dementia?
0: I think 5 years from now, if we're going to do this particular chat again, I certainly hope that dementia will be met with a far greater understanding than now. It's a lot better than before. Far greater understanding, further greater confidence, compassion across Singapore. And I certainly hope that families will feel less alone. Sometimes right now, I get the vibe that families feel very much that they're doing this alone. Because support is actually available right now, not only from the healthcare professionals, but also from social service agencies like Dementia Singapore and many other agencies out there who are looking after this community of people living with dementia as well. So let's not forget. So neighbors, schools, workplaces, and obviously the wider community. And I think most of all, I hope persons living with dementia will feel seen, they're respected, and they are included, you know, able to live their lives with dignity, belonging to a society that truly cares. And that's what Singapore should strive to be, I feel.
1: What about you, Hayley?
2: In 5 years' time, I hope that these conversations about dementia will be normalized, talk about more, and we need to spread more awareness. I think we shouldn't be so afraid to ask questions, because by asking questions, you will encourage others to do so as well. I think especially when talking about things like dementia, LPA, or ACP, there's always that taboo around it. People are always so scared to talk about it, because if you talk about it, it's going to happen. But then once it actually happens, what are you going to do about it, right?
1: Yeah.
2: I think we shouldn't be so scared or so spicy to ask questions as well. And maybe something that we could do, maybe involve children in these conversations.
1: Yeah.
2: So during one of my projects with Dementia Singapore, we actually crafted a storybook, a children's storybook about dementia, which could be something that we can introduce in the future, maybe to children. I mean, they are our future, so why not start educating right now and involving them as well? And hopefully in 5 years' time, we have 5 new batches of youth advocates and overall a more dementia-inclusive community with lesser stigmas moving in.
1: No, absolutely brilliant. And I do hope that families who are tuned in will also have renewed confidence that they are not alone. There is support available. There are many support groups. And to get more information, if you need to speak with someone, you can head to dementia.org.sg. The helpline number is 6377 0700. Bernard and Hayley, thank you both very much for making time to talk with us today. Congratulations, Hayley, on graduating from the Youth Advocate Program.
0: Thank you for having us. Thank you.
1: Thank you. Hayley Aisha Husley, Dementia Singapore Youth Advocate, and Bernard Lim, Director, Advocacy and Communications with Dementia Singapore. This has been Family Ties. I'm Susan Ng.
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4: Protesters blocked roads, calling on the government to agree to a deal or step down.
5: Traders have also become bullish on the stock, as the supplier stands to rake in gains from AI-related demand and potential price hikes.
6: No single group appears to have won an absolute majority in the country's second round of snap parliamentary election.
4: Field investigations show heavy metals and oils were discharged from the beached ship. This in turn hurt the health of the coral reef.
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3: 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Now, the best of A Letter to Myself with Joel Chua.
10: Thanks so much, as always, as we bring you the highlights from the conversations, the inspiring conversations our guests shared with us recently. first, a lady who overcame substance dependency and now helps empower others as a motivational speaker and coach. A co-founder whose experience with depression made him a stronger and more empathetic leader. And a lady whose passion for Nanyang multicultural fashion inspired her to leave a stable job and start her own fashion label. Among our guests, who'll be sharing with us their journeys and their letters to themselves in just a little while. But first, here's the news.
9: Good evening, it's 5 p.m. I'm Malik Zainal. Funeral ceremonies for Iran's former supreme leader Ali Khamenei are underway, with millions of Iranians expected to take part in the days-long event. The funeral rites will culminate in his burial in his hometown next Thursday. Huge crowds of mourners have gathered outside the Grand Musalla Mosque ahead of the arrival of Khamenei's coffin. Many carried red banners, which reports say are a symbol associated with calls for revenge, while chanting slogans against the US and Israel. The former supreme leader led Iran for 37 years before he was killed in February in the early moments of the US-Israeli war on Iran. His burial had initially been scheduled for March, but has been delayed by war. Earlier, foreign leaders and regional delegations paid their respects to Khamenei. Top Chinese and Russian officials were among those in attendance, alongside Iraq's president and Pakistan's prime minister. Hiram Mustafa has mourned the significance of Pakistan's high-level delegation attending the state funeral.
11: He's not only accompanied by the political delegation that includes the foreign minister, Haqdar, interior minister, information minister, other federal ministers, as well as the senior parliamentary figures, but he's also accompanied by the country's military leadership, including the country's chief of defense forces, Mr. Asim Munir, who played a pivotal role in bridging the gap between the warring parties, Iran and the U.S. Experts who we have been speaking to in the capital are telling us that the composition of this delegation is notable because this signals that Islamabad attaches great value to its relationship with Iran at a time when the tensions in the region are high. The presence of Prime Minister Shehbaz Sharif himself attending the funeral of late Supreme Leader Ayatollah Ali Khamenei underscores Islamabad's position as a mediator, as Pakistan continues to position itself as a regional mediator between the warring parties, Iran and the U.S. And it also gives a chance to Islamabad to position itself as a country that has an influence on Iran and the U.S. And it's a country that not only enjoys good relationship with Iran and the Americans, because on multiple occasions we have seen American President Donald Trump praising Pakistani leadership, often calling the country's army chief his favorite field marshal, who played an important role in bridging the gap between both the countries.
9: The U.S. is marking 250 years of independence. On the eve of the milestone, U.S. President Donald Trump used a speech at Mount Rushmore to call on Americans to defend the freedoms envisioned by the country's founders. He also renewed his criticism of progressive Democrats, portraying them as a communist threat to the nation. Mr. Trump said the country's identity was under attack as he warned of what he called a resurgence of communism in America.
12: Yet as we approach this magnificent anniversary, we see our American identity under a renewed attack. A generation after we fought and won the Cold War against the menace of communism, there is now a resurgence of the communist menace in our land.
9: The president also urged support for the proposed Save America Act, saying it would help ensure the U.S. never embraces communism. Turning to foreign policy, the U.S. leader touted what he described as his administration's success in dealing with Venezuela and Iran. He said both countries have been weakened and that Tehran was now seeking a settlement. He's due to headline the Independence Day celebrations in Washington later today with a campaign-style rally, military flyovers, and a major fireworks display. The celebrations come as a fierce heat bears down on large parts of the United States. Scorching conditions disrupted 4th of July celebrations across much of the central and eastern U.S. Several states were forced to cancel or postpone parades, concerts, and fireworks displays. The Great American State Fair at Washington's National Mall, a centerpiece of President Donald Trump's anniversary celebrations, was among the events affected. It temporarily shut down before reopening later with cooling tents and misting stations. More than 185 million people are under heat alerts, with heat indices forecast to climb as high as 46 degrees Celsius in many parts of the country. Forecasters warn the searing temperatures could prove deadly, urging people to stay hydrated, limit outdoor activities, and watch for signs of heat illness.
13: We were right at the gate when they stopped letting people in. So, but that, we were like, oh, we'll go a little later, we'll avoid some of the heat. And they were starting to make people come out. And they just said people were getting sick and passing out.
9: As the U.S. celebrates its 250th anniversary of independence today, the country also marks 60 years of friendship with Singapore this year. U.S. Ambassador to Singapore Dr. Anjani Sinha says the partnership is more vital than ever, with its defense ties stronger than ever before. In a social media video, Ambassador Sinha acknowledged U.S.-Singapore's deep economic bonds, with both sides working closely on AI, energy and space. Celebrations marking the 250th anniversary of U.S. independence also took place across Singapore, including at the U.S. Embassy. Here's Ambassador Sinha.
14: Since I arrived in Singapore in November of last year, I have had the privilege of meeting with Singaporean leaders and the business community. I have enjoyed the warm welcome from the people of Singapore.
9: The United Nations is warning that the risk of disease outbreaks is growing in Venezuela as survivors of last week's back-to-back earthquakes crowd into temporary shelters. CNN's Pocock Ng.
15: Doctors say they are seeing cases of diarrhea, dysentery, abdominal pain, nausea and vomiting, raising fears that infectious diseases could spread quickly in overcrowded conditions. With hospitals overwhelmed in the disaster zone, any standing structure is being put to use, including a McDonald's restaurant and a bus terminal. Both have been transformed into makeshift health centers, treating thousands of patients in the hardest-hit state of La Guaira. The twin quakes, measuring 7.2 and 7.5 in magnitude, have killed more than 2,600 people and left some 15,000 people homeless. 9 days on, families of the missing fear that international rescue teams may soon leave while their loved ones remain trapped beneath the rubble. The danger is far from over. More than 150 buildings in La Guaira have completely collapsed, while many others remain structurally unsafe. In the capital, Caracas, a school that had been serving as an aid collection center partially collapsed after being damaged in the quakes. Authorities said no one was hurt, but the area has been cordoned off as aftershocks continue to rattle the region.
9: Pop superstar Taylor Swift and NFL player Travis Kelce have officially tied the knot in a star-studded celebration at Madison Square Garden. Swift's publicist confirmed the wedding was officiated by Hollywood actor Adam Sandler. All of this is unfolding amid a record-breaking heat wave and a security operation typically reserved for heads of state. 1,000 guests are reportedly banned from bringing phones and have signed non-disclosure agreements. Mitch McCann reports for CNA from the Madison Square Garden.
16: I've actually started calling that Swiftie Sweet Central because there's so many Taylor Swift fans around here. Actually, there's a concert going on behind me on the sidewalk, people singing Taylor Swift songs. There is a lot of excitement from people who have come from all around the world for this event. Many of them today hoping to see a glimpse of Taylor Swift or any other celebrity. I'm not sure they're going to see Taylor Swift herself, but what they would have seen in the last couple of hours is a steady stream of black SUVs drive past here with celebrities inside those vehicles, many of them going into the arena. We've seen images today of people like Hugh Grant or Bradley Cooper heading into the wedding, more than 1,000 celebrities and loved ones of Taylor Swift and Travis Kelce. But there are so many people who have just come for a look, and we've seen some of them today from all around the world. Take a listen.
17: It's 100 degrees out, and so I'm saying Taylor Swift's name 100,000 times. Because it's like the thing where people are at her concerts, they're always chanting, Taylor, Taylor, Taylor, Taylor. And so many people, I feel like people would have bought tickets to this. If you'd sold Upper Bowl tickets, you probably could have gotten a few $1,000 for those tickets. People want to be there.
18: I was living in Europe and I came here just for Taylor Swift because I love her since I have like 8 or 7 years old. And I'm so excited that she's getting married because it's like my sister, my best friend is getting married and I'm so excited for her.
16: I even walked past a fire station before on this Friday night here in New York where a number of firemen were standing around listening to Taylor Swift. I didn't expect that. As for what's happening in the arena behind me, it's reported that the wedding started at about 5:30 Eastern time, and then there's a party going well into the night, in fact, into Saturday morning, New York time. There's been such tight security around this event. It was only a couple of weeks ago here in New York. It was the NBA basketball finals where the New York Knicks were playing. And at one of those games, Donald Trump came here, and this whole area was blocked off. We've seen very similar scenes today. There's a number of police all around here. In fact, just over the road, there's about 60 to 70 police just hanging around as a precaution. So a lot of fencing, a lot of security to make sure this event is strictly controlled. But the other reason for that is it is the July 4th weekend here in America. So it's a massive celebration for this country over the next 48 hours. So you can bet security is going to be incredibly tight.
9: 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Vehicle breakdowns on SLE towards CTE after TPE, on PIE towards Changi after Pasir Laba, and on TPE towards SLE at Yio Chu Kang Road exit. And weather update, partly cloudy for today. For tomorrow, thunder showers over many areas in the morning. Temperature between 24 and 34 degrees Celsius. Relative humidity 65 to 95%.
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10: Thanks so much, as always, for joining us as we bring you the highlights from the inspiring conversations our guests shared with us recently. Our first guest today is Cindy Tien, a motivational speaker and coach, who shared with us that when she was much younger, she struggled with substance dependency and body image issues. Well, she's recovered significantly from those days, and today she's using her lived experience to help overwhelmed executives avoid burnout, break through their barriers, and be more emotionally intelligent and effective leaders. Cindy shared with us what she'd say in her letter to her younger self.
24: You know, it was actually very hard to do this because I imagine talking to my five-year-old self.
10: All the way back 5 years old.
24: Yes, all the way 5 years old, not even when I was a teen, right? Mm. The first thing I would say is, I'm sorry.
10: I'm sorry.
24: Yeah, I'm sorry for shutting you out.
10: To your five-year-old self.
24: Yes, for shutting you out, for not listening to how you felt, for not respecting your body.
10: Okay.
24: For putting you through all that mental, emotional and physical trauma because I was clueless. I had no idea what I was doing. Mm. The truth is I didn't know how to love you because I hadn't yet learned to love myself.
10: Right. At 5 years old, you said, you know, about the feelings that you had as a five-year-old child.
24: Yes.
10: Early in
24: yes.
10: our conversation, you gave us a little bit of a peek into what it was like.
24: Yes,
10: but what were you feeling predominantly when you were 5 years old? Do you recall?
24: I think I was feeling a mix of, you know, I was a child then. I probably didn't really know what I was feeling because my mom asked me multiple times, why didn't you tell me what you were going through? And I told her I had no idea what I was feeling. All I knew is I had to kind of fend for myself.
10: Yeah.
24: It's when I was growing up, then I started to learn, okay, this is a little bit uncomfortable. Then all that numbing happened.
10: What was uncomfortable? because you shared with us earlier about how when you were a child, because of your family circumstances, dad was working overseas most of the time or a lot of the time, you know, and you were passed from caregiver to caregiver. Mm. Yeah, and as a result, you felt that you were...
24: I felt very unloved, very invisible. Mm. After I was passed from caregiver to caregiver, at a certain age, I can't remember exactly how old I was, probably about primary one, I was then brought home to be taken care of by my grandmother. And that was a very dynamic. She had 10 children.
10: Oh, your grandmother?
24: My grandmother had 10 children. Okay. And then her children obviously reproduced. And then there was so many like grandchildren at home. So we were staying in this huge shop house, 20 people living in that shop house. Right. And I was the youngest kid.
10: Wow.
24: And my grandmother did not like me. Yeah, so I mean, it was those days, right? Favorite the boys more than the girls. So I was, again, like the third class turnip. I was like the third class turnip for the first at least 10 years of my life. And she would say things that to make me feel kind of humiliated, like things like nobody really wants you. Did you know that? Mm. And at the time, I was like, why would you say something like that to me? I just kind of felt hurt and I was not important, invisible. So I kind of grew up feeling like nobody really loves me. I was a little bit invisible. So I acted up in many other ways in school.
10: You were seeking validation.
24: So much validation.
10: Everywhere else.
24: Yes, yes, exactly. In all the wrong places.
10: Yeah, including
24: I ended up being a childhood gangster in school. That was another story altogether. But from somebody invisible, I wanted to be somebody so visible. Yeah. So it just took me through the wrong track.
10: Yeah. Yeah.
24: Yes.
10: And so that leads us back to that first message you shared with us that you'd say to your younger self, that five-year-old self. You said, I'm sorry.
24: I'm sorry. Yeah. I really wanted to apologize to her because I think as she was growing up, I totally did not pay attention to her needs at all. Just kept shutting her out. Substance abuse, starving you, putting you through things that if you were my own daughter, if this girl was my own daughter, I wouldn't have done that to her. But I did that to myself.
10: How has that changed for you today after going through the journey of growth and healing and gaining that insight and self-mastery that you have today? Right. How do you meet your needs today?
24: That's such a great question. First of all, I pay a lot more attention to how I feel. Yeah. And, you know, I try and on a regular basis journal down my feelings and why I feel the way I do. What do I need to do about it? So I use the acronym of number one, recognize your emotions, examine it. Like, where's this coming from? Because sometimes you still get triggered by some childhood memories, right?
10: Yeah.
24: Then you assess the severity of it, you know, on a scale of 1 to 10 and how important it is.
10: And that's what you mean by emotional intelligence.
24: Yes.
10: Being nuanced about your own emotional self-awareness.
24: Exactly. Exactly.
10: Not every version of feeling sad is a 10 upon 10 kind of sadness.
24: Yes. Yes. Right? Sometimes it's just a little memory.
10: Yeah.
24: But sometimes it's like a chronic severe feeling that's been bugging you. And then is there something you need to do about it? And then the D would be to direct your efforts.
10: Right.
24: Do you need to talk to your therapist? Do you need to just meditate? Do you just need to have a conversation with somebody? Or maybe it's a physical thing. You just need to go out into the nature.
10: Yeah.
24: So I think you have a lot more resources and you know what to do. This shutting you down and just suppressing it.
10: Yeah. Appropriate resources as well.
24: Yes,
10: you can respond appropriately.
24: Yes, exactly. Yeah. Exactly. That's the correct word, you know, appropriate, right?
10: Yeah. And instead of seeing every problem as a nail that needs a hammer to be solved. Yeah? Thank you so much, Cindy, for sharing with us that first message, that you, an apology, essentially, to that younger version of yourself. What's your second message in your letter?
24: Yeah, so the second message is, I call it, I want to acknowledge her, actually.
10: Acknowledge her?
24: Acknowledge
10: her. What does this mean?
24: So if I were to write something to her, I would say, I see you. I see how unworthy you felt in so many areas of your life. I see how fragile you were, how easily you got hurt, even though you always hid it. And yet how ambitious and fiery you were underneath all of that. I see your neediness for love, the shame of yourself, the deepest desires of your heart for meaning, your fears of the future, even the ones you never said out loud. But whatever you were looking for was never on the outside. It was always on the inside.
10: Thank you so much for sharing something so meaningful and so profound, you know. If you're, you know, that five-year-old version of yourself were to hear everything you just said to her, which part of that do you think would have meant the most to her?
24: she probably would have no words. She'll probably just be bawling and crying, you know. I think it will be that. When I was young, I never knew that I felt unworthy. It was only in hindsight when I asked myself, why did I do all those things that I did? I kept rehashing and processing and backtracking. Like, why did you drink so much, Cindy? It's because you were constantly feeling low self-esteem and shame. And why did you feel that low self-esteem and shame? It's because I had a thought pattern. And this is, I would say, very conflicting, right? As much as I felt unworthy of myself, I was also somebody, and I learned through the Enneagram and also after reflection, that I was somebody who believed that this world is for winners. So can you imagine that conflict?
10: Right.
24: I felt low self-esteem, but I want to win.
10: Yes.
24: So I was fighting those two all the time. I want to be the first. If I'm an athlete, I want to be the first. The second place is for losers.
10: Yeah.
24: So I was always trying to be the slimmest, be the smartest, speak the wellest, although there isn't such a word. So there was so much conflict in there, and it all just boils down to the fact that you didn't think you were worthy. So I just wanted to just acknowledge little Cindy to let her know that you are worthy.
10: Yeah, for who you are.
24: Yes, for who you are. For who you are, exactly.
10: Yeah. Thank you so much for sharing that, Cindy.
24: My pleasure.
10: Acknowledge, right? What's that third message in your letter to your younger self?
24: And the third message is really like an encouragement and an anchor. Yeah, I want to let her know, because she's a little kiddo, right? I will tell her that you will go through some things that will break you. And yet they will also be your breakthrough.
10: That's nice.
24: Yeah, your biggest wisdom will come from your deepest scars.
10: Yeah.
24: And one day your stories will be someone else's safe place to tell the truth. And that was really what I wanted to do with my book, just tell the truth. I didn't really care about where is it going to go to. I just believe that one day it'll be somebody's companion. Yeah, and I just also want to tell her that you're fearfully and wonderfully made, and you are put here to be a blessing to others.
10: Oh, that's really beautiful. Thank you so much for sharing that third message, that anchor, right? What is it that anchors you today?
24: You know, I've come to this conclusion that my mission in life, of course, it's through what I do at work, through my speaking, through my coaching, through my training. But my mission in life is really to help people to shine a light on their 3BSs, not to shame them, but to kind of lift themselves out of it. Yeah, to put a spotlight to them so that they can get out of this craziness of being, I call it, buried in their BS. You know?
10: And remind us again, for listeners who may not have heard the first part of our conversation, BS doesn't mean what you
24: the
10: think
24: The root
10: it means.
24: Word that we think. Yeah,
10: what does BS mean to you in your context?
24: Yeah, so the BS is the first one, like I mentioned earlier, it's your blind spots, things that you cannot see, but people can see. The second BS would be your belief systems that will limit you, that will cage you if they are not great, and your bull stories will be the one that lie to you to rock bottom.
10: The three BSs.
24: Yes.
10: The belief systems that you talked about, you know, many of us, sometimes we've got empowering belief systems, but sometimes if we are too rigid about those belief systems, we think that the world is this way and this is the only way it can ever be.
24: Yes.
10: Then that traps us.
24: Absolutely.
10: Yeah.
24: Yes, yes, yes.
10: And I guess also it's on some level it is that rigidity is comforting to some people because it's familiar. And things that are familiar tends to make us feel safe.
24: Yes.
10: Even though the opposite can be true.
24: Totally. Yeah. Yes, yes. And I can think of an example that I have of a good friend that I was, you know, really close to, and her story's in my book as well. So it's my story and someone else's story. So very dear friend, she's a South African. Her name is Karine, and I'm so proud of her. And she is such a beautiful person, such a creative, such a free-spirited person. But her belief system was very much linked to her dad. Mm. Her dad has always sort of, you know, put it on her that, you know, she needs to be an accountant. And she was never of an accounting personality, right?
10: Yes, because so she was an accountant.
24: He was accountant as well. And it's also what she saw her mother going through.
10: Yes.
24: And for her, she never questioned it. And she spent years building a career she didn't like until it landed her into a huge role. And she got so burnt out. And she actually wrote her story in my book. It's called Flirting with Burnout.
10: Okay.
24: She realized that she has been misaligned for her entire life.
10: Right.
24: Yeah. And that because of the overexertion and the depletion, not enough rest, she just kind of broke down. And she said that she totally became of a different personality. She started yelling at her subordinates. And she said, why is this person totally changed?
10: Right.
24: So yeah, that's how a belief system can affect us.
10: Cindy Tian, motivational speaker and coach. You know, during our chat, Cindy shared with us that one aspect of personal development that she addresses with her clients is managing the risk of burnout.
24: Yeah, so I kind of identified three different types of personalities that are very prone to burnout. The first one is the producer. I'm sorry to use this word. There are no producers here.
10: In a media company. Well, no, you are surrounded by producers.
24: We're surrounded by producers.
10: You're in a radio studio.
24: Yes, exactly. So what I'm saying by a producer is that like a personality type, somebody who constantly is producing.
10: Has to keep producing.
24: Has to keep producing.
10: The belief system. Right?
24: The belief system, exactly. Mm. It could be a blind spot for them as well. So this person usually gets burnout is because they are moving so much faster than everyone else. They are already at level 10 when everyone else is at level 2. So, and now with AI, it might become a little bit worse because they think that they are invincible. They are working all the time. So this feeling is that, you know, I have to be successful. I have to be ahead. The thinking is that, you know, I have to be a winner. Yeah. And then it becomes into what they do, right? So they might be addicted to work and they unknowingly.
10: Exactly. That becomes the script, the treadmill they're on, and the momentum is, you know, so fast they don't know how to get off. First personality type that's prone to burnout, producer. What's the second personality type?
24: The second one will be the perfectionist. It all starts with a P.
10: Okay.
24: So the perfectionist.
10: I think I'm a little bit in this category.
24: Are you in there? Okay, good. So we're just going to explore it. Perfectionist is when things can never be as excellent as you want to be. Yeah, I know of a lot of clients and the colleagues that are perfectionists and they end up having to do everything themselves because nothing else that people do is good enough for them, right? So sometimes they fuss about the little things that might not really matter in the larger scheme of things.
10: Have you been reading my journal, Cindy? Is this how you're describing
24: No,
10: so accurately?
24: But thanks for revealing yourself to me. So it could be things like, you know, when I am doing my speaking engagement, somebody comes and tell me, oh, your fonts are too big. I'm like, oh, really? But it looks okay to me.
10: Okay, so the second type is perfectionist. We've got to speed through this a little bit because of time. What's the third type? And then we'll ask you to share with us what we can do about it once we gain these kinds of insights about ourselves. What's the third type?
24: The third type is the people pleaser.
10: Right.
24: So basically, you're somebody that wants to help everyone.
10: Yeah.
24: You cannot turn down requests. You're uncomfortable with conflict. So you end up saying yes to everybody. You end up not being... Sometimes it could become a little bit passive-aggressive as well because you conflicts is very uncomfortable for you. So you end up overextending yourself and then that becomes burnout.
10: Right. So if we recognize ourselves in any one of these three personality types that are more prone to burnout that you just shared with us, what can we do about it?
24: Okay. So the producer, the first thing you need to do is to slow down. Slow down and not just slow down, but I think being able to not let your identity be latched onto
10: work.
24: Secular results. Just work results, numbers, data, and, you know, status. So usually producers are more prone to these kinds of things. And I actually fall under that category well.
10: Achievement, accomplishment.
24: What have I done today? You know, you tick off the checklist, right?
10: Right.
24: For the perfectionist is focusing on the 80% rather than the 200%. And asking yourself, if you have 2 hours of work, what can you do that's most important rather than fussing with the nitty-gritty?
10: Don't major the minor.
24: Exactly. And one question that was very helpful, and I heard this from Brené Brown, is that perfectionism actually comes from fear. So one question to ask yourself is, what are you afraid of?
10: Yeah, that's, I think, a very thought-provoking and potentially very deep question for a lot of us perfectionists as well.
24: Yes.
10: What's the third
24: thing?
10: Worth
24: reflecting on. Yes. And people pleasers, it's usually when they put their needs, they put other people's needs before themselves. Yeah, so the question that the thing that they need to focus on is, how can I prioritize myself over other people? How can I set boundaries? Rather than letting people step all over you and you just doing everything that people wants you to do. So how I'm seeing is, number one, recognizing what is this blind spot that's happening, the belief system that's happening. Then you can find a solution to it.
10: Cindy Tian, motivational speaker and coach, sharing the steps we could consider taking to manage stress and burnout, especially if we fall into one of those personality types that she just talked about. When we continue in just a little while, an entrepreneur shares how his experience with depression helped him become a stronger and more empathetic leader after he took steps to address that experience. Stay with us on this highlights edition of A Letter to Myself. 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The news is coming up shortly. Stay with us.
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6: The shutdown of several outlets has raised questions about the brand's future in Singapore.
25: In the coming months, more than 9,000 new BTO flats are expected to continue attracting buyers.

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2: It's 5:30 p.m. Good evening. I'm Malik Zainal. Funeral ceremonies for Iran's former supreme leader Ali Khamenei are underway, with millions of Iranians expected to take part in the days-long event. The funeral rites will culminate in his burial in his hometown next Thursday. CNA's Clara Lee.
3: Huge crowds of mourners have gathered outside Grand Masala ahead of the arrival of Khamenei's coffin. Many carried red banners, which reports say are a symbol associated with calls for revenge, while chanting slogans against the U.S. and Israel. The former supreme leader led Iran for 37 years before he was killed in February, in the early moments of the U.S.-Israeli war on Iran. Burial had initially been scheduled for March, but has been delayed by war. Earlier, foreign leaders and regional delegations paid their respects to Khamenei. Top Chinese and Russian officials were among those in attendance, alongside Iraq's president and Pakistan's prime minister.
2: Vietnam is bracing for heavy rains and strong winds as tropical storm Maisak approaches its eastern coast. Residents are urged to stay on alert, with authorities warning of a high risk of urban flooding as well as severe flash floods and landslides in mountainous regions. Maisak is then forecast to turn north, heading into China's Guangxi region. The storm first made landfall on Hainan province yesterday, forcing flight, rail and ferry suspensions. Schools and childcare facilities are closed. Authorities have called for closer monitoring and evacuations from risk areas, describing the flood prevention tasks as severe and complex. Local Met authorities expect thunderstorms to continue in Lingshui over the coming days. Singapore and Timor-Leste are strengthening ties with new initiatives across manpower, healthcare and education. These include opening Singapore's construction, maritime and process sectors to Timorese permit holders from the second half of next year. Prime Minister Lawrence Wong announced the moves during his first visit to the country. CNA's Sherlyn Sia reports.
4: A historic visit marking a new chapter in Singapore-Timor-Leste relations. Prime Minister Lawrence Wong was welcomed with a ceremonial reception at the Presidential Palace as he called on President José Ramos Horta. He was also conferred Timor-Leste's highest civilian honour, the Order of Timor-Leste Grand Collar. The award recognises Singapore's long-standing support for the young nation.
5: I accept this honour with deep gratitude. It strengthens our resolve to deepen the enduring friendship between our nations and to work together for the benefit of our peoples for many more years to come.
4: President Ramos Horta and Prime Minister Wong also reaffirmed the country's support for each other.
6: Timor-Leste has consistently supported Singapore at the multilateral level for the reason that we believe Singapore has a long track record of contributing in substantial ways and the balance in the UN system.
4: Prime Minister Wong held bilateral talks with his Timorese counterpart, Janana Gusmao. The two leaders agreed to establish a regular consultation mechanism between their foreign ministries for closer coordination on bilateral, regional and international issues. They also announced a slate of new initiatives to deepen economic and people-to-people ties. From the second half of next year, Timorese work permit holders will be allowed to work in Singapore's construction, maritime and process sectors.
7: This is a win-win initiative because it provides more opportunities for Timorese people to gain skills and work experience and then come back eventually to contribute to Timor-Leste. At the same time, it helps to meet the manpower needs of Singapore in selected sectors. So we believe this is a valuable partnership for both sides. But I would also look at it as not just an economic initiative, because the more we have these sorts of exchanges, interactions, it builds closer people-to-people ties, it builds closer business-to-business exchanges.
4: To help prepare the country's first ASEAN chairmanship, Singapore will expand its ASEAN readiness support package. This will include tailored chairmanship workshops for Timorese officials and attachments to Singapore's ASEAN chairmanship team next year. The visit

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6: Thanks very much, as always, for staying with us on this highlights edition of A Letter to Myself. With me, Joel Chua. Our next guest became an entrepreneur in 2006, and he found success early. Larson Ong shared with us how he attained the five C's. Remember those? The five C's before he turned 30, thanks to the success of his company, which is the creative marketing agency Visual Studio Singapore, which he co-founded. But then a series of business and personal setbacks threw him into a spiral and depression set in. Finding the courage to go for therapy and then finding an outlet and community in the sport of boxing helped him find a way out. And today he's a firm advocate for better mental health awareness, especially among other entrepreneurs. Here's what Larson Ong told us he'd write in his letter to his younger self.
7: If I could write a letter to myself 20 years ago. That's when we first privatized our company. The first thing I'll tell myself is nobody really cares. It sounds a bit negative, but let me explain. I think we sometimes care too much about what people think about us. And this applies to work, this applies to business, and this applies to even things like picking up a new sport or a new hobby. So I try to learn piano at 35.
8: Wow.
7: I didn't continue. It didn't work out. But I picked up boxing when I was 38. And in the boxing gym, you could see people coming for trials and, you know, they're trying boxing for the first time. And boxing requires some coordination. It's not really a very complicated sport, but you do need some coordination. And you could see people who has not done boxing before, they will come in and they will be listening to the coach, trying to learn, but at the same time, they will also be concerned if they look stupid or what people are thinking about them. And I feel this applies in many, many aspects of our life.
8: Right.
7: And to be honest, I felt the same way. Like if I go for networking sessions, I'll be worried if I say the smartest things or if I share the smartest remarks and things like that. But in reflection, people in the gym, they're busy with their own exercises. Their quads are burning. In a workplace, people have their own sales targets, their deadlines. They really can't be bothered to look at you and to make funny remarks about you. So in that sense, one thing I'll tell myself, just do it. Totally not sponsored, but just do it. Do whatever you want. Start that own business you wanted. Learn that new sport you wanted. It's your life. Just live it for yourself.
6: Right. Thank you so much for sharing that. And this encapsulates or revolves around that first message you shared with us, which is people don't really care. In a sense, people don't really care. They're not thinking about you as much as you think they're thinking about you.
7: That's right. That's right.
6: Where do you think this idea that I think a lot of people can relate with, where do you think this idea comes from? That, you know, people are constantly judging me and assessing me and, you know, things like that. Because I mean, I sometimes do experience those kinds of thoughts as well. I think many people do.
7: I think it's just a self-conscious thing. Some people are not that bothered. Some people are slightly bothered.
6: I envy people who really just, you know, are able to just brush it off and, yeah.
7: Totally.
6: Not care. Yeah.
7: Totally. I think it takes a bit of self-awareness to know that this is what I want to do. This is how I want to do it. And just do it and not fear so much about what other people will be thinking.
6: For you, where do you think that came from?
7: I think partly from the

0: like that I started my business a little bit young, and we were making our way around blindly. We didn't know the solution to many things, but yet we have to find solutions as we go along.
1: Mm.
0: And it became like a pressure where, okay, I need to have the solution ready. Whether is it a client asking you, whether is it your colleague or your worker, your employees coming to ask you, this is not working, how? Then right. we need to find a remedy, a solution. So that constant pressure, I feel it's part of it. But at the same time, it's also from young where I feel as I was growing up, the upbringing is you need to be strong. You need to, you know, get man things up. Done. Yeah, man up. And so you can't sit back and say, okay, I don't know how to do it.
1: Yeah.
0: So that makes you a bit more sensitive about people around you. Are you sure you know this?
1: Yeah.
0: Can you do it? So I guess it accumulates that way.
1: Yeah. And so that message to your younger self is people don't really care.
0: Just do it.
1: Just do it. They don't care as much as you think they care about you. They're not judging you all the time. You're judging yourself. You know.
0: That's right.
1: Yeah. And you can change that perspective.
0: That's right.
1: Thanks for sharing that first message, Larson. What's your second message in your letter to your younger self?
0: This one is quite easy. I will tell myself to always prioritize relationships over revenue.
1: Hmm.
0: I think my own struggles with depression make me a little bit more empathetic, and I realized that I became a little bit more protective of my own people, of my own employees. So when I was younger, I would personally organize and produce events like ministerial events or gala dinners, and I'll be on the ground running around with walkie-talkies and all that. I would insist that all the crew look at me all the time, 100% of the time, just in case I needed help or I needed to redeploy people. You cannot drink water. You cannot sit down. You cannot use the phone. If you go to the toilet, it's a quick 2-minute dash kind of thing.
1: This was 20 years ago.
0: That was maybe 15 years ago. Yeah, thereabout. But then I realized that after my own struggles, I became a bit more empathetic. And I recall there's this incident during COVID that a long-term client of ours called my partner and asked, hey, what's the revision? Why is my revision taking so long? So she asked for some changes to our artwork, and we were sitting on it for a while and not getting back to her. So my partner told me about it. I went to find out. Then I realized that the designer, our designer who was working on it, he was based in Manila at that time, and his mom and his auntie just passed away from COVID a few days apart. And his father was struggling in the ICU at that time. And he was already working out of the hospital for the last few days. And all the while caring for his daughter. So I got overwhelmed. And I would imagine that a younger me would just go to him and say, I know, I'm sorry, but work is work, lah. You got to send it out. But that incident, I didn't, and we redeploy some resources. We took the project off him, and we told him to take a few days off to care for his family, and we went back to the client and negotiated for a longer lead time. So I felt that I could see a drastic change in the way I deal with people, and I think that's more acceptable.
1: Larson Ong, co-founder of the creative marketing agency Visual Studio Singapore. Now, you know, because of his lived experience that he just shared with us, Larson is also an advocate for better mental well-being, especially among other entrepreneurs.
0: Don't be afraid to put yourself among good people that you cherish. And this might not be people who always say the things you like to hear, but this could be people who give you an honest opinion, and bring yourself in that community where you can talk about things openly, talk about things freely, and not worry whether this affects your reputation, whether this affects your image in that business or in the industry. It could be your friends, it could be people in the gym who's totally unrelated to your field, and sometimes the additional perspective is useful. Running a business is already quite lonely. If you isolate yourself further, then it's going to be even more lonelier.
1: So don't put yourself in a situation where you feel that this is an even lonelier journey than it needs to be.
0: That's right. Yeah. Find that community, find that village that you cherish. And I feel that can help a lot.
1: Mm. For you, what's your village? What's your community that you go to when things start to feel a little bit heavy?
0: Right. So I before my ACL injury, I box quite a lot. And whenever I go into the gym, I feel quite supported. Nobody will ask you, so what do you do for a living? Nobody will ask you, like, so what car are you driving? Everybody will be just concentrating on the sport. And that's the break that I felt worked for me, instead of just, you know, chasing deals and numbers all the time. And that worked for me. And also during COVID, I volunteer quite a bit, being a mental health advocate. And I feel that willing to talk about your vulnerabilities helps yourself, not just the people who's listening to your story.
1: Larson Ong, co-founder of the integrated creative marketing agency Visual Studio Singapore. When we continue, another guest shares with us how she left a stable career path to pursue her passion. Stay with us for that conversation on A Letter to Myself. 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
1: Thanks very much for staying with us on A Letter to Myself. On CNA 938, this is your weekly highlights edition. Another guest who shared with us her journey of tenacity was Vivian Ong Lin, who's been reinterpreting and pushing the boundaries of what she describes as Nanyang multicultural fashion for the last two decades. You see, in 2006, Vivian stepped away from a stable career in marketing communications, and with just $500 to her name, she started her fashion label, Fuchsia Lane. In our conversation, she shared with us how she wanted to create a new Nanyang design language. Skeptics at that time were plentiful, even those who are close to her. But the one person whom she says believed in her was her then boyfriend, now husband and business partner, Gary Ong, who also joined us in the conversation. We'll hear from him in just a while. But first, Vivian shared with us what she'd say in her letter to her younger self.
5: I would probably say that you have to believe in yourself first before you expect others to believe you.
1: Okay, why is this important to you?
5: Because as an entrepreneur, sometimes you'll be in a very lonely path where what you're doing, people don't see it yet. Mm. I may have very compelling ideas in my head, but you know, it probably doesn't exist yet. And when people ask me, so tell me someone that has done it before, I'll probably say, no. It hasn't been done before, but I will do it. Mm. Then usually people will come with their reservation, saves. But if no one's done it before, then how do you think you can do it?
1: Yeah.
5: Then I would say that there will have to be someone who can do it. If not, how do planes get invented?
1: Wow. Have you always been a very self-confident, self-assured person?
5: I think I always had a lot of questions. I'm a very curious person. Mm. I have a good friend who calls me a nickname of the girl with the 10,000 questions. And when I was in school, I would ask, like, why do we have to do this? And you know, in schools last time, they basically said that just follow.
1: Mm.
5: So even when I was out working, sometimes I find I couldn't really gel with other people because I had questions in my mind, like, why do we have to do this? And people cannot really give me an answer. They would just say, oh, you know, someone says this, why don't we just follow?
1: Yeah.
5: So now that I'm a boss, the good thing is I can question and then I can find the answers.
1: Yes, absolutely.
5: Yeah, and I have to believe it that it will work before other people start to you know, have faith in you.
6: Yeah, yeah. This message, though, to your younger self, believe in yourself before you can get other people to believe in you, right? Were there points in time in the earlier part of the journey where you maybe didn't feel so confident, especially when you encountered early setbacks? And what did you tell yourself? How did you overcome those periods, perhaps, of momentary doubt?
5: I do face doubt, but the doubt that I face is not like, not despair, but more like, okay, this didn't work. Then what other ways can I do to make this work? But I will not tell myself, let's give up.
6: Right.
5: I have this, they call it, what does Gary call it?
6: Gary is just here. Gary can answer. What does Gary call it?
7: I think this is so, she has this drive to constantly question herself. Is this the best? Mm. So she will always keep asking, did I do good enough? Is it better? Can I do it any better? Mm. So a lot of times I have to just tell her, look, you have done your best. Just give you a break and move on.
5: So for example, if a response wasn't very good, I would ask myself, it's not because this thing wasn't good. It was like, was it enough in publicity? Was it they understood? Did they grasp the meaning of it? Did we do enough publicity? Were the products attractive? But I wouldn't say, okay, nah, let's not do it again and give up. I won't.
6: Right. You have tenacity.
5: Okay, yeah, I think tenacity.
6: Gary's nodding his head vigorously now.
7: With a capital T.
6: See, I knew it was a good idea to have Gary join in the conversation.
5: That's his first.
6: Yeah, and we're on it. This is Gary's first media interview.
7: Yes.
6: Thank you very much, Gary. Thank you so much for sharing that first message. Vivian, you believe in yourself. You have to believe in yourself first before you can get other people to believe in you. What's your second message in your letter?
5: I would say be more patient with people. Mm. I guess when I was much younger, I can be seen as rather impatient. But it's not because that I was unkind, but recently I just did a Clifton test and I was told that my five strengths, the top strengths was futuristic, which means that you can see the future and be inspired by the vision and very focused. Mm. So I can imagine that someone like that, the other people must have thought it was like a strangeling. Mm. So when I wasn't able to understand why people couldn't see what I see, in the past, I was a bit more impatient. Mm. And also because I didn't have the luxury of, you know, rising up the corporate ladder to slowly learn how to lead people. So right. As long as I started, I have to lead people.
6: Yeah.
5: So there wasn't really someone who shared me, you know, how do you lead people. So it was really based on trial and error.
6: Mm-hmm.
5: So of course now after all these years, I've matured, and with all the reading and talking to people, I realized that we have to be more patient with people. Everyone understands things and grow at a different pace.
6: Right.
5: And they are all trying their best. Everyone is trying their best every day.
6: Mm-hmm.
5: Yeah, even though they may not seem to be giving you what you want, but they are trying their best to give you what they think you want, I guess.
6: Right.
5: Yeah.
6: So there's a bit more empathy as well for the people that who work with you.
5: Yes.
6: Right.
5: So and then they saw the change in me.
6: Right. You know what I'm going to have to ask you to do now, right? The gentleman sitting next to you, I'm going to the people around you see the change in you, Gary?
7: Yes. Especially after I joined, I think the team generally found her a lot more approachable. Because previously it's like, okay, the boss is in, everybody keep quiet and look, don't get eye contact. But now it's like, at least they will bother to joke with her.
5: And also because I'm a focused person,
6: yeah.
5: I really focus and I don't do small talk. That was worse. Mm. So when, let's say if I'm chatting with you, I will not look at my handphone.
6: Right.
5: Or when I'm drawing, I will be completely out of this world. Nobody gets to me.
6: You're completely immersed in what you're doing.
5: Yes.
6: You are a very present person.
5: Yes.
6: Mm.
5: So if I talk to you for 3 hours, I won't check the phone for 3 hours.
6: Wow. I think that's such a rare trait these days. Yeah.
5: And if I go out with my nephew and niece, I talk to them, I don't check the phone.
6: And that's a good thing, right?
5: Which is, yeah, but it's really quill because they will say, why have they been messaging you and you didn't reply, you know?
6: Oh, I see.
5: How can you not see it? But I think that the best gift to someone in front of you is your presence.
6: Yeah, absolutely. Absolutely. And it's so rare. It's so rare. And thank you for reminding us of that. Yeah, so that second message, be more patient with the people around you.
5: Mm.
6: Yeah? What's your third message in your letter?
5: Third message will probably be build people, build relationships other than just products and projects.
6: Mm. Tell us why. Why is this important?
5: I think one of the things that I find that I would like to achieve in this lifetime is probably to build to groom a new generation of artisans to have a world-class artillery culture in Singapore.
6: Mm.
5: So that, you know, if next time you mention about a artillery, you know, in Singapore, it's not, huh? How can it be?
6: Yeah.
5: You know, now they only have world-class artillery. People know them in Europe. But, you know, why not in Singapore? You know, and then... But to do that, it really takes a long time because there is a lot of things you need to change. For example, changing the mindset of how artisans are being perceived.
6: Mm.
5: So in the past, people will see artisans as blue-collar workers.
6: Yes.
5: But I have been to places like Italy, Milan, and Japan. They do treat their artisans with respect.
6: Absolutely.
5: Even if they just do one thing that's very good, like they've been doing it for this lifetime. The second thing is to give them progress. So in the past, it was more like apprenticeship and then you basically learn and you learn whatever you can learn. But if you have progress, it becomes something more encouraging. Like, you know that you started in this level and then maybe after some time you're in this level and it's really up to your own progress.
6: Yeah.
5: And the last will be, that's the reason why we're doing the Nyan Fashion Gallery, is to get people to appreciate aesthetics, well-made products, so that with people willing to pay, the artisan's livelihood is sustained and dignified.
1: Vivian Ong Lin, the founder and creative director of the fashion label Fuchsia Lane and the Nanyang Fashion Gallery. 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Stay with us.
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22: 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One of them is a former MP. 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But first, as always, let's give you the news.
23: Six p.m. I'm Malik Zainal. Funeral ceremonies for Iran's former supreme leader Ali Khamenei are underway, with millions of Iranians expected to take part in the days-long event. The funeral rites will culminate in his burial in his hometown next Thursday. Huge crowds of mourners have gathered outside the Grand Musalla Mosque ahead of the arrival of Khamenei's coffin. Many carried red banners, which reports say are a symbol associated with calls for revenge, while chanting slogans against the US and Israel. The former supreme leader led Iran for 37 years before he was killed in February in the early moments of the US-Israeli war on Iran. His burial had initially been scheduled for March, but has been delayed by war. Earlier, foreign leaders and regional delegations paid their respects to Khamenei. Top Chinese and Russian officials were among those in attendance alongside Iraq's president and Pakistan's prime minister. Hiram Mustafa has more on the significance of Pakistan's high-level delegation attending the state funeral.
0: He's not only accompanied by the political delegation that includes the foreign minister, Sakhtar, interior minister, information minister, other federal ministers, as well as the senior parliamentary figures, but he's also accompanied by the country's military leadership, including the country's chief of defense forces, Mr. Asim Munir, who played a pivotal role in bridging the gap between the warring parties, Iran and the U.S. Experts who we have been speaking to in the capital are telling us that the composition of this delegation is notable because this signals that Islamabad attaches great value to its relationship with Tehran at a time when the tensions in the region are high. The presence of Prime Minister Shehbaz Sharif himself attending the funeral of late Supreme Leader Ayatollah Ali Khamenei underscores Islamabad's position as a mediator, as Pakistan continues to position itself as a regional mediator between the warring parties, Iran and the U.S. And it also gives a chance to Islamabad to position itself as a country that has an influence on Iran and the U.S. And it's a country that not only enjoys good relationship with Iran and the Americans, because on multiple occasions we have seen American President Donald Trump praising Pakistani leadership, often calling the country's army chief his favorite field marshal, who played an important role in bridging the gap between both the countries.
23: The U.S. is marking 250 years of independence. On the eve of the milestone, U.S. President Donald Trump used a speech at Mount Rushmore to call on Americans to defend the freedoms envisioned by the country's founders. He also renewed his criticism of progressive Democrats, portraying them as a communist threat to the nation. Mr. Trump said the country's identity was under attack as he warned of what he called a resurgence of communism in America.
2: Yet as we approach this magnificent anniversary, we see our American identity under a renewed attack. A generation after we fought and won the Cold War against the menace of communism, there is now a resurgence of the communist menace in our land.
23: The president also urged support for the proposed Save America Act, saying it would help ensure the U.S. never embraces communism. Turning to foreign policy, the U.S. leader touted what he described as his administration's success in dealing with Venezuela and Iran. He said both countries had been weakened and that Tehran was now seeking a settlement. He is due to headline the Independence Day celebrations in Washington later today with a campaign-styled rally, military flyovers, and a major fireworks display. The celebrations come as the fierce heat bears down on large parts of the United States. Scorching conditions disrupted 4th of July celebrations across much of the central and eastern U.S. Several states were forced to cancel or postpone parades, concerts, and fireworks display. The Great American State Fair at Washington's National Mall, a centerpiece of President Donald Trump's anniversary celebrations, was among the events affected. It temporarily shut down before reopening later with cooling tents and misting stations. More than 185 million people are under heat alerts, with heat indices forecast to climb as high as 46 degrees Celsius in many parts of the country. Forecasters warn the searing temperatures could prove deadly, urging people to stay hydrated, limit outdoor activities, and watch for signs of heat illness. As the U.S. celebrates its 250th anniversary of independence today, the country also marks 60 years of friendship with Singapore this year. U.S. Ambassador to Singapore, Dr. Anjani Sinha, says the partnership is more vital than ever, with its defense ties stronger than ever before. In a social media video, Ambassador Sinha acknowledged U.S.-Singapore's deep economic bonds, with both sides working closely on AI, energy and space. Celebrations marking the 250th anniversary of U.S. independence also took place across Singapore, including at the U.S. Embassy. Here's Ambassador Sinha.
3: Since I arrived in Singapore in November of last year, I have had the privilege of meeting with Singaporean leaders and the business community. I have enjoyed the warm welcome from the people of Singapore.
23: The American Chamber of Commerce says U.S. firms remain committed to Singapore, viewing it as a strategic gateway to the rest of the region. But as operating costs continue to rise, the Chamber is calling for more initiatives to be cost-effective. It says artificial intelligence is also becoming a key factor in business decisions, reshaping how companies invest, hire and develop their workforce. Nadira Zaidi speaks to the CEO of AmCham, Dr. Sian Sian Lei, to find out more.
4: Despite the ongoing uncertainty and volatility, Singapore companies remain keen to expand into the US. The Singapore Business Federation says the number of SMEs looking to explore the market, as well as those that have successfully expanded there, has gone up by around 10 to 15% each year. States like New York, Arizona, and Texas are becoming increasingly attractive. In fact, Singapore just recently opened a new office in Texas to support businesses looking to enter the market. Much of that interest is driven by the AI boom. But AI is also reshaping the way American companies here operate.
6: AI has made people think about productivity and efficiency, and where should people sit? The other one is around hybrid working and remote working. That's also impacted how companies want to operate from a human capital perspective. How many people do they want to put in Singapore? How many people will they move to other locations? That's where the investment, quantum changes and the distribution of investment changes.
7: One analyst says beyond manpower issues, the uncertainties around AI is a large risk for firms.
24: You could see one world where AI remains as it is today, available and affordable. You could see AI also under a different scenario where it becomes much more expensive and becomes limited. And that could be because of a political backlash and that governments need to do something because too many of their citizens are losing jobs or that inequality is increasing. You have sovereign risk on AI. Are countries going to not allow AI to be used outside of their borders? That could be a large risk.
7: The American Chamber of Commerce says businesses remain committed to Singapore even as they navigate a range of challenges, from manpower costs to skills mismatch.
6: I think the cost of doing business has been quite challenging in some ways. Even though talent is very strong here, they do command a higher salary, which means that some jobs are going overseas to other countries. So the Singapore commitment is here. I think that there's some work to do to make sure that it is cost effective and efficient and productive to continue to bring your company to Singapore and think about Singapore also as a gateway to the rest of the region.
4: I'm also hearing a lot of companies just moving outside of Singapore. Is this something that have been brought up by your members as well? Like, because of rising costs of doing business here in Singapore, is it something that they're considering?
6: This is not an observation that we have made. Singapore still is a very attractive place for a lot of other reasons. The innovation support, the idea that you can easily travel to other parts of the region. Regional headquarters mainly prefer to stay in Singapore also because from a senior leadership perspective, they want to live in Singapore. So you do have to do that balance of cost and benefit. Even if we know that the cost of living here is higher, there are benefits that outweigh that cost. And for many of the member companies, while they are cost conscious, it is still worthwhile for them to stay in Singapore and use this as a regional hub for their headquarters.
23: You also heard from Stephen Oken, Chief Executive of APAC Advisors and Senior Advisor at Kroll, in that report by Nadira Zaidi. Headlines anytime on CNA 938 and CNA.Asia. There's an accident on BKE towards Woodlands after SLE and a couple of vehicle breakdowns on PIE towards Changi after Thompson Road and on PIE towards Changi after Bukit Timah Road.
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1: 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Let's go. Now, Made in SG with Melanie Olivero.
22: A very warm welcome to Made in SG on CNA 938. Very, very soon, we're going to talk to a couple of authors who've just put out a book that many of us, everyday folk, and of course, the leaders out there and the leaders to be, should check out. So, it's time to check out a new Made in SG book. I'm Melanie Olivero. This is CNA 938. So what makes a good and effective leader? Well, according to leadershipchallenge.com, the top four characteristics of admired leaders are those who are honest, competent, inspiring, and forward-looking. But do you think you have all of these traits, but yet you're somehow not making the best decisions or fostering stronger relationships? According to the authors of the book, Micro Moments, the Everyday Habits and Small Interactions You Can Have, the everyday habits and small interactions you have can have a greater impact on your leadership and your company's overall well-being rather than the big milestones. Micro Moments draws on neuroscience, behavioral psychology, and real-life cases to explore why even highly capable people and senior leaders can make poor decisions or poorer decisions despite having all the characteristics of being a good boss that I mentioned previously. Your emotions and your past experiences, even childhood incidents, often shape your thinking before you're even aware of it. And this may cause you to misjudge situations and even overlook opportunities because you're comfortable seeing things through your so-called learned lens. That's my cue to bring on Carrie Tan and Andreas Raharso, co-authors of Micro Moments, How Your Mind Sabotages You Every Day. Carrie is a transformation coach and former member of parliament in Singapore, and Andreas is an innovation leadership strategist and keynote speaker. Welcome to CNA 938. I just wanted to know, before you wrote this book, what made you combine forces to put out a title like this? What were you noticing around you?
11: Hello, Melanie. When Andres and I met, we discovered that we do very common work. He mm-hmm. with corporate leaders and I with persons, like people intrapersonally. And we noticed a common thread and theme that the smartest people sometimes still make some really impactful mistakes, despite having great teams around them. And we were both very curious, and we thought that this is the truth, right? We do sabotage ourselves unconsciously every day, and we just thought that this would be something to invite some introspection and to bring out something that is so powerful for people to realize and to gain awareness of.
22: Mm. Andres?
25: I think to create a good book, it requires a great synergy. Mm-hmm. I believe this book is all about the executive decision making, right? I'm coming from the business school background. I do understand a lot of decision making coming from this area.
22: Yeah.
25: But I don't understand completely the other side, which is very big, the political landscape. So Carrie coming perfectly, and we create a great book.
22: All right. Well, definitely great minds do think alike, but in this instance, for great minds, sometimes they don't quite think alike as much as they do, and particularly addressing the leaders that are featured in this book and also case studies that you've mentioned as well. Sometimes great minds need a tune-up, a big-time tweak. So let's talk about the micro moments the book talks about and explains also when it comes to the various concepts, the three concepts shaping leadership decisions, and they are bounded rationality, controlled hallucination, and micro moments as well. Looking at modern day examples, how did former big global brands like mobile phone makers BlackBerry and Nokia, which is featured quite extensively in your book, how were these likely governed by a combination of these three concepts we've just mentioned?
25: Thank you, Melanie. So allow me to establish about the three concepts you just mentioned. So number one is the bounded rationalities coming from Herbert Simon, Nobel laureate, long time ago in the 60s. Mm-hmm. It's actually established that we can think rationally, but within the bounded rationality. That means we rational only in the specific aspect. And then there is a new research coming in lately, which is predictive hallucination.
22: Yeah.
25: It's become interesting. We human already have a bounded rationality, but sometimes irrational. See the difference? Already bounded rationality, and later we found it around that bounded rationality, we can be irrational. That was predictive hallucination. And Karina and I focus on very narrow but very important aspect, executive decision making. We realized that actually a lot of books just focus on decision making before and after, no one at the moment of decision. And we realized actually at the moment of decision, top executive can be irrational. That happened with Nokia, because there is a very famous academic paper that completely dissect a lot of Nokia situation. The CEO at that time is a proof actually Nokia can be survive easily if he is not trapped in his micro moment.
22: The leader of Nokia,
25: yes,
22: you mean?
25: Yes.
11: So maybe here I can share a little bit more about what micro moments are. Those are actually the split second or millisecond processes that our brain goes through in between receiving a data and our reaction or response. And it's invisible for most people because it happens so quickly. It's like automatic processing by the machinery that's our fabulous brain. But when we slow down enough to dissect those micro moments, we see that there is a four-step process where it obscures reality from us. And this is where the predictive hallucination comes in, right? Like basically when we look at a piece of data or anything that our five senses brings to our brain to process, the brain is processing it in a way that utilizes information from our past rather than from the present moment.
22: So how do we use all these principles you've mentioned when it comes to Nokia and BlackBerry? So as you're explaining them, could you bring them back to Nokia or BlackBerry?
25: Sure. On the famous paper about this, documented very well that actually Nokia, whether you're aware or not, actually already discovered the touchscreen.
22: Yeah.
25: The things that actually killed Nokia at that time. Okay. But Nokia, basically, the CEO trapped into the micro moment created by the past history of Nokia. So this is more specific rather than simply we said a blind spot, something like that. Because if blind spot, it cannot be a kind of attacks so deeply, something like this. Okay.
11: Another way of framing it is, or understanding it, is that our past successes can be the reason for our biggest downfall, because our brain is programmed to have a certain playbook based on our past experiences. And if a leader has succeeded in the past based on a certain steps or a certain playbook that they have applied in their lives, even when the world shifts and even when the data shares something different, the tendency for human beings is we will go back to the familiar, and it's not even a choice. It's just how our brain processes it, that it will go back to what it's familiar with because it is deemed as the most efficient manner. So I think this is a very common mistake that people make by not being conscious of how their previous playbook may have worked for, well, decades, but with shifting circumstances and shifting conditions in the world, we tend to not actually realize what's needed in the present moment, and hence the pivots that are needed for innovation do not happen.
22: All right, so that's what happened to Nokia and BlackBerry, how they didn't quite get plugged into the future and relied on past successes, and that was their downfall. So those are big global major brands, and Nokia anyway is still a brand that a lot of us are familiar with. It's still in the consciousness of our minds. We go from brands to people. So how can we extend this to personal leaders and their followers? For example, those who were shocked by the voting results when it came to former US presidential candidate Hillary Clinton. Despite the signs around her, she lost to the then wild card Donald Trump. Some leaders power on despite the nagging signs, and these are intelligent people with an army of advisors. It's almost like the Macbeth effect. So how did this happen?
11: Well, what we discovered in our work is that as human beings, we tend to choose to see what already fits our worldview. Mm. And often looking and just unconsciously, our attention likes to go to the things that pleases us and makes us feel safer. We tend to focus on the things that we're familiar with. And in this kinds of popularity polls, it sends a pretty picture. And it's nice to follow that picture. And what is usually obscured from decision-making is what we don't see, and hence where the data is missing.
22: So when we apply it to Hillary Clinton, could you explain that to us then? So she relied on the popularity polls, which aren't an indicator that she would win, but also she relied on previous factors in which Mr. Trump said a lot of things that were basically morally wrong, sexist, and she relied on people to get put off by that and vote for her instead. So maybe we could talk about along those lines too.
11: So this is a very classic example of how we, you know, despite our wisdom and our years and our experience, human beings tend to see the world through our own worldview.
22: Yeah.
11: And we assume that other people have the same views as us because that is, to a lot of people, the right view. But that obscures us from the diversity of humankind. Like there's just so many different factors and so many different belief systems and values and so many different things that the electorate could care about, that if we were to believe so staunchly in our worldview that this is the correct view and this is what people would gravitate towards, then we are not being really objective about it. And in micro moments, we talk about that people don't read data and they don't read the signs objectively, but they read them through the lenses of our subjective values and beliefs that were formed from our own life experiences that's particular to us.
22: Yeah. She wasn't reading the room, let alone reading the electorate. Other products and services that didn't work despite all the hype about the global take-up rate are the mini disc and the metaverse. Your thoughts?
25: Meta, allow me to talk about metaverse.
22: Yeah.
25: Metaverse is another interesting example of micro moment, actually. Mm. So this is, in my opinion, based on my research, the founder of Facebook, Mark Zuckerberg, basically already have a lot of pressure about performance of Facebook back then.
22: Mm-hmm.
25: So he kind of have emotional pressure to solve this problem. And you are... Basically, what happened with Metaverse is his micro moment to solve his emotional pressure to solve the problem that plagued Facebook. Unfortunately, Metaverse is hallucination.
22: Talk about someone who's no longer with us, but he still continues to inspire. What's advice, even though he was quite a, his personality was actually quite a fiery one, and there are many, many stories about him that don't paint him in a nice light, but by and large, he is inspiring to many. What's advisable is in this book is building on one's neuroplasticity, its ability to change and adapt. Neuroplasticity, they have, the leaders have to fuel continuous learning to master the art and science of questioning, because you see, questioning is also very important. So that all brings me to Steve Jobs, who famously said, stay hungry, stay foolish. Of course, he's the founder of Apple, the late founder, and he was always, always pushing the company and himself forward to think and do new things. Your thoughts on what he said, stay hungry, stay foolish.
25: You cannot do the Steve Jobs advice, stay hungry, stay foolish, if you are under your micro moment. So it's very important you understand at this moment you are under micro moments or not. Mm. And I said to inform you before, this phenomena is never studied before. A thousand of books talk about before decision making and after decision making. Mm. Not even one at the moment of decision making, to the best of my knowledge. So understand of micro moment, then you can do a Steve Jobs advice.
11: Well, I think this term, stay hungry, stay foolish, can be open to different interpretations. Foolishness could be, could mean, you know, being idealistic to keep chasing that dream, or foolish could be to recognize that in every given moment, we don't really know. And when we start from that basis of we don't really know, then we begin the process of curiosity and inquiry and learning. And that is the essence of neuroplasticity, that we're constantly learning and constantly shaping what we know now could be different from a minute ago. And that gives us more power, because a more informed mind and a more conscious mind is always going to be more powerful than one that is less so.
22: Thank you so much for being here. I appreciate it. Thank you. Reprogram your mind, engineer new response patterns, always in the knowledge that your mind has been shaped by things from the past. Not so much, as Andrea said, decades back, but even could be a few hours ago. The good news is your future doesn't have to be dictated by them. Get these gems and more from the book, Micro Moments, How Your Mind Sabotages You Every Day, by co-authors Carrie Tan and Andreas Rahaso. The book is now out and has its own website, micromoments.international.com. That's all for today's Culture Club. I'm Melanie Olivero for CNA 938.
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8: Now, Tech Talk with Daniel Martin. Welcome in, everybody, on your Saturday evening. Thank you for joining me. Tech Talk is next, and it's timelier than ever to pay attention to the details of this report. So earlier this past week, the cybersecurity agency released its Singapore Cyber Landscape Report, and it showed that for 2025-2026, that period, well, the number of malware-infected systems more than doubled to 284,300. And then, just yesterday, on Friday, we saw that names, NRIC numbers, and past property addresses were exposed, the data of 70,000 people compromised in a cybersecurity incident involving SLA's vendor IBM. Let's pay attention to cybersecurity next on Tech Talk. But first up,
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23: 6:30 p.m. and I'm Malik Zainal. Funeral ceremonies for Iran's former Supreme Leader Ali Khamenei are underway, with millions of Iranians expected to take part in the days-long event. The funeral rites will culminate in his burial in his hometown next Thursday. CNA's Clara Lee.
14: Huge crowds of mourners have gathered outside Grand Masala ahead of the arrival of Khamenei's coffin. Many carried red banners, which reports say are a symbol associated with calls for revenge, while chanting slogans against the US and Israel. The former supreme leader led Iran for 37 years before he was killed in February in the early moments of the US-Israeli war on Iran. Burial had initially been scheduled for March, but has been delayed by war. Earlier, foreign leaders and regional delegations paid their respects to Khamenei. Top Chinese and Russian officials were among those in attendance, alongside Iraq's president and Pakistan's prime minister.
23: Vietnam is bracing for heavy rains and strong winds as tropical storm Maisak approaches its eastern coast. Residents are urged to stay on alert, with authorities warning of a high risk of urban flooding, as well as severe flash floods and landslides in mountainous regions. Maisak is then forecast to turn north, heading into China's Guangxi region. The storm first made landfall on Hainan province yesterday, forcing flight, rail and ferry suspensions. Schools and childcare facilities are closed. Authorities have called for closer monitoring and evacuations from risk areas, describing the flood prevention tasks as severe and complex. Local Met authorities expect thunderstorms to continue in Lingshui over the coming days. Pop superstar Taylor Swift and NFL player Travis Kelce have officially tied the knot in a star-studded celebration at Madison Square Garden. Swift's publicist confirmed the wedding was officiated by Hollywood actor Adam Sandler. All of this is unfolding amid a record-breaking heat wave and security operation typically reserved for heads of state. 1,000 guests were reportedly banned from bringing phones and have signed non-disclosure agreements. Mitch McCann reports for CNA from the Madison Square Garden.
15: I've actually started calling that Swifty Sweet Central because there's so many Taylor Swift fans around here. Actually, there's a concert going on behind me on the sidewalk, people singing Taylor Swift songs. There is a lot of excitement from people who have come from all around the world for this event. Many of them today hoping to see a glimpse of Taylor Swift or any other celebrity. I'm not sure they're going to see Taylor Swift herself, but what they would have seen in the last couple of hours is a steady stream of black SUVs drive past here with celebrities inside those vehicles, many of them going into the arena. We've seen images today of people like Hugh Grant or Bradley Cooper heading into the wedding, more than 1,000 celebrities and loved ones of Taylor Swift and Travis Kelce. But there are so many people who have just come for a look, and we've seen some of them today from all around the world. Take a listen.
16: It's 100 degrees out, and so I'm saying Taylor Swift's name 100,000 times because it's like the thing where when people are at her concerts, they're always chanting Taylor, Taylor, Taylor, Taylor. And so many people, I feel like people would have bought tickets to this. If you'd sold upper bowl tickets, you probably could have gotten a few $1,000 for those tickets. People want to be there.
17: I was living in Europe and I came here just for Taylor Swift because I love her since I have like 8 or 7 years old, and I'm so excited that she's getting married because it's like my sister, my best friend is getting married, and I'm so excited for her.
15: I even walked past a fire station before on this Friday night here in New York, where a number of firemen were standing around listening to Taylor Swift. I didn't expect that. As for what's happening in the arena behind me, it's reported that the wedding started at about 5:30 Eastern time, and then there's a party going well into the night, in fact, into Saturday morning, New York time. There's been such tight security around this event. It was only a couple of weeks ago here in New York. It was the NBA basketball finals where the New York Knicks were playing. And at one of those games, Donald Trump came here, and this whole area was blocked off. We've seen very similar scenes today. There's a number of police all around here. In fact, just over the road, there's about 60 to 70 police just hanging around as a precaution. So a lot of fencing, a lot of security to make sure this event is strictly controlled. But the other reason for that is it is the July 4th weekend here in America. So it's a massive celebration for this country over the next 48 hours. So you can bet security is going to be incredibly tight.
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0: Both sides used missiles, drones, and fighter jets before it ended with a ceasefire announcement.
2: Meta has been aggressively hiring in order to challenge rivals such as OpenAI, Google, and Anthropic.
13: The shutdown of several outlets has raised questions about the brand's future in Singapore.
18: In the coming months, more than 9,000 new BTO flats are expected to continue attracting buyers.

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7: Welcome in to Tech Talk right here on CNA 93, and I'm Daniel Martin. Thank you for joining me. Earlier this week, we saw the release of the Cybersecurity Agency's Cyber Landscape Report 2025-2026. In the world of tech, cybersecurity is king. And what this latest report shows is that there were 284,300 malware-infected systems detected last year, which is incidentally up 142% from the year before. The CSA says that this surge was driven by persistent malicious activity and also better detection of compromised devices. Now, I don't want you to think it's just about clicking on a phishing link. What we're going to find out in my discussion now is that it also includes, for example, Internet of Things devices that you might have in your home that have malicious activity or infections. Incidentally, the Cyber Landscape Report came out earlier this week, and then on Friday, July 3rd, we saw the news of the data of 70,000 people being compromised in a cybersecurity incident involving SLA's vendor IBM, where names, NRIC numbers, and past property addresses were exposed after some unauthorized access to a data set. So it is timelier than ever to understand our cyber landscape. Helping me do that, Matthias Yeo, CEO of CyberX Center. They're a company focused on cybersecurity capabilities in Singapore. Hello, Matthias.
10: Hello, hi.
11: This terminology, I host a health program and it just sounds like a health infection almost, unfortunately, as well.
10: Yes.
11: What is this concept? Explain to my listener first of a malware-infected system and what does that mean?
10: Yeah. In a simple term, infected system is any internet connected device or connected device for short that has been compromised. That means it could be a malicious malware, I mean, which is in CSA case, a malicious malware have been taken over by cyber criminals. Being infected doesn't necessarily mean that your device stopped working. In fact, many infected devices continue to function normally. And that's what the hacker wants you to do, to normally function. So that the owner doesn't realize anything is wrong. But at times the hacker wants to control your system, he can.
11: No signs, no symptoms, no indication to the user.
10: Depends. If the user has some protection, so normally in the office, in an organization, if you have certain defense capability detection, you could see the sign. But if it's at home, it's hard because we don't have the sophisticated firewall. Some don't even install antivirus. You know, when you don't have anything, there will be not a lot of sign to you.
11: And the truth is, many of us are operating in a hybrid work-life system.

0: where much of your work might be on a company-issued laptop, but could also concurrently be happening through your own personal devices.
1: That is true. If it's a company-issued laptop, and if your company has invested into cybersecurity, you are still relatively safe. For example, company will have certain endpoint installed, certain things that is installed for like requiring you to go through VPN so that you can connect to the company's network. All these would have signs indicated. But at home, that's the problem. Like, you know, sometimes antivirus is expensive, right? Maybe $20 is expensive to you.
0: I think are the days where people will buy the CD-ROM and install the antivirus as a standard on their Pentium machine. You know what I mean? Like, those were the days that we did it. But I think with modern devices, I don't even know anyone who's on a regular basis doing it. I think because the model has changed and it became a very subscription-based antivirus and it became more expensive, and that's why people stopped doing it. Last time you just buy the CD-ROM, it's yours.
1: Yeah, that's right. I mean, so for example, some laptop comes with 1 year antivirus, but after that year is up, you know, nothing happens to me. I think I'm fine. And you stop subscribing to it.
0: Yeah. Well, people have also said that antivirus like slows down the device, slows down the machine, causes some delay. Some brands do have that issue. So I understand that as well. I'm curious though, like, you know, nowadays, speaking of the hybrid lifestyle that we're working in, right? So it could be your own personal devices, sometimes your handphone, your tablet, and a company-issued laptop, which hopefully will have, you know, better installed protocols in there. But sometimes your company might prompt you to download certain apps on your devices, your personal devices, that grant you access to certain internal portals, whether it's your SAP gateway or your intranet or something like that. And these could be apps that require authentication and so on, yada, yada, yada. Does that also provide an opening with which people can have an let's say your handphone is infected, but you use one of these apps that's an official app that goes to your SAP gateway, SAP gateway. Does that become a problem?
1: Well, it does. So I think that's why when we start opening up, I'm all for working from home, to be honest. But when you work from home, you have to abide to some of the security concerns. But you're right. That's what we call as exposure. For example, if your laptop is protected, talk about SAP, talk about even emails. Your phone may not be protected. So the hacker may not choose to go through your laptop, which is more secure, for example, and they go through something like your tablet or your phone.
0: And so even if you're accessing it through an app that your company has told you to download, which is an official app that is provided by a third party that requires second two-factor authentication, even that also becomes a possible loophole.
1: Usually that is safe because that is what the company has considered. The problem is that it's not just on the laptop or the handphone. When CSA published this paper, right, it's not just on system, it's on Internet of Things. For example, your home routers, your IP cameras. So these are the things that hackers gain access first, and he start trying to access your laptop or your phone already.
0: Let's talk about the report. This is the CSA Cyber Landscape Report 2025. 284,300 systems infected or infected systems detected last year, which is 142% increase from the year before. What does this refer to? What's an infected system? Is that, like you said, not just computers and laptops, but also home network items or even things installed in your office that might have slipped through protocol? Like it's a webcam to monitor whether the garbage is overflowing, but that one also becomes a possible entry point.
1: Yes. Actually, majority of it are what you call as IoT. Just now I was mentioning, right? IoT means Internet of Things. That means anything outside of your laptop. Your smartwatch, you're right, your CCTV camera, CCTV, your home routers. Actually, home routers contribute to a majority of it. Well, the reason why is because it's not a simple, it's not about you surfing to a site, downloading something accidentally. Home routers could be some of the routers that is being installed in your home using default password that the vendor use. For example, a lot of us use the same vendor, right? And all the same vendor, maybe due to their negligence, they use the same password or they put their default password there. Usually the password could be just the actual password, P-A-S-S-W-O-R-D. And when the hackers gain access to it, because it's connected to the internet all the time, then they start going there and start planting their malware into your routers, not even your laptops. And then from there, you start attacking your internal system.
0: This increase of 142%, what does that tell you? Is that more an indication of a rise in weak points Or it's also a reflection of, you know, more people are installing smart devices in their homes and workplaces also, so it's a numbers game.
1: Okay, so in the report, it says about worsening and improve, right? This is a very conflicting discussion. Okay, so what does worsening? It means that you're right. It has more exposed factor. That means you have more connected device. That's why it worsened. But it also because we improve a detection. So a simple way to think about this is like medical diagnosis. For example, when a statistic of a sickness rise, doesn't necessarily mean more people become more sick. It could be that the doctor has a better test now. And the same number of people who used to be not detected are now detected to be sick. So in a sense that maybe we were infected last year, but now because we have a better way of detecting, now they are surfacing up. Oh, these are more detection. So it's a complement of two things, better detection and worsening cyber threat where we have more connected device.
0: Looking to some of the comments that have come out with regard to this report and its impact as well. Here we have Dr. Luke Ho, Director of the National Cyber Threat Analysis Center for the Cybersecurity Agency.
2: For far too long, people have been saying that how the threat actors have the advantage because they only need to succeed once, whereas the defender has to be lucky all the time to be able to defend against cyber attacks. That's only partially true. Cyber defenders have the full knowledge of their systems, of their networks, so they know what to guard against, unlike the threat actor that has to figure it out.
0: Let's talk about that. How has the AI landscape, the threat landscape, changed, like what Dr. Ho is describing?
1: Actually, this is a very interesting point that a lot of cyber defenders have been holding on, and I agree with Dr. Ho, it may not be totally true. Why they hold on to this thing, right? It's like, for example, if you're they liken cyber attack to a bank robbery. If a bank robbery, everything must be perfect before you can successfully rob a bank. But for cyber attack, it's different. You just need to succeed once. I also don't agree with that statement. Because in today's AI, today's capability, right, we have the ability to detect the signs. So for hackers to really succeed once, they have to fail many times first. So in their time of failing, they will create detection logs. So remember that what Dr. Ho was saying, right? Hackers do not have the full visibility into your organization. So they have to do a lot of trial and error to succeed once. To reach that succeed once, they have to fail a lot. And during that fail a lot, there will be a lot of detection event. And if the defender is using good AI to actively monitoring their environment, to continuously improve their detection capability, they will have detected that. So this statement was true in the past because we always encourage defender to buy and invest in the defense technology, right? That was when they didn't invest a lot. That's why hackers can try and shoot and fire and shoot anytime they want. Yeah. But today the balance has shifted. The hackers are no longer just doing that without consequence.
0: Looking to some of the other key points of the report, reported ransomware cases rose again from 159 to 165. So small increase or holding steady, which is not great either way. Why hasn't ransomware gone away or improved?
1: Oh, I think this is a very good question. One of the reasons I believe that is because organizations are still paying.
0: Right.
1: That means when it's paying, it's a business. It's still a good business.
0: Sustainable business model by the hacker.
1: Yes. Okay, why are they paying? Because, okay, actually ransomware, there's a very easy way to address ransomware. That is to do backup. If you're backup, you cannot be blackmailed because the hacker cannot say, I will release the ransom so long as you pay. But because you have the backup, you can restore it. But this is still not done. And because it's still not done, organizations have to resort to paying to get back the data. So why has it not gone away? It's still lucrative. Secondly, it's still the basic fundamentals, employee clicking on phishing email, ransomware still comes in easily, simple things are not done, unpatched software, no security. Technology, no antivirus. Or one of the things, of course, is hackers keep evolving. Because with the help of AI, phishing email can be better crafted, ransomware become easier. So that's one of the reasons why they are not gone away.
0: Oh, gosh. Final point I want to tackle, which is maybe good news. We should end on a good news note, which is the reported phishing cases. Apparently dropping from 6,100 to 4,800, a drop of more than 20%. There is a possibility, CSA, that says that this has been underreported as well. What's your take in terms of phishing cases?
1: Like that you say, I think it's a positive thing.
0: Yeah.
1: It's a good news that report fell. Well, one of the reasons it fell, it doesn't mean that people are not fish. It could be that there's many failed fishing attempts. That's why
0: Right.
1: people don't want to report
0: But
1: because
0: all the
1: they are not
0: awareness
1: catching
0: raising
1: anything.
0: has potentially made a dent.
1: Yes, correct.
0: And we're
1: Correct.
0: aware
1: So
0: and we
1: that's why.
0: don't click.
1: That's right. That's why it's encouraging. That means public are more aware. Well, of course, it could be also numbers are people are not reporting it, or they have resolved it internally. Or some of them will feel that they are embarrassed not to report it. So, whichever the case, the numbers still reduce. We took the positive side that, of course, there are many failed phishing attempts nowadays, and people are resolving it without informing the authorities. Yeah.
0: Let's end off on some awareness raising as well then, Matthias. What are the most infected system? What devices make up the most infected systems that we should be aware of?
1: I think this is a very important question because it's something that you can take away. Most infected systems usually are not the one that you think, like your laptops. Of course, no, nowadays we are aware we don't anyhow install things, download stuff, install on our laptop anymore. But actually, it's the things that we are not aware of.
0: It's the IoT
1: Like
0: stuff,
1: just now I
0: isn't
1: mentioned
0: it?
1: about the home routers. When you are at home today, go back and check whether it's some of your default password being used. Go and Google your router's model and see if there's default password. Try it on. If you can use the default password to go in, change it immediately. I think
0: Yes.
1: these are the simple things that is the most infected because hackers can find it on the internet easily of your information.
0: Well, that does it for my look on today's edition of Tech Talk at the Cybersecurity Agency's Cyber Landscape Report 2025-2026. You can find more details of that on CNA.asia. That is also where you can read up about the recent incident reported on Friday, July 3rd, of data of 70,000 people being compromised in a cybersecurity incident involving SLA's vendor IBM. Thank you to my guest on today's show, who is Matthias Yeoh, CEO of CyberX Center. I'm Daniel Martin. This has been Tech Talk.
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11: 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This in turn hurt the health of the coral reef.
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15: You got a friend in me. You've got a
6: Toy Story 5 showing no signs of slowing down its second weekend in the box office. It pulled in another $70 million US domestically,
16: 89 million overseas, bringing its global total to $585 million in just 2 weeks. Not so good news for DC's latest superhero outing, Supergirl, though. It failed to lift off. The film opened to just $38 million in North America. Pretty disappointing debut that puts it below the already underwhelming openings of The Flash and Green Lantern.
17: Staying on the big screens, some unfortunate news for the cinemas here at home. Golden Village in Plaza Singapura is set to close in August. This is after 28 years of operation. This comes as the mall will soon kickstart its upcoming $160 million redevelopment works. Six of its halls will host their final screenings on 2nd of August, with the rest closing on 16th of August, which is also the outlet's last day. And in related news, the cinema space at Golden Mile Tower is also up for sale with a guide price of $31 million. The space currently houses Indus Cinema Film House and Carnival Cinemas, which screens Bollywood and regional films.
18: James all the way in for the slam! LeBron James has put the Lakers in front!
16: Lots of people still rooting for this guy. The one and only LeBron James has officially left the LA Lakers after 8 seasons with them. The 4-time NBA champion led the Lakers to the 2020 title and helped return the team to championship contention. James said it was an honor to wear the Lakers jersey and thanked the club for the opportunity. Of course, the Lakers also paid tribute, calling him one of the greatest athletes in history. He is an NBA GOAT, after all. LeBron's next destination is expected to be one of the biggest storylines of the NBA offseason.
19: Who let the dogs out?
16: Well, Aryna Sabalenka wants her dog to come out because she's hoping that it's Wimbledon to bring out, to allow players, tennis players, to bring their pet dogs on site. But what if you have a pet cat? That's my question.
17: Yeah.
16: The All England Club in Wimbledon only permits service and assistance dogs on site. Miss Sabalenka says players' dogs are well trained and they would not damage the historic venue. The Belarusian player regularly travels with her Cavalier King Charles Spaniel puppy Ash. Now, unlike the French Open, Wimbledon has no plans to introduce pet-friendly facilities for players. And that's it. That brings us to the end of our weekly Trend Watch. It's something that you can catch every week on The Morning Report with me, Andrea, and Hai Rianto. Till the next one.
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25: Now, Eat Drink Singapore with Cheryl Goh.
28: Hello, happy weekend. I'm Cheryl Goh. Welcome to Eat Drink Singapore here on CNA 938. Now, Prego is serving up Tuscany on a plate and pouring it as well by the glass. We're going to get a preview of its one night only wine dinner that's coming up. But first, here's the news.
29: Seven p.m. I'm Alex Zainal. Funeral ceremonies for Iran's former Supreme Leader Ali Khamenei are underway, with millions of Iranians expected to take part in the day's long event. The funeral rites will culminate in his burial in his hometown next Thursday. Huge crowds of mourners have gathered outside the Grand Musalla Mosque ahead of the arrival of Khamenei's coffin. Many carried red banners, which reports say are a symbol associated with calls for revenge, while chanting slogans against the US and Israel. The former supreme leader led Iran for 37 years before he was killed in February in the early moments of the US-Israeli war on Iran. His burial had initially been scheduled for March but has been delayed by war. Earlier, foreign leaders and regional delegations paid their respects to Khamenei. Top Chinese and Russian officials were among those in attendance alongside Iraq's president and Pakistan's prime minister. Hiram Mustafa has more on the significance of Pakistan's high-level delegation attending the state funeral.
0: He's not only accompanied by the political delegation that includes the foreign ministers, Haqdar, interior minister, information minister, other federal ministers, as well as the senior parliamentary figures, but he's also accompanied by the country's military leadership, including the country's chief of defense forces, Mr. Asim Munir, who played a pivotal role in bridging the gap between the warring parties, Iran and the U.S. Experts who we have been speaking to in the capital are telling us that the composition of this delegation is notable because this signals that Islamabad attaches great value to its relationship with Tehran at a time when the tensions in the region are high. The presence of Prime Minister Shehbaz Sharif himself attending the funeral of late Supreme Leader Ayatollah Ali Khamenei underscores Islamabad's position as a mediator, as Pakistan continues to position itself as a regional mediator between the warring parties, Iran and the U.S. And it also gives a chance to Islamabad to position itself as a country that has an influence on Iran and the U.S. And it's a country that not only enjoys good relationship with Tehran and the Americans, because on multiple occasions we have seen American President Donald Trump praising Pakistani leadership, often calling the country's army chief his favorite field marshal, who played an important role in bridging the gap between both the countries.
29: The U.S. is marking 250 years of independence. On the eve of the milestone, U.S. President Donald Trump used a speech at Mount Rushmore to call on Americans to defend the freedoms envisioned by the country's founders. He also renewed his criticism of progressive Democrats, portraying them as a communist threat to the nation. Mr. Trump said the country's identity was under attack as he warned of what he called a resurgence of communism in America.
1: Yet as we approach this magnificent anniversary, we see our American identity under a renewed attack. A generation after we fought and won the Cold War against the menace of communism, there is now a resurgence of the communist menace in our land.
29: The president also urged support for the proposed Save America Act, saying it would help ensure the U.S. never embraces communism. Turning to foreign policy, the U.S. leader touted what he described as his administration's success in dealing with Venezuela and Iran. He said both countries have been weakened and that Tehran was now seeking a settlement. He is due to headline the Independence Day celebrations in Washington later today with a campaign-style rally, military flyovers, and a major fireworks display. The celebrations come as a fierce heat bears down on large parts of the United States. Scorching conditions disrupted 4th of July celebrations across much of the central and eastern U.S. Several states were forced to cancel or postpone parades, concerts, and fireworks displays. The Great American State Fair at Washington's National Mall, a centerpiece of President Donald Trump's anniversary celebrations, was among the events affected. It temporarily shut down before reopening later with cooling tents and misting stations. More than 185 million people are under heat alerts, with heat indices forecast to climb as high as 46 degrees Celsius in many parts of the country. Forecasters warn the serious temperatures could prove deadly, urging people to stay hydrated, limit outdoor activities, and watch for signs of heat illness. Europe is battling a deadly heat wave that has sparked wildfires and claimed thousands of lives. Around 3,700 excess deaths were recorded in the Netherlands, Belgium, and France in June as temperatures rose above 40 degrees Celsius. More than half of those who died were in France, with the sharpest increase among those aged over 45. Authorities warn the toll around, authorities would warn the toll could rise further with no let up in the heat this weekend. Parts of France are on high alert as blazes break out in dry forest areas. In Portugal, a red alert is in force for the capital and several other regions, while most of the mainland braces for wildfires. Neighbouring Spain is already battling fires amid a worsening drought. Forecasters warn the heat is likely to persist for days. The United Nations is warning that the risk of disease outbreaks is growing in Venezuela as survivors of last week's back-to-back earthquakes crowd into temporary shelters. CNA's Pocock Ng.
2: Doctors say they are seeing cases of diarrhea, dysentery, abdominal pain, nausea and vomiting, raising fears that infectious diseases could spread quickly in overcrowded conditions. With hospitals overwhelmed in the disaster zone, any standing structure is being put to use, including a McDonald's restaurant and a bus terminal. Both have been transformed into makeshift health centers, treating thousands of patients in the hardest-hit state of La Guaira. The twin quakes measuring 7.2 and 7.5 in magnitude have killed more than 2,600 people and left some 15,000 people homeless. 9 days on, families of the missing fear that international rescue teams may soon leave while their loved ones remain trapped beneath the rubble. The danger is far from over. More than 150 buildings in La Guaira have completely collapsed, while many others remain structurally unsafe. In the capital, Caracas, a school that had been serving as an aid collection center partially collapsed after being damaged in the quakes. Authorities said no one was hurt, but the area has been cordoned off as aftershocks continue to rattle the region.
29: Pop superstar Taylor Swift and NFL player Travis Kelce have officially tied the knot in a star-studded celebration at Madison Square Garden. Swift's publicist confirmed the wedding was officiated by Hollywood actor Adam Sandler. All of this is unfolding amid a record-breaking heatwave and a security operation typically reserved for heads of state. 1,000 guests were reportedly banned from bringing phones and have signed non-disclosure agreements. Mitch McCann reports for CNA from the Madison Square Garden.
3: I've actually started calling that Swifty Sweet Central because there's so many Taylor Swift fans around here. Actually, there's a concert going on behind me on the sidewalk, people singing Taylor Swift songs. There is a lot of excitement from people who have come from all around the world for this event. Many of them today hoping to see a glimpse of Taylor Swift or any other celebrity. I'm not sure they're going to see Taylor Swift herself, but what they would have seen in the last couple of hours is a steady stream of black SUVs drive past here with celebrities inside those vehicles, many of them going into the arena. We've seen images today of people like Hugh Grant or Bradley Cooper heading into the wedding, more than 1,000 celebrities and loved ones of Taylor Swift and Travis Kelce. But there are so many people who have just come for a look, and we've seen some of them today from all around the world. Take a listen.
5: It's 100 degrees out, and so I'm saying Taylor Swift's name 100,000 times because it's like the thing where people are at her concerts, they're always chanting, Taylor, Taylor, Taylor, Taylor. And so many people, I feel like people would have bought tickets to this. If you'd sold Upper Bowl tickets, you probably could have gotten a few thousand dollars for those tickets. People want to be there.
7: I was living in Europe, and I came here just for Taylor Swift because I love her since I have, like, 8 or 7 years old, and I'm so excited that she's getting married because it's like my sister, my best friend is getting married, and I'm so excited for her.
3: I even walked past a fire station before on this Friday night here in New York where a number of firemen were standing around listening to Taylor Swift. I didn't expect that. As for what's happening in the arena behind me, it's reported that the wedding started at about 5:30 Eastern time, and then there's a party going well into the night, in fact, into Saturday morning, New York time. There's been such tight security around this event. It was only a couple of weeks ago here in New York. It was the NBA basketball finals where the New York Knicks were playing. And at one of those games, Donald Trump came here, and this whole area was blocked off. We've seen very similar scenes today. There's a number of police all around here. In fact, just over the road, there's about 60 to 70 police just hanging around as a precaution. So a lot of fencing, a lot of security to make sure this event is strictly controlled. But the other reason for that is it is the July 4th weekend here in America. So it's a massive celebration for this country over the next 48 hours. So you can bet security is going to be incredibly tight.
29: Headlines anytime on CNA938 and CNA.asia. There's an accident on TPE towards SLE at Punggol Road exit and a couple of vehicle breakdowns on SLE towards BKE after Yishun, avoid lane 4, and on BKE towards PIE after Dairy Farm Road. The weather update again. Thundery showers mainly over southern and western Singapore, clearing in the evening, partly cloudy thereafter. And for tomorrow, thundery showers over many areas. In the afternoon, temperature between 25 and 33 degrees Celsius. Relative humidity 65 to 95%.
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28: Hello, welcome to Eat Drink Singapore with me, Cheryl Goh. Now, Prego is bringing the flavours of Tuscany to Singapore with a one-night-only wine dinner that's built around regional dishes, seasonal ingredients, and carefully matched Italian wines. From Papa al Pomodoro with a seafood twist to Porchetta di Butti and Risotto al Pepesso, the menu draws on traditional recipes while giving them a fresh interpretation. And joining me now in the studio, we have Davide Bizzari, who is executive Italian chef at Prego Fairmont Singapore, and also Rosario Ferrioli, who is operations manager also from Prego Fairmont Singapore. Thank you to the both of you for joining us. Welcome. Ciao.
8: Ciao. Buongiorno.
28: Buongiorno, yes. So the both of you, you come from different parts of Italy. Maybe you can tell us which parts of the Tuscan menu are closest to the food and traditions that you grew up with. Maybe, Chef, we start with you.
8: Yeah. I mean, I came from Pisa, so it's in Tuscany. So basically the whole wine dinner menu is something that is close to me. Mm. It's something that, you know, I grew up with the dishes and the recipes. It's part of my culinary culture and journey. Mm. So, yeah, it's, the whole menu is like bringing something from home to the diners in Singapore, yes.
28: Yeah, how nice. How about you, Rosario?
9: Well, I'm from the south of Italy.
28: South, okay.
9: Specifically, I come from a small town very close to San Marzano. San Marzano is very popular for the tomatoes. So any dishes that is centered on tomatoes, yes. Good bread, simple food is very familiar to me.
28: Yeah.
9: And especially the Papa Pomodoro reminds me home.
28: Yeah.
9: So, and is probably the best dish that can represent, you know, the Italian cooking, because, you know, transforming simple food in something comforting and full of flavors.
28: Yeah. It's funny that you mentioned tomatoes, because as I get older, I'm starting to appreciate the quality of a good tomato. Yes. And I'm willing to spend a bit more if you get a good quality tomato, because the difference is really it's amazing, and you can really taste it as well. So
9: sure.
28: Okay. Yes. Chef, what ingredients on the menu would you say bring out the essence of summer in Tuscany?
8: But I wouldn't say that this special menu created for the Tuscan wine dinner is summer.
28: Okay.
8: Centric,
28: okay.
8: You know, mostly it's more about the different and unusual Tuscan dishes and recipe. They are not so commonly found outside of Italy.
28: Okay.
8: So, but yeah, there are few ingredients that now are mostly more available in Italy and Tuscany, like the tomatoes or basil, or, you know, but overall I try to get, as I said, this kind of unusual, you know, old dishes, and that, you know, create a very harmonious and menu that, you know, link well together to propose something different to who will attend the wine dinner.
28: Yeah. I understand you're using peppers as well. Are you able to tell us what kinds of peppers are you using? Like peppers. Is it like those big peppers?
8: Yes, we do. Not in this menu.
28: Oh, yes, not in this menu.
8: The peposo, you mean?
28: Yeah.
8: No. That means black pepper.
28: Oh, black pepper. Oh, yes, black. Yes, oh, yes, as yes. In the pepper. I thought you meant the vegetable. So
8: No.
28: So it's the pepper itself, like salt and pepper.
8: Yes,
28: okay.
8: So peposo is very ancient dish in Tuscany. Is a stew that is dated even before the discovery of the Americas.
28: I see.
8: Because it doesn't use tomato sauce.
28: Oh.
8: And it's very rich of red wine and a lot of peppercorn. That's why I take the name of peposo.
28: Oh, okay. Interesting. Thank you. Thanks for sharing that. Okay. And the Papa al Pomodoro is traditionally a rustic bread and tomato dish. Chef, let's hear from you first. How did you develop this interpretation with seafood, stracciatella, and basil oil also.
8: Yeah, yeah. I mean, Papa Pomodoro is a very old and, you know, let's call a cucina povera, poor man dishes, you know, where you reuse what you have to make a dish. And it's very famous, it's very appreciated in Italy. So I wanted over the year also to try to let the Singapore diners try. Mm. And it's not that, you know, easy, because for us that dish is considered as a soup.
28: Oh, a soup.
8: Because
28: oh,
8: okay. we have different bread soup, yeah. like ribollita and papal pomodoro. But here, when you talk about soup, it's liquid.
28: But it's thick, is it?
8: It's very thick. Yeah. It's very thick because it's like
28: a... It's like a, almost like a sauce, but you can still scoop it up and drink.
8: Yes, yes. But it's like soaked bread.
28: Ah,
8: you know?
28: Okay, okay.
8: So in order to introduce it to the diners, you yeah. know, especially... I started where my previous working place and I bring it back here. Mm. So I to add on something that, you know, can... elevate the dish mm. as it is and, you know, combine well with the bread, tomato and basil, you know, of the recipe. So to pair it with the seafood ragu, with a rich pescatora sauce, it really helps. And then the smoothness, the creaminess of the stracciatella cheese, you know, blend all well together. So it was well appreciated and you know, I hope that I know that also will be very successful for the wine dinner.
28: Yeah. So, and Rosario, you know, why pair this dish in particular with the Sauvignon Blanc led Tuscan white? And what does this wine bring out in the dish, would you say?
9: Sure, yes. So for the Papa Pomodoro, we decided to pair it with Fontodi Meriggio. It's a white wine. It's, as you said, 90% of Sauvignon Blanc, and then we have 10% of Trebbiano. Why we decided to have this one? Because it's freshness. So it's very fresh.
28: Light,
9: yes,
28: isn't it?
9: Very light, fresh, delicate taste. The notes are very nice herbal notes. And the bright acidity matches very well with the basil oil and the tomato without overpouring the seafood.
28: Okay. So, yeah, and traditionally white wine tends to go with seafood,
9: yes,
28: right?
9: With
28: so
9: seafood.
28: This seems like it's a quite a natural pairing as
9: correct,
28: well.
9: Yes.
28: Okay. Chef, the Il Tonno di Chianti uses pork rather than your traditional tuna. Where does that name come from? I hope I said it right. How is it prepared?
6: Tonno del Chianti.
28: Say again?
6: Tonno del Chianti.
28: Yeah, Tonno del Chianti. So tell us about it. How is it prepared? And how would you describe your version of this dish?
8: Well, I feel like a broken record, but this one also is another old dish, old recipe from Tuscany.
28: Yeah.
8: Where in those times you don't have the means of refrigeration during summer. So they... find a way to preserve the pork meat during the hot months.
28: Okay.
8: So basically is the pork is cooked in white wine and then let it cool down. And in the end is preserved with olive oil, bay leaf and other herbs and spices. It is very tender. And the end products, it really looks like thin tuna. Canned tuna.
28: Oh.
8: But it's actually pork. So that's why it's a play on the name.
28: Oh, wow.
8: You know?
28: Okay. So tonno, does it mean tuna?
8: Tuna, yes. But it's from Chianti where there is no sea.
28: Yeah.
8: So it's like the tuna from a place without the sea.
28: So pork that looks like tuna.
8: Yes. And it's a very flavorful dish. It's very nice and tender, the pork. And I didn't really... stray too much from the traditional way of eating it because it's so uncommon, you know, and I don't think I've been proposed here. So I wanted the diners to try it as authentic and traditional as possible.
28: Do you have to cook it for very long in order for the pork to
8: For a few hours. Yeah. You need to cook for a few hours in white wine and then need to cool down in its own broth.
28: Yeah.
8: And once it's fully cool down, then you...
28: You add
8: dried it and then you keep under oil for a few weeks.
28: Wow. For a few weeks?
8: Yes.
28: Wow. So this is really a long labor of love for this dish.
8: Of course.
28: And then we've got the risotto al peposo, which we talked about earlier. So how did you translate the flavors of traditional beef, red wine and black pepper stew into a risotto dish?
8: As I say, you know, before, this is also another interesting recipe. Usually we eat this as a main course itself. You know, it's like a stew of beef.
28: Yeah.
8: Maybe paired with cannellini beans or some other vegetables. But then I wanted to bring it as our third course in the
28: third
8: menu.
28: Third course, okay.
8: Together with the risotto. So you have the risotto, which is basically a plain risotto cream with the pecorino toscano, which is different from the pecorino romano because it's less salty and it's more mellow, it's more light.
28: Mm.
8: And then, so you have very neutral, let's say, canvas of the risotto and the peposo, the black pepper stew. We use the Wagyu beef cheek, you know, is put on top like a ragu. Mm. So when you eat together and you mix it, and it really bring out a lot of different flavors and texture. So it's quite different than as you have it as a normal main course itself.
28: Okay, yeah. That's very interesting. Okay, and Rosario, why did the teams choose this time to a red blend? So not just a wine, but a blend. And what flavors in the beef and sauce complement your Bulgari red blend?
9: Yes, so we decided to use to pair with Le Serre Nuove, which is actually the second wine of Ornellaia. Ornellaia is one of the most important and best winery in Italy, in Tuscany, but overall in Italy. Le Serre Nuove is a very elegant, aromatic wine. The notes are from dark red fruits. We have clove, we have sweet spices. So I believe that all these flavors match very well with the sauce, with the peposo sauce, very powerful sauce, with the richness of the beef, and the fine tannins of the wine balance very well with the creaminess of the cheese, the pecorino cheese.
28: Oh, okay. Yes. Sounds like a wonderful pairing.
9: Yes.
28: Yeah. Okay. Is. And Chef Davide, what distinguishes the porchetta di Buti from other styles of porchetta? And what should diners expect from your interpretation in terms of the herbs, of course, the crackling and the texture? Yeah.
8: Well, porchetta di Buti is different because over there we used to use the suckling pig instead of usually the whole big pig or just the pork belly, like the porchetta of Ariccia, which is another place,
28: yeah,
8: at the region. And the blend of spices used also is different. You know, so it's the whole preparation is a bit different.
28: Mm.
8: So we do the same. We use the small suckling pig. We oven bake it at low temperature so that it is nice and tender. And then before the service, we roast it in our rotisserie oven at a very high temperature, so it creates a nice crackling.
28: Mm.
8: And then for this dinner, will be basically a showcase. We will roll it over on our service trolley around the dining area, and then we carve. So we will have a series of pigs around the restaurant.
28: I see.
8: And a different station, and we will serve it. And for this dish, another interesting part is I will serve it with a salsa verde, and it's basically a very staple traditional sauce, mainly from the area of Florence.
28: Mm.
8: Very famous for another sandwich, it's called panino con lampredotto. You usually always eat with the salsa verde, so it's a blend of parsley, anchovies, capers, bread, and vinegar.
28: Yeah.
8: So it helped to cut through on the fattiness of the pork as well.
28: Yeah. Oh. So it's all carved live.
8: Yes. Yes.
28: You will wheel it around the restaurant, and if diners want it, they can request for it, and it'll be carved live for them.
8: We will portion for everybody.
28: Okay. Yeah. Wow. That sounds like a lot of fun. Also. Okay. Rosario, tell us, how did the Prego and Kalina teams develop the wine pairings together? Talk us through the tasting process and what teams were looking for with each course. Yeah.
9: Sure. So when after Chef finalized the menu, we sit down together with the Kalina sommeliers, my sommeliers, and we we're testing the whole menu, courses by courses, and for each dish we're having several options for wines. And the main idea was not only to find the best match for each dish, but was to create a crescendo throughout the dinner. Mm. So that's why we start from a light prosecco, fresh white wine, and then we move to more structured red. We have Chianti, yeah. Then we have a Bolgheri, then we have finally we have a Montalcino. Mm. So as you can see, we each wine builds in body and structure alongside the menu.
28: Yeah. Okay. So it really pairs very well. Yes. A lot of variety of wines.
9: Yes, yes.
28: How many wines in total will you be serving?
9: Well, during the night, including the welcome drink, which is a Prosecco, we're having five wines.
28: Five wines.
9: Yes. Yeah. Okay. And we finish it with the a twist of the espresso martini, an Italian twist espresso martini.
28: Oh, how nice.
9: To match with the taste of the of the dessert.
28: So make sure you don't drive if you're going for this wine tasting. Yeah, you got lots of wines and even a martini to try. Okay, for the both of you, which dish is your personal favorite or highlight that really stands out for you? Maybe, Chef, we hear from you.
8: Okay, for me, I mean, it's like choosing your favorite child, you know, but if I have to pick one, I will say it's the first of the snacks that we give as a welcome.
28: Yeah.
8: So it's a crostino, it's a bruschetta with a chicken liver pate.
28: Ooh, nice.
8: It's a very traditional appetizer that every restaurant in Tuscany, basically, when you go, you start with that.
28: Yeah.
8: So I grow up with that kind of, you know, bruschetta. And I can eat a whole plate of it. So that for me really
28: simple,
8: bring back memories and of what I used to eat when I was at home, when we go family dinner.
28: Yeah. Okay. Well, sounds nice. I love a good pate with bread. Also, it's a very simple way, but it's so enjoyable, right? Yeah. How about you, Rosario?
9: For me, it's the risotto al peposo.
28: Oh, really?
9: Yes. You have the beef that literally melts in your mouth.
28: Yeah.
9: And then, you have all the power of the peposo sauce.
28: Yeah.
9: These two combined together makes the dish powerful and very comforting at the same time. And of course,
28: it goes with the wine as well.
9: And of course, the wine enhances all these flavors.
28: Yeah, definitely. Okay. So, I mean, it's a one-night-only event. What do you hope the diners who are lucky enough to get to experience this, what do you hope they will take away from this experience? Rosario, we start with you.
9: Well, definitely a lot of fun. Then there will be a representative of the culina explaining the wines. So if the guest wants to know more about each wine and wineries, they definitely can ask and have all the information they need. But mostly will be a very pleasant dinner, having fun. We're preparing the layout in family tables. So
28: also long tables?
9: Long tables,
28: yes. Nice.
9: So it's also a good occasion not to meet other people.
28: Yeah.
9: Enjoy an Italian family dinner, good wine, good food. Yes, it will be really,
28: sounds really fun indeed. Chef, yourself?
8: Yeah, I mean, the same. I mean, we hope, you know, to create something that is a pleasant evening to get together and try some dishes which are not the usual dishes. The guests to learn something also about the Tuscan culinary aspect that, you know, they never tried before.
28: Yeah.
8: Together with the wines and, you know, to have a convivial night and, you know, gather. That's what we want the guests to, you know, have fun and remember about the special evening. Yes.
28: Yeah. Any chance the dishes will make it to Prego's main menu if it's successful?
8: Well, who knows? Probably. We did in our previous wine dinner. Yeah. Few of the items that were very well received. In the end, they I put in the
28: main menu.
8: Yes.
28: Okay, so we'll see how it goes that day. The Tuscan Wine Dinner, it takes place only for one night on Tuesday, the 14th of July. 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
9: Thank you.
28: It's going to be a wonderful night. So thank you so much.
9: Thank you so much. Grazie mille.
8: Thank you.
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11: Oh, hey, everybody. Thanks for staying with me. Of course, your 7:30 news coming up in a moment. But first, let me tell you about what to expect after that, because it's part two of my World Cup Watch 2026, a special once-a-week series on Talkback. So, earlier today, this afternoon, after the 2 p.m. news, you heard part one where Malmandijit Singh and Associate Professor Victor Kwan, who have been frequent guests on my various shows from Global Watch to Top Stories, are also massive football fans and supporting Team England and Team Netherlands. And they've also both, by the way, been to World Cups. Plural. So in this segment, we're going to talk about some of the biggest headlines from World Cup 2026 this past week, including the very strong response by Korea to them not qualifying. Japan, likewise. Why there's no more Brazilian samba and who the dark horse winner could be. It's up next, but first, the latest news.
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29: Good evening, I'm Malik Zainal. Funeral ceremonies for Iran's former supreme leader, Ali Khamenei, are underway, with millions of Iranians expected to take part in the days-long event. The funeral rites will culminate in his burial in his hometown next Thursday. CNA's Clara Lee.
12: Huge crowds of mourners have gathered outside Grand Masala ahead of the arrival of Khamenei's coffin. Many carried red banners, which reports say are a symbol associated with calls for revenge, while chanting slogans against the US and Israel. The former supreme leader led Iran for 37 years before he was killed in February in the early moments of the US-Israeli war on Iran. Burial had initially been scheduled for March, but has been delayed by war. Earlier, foreign leaders and regional delegations paid their respects to Khamenei. Top Chinese and Russian officials were among those in attendance, alongside Iraq's president and Pakistan's prime minister.
29: As the U.S. celebrates its 250th anniversary of independence today, the country also marks 60 years of friendship with Singapore this year. U.S. Ambassador to Singapore, Dr. Anjani Sinha, says the partnership is more vital than ever, with its defense ties stronger than ever before. In a social media video, Ambassador Sinha acknowledged U.S.-Singapore's deep economic bonds, with both sides working closely on AI, energy and space. Celebrations marking the 250th anniversary of U.S. independence also took place across Singapore, including at the U.S. Embassy. Here's Ambassador Sinha.
13: Since I arrived in Singapore in November of last year, I have had the privilege of meeting with Singaporean leaders and the business community. I have enjoyed the warm welcome from the people of Singapore.
29: More young adults are taking ownership of safeguarding racial and religious harmony, with youth memberships in interfaith platform Harmony Circle rising 40% to almost 170 over the past 3 years. Their growing role will be on display as Harmony Fest kicks off nearly 30 community events across the island this month. Speaking at the launch, Acting Minister for Culture, Community and Youth David Neo says the festival reflects the collective effort needed to maintain trust.
14: We continue to be reminded that racial and religious harmony is a continued collective work in progress. It is lived out by each of us in the choices that we make every day. And each generation must choose it anew and continue to build on what our forefathers have left us.
29: Some 10,000 visitors took part in this year's Harmony Fest, exploring interactive exhibits, cultural performances and activities celebrating Singapore's multicultural heritage. The festival kicks off a month of events for Racial and Religious Harmony Month. These range from carnivals and interfaith tours to youth dialogues, all aimed at strengthening ties across communities. Organizers will also launch their first cross-campus festival later this year, bringing together cultural and faith groups from institutes of higher learning. And in sport, CNA's Po Kok Ing brings us the highlights from the last round of 32 matches at the FIFA World Cup.
2: A piece of Lionel Messi magic in the 29th minute kickstarted this World Cup classic against Cape Verde and Miami Stadium. His seventh of the tournament, making him the first player ever to score 20 goals at the World Cup. But underdogs Cape Verde threatened a massive upset, stunning the reigning World

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0: 1-0 win in Kansas means Colombia will next face Switzerland and Vancouver in the round of 16.
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7: Saying hello to one of our listeners, Jackie. You sent in a photo of what looks to be a prized possession on your wall. Is that a framed image of an Argentina jersey? Who has signed it? Is that the hand of God who has touched your jersey, Jackie? Tell us. That's awesome stuff. There, thank you so much. Are you still behind Team Argentina this time around? Tell us who you're supporting this time around as well. Another listener, WhatsApping across, it's England all the way. They're bringing it home. Daniel, you've noticed that people have been messaging about Team England from the beginning. Do you think that they can make it this time around? No, we covered this in the beginning of the first segment, actually. And it's funny because from the beginning of this series, I've had so many people message in and say that they're behind Team England. I'm joined on today's edition by familiar voices from Singapore Today. You would have heard them on Global Watch as well as our top stories. Welcoming aboard Malvinder Jit Singh, who's founder and managing director, Terra Corporate Affairs, and a fan of Team Netherlands, a diehard supporter of Team Netherlands, and Associate Professor Victor Kwan, Deputy Director, SUSS Academy, a supporter of Team England. As I was saying, Professor Kwan, we've, from the beginning, people are messing. What are there? Really, is there a very big diehard Team England base in Singapore?
8: Yes, and for one very simple reason, because a lot of us, we grew up watching English football, right? Yeah. We know the players, we watch them week in, week out, and unfortunately, actually, many of us know about the English player better than our own local team, right? Mm-hmm. So, it's just.
7: In the 90s, when we played in the Malaysia Cup.
8: When we were in the Malaysia Cup, of course. So yeah, so it's actually very natural that we have a very strong England following here in Singapore.
7: But we also started supporting a lot of our East Asian and Asian countries as well. You know, we were when you were in Korea, that was such a whirlwind for Southeast Asian fans as well. Yeah. First of all, the timing was great. Nobody had to stay up late and lose sleep. Yep. And this time around, we were also having our hopes up. Really, I mean, there were 8 or 9 Asian countries, but they were a lot Central Asian. The only two East Asian countries really were South Korea and Japan. Here's a bit of South Korea. That's not a match. That is a CNA video showing South Korean fans angered by the country's World Cup exit. That was the scene of fans at the airport for returning coach Hong Myung-bo. There were boos for the national squad.

0: But arriving at Incheon International Airport. This grabbed headlines. The president of South Korea came out to make comments. There have been reports that restaurants have been putting up signs that say that the coach is not welcome. And apparently other people with a similar surname are also now part of that group that are not welcome in the restaurants. We have, this is, what a sharp turnabout. I mean, I understand disappointment, but this is almost like toxic K-pop culture in the football world. Did this shock you a little bit, Victor? You were there in Korea. You saw the fans themselves.
1: Yep.
0: Did you know that they would react this way?
1: It definitely shocked me because, you know, sports is sports, especially when you're on a global stage, right? You can always get knocked out. You always get disappointing results. But the reaction from the Korean fans, especially when they were back at the airport, shocked me.
2: Yes.
1: And it is really toxic, it's disappointing. And the reason I personally feel is because it has gone political as well. There are political figures who say that, oh, we need to go into a full investigation into that. From a personal point of view, without the full detail, I really don't think political figures should step out and get into the fray, because you have that power and the level of influence to stir up public emotions.
0: It's very populist.
1: Which is exactly what it did.
0: Using it to score points.
1: Yeah, yeah. And it shouldn't. Sports and politics should never mix, right? Not when emotions are so high.
0: I agree. Mal, were you surprised at this quick about face for South Korea?
3: I was. I mean, particularly since the Koreans didn't perform very well to begin with, and they didn't really have a very easy run up to the World Cup.
0: They were
3: well.
0: Supposed to be the best team ever, apparently.
3: Yeah, I don't know. I always thought that Japan would do better than Korea in this World Cup. So I was more disappointed with the Japanese bowing out, especially when they played so well against Brazil. But again, you know, tactical.
0: Brazil versus Japan should have been a quarterfinal.
3: Yes.
1: Yeah.
0: Yep, really?
3: Yes.
0: That's why I'm a bit disappointed in this round 32, to be honest with you. Because that kind of giant level, I expect to see later on.
3: Yeah.
0: And I'm wearing my
3: I can say the Dutch and the Japanese both didn't get the best end of the draw. Yep. Both got a very difficult team. So, you know, blame FIFA for that.
0: Speaking of the Japanese team.
4: I thought we could win today. I even thought we might score a second goal. It's a shame. It's frustrating. Seeing the players' tears at the end, it's quite heartbreaking.
0: Translations of some of the fans that were watching Japan's World Cup run ending after a 2-1 round of 32 defeat to Brazil. Fans were left disappointed. That clip, of course, from DRM News. I'm wearing my Samurai Blue jersey today in honor of the East Asian team that I had a lot of. I wasn't really following them or supporting them. But by the way, they have one of the best looking jerseys, lah. Seriously, like very nice this year.
3: Yeah.
0: But in honor of them as well, what did that exit mean for you, Victor? Did you see the Brazil Japan match?
1: I watched that match.
0: It was like 1 a.m. I remember, so I was like, yay, I can watch.
1: 1 a.m. is not so bad.
0: Yeah. 1 a.m. is good. Given I was
1: this,
0: happy
1: this,
0: at the 1 a.m.
1: World Cup. 1 a.m. is good.
0: A
1: little bit disappointed with them because I thought they would go further and deeper into the competition than this. But the reaction for the Japanese fans compared to the Koreans is
0: huge
1: difference, and they respected the team, they applauded the team, which I think is the right way to go. And
0: the Japanese coach stood in front of the fans and bowed very low to them, thanking them for coming all this way.
1: But of course, I do think the Japanese player actually gave a better account of themselves on the field compared to the Koreans, right? So it's even though they are knocked out, I expected them to go deeper, but the whole Japanese vibe is still very positive.
0: It is. In terms of representing Asia, it's always been said that Korea and Japan are probably our best bets of going far in the World Cup. Do you agree?
3: Yeah, for sure. I don't think anyone else comes close. Yeah.
0: No
1: one else comes close.
0: We're not even going to swing through Southeast Asia for a little bit.
3: Let's not even get there.
0: I didn't say Singapore. I just said swing through Southeast Asia for a little bit. What do they have that you think that the other Southeast Asian countries or other Asian countries can learn from?
3: So I think, you know, this debate has you know, emerged again. If Curaçao and Cape Verde can do it, why not Singapore, right? So I've been hearing this from a number of friends as well. I think that the thing is these days is that you have to develop your own league. So the J League has been doing that for years now, since the '90s, right?
0: Yes.
3: And it brought a lot of stars like Gary Lineker and you know the likes Dunga and everyone else to come and play there. But at the same time, they've also exported a lot of players in overseas leagues. So today,
0: both Korea and Japan.
3: Right? So today, some of the top European clubs have Japanese or Korean players, and that makes a difference.
0: Yeah. That is the pivotal aspect. You have to be on the international market. You can't just rely on domestic.
3: Yeah, I think you've got to do both. Develop a pipeline of domestic players, but also export them to get more experience and exposure.
0: We talked last week about how fans were ingratiating themselves to their host countries, but sometimes the host country may be leaving a bad taste in the mouths of football fans as well. So Mexican fans were said to have found out where the Ecuadorian team's hotel was. Ecuador was taking on Mexico the next day. Mexican fans gathered around the Ecuadorian team hotel from midnight, and video reports show exactly what happened. You saw it on CNN, BBC, CNA as well. Here's an excerpt of what fans were doing on the outskirts, just around the hotel. You could hear car horns setting off fireworks. There was drumming, music, cheering, chanting. This was disappointing. What do we think about this one? Mal, let me start with you. Were you shocked at something like this happening? The idea was they wanted to keep them awake so that they'd perform badly for the match.
3: Yeah, it's not the first time, and sadly it won't be the last time. But it's very ugly, especially on a global stage like the World Cup and you being the co-host. Not a good show.
0: Not a good look at all.
3: Yeah.
0: Victor, it's happened before, like Mal has said. Yeah. Does something have to be done about stuff like this? As a fan watching it, surely this can't be left unpunished.
1: But you know, another school of thought will be this is actually part of the fun, right? I mean, we talk about sportsmanship, but these are the fans. They are not the one that's actually on the field. I have quite a different view on this thing. It's part of the fun. Now, what can the national team do about this? Maybe more confidentiality on where they stay.
0: Yeah.
1: But it is difficult.
0: It is very difficult.
1: It is very, very difficult. Or maybe rooms that are further away from the roadside, you know. There are certain things you can do, but you just can't stop the fan. And like I said, I have a
0: Shouldn't there be a penalty on the team? If their fans show up and do this, we penalize the team.
1: If the fan misbehave in the stadium, yes, there is a protocol to it that the team will be punished, will be deducted points. But if it's on the street, I don't think it is fair because the national team just could not do anything. You know, it's out of their control, right? And I take a very different view to it. It's part of the fun. It's just like pre-match, the fans will, you know, stir up emotions and scold the opposition players. It's all part of the game.
0: Noise cancelling earbuds
1: possible,
0: are vital.
3: Yeah.
0: And heavy night curtains are vital when choosing these hotels. Something else that coughed up a little bit of controversy, this is in the last 24 hours, US striker Folarin Balogun, he ended up getting a red card in a match, and American pundits, foreign pundits are also saying, hey, that didn't deserve a red card. If you zoom in, it looks like a tackle that's not harsh or rough. It looks very yellow card-y. Victor, what did you think? Did you see the zoom in and the close-up of it?
1: Yeah, we saw it. And then Mal and myself,
0: what did you think?
1: We were watching again like a VAR.
0: Since we're talking about sportsmanship.
1: It looks bad. Actually, it looks bad because it was directly on the ankle. So from the look of it, it's a straight red card. But the argument is that Balogun has no control because he was almost falling and he was gaining back his balance and accidentally pressed on that part. So that's the controversial part, whether he has control of it or is it deliberate.
3: Yeah, I for me it was a straight red card because it's
0: really?
3: It's one of those career threatening injuries right on his Achilles, and you know you could see how much impact there was on his Achilles heel. So you know, I mean, it's very difficult to prove intent. Right, and impact is there, and I think the fact that he came in high anyway to begin with, right, his foot was high, already was some sort of dangerous play. So for me, yeah, Red card.
0: That's it for the next few matches. That's it. He's going to be watching it from the sidelines.
1: Yeah.
0: Let's talk about who should have been front runners but aren't. We were talking off air about Team Brazil.
1: Mm-hmm.
0: What happened to Zamba this year? What's going on? If we were to give them a grade, they'd probably be scoring B plus right now, I think, yeah, in the World Cup. What's going on? Where's the Samba? And is it all about Neymar's lack of fitness that people are focusing on? What's going on, Mal?
3: Well, I think, you know, it's not new. So yeah, I was just saying that since 2002, the last time Brazil won the World Cup, which is 24 years ago, the only other time since then that they've gone beyond the quarterfinals was in 2014 when they hosted it themselves.
0: They were the sure thing always, right? The sure bet, supposedly.
3: Not anymore. So, you know, is it because they don't have a good pipeline of talent? Can't be, because they export the rest of the world, right? So there's something there that's not clicking. So is it that the team doesn't have that kind of camaraderie anymore? Maybe the Neymar factor was a fact. I don't know.
0: You're right. Yeah. When you're watching them play as a team, do you see a cohesive team, or do you see, again, the stars factor?
1: Not like the Brazil teams of the past.
0: Right.
1: It doesn't have the fluency, the samba, you call it, right?
0: Yeah.
1: Yeah. So I do think they are not clicking as well as... But you know what? Our expectations of the Brazilian team is always sky high. So they are always being judged against very high standards.
0: But
1: so
0: we were also talking off air. I was talking about that article that came out about the decline of European football. You haven't seen Italy since they won. Yeah. You haven't seen Brazil since they won. Mm. England hasn't
1: still
0: won
1: coming
0: in a while.
1: Home.
0: Yeah. Still coming home, taking the long way around, Strait of Hormuz delaying them. Yeah. There's been a decline. There's been a gradual decline. They haven't been winning on that level.
3: So right? Here's the thing. You know, I mean, in the past, Brazilian players would make their way to Europe, if at all, at a much later stage in their career.
0: Mm.
3: Right. Mm. So your Romarios, your Bebetos, and all, but go there once in the late 20s or mid-20s at least. Today, Brazilian talent, you know, whether it's Vini Jr. or Rafinha or Rodrigo or whatever not, are playing, you know, and being developed by European clubs as early as 15, 16, right? Mm. So maybe they are starting to look more and more like Europe and less Samba Brazil. So maybe Brazil has Europeanized, Brazilian football is Europeanized, and they're playing more like the European teams than they are of the Brazil of the late.
0: That is an interesting way to look at it. That's a nice spin. Yeah. Victor, where do you stand?
1: That is a very good analysis. Never thought of it from the angle, and you are right. They are going to Europe at a much younger age simply because of money, right?
3: Yeah.
1: So
0: they've been Europeanified.
1: Yeah, they've been Europeanified. In the past, they used to stay in the Sao Paulo, you know, and, you know,
3: the favelas.
1: So it is, it actually could be it. You could be a sports scientist, actually. Yeah. It actually could be it. Not many people look at it from that angle.
0: That's a great point.
1: So it is possible.
0: Yeah. I like the sociological angle to it as well. I think that, again, I'm being most impressed by the African nations.
1: Mm.
0: And I'm very happy to see... A lot of them came with, they don't have large entourages, they don't have as much support staff for the sports psychologists, and it's interesting to see their level of play. Sadly, I don't know enough of their names. They don't have that star factor quality yet for me as well. Mm. I will be looking out for them. But just as we end off as well, let's talk about that one underdog factor. I just want to very quickly bring up in 30 seconds, Norway.
1: Mm.
0: Is Norway, Haaland has been... Haaland is something else. Is it enough to carry? Can he carry the team?
3: I think he can, and I think it's not just him. Although he grabs the headlines with the goals as the main goal scorer. You look at the rest of the team playing behind him. Very cohesive team, and what they have that many other teams don't have is that camaraderie and that cohesiveness.
0: Right? Mm. Is that what it takes? If somebody analyzed it and looked really at the winning teams, it really is about cohesion.
3: Yeah.
0: Yep. Rather than the big name.
1: Yep.
0: Pele didn't win it. Maradona didn't win it. They worked with the best team.
3: That's right.
1: At a club football level, PSG is actually a very good example, right? Mm. Where it's not about big names, it's the camaraderie and how the whole team gels, you know.
0: Yeah.
1: Just before coming here, I was talking to a Singaporean lady who married a Norwegian.
0: Huh?
1: And so she stays in Norway. And the Norwegians are happy, but they don't believe they will go all the way.
0: Right.
1: Right? They don't say, they still don't believe.
0: I love the postmodern realism.
1: they don't believe they will go all the way. But if they do progress, you know, through the round of 16, then beliefs will start to go sky high. Expectations will start to go sky high.
0: Yeah.
1: But at this moment, they think they will go deep into the competition, but not all the way.
0: Victor, you and I will be losing sleep here in Singapore, enjoying the rest of World Cup. Mal, good luck with the melatonin.
3: Thank you.
0: That will readjust onto the East Coast. No, no, West Coast.
3: West Coast
0: is where you're going to be. We're very jealous. I can't wait to see all the photos that you post. Mm. And I'm really interested to see who will win this year.
3: Yeah.
0: I think it'll be unexpected.
3: Let's hope so.
0: That's my vague instinct.
3: I think it's right for a change.
1: Yeah.
0: And then like Spain, like France will win lah. Mm. And I'll be wrong. I have to like edit this show altogether. Gentlemen, thank you so much. What a pleasure. Thanks for being here.
3: Thank you.
0: Joining me on this edition of World Cup Watch 2026. I have been speaking to Associate Professor Victor Kwan, Deputy Director at SUSS Academy behind Team England, and Malminderjit Singh, Founder and Managing Director, Terra Corporate Affairs behind Team Netherlands. I'm Daniel Martin.
2: Seen and heard. Thanks for stopping by.
1: Hi, I'm Associate Professor Victor Kwan from Singapore University of Social Sciences. I was just on an episode of World Cup Watch 2026 with Daniel Martin on Singapore Today. I had a lot of fun discussing about the team I support, which is England. Here's cheers for my team and hope to talk to all of you again on Singapore Today on CNA 938.
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6: She's my inspiration. She's my partner during good times and bad times. 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
7: Coming home to each other really is more than just returning to a place itself. 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
1: Sold!
2: And together with Felicia Tan from 99.co, we asked these questions. Why do some neighbourhoods continue to draw buyers while others struggle for attention? And this week we look at the growing appeal of Lentor, the neighbourhood there, and what the latest BTO application results reveal about how Singaporeans are choosing their next home.
3: It is 8 o'clock. A very good evening. This is the news on CNA 938. I'm Keith D'Souza. A days-long funeral for former Supreme Leader Ali Khamenei is underway, with millions of Iranians expected to take part in the event. The funeral rites will culminate in his burial in his hometown next Thursday. Huge crowds of mourners gathered outside the Grand Masala Mosque ahead of the arrival of Khamenei's coffin. The former supreme leader led Iran for 37 years before he was killed in February, in the early moments of the U.S.-Israeli war on Iran. The funeral comes amid a tense situation in the Middle East, with Iran stressing that the Strait of Hormuz is not a theater for the military display of extra-regional powers. Tehran previously warned the United States and Israel against any attacks during this mourning period. Hira Mustafa has more on the significance of Pakistan's high-level delegation attending the state funeral.
4: He's not only accompanied by the political delegation that includes the foreign minister, Sakhtar, interior minister, information minister, other federal ministers, as well as the senior parliamentary figures, but he's also accompanied by the country's military leadership, including the country's chief of defense forces, Mr. Asim Munir, who played a pivotal role in bridging the gap between the warring parties, Iran and the U.S. Experts who we have been speaking to in the capital are telling us that the composition of this delegation is notable because this signals that Islamabad attaches great value to its relationship with Tehran at a time when the tensions in the region are high. The presence of Prime Minister Shahbaz Sharif himself attending the funeral of late Supreme Leader Ayatollah Ali Khamenei underscores Islamabad's position as a mediator, as Pakistan continues to position itself as a regional mediator between the warring parties, Iran and the U.S. And it also gives a chance to Islamabad to position itself as a country that has an influence on Iran and the U.S. And it's a country that not only enjoys good relationship with Tehran and the Americans, because on multiple occasions we have seen American President Donald Trump praising Pakistani leadership, often calling the country's army chief his favorite field marshal, who played an important role in bridging the gap between both the countries.
3: The United States is marking 250 years of independence. On the eve of the milestone, U.S. President Donald Trump used a speech at Mount Rushmore to call on Americans to defend the freedoms envisaged by the country's founders. He also renewed his criticism of progressive Democrats, portraying them as a communist threat to the nation. Mr. Trump said the country's identity was under attack, and he warned of what he called a resurgence of communism in America.
5: Yet as we approach this magnificent anniversary, we see our American identity under a renewed attack. A generation after we fought and won the Cold War against the menace of communism, there is now a resurgence of the communist menace in our land.
3: The president also urged support for this proposed Save America Act, saying it would ensure the United States never embraces communism. Turning to foreign policy, the United States leader touted what he described as the administration's success in dealing with Venezuela and Iran. He says both countries have been weakened and that Tehran was now seeking a settlement. He is due to headline the Independence Day celebrations in Washington later today with a campaign-style rally, military flyovers, and a major fireworks display. The celebrations come as a fierce heat bears down on large parts of the United States. Scorching conditions disrupted the 4th of July celebrations across much of the central and eastern United States. Several states were forced to cancel or postpone parades, concerts, and firework displays. The Great American State Fair at Washington's National Mall, a centerpiece of President Donald Trump's anniversary celebrations, was among the events affected. It temporarily shut down before reopening later with cooling tents and misting stations. More than 185 million people are under heat alerts, with heat indices forecast to climb as high as 46 degrees Celsius in many parts of the country. Forecasters warn the searing temperatures could prove deadly, urging people to stay hydrated, limit outdoor activities, and watch for signs of heat illness. As the U.S. celebrates its 250th anniversary of independence today, the country also marks 60 years of friendship with Singapore this year. U.S. Ambassador to Singapore, Dr. Anjani Sinha, says the partnership is more vital than ever, with its defense ties stronger than ever before. In a social media video, Ambassador Sinha acknowledged U.S.-Singapore's deep economic bonds, with both sides working closely on AI, energy, and space. Celebrations marking the 250th anniversary of the U.S. independence also took place across Singapore, including at the U.S. Embassy. Here's Ambassador Sinha.
1: Since I arrived in Singapore in November of last year, I have had the privilege of meeting with Singaporean leaders and the business community. I have enjoyed the warm welcome from the people of Singapore.
3: The American Chamber of Commerce says U.S. firms remain committed to Singapore, viewing it as a strategic gateway to the rest of the region. But as operating costs continue to rise, the chamber is calling for more initiatives to be cost-effective. It says artificial intelligence is also becoming a key factor in business decisions, reshaping how companies invest, hire, and develop their workforce. Nadira Zaidi speaks to the CEO of AmCham, Dr. Xianxian Lei, to find out more.
6: Despite the ongoing uncertainty and volatility, Singapore companies remain keen to expand into the U.S. The Singapore Business Federation says the number of SMEs looking to explore the market, as well as those that have successfully expanded there, has gone up by around 10 to 15% each year. States like New York, Arizona, and Texas are becoming increasingly attractive. In fact, Singapore just recently opened a new office in Texas to support businesses looking to enter the market. Much of that interest is driven by the AI boom. But AI is also reshaping the way American companies here operate.
7: AI has made people think about productivity and efficiency, and where should people sit? The other one is around hybrid working and remote working. That's also impacted how companies want to operate from a human capital perspective. How many people do they want to put in Singapore? How many people will they move to other locations? That's where the investment, you know, quantum changes and the distribution of investment changes.
8: One analyst says beyond manpower issues, the uncertainties around AI is a large risk for firms.
9: You could see one world where AI remains as it is today, available and affordable. You could see AI also under a different scenario where it becomes much more expensive and becomes limited. And that could be because of a political backlash and that governments need to do something because too many of their citizens are losing jobs, or that inequality is increasing. You have sovereign risk on AI. Are countries going to not allow AI to be used outside of their borders? That could be a large risk.
8: The American Chamber of Commerce says businesses remain committed to Singapore even as they navigate a range of challenges, from manpower costs to skills mismatch.
7: I think the cost of doing business has been quite challenging in some ways. Even though talent is very strong here, they do command a higher salary, which means that some jobs are going overseas to other countries. So the Singapore commitment is here. I think that there's some work to do to make sure that it is cost effective and efficient and productive to continue to bring your company to Singapore and think about Singapore also as a gateway to the rest of the region.
6: I'm also hearing a lot of companies just moving
4: outside of Singapore. Is this something that have been brought up by your members as well, like because of rising costs of doing business here in Singapore? Is it something that they're considering?
7: This is not an observation that we have made. Singapore still is a very attractive place for a lot of other reasons. The innovation support, the idea that you can easily travel to other parts of the region. Regional headquarters mainly prefer to stay in Singapore also because from a senior leadership perspective, they want to live in Singapore. So you do have to do that balance of cost and benefit. Even if we know that the cost of living here is higher, there are benefits that outweigh that cost. And for many of the member companies, while they are cost conscious, it is still worthwhile for them to stay in Singapore and use this as a regional hub for their headquarters.
3: In that report, you also heard from Stephen Oken, Chief Executive of APAC Advisors and Senior Advisor at Kroll. And that report was by Nadira Zairi. And that is going to do it for the news on CNA 938. Headlines anytime on CNA 938 and CNA.Asia. Let's see what's happening on the roads of Singapore. We've got actually nothing new to tell you about, which is great news. Weather-wise, it is going to be partly cloudy for the rest of the evening. Tomorrow, you can expect showers with thunder over many areas in the afternoon. Temperature ranging from 25 to 33 degrees Celsius.
8: Want more than just the headlines?
10: 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The AI-related courses, which means that Singaporeans are thinking about it and they want to know how to use AI better.
11: 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From Parliament to geopolitics, we cover it all.
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2: Welcome to Open House. I'm Susan Ng. Together with Felicia Tan from 99.co, we are going to head off to Lentor Garden Residences today. Well, this area keeps drawing buyers, even as more new launches enter the market. So we want to take a look at the neighbourhood and why it continues to resonate with home buyers and how this particular development we're talking about today fits into the bigger picture. We'll look at changing buyer priorities as well and how the precinct is taking shape for the years ahead. Felicia.
15: Yes, and every BTO launch provides a snapshot of what Singaporeans are looking for in a home. With the June 2026 exercise now concluded, we explore what the latest application rates reveal about buyer demand, popular locations, and the state of today's housing market.
2: And you can send us your questions if you have any to our WhatsApp number 963-11938. And joining us for the conversation around Lentor Gardens Residences is Raymond Tia. 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
16: Hello, Susan and Felicia. You're most welcome.
2: So let's start at the top. Raymond, the latest addition to the rapidly growing Lentor Hills precinct is Lentor Garden Residences. What makes this launch stand out from earlier developments we've seen in the area?
16: Okay, from a product perspective, right, there are a few things that make Lentor Garden Residences stand out. It's currently the only harmonized development in the Lentor precinct that is built using the non-PPVC construction method, giving buyers greater flexibility in their layouts compared to the earlier launches. And of course, the project also plays a strong emphasis on family living with a good mix of 2 to 5 bedders units. It's also the lowest density development in the Lentor precinct, which I think many families will appreciate, as it offers a quieter and more spacious living environment. On top of that, the development also have a dedicated 6,000 square feet childcare center, which I think is a very attractive features for young families with children. And lastly, the last feature that I think many buyers will really appreciate is the 200 meter continuous pool experience that is even longer than the iconic 150 meter MBS pool, infinity pool. So I think the developer intention is to really create a resort living environment with strong lifestyle appeal. So overall, I think the project has been thoughtfully designed to cater to families who are looking for both lifestyle and long-term livability.
15: Mm-mm. So Raymond, over the past few years, we have seen multiple successful launches in Lentor.
16: Yeah.
15: Why do you think the precinct continue to attract such strong interest from home buyers?
16: Personally, I think there are only four main reasons, which I personally feel. First one, of course, is the connectivity. The Thompson East Coast line that makes traveling to Orchard, the CBD, and Woodlands very, very convenient. Secondly, I think one of the Lentor's biggest strength is that although it's a brand new precinct, it's actually part of Greater Ang Mo Kio area, which is well-established mature estate. Buyers get to enjoy a new residential environment while still having access to the amenities, transport network, and conveniences that has already been built up over the years. Thirdly, families will also appreciate that because the schools in the area, there are well-known schools such as Anderson Primary and of course CHIJ, St. Nicholas Girls School. And for many parents, being close to established school is an important consideration when choosing a home. And lastly, I think buyers have confidence because they know this is a government plan, new precinct, not just a condo. The whole area will be developed together. So over time, there will be more amenities, better connectivity, and a stronger sense of community. So I think that's why the Lentor precinct has continued to attract healthy and interest from both homeowners, long-term investors, and of course that's why it offers the rare combination of a brand new neighborhood within the convenience of a mature estate. Yeah, that's how I feel.
2: All right, Raymond, who do you think will be the primary buyers for Lentor Gardens residences? Are we mainly looking at HDB upgraders, at young families, investors, or maybe even a mix of all of these groups?
16: From 2022 onwards, from even Lentor Modern start the launch, right? This is the seventh plot of a project in Lentor Garden. I can see that it will be a mix. So probably mainly will be the HDB upgraders, young families or even young couples. And many of them are looking for their first private property. And I think Lentor offers a very good balance between lifestyle, convenience, and future growth. Of course, there's also investors who are looking at rental demand, future resale potential, and whether the entry price makes sense. But overall, I would think this project or in Lentor area is probably more owner-occupied driven. Yeah.
15: So compared to the earlier launches in Lentor, what design or planning features of Lentor Garden residences do you think will resonate most with today's buyers?
16: Okay, I think the buyers today are becoming much more practical. They are not just looking at the size of the unit anymore. They want efficient layouts with minimum wasted space. And of course, at the same time, buyers are also looking beyond the condo itself. They want a place where they can really live comfortably, work conveniently, and of course, enjoy quality time with their family. I think Lentor offers that quite well. And you have the MRT at the Lentor Modern, and you have the mall at Lentor Modern as well for the daily needs. And you have a beautiful park connector that links to Lentor Hillock Park to Thompson Nature Park and Lower Pierce Reservoir, giving the residents plenty of opportunities to walk, jog, cycle, have family time and while enjoying the nature. And of course, that's why the buyers are now not just buying a home. They are really buying into a lifestyle as well. Yep.
2: There are several condominiums in the vicinity, Raymond, that have already launched. Is there still enough buyer demand, you think, to support another project, or are we seeing signs of saturation?
16: Okay. Yeah, definitely. This is a very important question that is a lot of consumers and buyers are asking whether can they exit, because there's so many supply there, right? Personally, I don't think that we should look only at how many projects have been launched there. But more important, the question is whether there are still genuine buyers in the market. So if you look alone at the Ang Mo Kio area, there are about 5,000 HDB flats expected to reach MOP in over the next 4 to 5 years. So I think homeowners will all these HDB homeowners will form a very good pool of potential upgraders. And not even counting buyers from other parts of Singapore, like from District 19, the Punggol, Sengkang, Woodlands area, who want to move into Lantau area because of the connectivity, the mature estate, the schools, and the greenery that Lantau offer. So buyers definitely today have many choices than before. So of course, developer need to get the pricing right and offer good value. So personally, I wouldn't say that the market is saturated. Mm. I would say buyers simply have more choices. And as long as the pricing is right and the buyer sees the value, I believe the demand will still be there.
15: So seeing that Lantau Garden Residences is the latest launch in the area, yep. And it's positioned as a family-oriented development with a strong mix of larger units, do you think this reflects changer buyer preferences in today's market?
16: Definitely, I think so. With the larger unit mix, right, it definitely will benefit those the developer as well. Because I think the buyer behavior changed after COVID. Many families realize that how important space is. Some need extra room for work, while others simply want a home that can really grow with the family. So I noticed that developers now, they are recognizing this change. Instead of building mainly smaller units, you will see very, very practical family-sized homes and units now. So I think today buyers are really planning for the next 10 years instead of just asking whether they can afford the property today or whether they just want to buy and sell in the next couple of years. Mm. So like I've mentioned just now, it's more on the owner-occupied base. So I think the developer did a very... they do a very good strategy here to build a bigger unit mix here.
2: So Lantau Gardens Residences will inevitably be compared with earlier Lantau launches. Raymond, how do you think buyers will assess value, especially when they have several nearby projects to benchmark against?
16: Yes. Definitely, because now buyers are very price sensitive, right?
2: Yeah.
16: Of course, the quantum, the purchase price is that's what every consumer or every buyers will look into. But I think buyers today are also very well informed. They are very well educated, I believe. They are not just comparing just the PSF anymore. So they will definitely compare the layout, the facing, facilities, the maintenance fee. What is the nearby transactions, even the resale transaction order, even what is will be the future resale opportunities. But so end of the day, value isn't about just buying the cheapest project. It's also about whether am I paying a fair price for what I'm getting. And the most important question is, will I be able to exit comfortably or easily when I decide to sell in the future? So I think most buyers will base on this to make their decision. So I believe in Lantau Gardens, right, the developer have already announced their launching price. We will start starting from 2050 PSF, average of 2350 PSF. Like I mentioned, harmonized project. And this pricing is actually 2022 pricing for Lantau area. So it is going to be very priced very attractively by the developer. So I think you can just take a look.
15: So beyond the project itself, what are the key strengths, you think, of the Lantau precincts that continue to appeal to both owner-occupiers and investors?
16: For me, I think the biggest strength is balance. Because you have already the MRT there, everyday amenities, plenty of greeneries and a very peaceful environment there at that area. So for family, definitely it's a nice place to stay. And of course, not forgetting about all the schools that is there supporting the demand. And for investors, there are also factors that help support the rental demand and or long-term value lah. So I think a Lentor appeals to both groups for slightly different reasons. So I think the strength is really attractive place for the owners and for owner stay and the investors lah.
2: I just want to wrap our conversation today, Raymond, by looking ahead. And as we look at URA's long-term plans for Lentor and the North region, how will all of this shape the neighborhood over the next 5 to 10 years? What can we, as homeowners, expect as the area continues to evolve?
16: Okay. Personally, I think buyers today are not just buying into one condo, but they are buying into the future of the entire precinct and what would be the transformation in future to help them in their exit strategy as well. And of course, for the family stay in future. URA has planned Lentor as a new residential neighborhood with transport amenities, green space, and community facilities. That's all coming together over time, where you can work, live, play together. So as more projects are completed, I think residents will enjoy a much more vibrant and connected environment compared to today, as of today. Because most of the project have not TOP, right? So if you ask me, homeowners are really investing in whole neighborhood, which is going to evolve over the next 5 to 10 years. And I think Lentor is going. This is one of the Lentor's biggest strengths. So those once they get the key, then the whole neighborhood will be already formed up. So yeah, which is a bit in the next 2 years.
2: Okay,
16: Yeah.
2: so that's actually quite a lot to look forward to. I know that there are
16: Yep.
2: currently already amenities that current residents and also future home buyers can look forward to, but with all these plans in place, there will be a whole lot more for those who
16: Yes,
2: will
16: yes,
2: move
16: yeah.
2: in, yeah, in the next few years.
16: Yeah.
2: Raymond, thank you very much for making time to speak with us today.
16: No problem. Thank you very much.
2: Thank you. Raymond Tia is Group District Director with Propnex Realty Private Limited. 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
3: It is 8:30. This is the news on CNA 938. Good evening. Funeral ceremonies for Iran's former Supreme Leader Ali Khamenei are underway, with millions of Iranians expected to take part in the days-long event. The funeral rites will culminate in his burial in his hometown next Thursday. CNA's Clara Lee with more.
22: Huge crowds of mourners have gathered outside Grand Masala ahead of the arrival of Khamenei's coffin. Many carried red banners, which reports say are a symbol associated with calls for revenge, while chanting slogans against the U.S. and Israel. The former supreme leader led Iran for 37 years before he was killed in February, in the early moments of the U.S.-Israeli war on Iran. Burial had initially been scheduled for March, but has been delayed by war. Earlier, foreign leaders and regional delegations paid their respects to Khamenei. Top Chinese and Russian officials were among those in attendance, alongside Iraq's president and Pakistan's prime minister.
3: The United States is marking 250 years of independence. On the eve of the milestone, U.S. President Donald Trump used a speech at Mount Rushmore to call on Americans to defend the freedoms envisioned by the country's founders. He also renewed his criticism of progressive Democrats, portraying them as a communist threat to the nation. Mr. Trump said the country's identity was under attack as he warned of what he called a resurgence of communism in America.
23: Yet as we approach this magnificent anniversary, we see our American identity under a renewed attack. A generation after we fought and won the Cold War against the menace of communism, there is now a resurgence of the communist menace in our land.
3: The president also urged support for the proposed Save America Act, saying it would help ensure the U.S. never embraces communism. Turning to foreign policy, the U.S. leader touted what he described as his administration's success in dealing with Venezuela and Iran. He said both countries have been weakened and now that Tehran was seeking a settlement. He's due to headline the Independence Day celebrations in Washington later today with a campaign-style rally, military flyovers, and a major fireworks display. Pop star Taylor Swift and Travis Kelce have officially tied the knot in a star-studded celebration at Madison Square Garden. The lavish wedding drew a galaxy of celebrities to New York with a reportedly 1,000-person guest list. Excitement has been swirling around the event amid a record-breaking heat wave and a security lockdown typically reserved for heads of state. Outside the venue, Taylor's fans continued to celebrate, cheering and singing her songs. The pop star announced her engagement to NFL player Travis Kelce in an Instagram post last August. And in sport, CNA's Po Kok Ing brings us the highlights from the last round of the 32 matches at the FIFA World Cup.
24: A piece of Lionel Messi magic in the 29th minute kickstarted this World Cup classic against Cape Verde in Miami Stadium. His seventh of the tournament, making him the first player ever to score 20 goals at the World Cup. But underdogs Cape Verde threatened a massive upset, stunning the reigning world champions with a 59th-minute equaliser and take the round 32 game to extra time. Argentina took the lead again in the 92nd minute through Lisandro Martinez, but the Blue Sharks bit back again, Sidney Lopez Cabral with a 103rd-minute strike to equalise. But Messi would inspire the winner and end Cape Verde's fairy tale run, his cross coming up Dine Borges into his own goal in the 111th minute to seal a hard-fought 3-2 win for Argentina and passage to the round of 16. Egypt await Argentina next after the Pharaohs eliminated Australia in their knockout round debut in Dallas. Imam Ashura headed the Egyptians ahead in the 13th minute, only for the Socceroos to bounce back through a 55th minute Mohamed Hani own goal. The scores stayed at 1-1 as the match went to penalties, where the Australians missed two from the spot. The Pharaohs were perfect with the penalties to head to the round of 16 and knocking the last Asian Confederation team out of the tournament. 14th minute strike from John Arias, the only goal for Colombia against Ghana. Last match in the round of 32. The 1-0 win in Kansas means Colombia will next face Switzerland in Vancouver in the round of 16.
3: And that is going to do it for the news on CNA 938. Headlines anytime on CNA 938 and CNA.Asia. Let's see what's happening on the roads of Singapore. We've got a stalled vehicle on the TPE. This is towards the PIE after Loyang Avenue. Avoid lane 3. Stalled one also on the CTE towards the AYE after Ang Mo Kio Avenue 5.
2: Welcome back to Open House. I'm Susan Ng, together with Felicia Tan from 99.co. In this next segment of our program, we're going to take a look at what the latest BTO application results reveal about how Singaporeans are choosing their next home. And if you have questions, you can WhatsApp them to us at 963-11938. And to take us into this conversation is Mohan Sandra Segaran, Head of Research and Data Analytics at Singapore Realtors Inc. or SRI. Mohan, thank you so much for joining us today.
1: Hello, Susan and Felicia. Great to be back on the show.
2: Thank you for making time, Mohan. So let's take a look at the overall results from the June 2026 BTO application. What stands out most to you?
1: So in a nutshell, the biggest takeaway is that the application rates in the June BTO exercise increased slightly compared to the February BTO exercise, but the overall segment remains broadly well-balanced. While a handful of highly sought-after projects attracted stronger demand,

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2: Securing their ballot number. So overall, these results also suggest that HDB's continued ramp up in the BTO pipeline is helping demand and supply become better aligned. So that's actually overall positive news, not just for today's BTO applicants, but also for the broader housing market, as you know, some of today's BTO flats may eventually become tomorrow's resale supply as well.
3: So I guess with this that is happening, the fact that there is a slight increase in demand and also the recent efforts to ramp up BTO supply, it looks like it is working. Does it look like many first-time applicants will have a good chance of securing a flat first time round?
2: I would say yes, because the ramp up in the BTO supply is actually helping to keep competition manageable while trying to meet underlying housing demand. So over the past few years, HDB has consistently increased the supply of new flats, and we are now starting to see the benefits of that policy. Even though demand has improved slightly, as I mentioned earlier, most projects still recorded manageable application rates for first-timer families. And much of the increase actually appears to be driven by a handful of highly sought-after projects, such as the prime BTO developments in Bishan and in Bukit Merah, as well as the standard BTO project in Woodlands as well.
4: So the prime projects in Bishan and Bukit Merah attracted the lion's share of applications. What continues to make buyers willing to accept stricter resale conditions for these flats?
2: So both the BTO projects at Bishan and Bukit Merah were designated as prime projects, as you mentioned. So prime projects are typically located in some of Singapore's most desirable neighborhoods, with usually with excellent MRT connectivity, established amenities, and schools. So new BTO launches, typically in mature estates, have traditionally attracted stronger demand. And that's especially true for, you know, for an estate like Bishan, where new BTO launches are relatively uncommon. And as a result, it's not actually surprising that these projects generated greater interest from buyers. Although buyers need to accept a longer minimum occupation period and stricter resale condition, some home buyers are also planning for the long-term home ownership rather than, you know, short-term investment gains. And some of them are actually willing to trade some flexibility in exchange for securing a new home in this highly sought after location, especially at a reasonable price point.
3: Let's take a look at these two projects, Mohan. Were there differences in what attracted buyers to Bishan versus Bukit Merah?
2: Yes, I would say both of the projects actually appealed for slightly different reasons. Bishan has always been one of Singapore's most established and centrally located towns. New BTO launches there are relatively uncommon, so there was likely some form of pent-up demand for buyers who had been waiting for an opportunity. So the BTO project itself had close proximity to an MRT station and nearby schools, which also strengthened its appeal. Bukit Merah BTO project on the

0: other hand, benefited from being close to the city centre and also being part of the Greater Southern Waterfront transformation as well. And not to mention, it also offered the largest supply of four-room flats, making it attractive for younger families looking for a long-term home and a better chance of securing a four-room flat.
1: So, Woodgrove Acres in Woodlands also recorded strong demand, particularly for its larger flats. Considering that, Woodlands is not exactly a prime location, by definition, what do you think this tells us about today's buyers?
0: Yes, so this is actually quite interesting. So Woodlands is just not about crossing the causeway anymore and going to JB, and it's not actually an ulu location. So it shows that buyers today are looking beyond just central locations, and Woodlands is also benefiting from a significant long-term transformation plan, including transport connectivity and the upcoming RTS link to Johor Bahru as well. So for many families, larger living spaces, affordability, and future growth potential are becoming just as important as living close to the city. And not to mention, if you were to observe the resale transactions at Woodlands, it also observed growth in the second quarter as well. And this shows the popularity of Woodlands to home buyers.
1: Let's look at Sembawang because Sembawang projects recorded application rates that are below one for many flat types. How should buyers interpret the project's performance? Or is it simply that supply has caught up with demand in that neighborhood?
0: So in a way, I believe it reflects that supply has started catching up with demand in Sembawang. For the June BTO exercise itself, there were more than 2,000 flats launched, and the town had the largest BTO supply in this exercise. As a result, buyers face much less competition compared to some of the more popular projects. So, from a buyer's perspective, that's actually quite encouraging because it improves the chances of securing a ballot queue number. And it also suggests that increasing supply in towns where demand is more stable can actually create a healthier and more balanced balloting environment.
1: So, do these contrasting application rates across towns suggest that buyers are today becoming more selective about location rather than simply applying for whichever project offers the best chance of success?
0: So, yeah, in a way, I would say buyer behavior is gradually becoming more selective, especially for BTO projects. In the recent times, with more BTO and sale of balance flat supply being introduced across recent launches, buyers today actually have greater flexibility. However, at the same time, the introduction of the prime, plus, and standard classifications may have also encouraged buyers to think more carefully, especially about the trade-offs involved in each of these BTO projects. So rather than focusing solely on location alone, applicants are also weighing factors such as the longer MOP and resale conditions against the benefit of living in a more desirable area. And buyers who miss out on, BTOs may also find that neighboring resale flats offer another viable pathway into the town without having to wait for the BTO flats to be completed as well.
1: The June exercise featured prime plus as well as standard projects. Based on application rates, how have buyers responded to these different housing classifications?
0: Yes, so previously all new BTO projects were broadly classified simply as mature or non-mature estates. So under that previous framework, highly sought after projects in mature towns, for example, in Bishan or Bukit Merah, often actually recorded exceptionally stronger application rates. And given the popularity of these locations, it would not have been surprising actually to see application rates exceed 10 times or even much higher under the previous classification system. So today, while the prime projects in Bishan and Bukit Merah remain the most popular in this exercise, the application rates actually have moderated compared to the past. And this suggests that buyers are also factoring in the new framework with the longer MOP and stricter resale conditions associated with these prime flats when making their housing decisions. So interestingly, we also saw the HDB resale transaction volumes in both Bishan and Bukit Merah increased by around 10 to 20% during the second quarter of the year as well. So this also suggests that some buyers who may not have been prepared to accept the additional restrictions that comes along with these prime or plus flats, and also those who preferred immediate housing may have also turned to the resale market as an alternative as well.
1: So many of the popular projects also offered significant savings compared to nearby resale flats. How much do you think affordability influenced buyers' decisions in this exercise?
0: So, affordability remains one of the biggest drivers of demand in the BTO segment. BTO flats continue to be priced at a reasonable value, especially in popular estates. For many first-time home buyers, this represents a huge savings while still allowing them to secure a home in a well-established location. However, that being said, the resale market also continues to play an important and complementary role. Buyers should remember that affordability isn't limited to the BTO market alone. Eligible first-time home buyers purchasing a resale flat can also benefit from the enhanced CPF housing grants, which can also substantially reduce the overall purchase price of a resale flat as well. And buyers who prioritize immediate housing, specific locations, or larger housing format may still find resale flats a more suitable choice. And it also applies to those who do not want to be tied down by any additional restrictions, especially if they are looking to upgrade in the future. So ultimately, whether a buyer chooses a BTO or a resale flat, it actually depends on factors such as their budget, timeline, and their overall housing needs.
1: If we were to look at this BTO exercise as a whole, Mohan, what does it reveal about the priorities of today's home buyers and where they're putting their emphasis on?
0: I think today's home buyers are actually looking for the best overall value. Buyers are evaluating the complete package rather than simply just chasing one single factor. So factors such as affordability, transport connectivity, nearby amenities, schools, and future transformation plans all actually play a meaningful role in their decision-making process as well. This is something we are also seeing across the broader housing market, whether buyers are choosing a BTO or a resale flat. As these preferences continue to evolve over time, it will also be interesting to see whether they shape demand in the upcoming BTO launches later this year as well.
1: Speaking of that, with another round of BTO launches coming again this year, do you think application rates would more likely remain manageable or could competition intensify again in certain towns?
0: Yes, so overall, we expect application rates to remain manageable because HDB continues to maintain a healthy pipeline of new supply. So for the October BTO exercise, it's expected to offer over 7,900 flats, and this is much higher than the 6,000 over flats that were offered in the June BTO exercise. So rather than seeing broad-based competition across every project in the October exercise, we will probably see demand concentrated in a handful of standout developments. So overall, that's actually a healthy sign for the market as a whole, because it suggests buyers are becoming more selective, while HDB's continued ramp up in supply is actually helping to keep competition manageable across most of these projects.
1: Let's look at buyers who perhaps were unsuccessful this time round, or buyers who might still be deciding when to apply for their BTO. What lessons should they take away from these latest application trends, Mohan?
0: For those who might be unsuccessful, my advice is they should not feel that they have run out of options, because besides future BTO exercises, the resale market also remains a viable alternative. And buyers should remember that BTO is just one pathway to home ownership, especially with the range of grants available to eligible buyers. Singapore's housing market offers a range of options which can provide immediate availability, especially if we to take a look at sales of balance flats or resale flats that offer a wider selection of locations and flat types. So for buyers whose housing needs or lifestyle stage do not allow them to wait for a new BTO flat, the resale market will actually continue to remain a viable alternative. And beyond that, we are also expecting a growing number of flats to reach their MOP over the coming years, something that we also recently discussed as well in our previous conversation, Susan and Felicia.
2: So, looking ahead, what do you think we should be watching for in the next few BTO exercises that could indicate where Singapore's overall housing market is heading?
0: So, for instance, more than 50% of flats expected in the October BTO exercise is actually going to be in the mature estates, including towns such as Bedok and Toa Payoh. So these are traditionally high-demand locations where resale flats have often commanded a premium, because of their established amenities and excellent connectivity. And at the same time, buyers shouldn't overlook the HDB resale market, with the growing number of flats expected to reach MOP in the coming years. So we are likely to see more resale supply enter the market, especially buyers who need more immediate housing. They will have a wider range of options to choose from. Ultimately, I think the Singapore's public housing market is actually moving towards a more balanced and sustainable environment. And we have also seen HDB's recent flash estimate indicate a moderation in resale prices as well, alongside the continued ramp up in BTO supply. So for potential home buyers who are listening right now, the key is to understand the options available and choose the pathway that best fits your budget, timeline, and long-term needs. And if you are unsure, don't be afraid to seek professional advice and understand your options before making what is likely to be the biggest financial decisions of your life.
1: Thank you very much for that conversation, Mohan, and for providing insights into our topic for the week, which is the application results of the latest BTO exercise in June. Appreciate your time.
0: Thank you, Suzanne and Felicia. It's always a pleasure joining the both of you.
1: Thank you very much. Mohan Sandrasegaran, Head of Research and Data Analytics with Singapore Realtors Inc., SRI. And that's all the time we have this week on Open House. You can find more property news and reviews on www.99.co. 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Thank you very much for joining us today. Have a wonderful weekend.
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11: Hello, everybody. Thank you for joining me as you wrap up your Saturday evening. It's so good to have you here. Now, Health Matters presents an understanding of why we would need a pancreas transplant. Now, here's the clue. A lot of it has to do with the management of certain health conditions. I want to talk to you about the link between type 1 or type 2 diabetes and pancreas failure, when you would need an actual transplant, and how you'd qualify. It's all lined up next, but first the 9 p.m. news here on CNA 938.
12: It is 9 o'clock, a very good evening. This is the news on CNA 938. I'm Keith D'Souza. A days-long funeral for former Supreme Leader Ali Khamenei is underway, with millions of Iranians expected to take part in the event. The funeral rites will culminate in his burial in his hometown next Thursday. Huge crowds of mourners gathered outside the Grand Mosalla Mosque ahead of the arrival of Khamenei's coffin. The former supreme leader led Iran for 37 years before he was killed in February in the early moments of the U.S.-Israeli war on Iran. The funeral comes amid a tense situation in the Middle East, with Iran stressing that the Strait of Hormuz is not a theater for military display of extra-regional powers. Tehran previously warned the United States and Israel against any attacks during this mourning period. The United States is marking 250 years of independence on the eve of the milestone. U.S. President Donald Trump used a speech at Mount Rushmore to call on Americans to defend the freedoms envisaged by the country's founders. He also renewed his criticism of progressive Democrats, portraying them as a communist threat to the nation. CNA's Keith Liu with more.
13: Mr. Trump said the country's identity was under attack as he warned of what he called a resurgence of communism in America.
14: Yet as we approach this magnificent anniversary, we see our American identity under a renewed attack. A generation after we fought and won the Cold War against the menace of communism, there is now a resurgence of the communist menace in our land.
13: The president also urged support for the proposed Save America Act, saying it would help ensure the U.S. never embraces communism. Turning to foreign policy, the U.S. leader touted what he described as his administration's success in dealing with Venezuela and Iran, saying both countries had been weakened and that Tehran was now seeking a settlement. He's due to headline the Independence Day celebrations in Washington later today, with a campaign-style rally, military flyovers, and a major fireworks display. But the historic celebrations are unfolding under a punishing heat wave. Extreme temperatures have disrupted Independence Day events across several cities. Washington's annual parade has been cancelled, while activities at the Great American State Fair at the National Mall were temporarily suspended before reopening with cooling tents and misting stations. The National Weather Service says around 160 million people are under major or extreme heat warnings. Alerts are in place across much of the Midwest, Mid-Atlantic, and Northeast.
12: As the U.S. celebrates its 250th anniversary of independence today, the country also marks 60 years of friendship with Singapore this year. U.S. Ambassador to Singapore, Dr. Anjani Sinha, says the partnership is more vital than ever, with its defense ties stronger than ever before. In a social media video, Ambassador Sinha acknowledged U.S.-Singapore's deep economic bonds, with both sides working closely on AI, energy, and space. Celebrations marking the 250th anniversary of U.S. independence also took place across Singapore, including at the U.S. Embassy. Here's Ambassador Sinha.
7: Since I arrived in Singapore in November of last year, I have had the privilege of meeting with Singaporean leaders and the business community. I have enjoyed the warm welcome from the people of Singapore.
12: Singapore recorded a new high of 4,058 out-of-hospital cardiac arrest cases in 2022, up 12% from the previous year. That's according to the latest data released by the Singapore Heart Foundation, with cases expected to rise alongside the aging population. The social service agency is aiming to train 1 million community first responders over the next 5 years. Researchers are also testing lightweight portable AEDs to make life-saving equipment more accessible. CNA's Elsis Thung with this report, featuring Jeffrey Ong, CEO of the Singapore Heart Foundation, and Professor Marcus Ong, Director of Pre-Hospital and Emergency Research Center.
15: For cardiac arrest cases, every minute of delay means a 10% drop in survival rate. That means there's less than 10 minutes for someone to save the victim. Even then, survival isn't guaranteed. With average ambulance response time being 10 minutes, that's where community first responders comes in. CPR rates performed by these responders, also known as bystanders, jumped from 22% in 2011 to 62% in 2022. Outreach efforts in recent years have seen an 8-fold increase in the number of responders to more than 2,500. But the use of AEDs are still lacking. Just 14% of bystanders used it to revive someone with cardiac arrest.
16: One is the confidence level, because a lot of people in the public, they're not confident of using an AED, and they're also afraid to do the wrong thing in case they feel that they might harm the patient or, you know, the victim itself, right? But actually, in terms of AEDs, nowadays are very advanced. When you switch it on, they give you guided instructions. So that's one thing, right? The second thing is also about the awareness, because a lot of them don't know where the AEDs are.
15: That's why one researcher is looking into making AEDs more portable, while also ensuring it can perform at the same level as its traditional counterparts.
17: Typically, in public spaces, AEDs weigh about 2 to 3 kilograms. But researchers in a new study want to use a portable AED instead. This weighs just 700 grams and can be carried around in a backpack by community first responders. It's very easy to use. All you need to do is open it up and just apply the pad to the person who needs help.
18: So the aim of this project is actually to see how the uptake is from our active citizens in terms of being able to use the device. You know, are there any barriers? What's the feasibility? And also the willingness to bring this. And the way I see this is that it is something that you can bring along, just like a first aid kit, you know, that you would have handy when the emergency happens.
15: Professor Ong says 1,000 volunteers will be equipped with the portable device as part of the study, with plans to make it available to even more citizens in future.
12: The government has received over 200 applications to support new and budding community initiatives since a $50 million fund was launched in April. The Singapore Government Partnership Office says Ideas range from supporting vulnerable groups like seniors with and people with disabilities to preserving heritage. CNA's Nashra Rohim has more in this report, featuring Lok Wai Yi, founder of Little Wishes, Haslinda Ahmad, director of the Singapore Government Partnerships Office, and Senior Minister of State for Trade and Industry, Lo Yin Ling.
19: A digital platform to help make wishes by children in need come true. This 21-year-old set it up to make it easier for donors to buy gifts for the children and wants to support 80 kids for now. She applied for funding to help develop the site, which the Singapore Government Partnerships Office granted.
20: I think SGPO has been a great help as a partnerships head, so they've given me a lot of mentorship. They also help with a lot of advice and connecting to the right people. So actually, with the help of SGPO, we managed to get connected with this company called Overpowered, who actually helped us to design our whole website and our whole automation system.
19: Little Wishes applied for the lowest tier of funding, up to 5,000 Singapore dollars. SGPO says most applications have been for this amount, which is called the seed tier.
21: I think this is part of the journey where we do a lot more guiding and mentorship. So in the course of doing that, we also then work with the citizens to make sure that the funds are used for the right purpose. But at the end of the day, when it comes to seed tier, I think it's not just about whether your project is successful, but it's whether the citizens is willing enough to step up and take the first step.
19: From this month, the highest tier of funding will be available for application. It offers projects up to 1 million Singapore dollars.
22: The skill tier basically supports established organizations that are seeking to make sector-wide impact through strong partnerships with citizens and communities. Now, the different tiers of the fund really aim to provide pathway for each and every one of you, the change maker, to advance your idea from seed to sprout and then to skill.
19: She adds that SGPO provides resources to help changemakers develop their ideas, as well as link up with partners to scale their impact.
12: Authorities are engaging youths in their efforts to identify safeguards to protect children from online harms. Among others, the Digital Development and Information Ministry gathered feedback on tiered access to digital spaces for children in different age groups. Here's Minister of State for Digital Development and Information, Rahayu Mazam.
23: There is a strong consensus amongst many that we spoke to just now that a tiered approach is a better approach rather than just an outright ban, because I think it was a specific features that causes some concerns. They are also cognizant of the fact that legislation can only do so much.
12: Nearly 75 attendees aged 13 to 35 also discussed other measures like engaging parents and how to better support their children online. MDDI says it will continue such conversations. Existing measures are also in place, such as systems that prevent access to harmful content. And that is going to do it for the news on CNA 938. Headlines anytime on CNA 938 and CNA.asia. On the roads, we've got a stalled vehicle on the PIE. This is towards Changi after Tampines Avenue 5. We also have a breakdown vehicle on the PIE towards Tuas after the TPE. Avoid lane 3. And in the CTE tunnel, a vehicle is stalled towards the AYE after Orchard Road. Avoid lane 4.
24: 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Thanks for stopping by.
25: Hi, I'm Malvinder Jit Singh, Director of Terra Corporate Affairs and a football fan. I support the Netherlands, which is unfortunately out of World Cup 2026. But nevertheless, I'm here on an episode of World Cup Watch 2026 with Daryl Martin on Singapore Today.
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28: Good evening, everybody. Thank you so much for joining me. Or good afternoon, depending on when you're listening to this interview. Let's talk a little bit about pancreas transplantation and when it would be necessary. We'll also be learning more about the adult pancreas transplantation program that is available here in Singapore and advancements that have happened to it. But first, yes, pancreas transplantation would be necessary primarily for individuals who are dealing with very specific types of type 2 diabetes or this severe brittle type 1 diabetes, as it's also known. Why is that the case? Well, it has to do with the pancreas's function in insulin production. Now, remember, it's usually having to do with a situation where end-stage kidney function is stepping in. Uncontrollable diabetes, being poorly managing your hypoglycemia, some frequent insulin reactions, all of these could be signs of kidney damage, kidney failure, and the need for a pancreas transplant. So let's talk about what that would entail in Singapore and learning more about the Adult Pancreas Transplantation Program as I speak to Associate Professor Tiong Ho Yi, who's the program director and a senior consultant himself at the National University Center for Organ Transplantation. But first off, a program like this means additional resources, right? So how would that help, in particular, this speciality?
0: Pancreas transplant is going to be part of the armamentarium to treat patients with diabetes with complications. And, you know, this actually started as a HSDP, Health Services Developmental Program from the MOH, as a joint project between SGH and NUH back in 2012. And therefore, over the years, we have built up the expertise surgically, medically, allied health-wise, to provide a service hitting the KPIs that NMOH set for us. It has taken some time because it is a complex procedure that involves different disciplines. But with the mainstreaming, it means that we can focus not just on patients from SGH and NUH, but also hopefully patients that will be referred from other hospitals in Singapore to us.
28: So prior to this, who would be going for these kinds of transplantations? Would there not be as many best practices and protocols to make it mainstream, so to speak?
0: I mean, it is mainstream, but because this is a complicated procedure, in fact, it is pancreas transplant is done most commonly and most optimally together with the kidney transplant. So it is a multi-organ, a combined organ transplant of two organs. So because it is a complicated procedure, MOH has elected that we focus on the two primary transplant centers, NUH and MOH, and the surgeries will be done at NUH in this collaboration. So it is mainstream because it is provided for all Singaporeans and permanent residents. However, it has to complement the transplant activities at both hospitals. Mm.
28: So let's talk about the health issue at hand. Why would a patient require a pancreas transplantation? You've talked about the treatment of diabetes, for example, as well. What other health issues would lead them to this point?
0: So really, it is quite specific. This is a pancreas transplantation for diabetes to replace the production of insulin from the pancreas. However, it is not for all diabetes patients because, you know, if with the transplant from a deceased donor, we transplant the whole gland, you will have to take immunosuppression. That is why, in addition to a complex surgery with its attendant risk, you need to take immunosuppression. So this is really an operation for patients who are at the end of the treatment spectrum for diabetes. If patients with diabetes, they take their medication, their injections, and the sugar is controlled, then they don't need this procedure. However, if patients develop kidney disease, kidney failure, require dialysis, and therefore a kidney transplant, then the pancreas and the kidney transplant surgery goes into them. So for such patients who need dialysis, who needs insulin injections and get complications, then this surgery is a ray of hope for this really what we think end-stage diabetes patients.
28: I mean, we do have some of the highest kidney failure rates in the world due to diabetes, don't we, Professor?
0: Yes. I mean, in fact, patients, you know, in excess of 50% of our dialysis patients are on dialysis. Mm. And dialysis have diabetes. Mm. And, you know, however, you know, these patients with renal failure and diabetes must not also suffer from other significant complications, such as they cannot undertake the surgery.
28: Right, because again, of the immunosuppression that would have to happen after that, is it?
0: Yes, and also the surgery is, the patient cannot have excessive ischemic heart disease from the diabetes such that they cannot undertake the surgery. So we have to have a careful selection process to ensure the patient will benefit and the patient will be able to take the surgery and the medical follow-up.
28: What is it like for the patient after the procedure, I'm wondering? I mean, I'm not just talking about the recovery from the procedure and the surgical procedure and the immunosuppression, but what does it mean for the condition? Has it solved the problem?
0: So these patients would obviously, when have on dialysis, if it's blood dialysis, is 3 times a week and 4 times of insulin injections with blood glucose monitoring, their quality of life will be poor, and also, not enough time to spend with to do what they want to do. So our patients who have gone through our pilot program and one patient on the mainstream program successfully, they go back to doing what they can, what they love to do. So the quality of life is improved, but also their overall survival is improved because you've got better sugar control, your diabetes is essentially cured, and you don't need dialysis.
28: Life-changing, absolutely life-changing for that individual, particularly since they've run the gamut, they've been through it all, and treatment hasn't worked for them thus far. They've not got it under control, and this just turns it back. I'm curious, what are some of the difficulties and challenges facing both the patients and health professionals in this whole process of the transplantation?
0: Yeah, I mean, as you know, to get this HSCP to mainstreaming has been a long process. And, we have done 5 successful transplants. However, because it is not suitable for everyone, we have to have careful assessment. Initially, we have been doing on type 1 diabetes, patients with insulin deficiency. But the majority of our patients with diabetes in Singapore is type 2 diabetes. And 2 years ago, we successfully transplanted a type 2 patient with diabetes. So we now know perhaps more patients, including type 2, can be suitable for a pancreas transplant. So they need to go through a careful process of a selection evaluation. And we welcome referrals from hospitals to either the SGH or NUH transplant centers for evaluation. So, trying to select the correct patient for the surgery that will benefit them is one of the challenges. And the other challenge will be, of course, the deceased organ donor, because the whole pancreas is being transplanted and therefore comes from a deceased donor, not a live donor. And our transplantation rates from deceased donor in Singapore remains low. And we cannot predict when the organ will come for us to do the transplant. So that is one challenge that professionals face.
28: Prof. Tiong, let's talk a little bit more about that selection process then. What is going to go into, now that we've brought together and now that we've piloted, now that the procedure is going to be done at NUH for the next 2 years, now that the best practices are in place, how are we going to fine-tune and refine the selection process and the criteria, the waiting list situation, and getting of those donors' supplies? Because I know, as you mentioned, that's a challenging part.
0: Correct. I mean, we can talk about the deceased donor organs. So, in Singapore, we have the HOTA, Human Organ Donation Transplant Act, as well as the MTERA Act. Now, because a pancreas transplant is not covered under HOTA, for a deceased donor to donate their organs, the next of kin would have to assign the consent.
28: So it's an opt-in situation here.
0: Correct. And therefore, we are very grateful, our patients and the medical staff from the pancreas transplant team is very grateful to the family and the donors for giving up the organs so that others may benefit.
28: I see. So that's an important step that has to be taken. I mean, are most pancreases viable? Do we have to go through a needle in a haystack situation of finding suitability and matches and things like that?
0: So, I mean, in terms of the deceased donor, the selection criteria for a suitable donor is tighter than that of a liver and kidney. That's one. And one of the criteria is age. So pancreas, age less well, say, than kidneys as a person grow older. Therefore, our deceased donor will tend to be have a upper age limit of 55, but best 30 to 40 years. Mm. That's one. And, therefore, one of those strategies where both institutions will work with MOH, the National Organ Transplant Unit, NOTU, is to increase the education of the Singapore public regarding pancreas donation, and more importantly, organ donation through MDARA, voluntary opt-in donation, in addition to organs that are covered under the HOTA Act.
28: I see. Okay. And what are we talking about in terms of selection criteria for the right patient? You said that that's so important, that this procedure is really not for everybody, but for the right patient, it really is life-changing. How do we make sure that, that has really been streamlined?
0: Yeah. So, with the service under MOH, so the NOTU will maintain a single waiting list. And we are actually still looking at patients who are waitlisted with diabetes on the waiting list. And these patients with diabetes and requiring a kidney transplant will then be screened for suitability of a pancreas transplant. In recent years, access to the kidney waiting list has improved for patients with diabetes, partly because, their general cardiac condition has improved. Now, therefore, looking at these patients with increased access to the kidney waiting list should enable us to find more suitable patients for a pancreas transplant, because they will get, as I mentioned, a simultaneous kidney pancreas transplant together. The two organs are together.
28: What is the process like? To replace and to do the transplantation, to go through it, like you said, it can be quite challenging in the nature of itself. What's happening?
0: Yeah, thank you for the question. So suitable recipients, when they're going to go the surgery, will be counseled very carefully before they actually call for the operation, so they understand what they're going through. So the operation involves multiple senior consultant surgeons from two hospitals collaborating together, like you say, to have best practice. And the surgery actually involves a open incision, in the midline below the umbilicus. And there will be two organs to be transplanted. So the kidney usually goes first, and it goes into the right side of the pelvis. And there are two blood vessels to join the artery and the vein to the recipient, the patient's blood vessels, and the ureter from the kidney transplant to the bladder. Now, for the pancreas, there are also blood vessels to join, and these are joined onto the patient's right side. The kidney's on the left side, the patient's right side. And after joining the two blood vessels, the pancreas has a small segment of duodenum from the donor, which we would join to the recipient's intestine, because the pancreas not just produces insulin, it also produces digestive enzymes that has to be diverted into the recipient's small bowel. So altogether, six anastomoses, and it takes about 6 to 7 hour operation.
28: What is the recovery process like?
0: So with increasing experience, with increasing best practices, as you've mentioned, now our last patient, a patient from SGH that was operated at NUH, essentially went home after 9 days after the surgery. Of course, the surgery can have complications and may require reoperations to deal with the complications. But with increasing experience, we hope to keep the length of stay, 7 to 9 days. And we expect the organs, to work, especially the pancreas, to control the sugar straight away, so that, recipient of this surgery, if successful, does not need insulin injections right from the get-go after the graft is unclamped and reperfused, So, all our patients will be back at work, essentially after a month after the surgery, and, they take time to adjust to their medications. and they are able to get back to work.
28: And what is the wait list like for a procedure in a process like this?
0: You know, so at the moment, we have 4 patients on the wait list. And of course, we screen a far greater number of patients, probably in excess of 20. So 1 in 5 patients or more that we screen actually managed to get on the wait list. And the waiting time will average perhaps between 1 to 2 years. This is likely to be shorter than the kidney wait list. And one of the reasons is because if there is a suitable pancreas, then the kidney would follow the pancreas. And we know patients with diabetes and renal failure, they can wait 6 to 7 years for a kidney. So for suitable patients, we want to be able to match them to the appropriate organs earlier.
28: Yep, exactly what I was going to ask. Glad to hear that as well. Final point, Professor Tom, before I let you go. I mean, this being the first in Southeast Asia to have this service, do you think we're going to see these expertise and practices reach out to the region and more?
0: The important thing to note is that this transplant, like all the other organ transplants in Singapore from deceased donors, is only provided for Singaporeans and Singapore permanent residents. You know, so this is an important point. However, you know, as we build our experience, we will be happy to engage our regional transplant physicians, you know, to exchange what we have learned and hopefully set up a similar practice health service in other countries.
28: So now, a part of the armamentarium to fight diabetes for those patients that require...
1: So, you're telling me that 3 years of petrol, 3 years of servicing, 2 years of insurance subsidy are all covered?
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12: It is 9:30. This is the news on CNA 938. Good evening. Acting Transport Minister Jeffrey Siao says the completed Circle Line will play a key role in the next phase of development. It will connect Singaporeans to future homes and jobs in areas like the Greater Southern Waterfront and Marina Bay. Thousands joined a public preview of the Prince Edward Road, Cantonment and Keppel stations on Saturday, the last 3 stations on the Circle Line to open. CNA Charlotte Lim with this report featuring Acting Minister Siao.
5: Excitement filled the air on Saturday morning as eager visitors got their first look at the Circle Line's newer stations. The closing of the loop marks a moment more than 3 decades in the making, when the line was first conceived. Commuters say the completed line will make their daily commute more convenient.
6: Less taking buses probably, yeah, because short distance walking, and also less taxi or Grab. Save money.
8: In the past, I may have to change, I may have to take the buses, so cut down maybe by 10 to 20 minutes.
5: The new stations will bring residents in the west closer to the central business district, while also improving connectivity to the east.
9: The real benefit is that these 3 stations will open up the next chapter of our city, including the Greater Southern Waterfront and Marina Bay. This will connect new opportunities, more homes, more jobs, more community spaces now and in the future.
5: Wayfinding signs and stations have also been improved. authorities are also making it easier for commuters to find their way around. For instance, digital displays at platforms will show terminating stations and interchange stations more prominently in a larger font. This makes it easier for commuters to check that they're boarding the right train, especially at busy interchange stations. Visitors got to hop on free shuttle train rides to explore the three new stations. They also took part in a range of interactive activities. Passenger service starts next Sunday on 12 July.
12: More young adults are taking ownership of safeguarding racial and religious harmony, with youth memberships in interfaith platform Harmony Circle rising 40% to almost 170 in the past 3 years. Their growing role will be on display as Harmony Fest kicks off nearly 30 community events across the island this month. Speaking at the launch, Acting Minister for Culture, Community and Youth David Neo says the festival reflects the collective effort needed to maintain trust.
7: We continue to be reminded that racial and religious harmony is a continued collective work in progress. It is lived out by each of us in the choices that we make every day. And each generation must choose it anew and continue to build on what our forefathers have left us.
12: Some 10,000 visitors took part in this year's Harmony Fest, exploring interactive exhibits, cultural performances and activities celebrating Singapore's multicultural heritage. The festival kicks off a month of events for Racial and Religious Harmony Month. These range from carnivals and interfaith tours to youth dialogues, all aimed at strengthening ties across communities. Organizers will also launch their first cross-campus festival later this year, bringing together cultural and faith groups from institutes of higher learning. In news elsewhere, a days-long funeral for former Supreme Leader Ali Khamenei is underway, with millions of Iranians expected to take part in the event. The funeral rites will culminate in his burial in his hometown next Thursday. CNA's Keith Liu with more.
10: Huge crowds of mourners have gathered outside Grand Musalla ahead of the arrival of Khamenei's coffin. Many carried red banners, which reports say are a symbol associated with calls for revenge, while chanting slogans against the US and Israel. The former supreme leader led Iran for 37 years before he was killed in February in the early moments of the US-Israeli war on Iran. Burial had initially been scheduled for March, but has been delayed by war. The funeral comes amid a tense situation in the Middle East, with Iran stressing that the Strait of Hormuz is not, quote, a theater for the military display of extra-regional powers. Tehran previously warned the US and Israel against any attacks during this mourning period. A ceasefire is currently in effect under an initial memorandum of understanding signed last month. The next round of negotiations has been postponed to after the burial.
12: And that report ends the news on CNA 938. 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

Many of us are familiar with superhero Wonder Woman, how she came from an all-female island of warriors called Paradise Island or Themyscira, a hidden and somewhat magical island nation inhabited by powerful Amazons. In the graphic novel, though, Tiger Girls, there is also such a place for female warriors, but this is no superhero tale. This is a nightmare where the island's inhabitants, women and girls alike, are all born under the same zodiac sign, the Year of the Tiger, and they are very much hated and feared. These tiger women are hunted by an authoritarian mainland government that views them as dangerous people and bringers of bad luck. And so the islanders have to fight for their survival and protect their people no matter what. Tiger Girls was originally released as a series of webcomic chapters and then published in a graphic novel put out by publisher Difference Engine. You'll meet teenage record keeper Su Ling and her best friend Nadia. Nadia is a water tiger warrior. She's part of an elite pack of warriors on the front lines. Let's delve into this dystopian

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1: Love that chicken from Popeye's.
2: Touch. So, you know, you still know your biological mother, you know your adopted mother. But for many families, the baby that was adopted lost touch entirely with the Chinese family that gave them up. I think like other things would be like, there's actually a place in Singapore called the Gate of Hope that's near the Chimes area. And people used to leave their tiger baby girls for the nuns to adopt. So I think like, even though like this was in the past, right, the kind of like stigma has remained. And I think like, I'm not sure if Claire has anything to add to.
3: Yeah, Claire.
4: I think you covered me.
3: But what, Claire, but what have you gathered over the past as you've been growing up about the myth of the tiger girl?
4: I think I only got to know more about it after talking to Felicia about this story. I do have a tiger girl mom and a tiger dad, so they're both tigers.
3: Ah.
4: But I think mainly you see it maybe in the newspapers, for example, where they would bring up that there is lower birth rate, say in the year of the tiger. Meanwhile, you know, year of the dragon, everybody is there.
3: Yeah.
4: So definitely it's something that you see affecting society, even in subtler ways. Yeah.
3: So you were born in the year of the
4: cow.
3: Okay, you're a cow. And then Felicia?
2: Horse.
3: You're a horse. Okay, horse, cow, tiger. Sounds like a beginning of a great joke. A horse, tiger and a cow walk into a bar. But that's another thing altogether. So tell us how the plot of this graphic novel come to you. I understand it was first written as a speculative fiction piece, Felicia?
2: Yeah, it was a short story that was published in Fish Eats Lion Redux quite a few years now. And I think like the initial idea came about because I just kept hearing stories and reading about the way a woman or a minority's agency could be taken away from them. And sometimes the reasons would be really random and arbitrary. And I started to think about, what if we took that to the extreme? So just take something that's completely out of a person's control and let them be judged based on that. And the extreme is like, you know, to be killed. So that's kind of how the initial idea came about. And I think like the zodiac, the Chinese zodiac, came very naturally because when we live in Singapore, right, our lives are dictated so much by like administrative and organization, but also with superstition. And the Chinese zodiac superstition is something that's relatively common, even if you're not from a Chinese heritage. So the ideas just kind of like coalesce together.
3: Okay, so if you want to learn more about the genesis of Tiger Girls, like what Felicia said, it comes from a compilation book of speculative fiction called Fish Eats Lion Redux, and there were two. So this one's called More New Singaporean Speculative Fiction. So yours came from the Redux one.
2: Yeah, the second one that was published 2 or 3 years ago.
3: That's right. Okay, and just look out for it. It's by, edited by and compiled by Jason Eric Lundberg. All right, let's talk now about how you moved it from the written word to a graphic novel, webcomic. Why did you decide to do that, Felicia? Or was it always meant to be seen?
2: I think it came about relatively randomly because we wanted to do an experimental project within Difference Engine. And I know like Claire is always trying to think of like innovative and creative ways to do new projects. So I actually approached Claire because I really love her art. And I said like, you know, you can say no, like 100% it's totally okay.
3: Because, but
2: I
3: think, because she has a day job? Or
2: Yeah, she works with Difference Engine as well.
3: So
2: we
3: work
2: together. So she's our lead designer.
3: Oh, yeah. So boss says do it la. Okay.
4: That's why she was like, you can say no. I'm no, I'm not going to say no. Are you kidding?
2: And so it became initially an in-house experiment. And I think like we were very surprised. And I think largely it was also because Claire's art is really beautiful. A lot of people really like the idea. And I think the message right now, especially in the world today, is really strong and relevant. And it just took on a life of its own from there.
3: So when Felicia, aka the boss, approached you, did you already have images in your mind already? Did you immediately get all fired up about this?
4: Well, when she approached me, she actually passed me the prose book for me to have a look through.
3: Yeah.
4: And I recall when I was reading through it, I already had like

0: scenes going on in my head. And I thought this was actually a really exciting project to work on. I've always been interested in comics, but I've never had the opportunity to actually draw my own comic. And I thought this was like an amazing way to start experimenting with the medium.
1: So previously, what were you specializing in?
0: I do like editorial design with Difference Engine, but I also do illustrations freelance. So this was really my first foray into being the part of the creator rather than being the part of the designer assisting the creator.
1: Because this is a different genre altogether.
0: Yeah,
1: it doesn't mean that you can quickly switch from one to the other.
0: I mean, I consume a lot of comics, but I think in the process of making it, it really made me understand it a lot more. Because when you are reading a comic, you're just consuming the story. But I learned a lot more about paneling and how it affects and creates certain tensions and how your reader interacts with the story. So much more from the whole process. And I don't know, I also felt like it made me a stronger designer as well.
1: Very nice. I'm glad that happened. Mm-hmm. Which comics or graphic novels do you gravitate towards?
0: Ooh, I love fantasy, fantasy comics. And actually, I think during the process of Tiger Girls, Felicia loaned me so many and I don't want to let them go anymore because they're just so good.
1: So still on loan, lah.
0: I'm still on loan. Yes.
1: Let's talk about the main characters. Su Ling, the record keeper. She wants to be in the front lines like her best friend Nadia. She's one of the formidable water tigers, is Nadia. She, along with the others, she protects the island. Felicia, tell us more about what a record keeper does. Also, can you tell us how you wanted to portray them?
2: So Su Ling has a really important role that I think she doesn't realize at the start of the story.
1: Yes.
2: And I think like a lot of young people also, when I was growing up, definitely, maybe young people nowadays are a bit smarter, but I never took like history and knowledge of the past very seriously because I'm always looking forward. And Su Ling is exactly the same. So she's so bored because what she does is that she records what happens during an ordinary day in the life of being a woman that lives on the Tiger Island. And she also has like access to so much knowledge, which she doesn't really value. So I think like in the beginning, the contrast between like Su Ling and Nadia is that Su Ling is more rebellious and Nadia is a lot calmer and a lot more of like, she has like the warrior and soldier mentality where she will do what she's told and she doesn't question orders.
1: Yeah, and she's also very world wary and she understands the process. Claire, you talked about this world that you envisioned when Felicia told you about it and you said all these images started coming to you. I'm just wondering if you could tell us more about this world you envisioned vis-a-vis what you put down when it came to you designing it and what color palette you were looking at as well. I don't see, like many dystopian graphic novels that I read, that I see, except for Hellboy because he's bright red, I don't see many bright colors, mostly muted tones. So the mood of it is expressed through the color palette you use, is it?
0: Yeah, so yeah. I think a common motif across the whole story is the storm that is coming over this entire island, and it's set during the monsoon season. And so the kind of energy that I wanted to express within the page was essentially, you know, that quiet moment before a storm where the colors are muted because the sky is overcast and there's this overarching like oppressive tension before it hits. That's kind of the energy that I was going for in terms of, say, the color palette. But also, you can see it built in tension across the story as well. So, for example, as the characters start to discover more and have more internal conflicts, the storm is brewing outside as well. And so the pages also get darker too.
1: Yeah. And even in the more violent scenes, the angles and the drawing design style you deploy and how much pain someone can feel when someone punches another person, that crack scene. I felt it, you know, the way you drew it. Yeah. We're not going to say too much about that because people have to read it. It's basically the crack scene. Yeah. Okay. All right.
0: It's a good hook.
1: It's a very good hook.
0: Yeah.
1: Yeah, good right hook, left hook, depending which one she uses. Hey, Claire, when Su Ling and Nadia were described to you, how did you see them in your mind's eye? Because their eye colour, Su Ling's eye colour is like Like it's
0: almost amber, like a cat's eye.
1: Like a cat.
0: I actually made it a motif across all the Tiger Girls as well. So they have like this inner cat in them. But for Su Ling, just to make her stand out a bit more as a character, but also because of who she is, she's somebody who sees everything. I made her pupils like this white, because it's almost like a reflection. So if you take a flash on a cat or a tiger, you actually see like the white instead of the actual eye color. And so that's what I wanted to show.
1: Nadia is very, she's not muscular, but she's very lean and she's very solid.
0: Correct. Yeah. Actually, this one was because I studied a lot of Olympic athletes. So depending on the type of labor that you put your body through, your body develops in different ways, right?
1: Yeah.
0: And so I wanted like a different kind of body type shown on the character design. So for Nadia, because she's a water tiger, she has to be able to swim a lot. So I studied Olympic swimmers and how their shoulders and how lean the muscles grow, how broad the shoulders are. And I put that onto Nadia's character design.
1: I see. Mm-hmm. So Felicia, when Claire showed you the drafts, were you basically okay with it? Or did you say, actually, in my mind's eye, Nadia looked more like that? Or Su Ling, her face, her facial features were more like that?
2: No, I think I immediately fell in love with the characters that Claire created.
1: Yeah.
2: I think we had a lot of conversations with examples as well before Claire started sketching. I think the only portion that we had to have further discussion about was potentially, because technically, the Tiger Girls live in a realistic world and Claire loves fantasy. So like she would come up with really, really cool ideas that I also wanted to include in the visual description of the characters, right? But we couldn't quite, because that would be too fantastical already. So I think Claire had to do additional work to kind of design the characters' clothing in a way that would make sense if you live on an island, right? You had restricted access to resources. But we kind of slipped in a couple of things because, you know, it's still a fiction story. So,
1: quite true, yeah. Quite true. So let's discuss the older women then, the sage-like presence of them as leaders of this island. There's Aunt Lien Nio. She's the leader of the women on Tiger Island. And Fatima, who looks after the children. Felicia, how did you want to portray them in this narrative? And Claire, how they looked when it comes to this graphic novel? We start with Felicia first.
2: I think what I wanted to show, right, with the younger characters and the older characters was how your perception of the world and how you react to it changes. So Su Ling is just like pure rage, young rage.
1: Yeah.
2: Nadia, she's kind of like subdued the rage, but she's still like a young, active character. With Auntie Lien Nio especially, I think because of what she had to do to keep herself safe and keep the younger women safe, her rage is a lot colder and she's a lot more pragmatic. Also, like, there's a lot of grief that comes with her anger. I think Auntie Fatima was actually a character that Claire and I both felt very intrigued with as Claire started to draw her, right? Which is why she features strongly in the short story as well. And she comes from a more complex background. Again, when you grow older, when you have more life experience, the way you feel anger kind of changes. And I think I wanted to show the different kinds of anger that you can feel and how it impacts the decisions that you make.
1: All right. Claire, how did you bring that about in your drawings?
0: I think I wanted a contrast between the older characters and the younger ones, specifically with Su Ling, because she's the one that she feels like she doesn't fit in. Mm. So with the two aunties, because they are the more authority figures within the island, I purposely made their clothing a lot more restrictive, high neck, and it's all very symmetrical compared to Su Ling, who's like cloth draped everywhere and stuff. I think you can subtly tell that, but also in terms of making Aunt Lien Nio distinct and having the sense that she is a water tiger, but she is their leader.
1: Yeah.
0: I think Felicia mentioned earlier that there are scarce resources on the island. So things like, say, leather armor wouldn't be very accessible. So because she is the leader, she has more armor pieces. She has this leather gorget on her shoulders. So you can kind of tell that, okay, she is the one that is most protected in that sense. For Aunt Fatima, it was a lot more fun because while she is the caretaker of the children on the island and her original character design was softer,
1: yeah.
0: I got to experiment with her design a lot more with the bonus story, because then there's a hook there. you get to find out more about her past. And so it was nice to create a contrasting design based on what I already made for her in the main story. And I thought that was actually a really interesting exercise.
1: Okay, so remember there is a bonus section, a bonus story in this graphic novel, okay? We've all been talking about Tiger Girls, a graphic novel about isolated female warriors born in the year of the tiger. I've been with the key Tiger Girls creatives, writer Felicia Low Jimenez, who's also the publisher and co-founder of Difference Engine. They put out this comic, and also illustrator Claire Low. Tiger Girls is now out in stores and online. Find out more at differenceengine.sg. And I'd like to add that Tiger Girls won the Best Graphic Novel Prize at the Singapore Book Awards 2026. And this is part one of my chat about Tiger Girls on today's Page Turners. 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I'm Melanie Olivero for CNA 938.
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4: The buses will operate alongside manned services with wheelchair-accessible facilities.
5: It can take several weeks for the body to develop a detectable immune response.
1: This could mark a major de-escalation of tension since July.
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7: We're finding out if Singapore's pharmaceutical trade and investment prospects could truly be in for some turbulence.
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9: Protesters blocked roads, calling on the government to agree to a deal or step down.
11: Traders have also become bullish on the stock, as the supplier stands to rake in gains from AI-related demand and potential price hikes.
12: No single group appears to have won an absolute majority in the country's second round of snap parliamentary election.
13: Field investigations show heavy metals and oils were discharged from the beached ship. This in turn hurt the health of the coral reef.
14: Right here, right now, right here, right now, right here, right now, right here.
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16: Both sides used missiles, drones, and fighter jets before it ended with a ceasefire announcement.
1: Meta has been aggressively hiring in order to challenge rivals such as OpenAI, Google, and Anthropic.
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0: This is Singapore Tonight.
1: Good evening, I'm Keith Liu. Tonight's top stories. PM Wong calls for good people who are willing to serve to join People's Action Party. It launches two initiatives to nurture the party's next generation of leaders. Trains roll for the first rides to the three new stations on the Circle Line in a preview before service officially starts later this month. A growing number of out-of-hospital cardiac arrest cases driving a push to train a million community first responders.

0: Prime Minister Lawrence Wong is urging more young Singaporeans to step forward and help shape the country's future by joining the ruling People's Action Party, even if they don't agree with the government on every issue. He says people from different backgrounds and perspectives are needed for PAP to continue to renew itself. PM Wong was addressing the party's youth wing at the launch of a new academy to develop the next generation of political leaders. Sabrina Ng reports.
1: A world today that's increasingly marked by economic uncertainties and geopolitical tensions. Prime Minister Lawrence Wong says it's also one where societies are becoming more divided and politics more polarised as leaders amplify outreach to win support. But he says Singapore must take a different approach by bridging divides and focusing on solving problems. To do that, he says the ruling PAP must continue to renew itself with each generation stepping forward to serve.
2: You may look at the PAP and you may say the PAP is already so big, so established, it doesn't need me. Because the real competition we face is not within Singapore. The real competition is between Singapore and the rest of the world. We are competing against countries with much larger populations, bigger markets, and far greater resources. And in that arena, Singapore has been and will always be the underdog. And so that's why there is no autopilot for Singapore's success. Our past achievements do not guarantee our future success. Every generation must bring with them their fresh ideas, new energy, and a renewed sense of responsibility to take our country forward. The PAP can continue to govern Singapore well only if every generation renews our party with good people who are willing to serve.
1: To build that next generation of leaders, the party has launched the Young PAP Academy. It will offer leadership programs, mentorship, networking opportunities, and practical training to equip young activists with the skills and experience to serve the community. Chair of the PAP's youth wing, Elvin Tan, says the academy is about identifying, recruiting, and developing leaders who can make a difference in the community. It could also act as a pipeline for potential candidates in future elections.
3: We always need to look for the next person that's willing to step up. A young person who feels strongly about the nation, about wanting to do more for society. And we hope that they will choose the young PAP. And we are making it easier. We are making it easier by articulating our vision. We are making it easier by providing them with the skill sets, leadership.
1: For young activists, they hope the academy will also provide opportunities to learn from experienced leaders while turning ideas into action.
4: As a youth, I believe I still have a lot of room to grow, a lot of room to develop. So these modules or these lessons can adequately help me prepare to give more meaningful impact to my community and to assist my fellow volunteers and my residents, the residents in the constituency as well.
1: There will also be a new fellowship under the Youth Academy. 40 selected young PAP activists will each be supported by a $5,000 project seed grant. It will help them turn their ideas into actionable, concrete plans that benefit their communities by mid-2027.
0: Acting Transport Minister Jeffrey Siow says the completed Circle Line will play a key role in the next phase of development. It will connect Singaporeans to future homes and jobs in areas like the Greater Southern Waterfront and Marina Bay. Thousands joined a public preview of Prince Edward Road, Cantonment and Keppel stations, the last three stations on the Circle Line to open. Charlotte Lim with more.
5: Excitement filled the air on Saturday morning as eager visitors got their first look at the Circle Line's newer stations. The closing of the loop marks a moment more than three decades in the making when the line was first conceived. Commuters say the completed line will make their daily commute more convenient.
6: Best taking buses probably, yeah, because short distance walking and also less taxi or Grab. Save money.
7: In the past, I may have to change, I may have to take the buses, so cut down maybe by 10 to 20 minutes.
5: The new stations will bring residents in the west closer to the central business district, while also improving connectivity to the east.
8: The real benefit is that these three stations will open up the next chapter of our city, including the Greater Southern Waterfront and Marina Bay. This will connect new opportunities, more homes, more jobs, more community spaces, now and in the future.
5: Wayfinding signs in stations have also been improved.
9: Authorities are also making it easier for commuters to find their way around. For instance, digital displays at platforms will show terminating stations and interchange stations more prominently in a larger font. This makes it easier for commuters to check that they're boarding the right train, especially at busy interchange stations.
5: Visitors today got to hop on free shuttle train rides to explore the three new stations. They also took part in a range of interactive activities. Passenger service starts next Sunday on 12 July.
0: Singapore recorded a new high of 4,058 out-of-hospital cardiac arrest cases in 2022. That's up 12% from the previous year. That's according to latest data released by the Singapore Heart Foundation. The social service agency is aiming to train 1 million community first responders over the next 5 years. Researchers are also testing lightweight portable AEDs to make life-saving equipment more accessible. Alexis Tung with more.
10: When saving a life, every second counts. For cardiac arrest cases, every minute of delay means a 10% drop in survival rate. That means there's less than 10 minutes for someone to save the victim. Even then, survival isn't guaranteed.
11: I was in quite close proximity, that's why I was activated. So I rushed the location. I didn't save a life, but we gave the victim as much chances of survival.
10: With average ambulance response time being 10 minutes, that's where community first responders like Joshua comes in. CPR rates performed by these responders, also known as bystanders, jumped from 22% in 2011 to 62% in 2022. Outreach efforts in recent years have seen an 8-fold increase in the number of responders to more than 2,500. But the use of AEDs are still lacking. Just 14% of bystanders used it to revive someone with cardiac arrest.
12: One is the confidence level, because a lot of people in the public, they're not confident of using an AED, and they're also afraid to do the wrong thing in case they feel that they might harm the patient or, you know, the victim itself, right? But actually, in terms of AEDs, nowadays are very advanced. When you switch it on, they give you guided instructions. So that's one thing, right? The second thing is also about the awareness, because a lot of them don't know where the AEDs are.
10: That's why one researcher is looking into making AEDs more portable, while also ensuring it can perform at the same level as its traditional counterparts.
13: Typically, in public spaces, AEDs like these weigh about 2 to 3 kilograms. But researchers in a new study want to use this portable AED instead. This weighs just 700 grams and can be carried around in a backpack by community first responders. It's very easy to use. All you need to do is open it up and just apply the pad to the person who needs help.
14: So the aim of this project is actually to see how the uptake is from our active citizens in terms of being able to use the device. You know, are there any barriers? What's the feasibility? And also the willingness to bring this. And the way I see this is that it is something that you can bring along, just like a first aid kit, you know, that you would have handy when the emergency happens.
10: Professor Ong says 1,000 volunteers will be equipped with the portable device as part of the study, with plans to make it available to even more citizens in future.
0: Still to come, why US firms are still betting on Singapore despite rising business costs.
15: Kenakan nama saya Dao. Saya jadi juki dari umur 5 tahun.
16: Masuk di dalam garis start. Saya berdoa dulu sebelum supaya bisa diberi keselamatan, dia jatuh dari kuda.
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0: Okay, I get it now. Sweet dreams are made of
1: this. Singapore, you've heard of it.
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7: As the U.S. celebrates its 250th independence today, the country also marks 60 years of friendship with Singapore this year. U.S. Ambassador to Singapore, Dr. Anjani Sinha, says partnership and defence ties are stronger than ever. In a social media video, Ambassador Sinha acknowledges U.S.-Singapore's deep economic bonds, with both sides working closely on AI, energy and space. Celebrations marking the 250th anniversary of U.S. independence took place across Singapore, including at the U.S. Embassy.
8: Since I arrived in Singapore in November of last year, I have had the privilege of meeting with Singaporean leaders and the business community. I have enjoyed the warm welcome from the people of Singapore.
7: The American Chamber of Commerce says U.S. firms remain committed to Singapore, viewing it as a strategic gateway to the rest of the region. But as operating costs continue to rise, the Chamber is calling for more initiatives to be cost-effective. It says artificial intelligence is also becoming a key factor in business decisions, reshaping how companies invest, hire and develop their workforce. Nadira Zaidi speaks to the CEO of AmCham to find out more.
9: Despite the ongoing uncertainty and volatility, Singapore companies remain keen to expand into the US. The Singapore Business Federation says the number of SMEs looking to explore the market, as well as those that have successfully expanded there, has gone up by around 10 to 15% each year. States like New York, Arizona and Texas are becoming increasingly attractive. In fact, Singapore just recently opened a new office in Texas to support businesses looking to enter the market. Much of that interest is driven by the AI boom. But AI is also reshaping the way American companies here operate.
10: AI has made people think about productivity and efficiency and where should people sit. The other one is around hybrid working and remote working. That's also impacted how companies want to operate from a human capital perspective. How many people do they want to put in Singapore? How many people will they move to other locations? That's where the investment, you know, quantum changes and the distribution of investment changes.
4: One analyst says beyond manpower issues, the uncertainties around AI is a large risk for firms.
11: You could see one world where AI remains as it is today, available and affordable. You could see AI also under a different scenario where it becomes much more expensive and becomes limited. And that could be because of a political backlash and that governments need to do something because too many of their citizens are losing jobs or that inequality is increasing. You have sovereign risk on AI. Our country is going to not allow AI to be used outside of their borders. That could be a large risk.
4: The American Chamber of Commerce says businesses remain committed to Singapore even as they navigate a range of challenges, from manpower costs to skills mismatch.
10: I think the cost of doing business has been quite challenging in some ways. Even though talent is very strong here, they do command a higher salary, which means that some jobs are going overseas to other countries. So the Singapore commitment is here. I think that there's some work to do to make sure that it is cost effective and efficient and productive to continue to bring your company to Singapore and think about Singapore also as a gateway to the rest of the region.
7: Authorities are engaging youth in their efforts to identify ways to protect children from online harms. Among others, the Digital Development and Information Ministry gathered feedback on tiered access to digital spaces for children in different age groups.
12: There is a strong consensus amongst many that we spoke to just now that a tiered approach is a better approach rather than just an outright ban, because I think it was the specific features that causes some concerns. They are also cognizant of the fact that legislation can only do so much.
7: Nearly 75 attendees aged 13 to 35 also discussed engaging parents on how to better support their children online. MDDI says it will continue such conversations. Existing measures are also in place, such as systems blocking harmful content. Still to come, the Singapore Garden Festival opens with thousands of orchid blooms on display.
13: They are in the middle of their time away, alone.
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13: Part two of our Father's Day special. 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
7: The government has received over 200 applications to support new and budding community initiatives since a $50 million fund was launched in April. The Singapore Government Partnerships Office says the ideas range from supporting vulnerable groups like seniors and people with disabilities to preserving heritage. Nasira Rohim tells us more.
22: A digital platform to help make wishes by children in need come true. This 21-year-old set it up to make it easier for donors to buy gifts for the children and wants to support 80 kids for now. She applied for funding to help develop the site, which the Singapore Government Partnerships Office granted.
23: I think SGPO has been a great help as a partnerships head, so they've given me a lot of mentorship. They also help with a lot of advice and connecting to the right people. So actually with the help of SGPO, we managed to get connected with this company called Overpowered, who actually helped us to design our whole website and our whole automation system.
22: Little Wishes applied for the lowest tier of funding, up to 5,000 Singapore dollars. SGPO says the most applications have been for this amount, which is called the seed tier.
24: I think this is part of the journey where we do a lot more guiding and mentorship, right? So in the course of doing that, we also then work with citizens to make sure that the funds are used for the right purpose. But at the end of the day, when it comes to seed tier, I think it's not just about whether your project is successful, but it's whether the citizens is willing enough to step up and take the first step.
22: Another nonprofit already offers sessions like cooking workshops to help men from 18 years old open up about their feelings. The founders plan to apply for the next year of funding as they grow their impact.
0: We are planning to create a crisis shelter for men as well. This is to get men in high stress situations at home. We would rather they come to us instead of they make a mistake and do harm to themselves or to other people. And there's a lot of shelters out there, but they don't accept men with aggression or mental health tendencies.
22: From this month, the highest tier of funding will be available for application. It offers projects up to 1 million Singapore dollars.
1: The skill tier basically supports established organizations that are seeking to make sector-wide impact through strong partnerships with citizens and communities. Now, the different tiers of the fund really aim to provide pathway for each and every one of you, the change maker, to advance your idea from seed to sprout and then to scale.
22: She adds that SGPO provides resources to help changemakers develop their ideas, as well as link up with partners to scale their impact.
7: More young adults are taking ownership of safeguarding racial and religious harmony. Youth memberships in interfaith platform Harmony Circle has risen 40% to almost 170 over the past 3 years. Their efforts take center stage as Harmony Fest kicks off with over 28 community events across the island this month.
2: We continue to be reminded that racial and religious harmony is a continued collective work in progress. It is lived out by each of us in the choices that we make every day. And each generation must choose it anew and continue to build on what our forefathers have left us.
7: Some 10,000 visitors took part in this year's Harmony Fest, exploring interactive exhibits, cultural performances and activities on Singapore's multicultural heritage. The festival kicks off events for Racial and Religious Harmony Month, and these range from carnivals and interfaith tours to youth dialogues. Organisers will also launch their first cross-campus festival later this year, bringing together cultural and faith groups from institutes of higher learning. More than 7,000 orchids are now on show at Gardens by the Bay for its annual display. The flower show is part of the 10th edition of the Singapore Garden Festival, which opened to the public today. It's being held at the gardens for the first time in 8 years. The display is inspired by Indonesia, putting native orchids from the archipelago front and centre. It also features symbols of Indonesian culture and folklore, such as a sculpture of the mythical Naga, handmade by Balinese artisans. Singapore and Indonesia will mark the 60th anniversary of diplomatic ties next year.
3: Beyond our deep economic ties and strong defence relations, Singapore and Indonesia have deeply entrenched, also close botanical ties. Long before modern borders existed, both countries actually formed part of the Sunda Shelf, and today we continue to share many of the same tropical plant species and orchids.
7: And that's Singapore Tonight. Don't forget headlines anytime at cna.asia. Plus, we're on Facebook and YouTube as well. And for our Singapore audience, do stay on for highlights from the FIFA World Cup matches. Have a good night.

appeals of Lionel Messi magic in the 29th minute kickstarted this World Cup classic against Cape Verde in Miami Stadium. His seventh of the tournament, making him the first player ever to score 20 goals at the World Cup. But underdogs Cape Verde threatened a massive upset, stunning the reigning world champions with a 59th minute equaliser and take the round 32 game to extra time. Argentina took the lead again in the 92nd minute through Lisandro Martinez, but the Blue Sharks bit back again, Sidney Lopez Cabral with a 103rd minute strike to equalise. But Messi would inspire the winner and end Cape Verde's fairy tale run, his cross coming up Dine Borges into his own goal in the 111th minute to seal a hard-fought 3-2 win for Argentina and passage to the round of 16. Egypt await Argentina next after the Pharaohs eliminated Australia in their knockout round debut in Dallas. Imam Ashura headed the Egyptians ahead in the 13th minute. Only for the Socceroos to bounce back through a 55th minute Mohamed Hani own goal. The scores stayed at 1-1 as the match went to penalties, where the Australians missed two from the spot. The Pharaohs were perfect with the penalties to head to the round of 16 and knocking the last Asian Confederation team out of the tournament. That 14th minute strike from John Arias, the only goal for Colombia against Ghana, last match in the round of 32. The 1-0 win in Kansas means Colombia will next face Switzerland in Vancouver in the round.

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7: 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But I do not know how I can overcome that fear yet.
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3: Shut Down. 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

0: my fiance and I, we were engaged in 2025 October,
1: and we wanted to get married in 2026.
2: I said it's better to at least 2 years. Good if you have, can extend it to 3 years.
0: But my fiance and I felt that was way too long. When my fiance and I finally got a venue, we decided to just go ahead without really consulting him. He was like, why didn't you consult me?
2: I felt like you didn't even listen to me, so you didn't respect.
3: If I know that Zara has something on her mind or something that she's struggling with personally but she doesn't share, I will feel a bit sad.
4: I don't always want to tell him everything.
5: My age gap with my son is probably about 60 plus. I told him, your father is getting older. One day, I might not be here. You should be able to look after your mother.

0: Yeah, not bad for a non-musician to know this, huh?
1: I am a host. I love to knit and
0: cook, yes I do. Radio DJ. Then I became an actor. And also a comedian. I've been doing this for 38 years.
2: This is Jojo Joget.
0: I think Sufi was too young. Probably he'll be asking mother lah, why I never go to school. There's one moment I'm supposed to like have teacher-parents meeting, but instead I met with the school principal. So the whole school became excited. If the teacher start taking pictures with you, can you imagine the student cannot pay attention? So I stopped going to school for teachers-parents meeting.
3: I think it's not something that I fully let go of, because there are still people that are like, when I do something well, they're like, oh, your father is Suhaim Yusof, of course you will do well. Sometimes if I do poorly, they'll be like, oh, but your father is Suhaim Yusof, how come you do poorly?
4: I'm on a 3-day, 2-night trip with my dad. During the day, I had a chance to talk to him about how I felt.
0: It's make a better day, just you and me again.
5: Honestly, Aya, sometimes I just wish maybe you were not that famous. A lot of my friends, they're like, hey, your father saw you, so why sometimes you are like this? Or even if I do well, they're like, ah, your father saw you, so why? There's a lot of expectation to your name.
0: Ah, it's a double-edged sword. I mean, being famous got its perks, but being famous is also got its disadvantage. I must say, also feel pressure. I feel pressure because I cannot afford to have my son fail.
3: Back in secondary school, when I finally had my N-level results, my friends and I were like, okay, let's go McDonald's. I didn't even think that these results were like so important to him. And he was visibly very angry. He's like frowning, and you can tell he's being very quiet, trying to calm himself when he saw my results.
0: He did do well for his exam, and I said, instead of wasting time, so might as well go to this private school, and then I will pay for it.
3: Which obviously did not improve me in the slightest.
0: Can explain why I spent almost 20,000 and your result is the same. It was a carbon print of the previous failure that you had.
3: No. It's because I just felt like I didn't really have to work hard at the time. Even like don't do well for my exams, I still get things. Because anything I want, you would have gifted me anyway. When I showed him my results, he realized that maybe I pampered his boy way too much. So that's when he decided just call everyone in front in the living room and just like take all my things and just destroy my games, my toys and all these things. He was very visibly angry lah.
5: The fact that you destroy like the Xboxes and all this, that's the one that actually changed me a bit lah.
4: No matter what, fathers just want what's best for you. I'm very thankful that I still have time to make up for any of my past wrongdoings.
5: Oh, so nice actually.
0: Okay, good night.
5: Good night. Adoy.
6: Tomorrow, can you help me buy roti plata for my dad? Put 3 candles. He doesn't eat cakes anymore. His favorite food is cheap roti plata. I'll make a roti plata cake.
7: It's what you asked me to prepare yesterday.
6: Yes.
7: Are you ready to do it?
6: Yes.
7: Okay.
6: Lady, happy birthday.
0: What?
6: I got birthday cake with roti plata.
8: Oh. After so many years, first time, huh? Do together. Okay, okay, okay. Thank you so much. Thank you. How is it, ma?
6: Yeah, very good. Eddie, how old are you now?
8: Now it's 73.
6: Ah, 73.
8: 73 years old. One day also you will be maybe like that. When you reach the age of 18, I will be 84. So maybe, most probably, I'll be walking with a walking stick already. then you got to hold me.
6: Very kind. Hold you and use a walking stick.
8: Yeah.
9: I always think that I have a limited time because of my age difference. So every moment, every minute counts. So I'm trying my best.
8: I'm so touched that after so many years, this is the first time I received this. It almost made me cry. Okay? I mean, thank you.
6: Yes, okay?
10: Yeah, you see this part not cooked yet. So you actually can put a bit longer. It's ready. How's the food? Good?
6: Mm-hmm.
10: But last time, when I see you so young as a baby only, you're gonna be a teenager soon. So you'll be 13, 14 years old.
6: When I become a teenager, I want my own room.
10: Okay.

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12: We've never seen this before.
13: I'm going places.
14: This is our only chance!
15: Is that the best you can do?

0: Come, Zara, let's go. We're leaving now.
1: We are going for a plushie making workshop.
0: Wow. I think you have natural talent.
2: What?
0: You seem to be good. Do you remember when you first got Ping Ping last time?
2: Yes.
0: About 1 month old?
2: Yeah.
0: You were adopted in our family, right? Ever since that, when Ping Ping has always been by our side. Me and my ex-wife, we were trying for a child, but we didn't get a child. We decided to be open about child adoption. When we took Zara out from the room the first time, she was really so beautiful. Yeah, she was like angel to us already. So we were very blessed, and straight away we fell in love with her.
3: Did you cry? Yeah.
0: Definitely, there were tears of joy. Definitely, yeah, because there's so much emotions going on, but you cannot express it for words, but you just feel happy inside, yeah. Let's say in future, you're gonna ask me about maybe about your adoption, about your life. Just feel free, you can always ask me. I promise to be very open to you.
2: I know.
0: If Zara is ever curious and want to find out her actual roots, identity, yes, you'll be more than happy to facilitate that and allow her to go. Okay,

0: 3.
1: Thank you.
0: Yes, it's for you. Now you like it?
1: Yeah.
0: Yes, thank you.
1: He did a pretty good job making this little dog.
0: So nice, I'll keep it with me. Mm.
1: Yay. That is mine, not yours. You remind me of the 2 days we spent together.
0: These past 2 days, the staycation has been very fruitful, very fulfilling. I feel that this whole event has drawn us closer and even more bonding as parent and child.
1: Most meaningful was when he told me I can tell him anything I want because he's there for me.
2: I think big garupa here, but
3: garupa. Okay, we need our bait.
2: We come, let's fix it. Today, we're going to do fishing. This will be an opportunity because nobody else will be there. Just me, Sufi, and the fish. Before he depart from my home, become a husband to somebody.
3: I think waiting for this fish quite long. I'm also waiting for my wedding.
4: My fiance and I, we got engaged in October 2025. And my father gave us a timeline of at least 2 to 3 years to get married. But my fiance and I decided to try and get married within just 1 year because we've known each other since 2019.
2: He wants to get married early. Have you secured a job? What's your financial status? It's not like girlfriend, boyfriend kind of contracts, you know. This is a lifetime commitment. We're gonna get married. You already booked, right?
3: Yes, yes.
2: Yeah.
3: When I first told you, you were quite angry.
2: Not angry. It's like, I'm surprised why you do this thing to yourself. Why do you rush? For what?
3: Yeah.
2: I did tell you, I gave you the warning. Slow down and plan properly. Yeah. Did you? So after this advice, you slow down?
3: I think I've slowed down quite a lot, actually. A lot
2: like
3: of
2: what?
3: My friends, like...
2: Like what? The wedding date, you already booked one. As a father, usually the bigger issue is always... You didn't even respect my point of view.
5: I think what really angered him was because I didn't have the money at the point, but my fiance is working, so she actually paid for the very first installment. He decided to just transfer me the amount that she paid. I think that was the only cold period where we didn't really talk, simply because I was just a bit scared of like, oh man, what's he gonna say if I walk past him?
3: If I say sorry, it's more like I say sorry to myself. Because I did it to me, you know.
2: No need sorry lah. Don't say sorry lah.
4: Today, I said sorry to my father and I think I was truly being genuine. And I believe when I said sorry, it did resolve some feelings in me.
2: The reason why I say, no, don't say sorry, is because, like man, we move on. We don't... say sorry, because I didn't want him to go into that little kid mode again. He grew up already. Now he'll be a father soon.
6: Yeah, I got fish.
7: Transparent fish.
6: Why you get fish, I get plastic.

0: 见了，啊，很多人就喊名堂。
1: This is the first time taking the route with my son. A very wonderful memory for me, because I haven't been here before, and he also haven't been here before.
2: And one,
1: two. Ready? Sit back.
3: Daddy, I'm scared of heights.
1: Don't worry. If you are scared of heights, you sit close to me. Okay?
3: Yeah, you are.
1: Cover your eyes.
3: Close my eyes, then very slowly, right?
1: Close your eyes. Just close your eyes.
3: Will this stop?
1: Wait, lah. You're with me, right? Nothing to be afraid of. He got a phobia of height. I comfort him, like I got to tell him to overcome it.
0: Okay, relax here first.
3: Yeah, I told you I'm afraid of heights.
1: Okay, you will go with me, okay? Are you okay or not yet?
3: Yes, I'm okay.
1: You calm down or not yet?
3: Yes, calm down. I'm 8 years old already. Don't you hold me. Hurry up, just faster, don't hold me.
1: Yeah.
3: It's okay, I just walk alone.
1: You okay already?
3: Yeah, I'm okay already.
1: I follow your behind, okay?
3: Okay.
1: Slowly. Not so fast.

0: my god, bro, that was so fun.
1: Okay, thank you.
0: Wait, can we go again, daddy? Hands, what? please, daddy.
1: No more crying like a baby, yeah?
0: Ah. Don't hold my hand.
1: I'm relieved that he has overcome his phobia. I'm glad that I witnessed this. Well, of course, he will grow up and I will grow older. So at least I find that it's in my memory. I need him to be independent because I will not be around with him for a long time. So the faster he becomes an independent person, the more relieved I will be. At least got no worries.
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4: We should be in your market list.
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4: I'm willing to pitch everything.
2: Former offenders step into the demanding world of veteran hawkers, taking on its challenges for a chance to prove that their past does not determine their future.
4: The deal breaker for me is if they go back into their old ways.
2: As the world's demand for clean energy continues to grow, is nuclear power the answer? Unpack the complexities of science, politics and innovation as we explore the role nuclear energy could play in building a cleaner, greener future.
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12: This is what you see in live news. But before the graphics help explain the news, I turn information into visuals that people can see, follow, and understand. I am Shaza, a senior CNA graphics designer. While the presenter is getting ready to go live, the graphics team and I are still checking that every graphic is accurate, clear, and ready to support the story. For us, the job is not just about making things look good. It's about taking complex information and making it clear enough for viewers to understand at a glance. Because once the news starts, every word, every number, and every visual has to be ready.

0: Okay, so you go in now.
1: Yeah, you just come sit down with
0: okay.
1: me.
0: Okay.
2: Got video show, ah.
0: You prepare this, ah?
1: Yeah.
0: I still got time to prepare, ah. Better than all that.
1: I had help. I asked mommy to help me get all the photos. Okay. I did prepare a small little gift for you. Just to say thank you.
0: Huh?
1: You know how
0: yes, we... Sure not.
1: You know how we both like Star Wars, right?
0: Ah, okay.
1: Because I really got my love of Star Wars from you.
0: Mm-hmm.
1: So this cool. one... Yeah. It's a small baby Yoda.
0: Wow.
1: This is, I think, to symbolize you took care of me when I was this small until I'm this big.
0: Okay.
1: I actually have another thing. Okay. Another slogan. This thing, you always say this slogan. What does it say?
0: I am your father. Okay, thank you very much. So, since we have this common ground,
1: mm-hmm.
0: okay, I actually want to give you something. So, when the first set of this came out in the market.
1: Mm-hmm.
0: This was something which it came with a certification that it is a original replica.
1: You sure you want to give me not?
0: Okay. So I'm going to give you something which I will say the line. I am your father. So now I will hand over this to you. To me, it's, I'm passing over my legacy to you.
1: Oh, wow.
0: Okay, time to go home now.
3: I'm Zara, let's go.
2: Oh, you enjoy yourself or not?
4: Yeah, I enjoy myself a lot.
2: You enjoy yourself.
1: Yeah, this was like a fun 3 days.
0: Good. So this is authentic.
1: It's actually quite nice. Are you proud of me?
0: Proud? I'm not proud. I'm damn proud of you. Along the way, you make mistakes. So as long as you can bounce back after that fall,
1: mm-hmm.
0: that's something to be proud of.
1: These past few days really made me appreciate you a lot more. A bit more like, wow, I love you. You know what men do? Men do this.
0: Like that. That's our language, okay?
1: Yeah, that's how we say I love you.
2: Remember?
4: Yeah.
2: Oh.
4: You took a good photo of me.
2: The one that I most remember, he's sitting on the what, the lugi or what?
4: Luge.
2: Luge, the slope is steep, and he got the courage to bring it down. Well, this is also a way that I can see that he's growing up. Big boy already lah.
4: Yeah.
2: So I can don't take care of you anymore.
4: Yeah.
2: Right? The birthday surprise was one of the memorable things I will always keep in my heart.
4: I think my father make a lot of memories for me.
2: Okay, I ask you ah.
4: What?
2: If one day ah, I'm not around anymore, how would you feel?
4: Then I'll be not happy.
2: Then you must learn to be happy.
4: No, because you're not around. I want to spend more time with my father in the future. I'll talk to my father more instead of playing my mobile games.
2: Like that, lah?
4: Yes.
5: Oh my god.
6: this is a photo of you.
5: How does my leg look like that?
6: During this vacation, it was an opportunity to see how much Zara has grown, to be mature, and also open up our conversation together. I hope to be a dad that is always present and helping her in terms of being a listening ear. Okay. Happy Father's Day! Thank you to Dad. Yay!
5: Open it.
6: Open it? Okay, open. Sure. Wow.
5: Dear Father, thank you for spending money on me. Thank you.
6: Thank you. Yay!
7: Daddy said I was his favorite child. I just feel like he loves me the most.
5: Happy Father's Day!
6: Thank you.
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18: The headline news this hour. Funeral ceremonies for Iran's former supreme leader, Ali Khamenei, are underway, with millions expected to take part in the days-long event. Huge crowds of mourners gathered outside Grand Mosalla ahead of the arrival of Khamenei's coffin. The former supreme leader led Iran for 37 years before he was killed in February in the early moments of the US-Israeli war on Iran. The funeral rites will culminate in his burial in his hometown on Thursday. The United States is marking 250 years of independence. On the eve of the milestone, U.S. President Donald Trump used a speech at Mount Rushmore to call on Americans to defend the freedoms envisioned by the country's founders. He also renewed his criticisms of progressive Democrats, portraying them as a communist threat to the nation. Mr. Trump said the country's identity was under attack, as he warned of what he called a resurgence of communism in America. Meanwhile, America's anniversary celebrations are unfolding under a punishing heat wave. Extreme temperatures have disrupted Independence Day events across several cities. Washington's annual parade has been cancelled, with activities at the Great American State Fair on the National Mall were temporarily suspended before reopening with cooling tents and misting stations. The National Weather Service says around 160 million people are under major or extreme heat warnings. And that's the latest from the CNE newsroom.

0: This is the story of a sector in crisis fighting for its survival. The first sector to be confronted with our planet's limitations and climate change. Now both fish and fishermen are endangered.
1: Le 30 mars dernier, les pêcheurs manifestent leur colère et ciblent par des fusées de détresse le pôle mer de l'Office français de la biodiversité.
2: Pêcheurs, femmes transformatrices de poissons, habitants de Caillard, ils assignent en justice l'usine Barna Sénégal.
3: Over the past 30 years, the fishing industry has come smack up against the limits of the planet.
0: To locate fish further and further away, and deeper, fishing has become high-tech, making use of satellites and artificial intelligence. At least 55% of the sea and ocean surface is fished, four times the land surface occupied by farming. Fish have become an ultra-globalized resource.
4: The worst time was probably in the 1990s, and many populations were really collapsed or close to collapse. So there was a recognition we needed to change that.
0: How did we reach a point where marine life and those who depend on it became endangered? Is sustainable fishing possible so that fish and fishermen can continue to exist?

My father was a fisherman, and I started going out with him as a kid. I think I was 12 when I first went to sea with him. When I started fishing here in Sainte-Marine, Tom, come inwards a bit. There were 14 boats out of Benoudet, the port opposite, and 14 out of Sainte-Marine. Today, there's one boat out of Benoudet, catching crabs, lobster and shrimp. And on this side, just us. So there's a huge decline in small-scale fishing.

0: Tant pis.
1: Vas-y, c'est bon, on n'a pas le temps.
2: We practice what's called passive gear fishing, which means we cast our lines, leave them in the water a few hours, and then reel them in. We catch fish alive, so the flesh is very different to that of the fish that have been stuck in trawl nets dead for hours. We do everything to ensure our fish are of the highest quality. I'm president of the Brittany Point Line Fishermen Association, and one of our specifications is to stop fishing from 4 to 6 weeks. For some fishermen, it's 8. I stop for 8 weeks, which corresponds to the sea bass reproduction period. It's our way of respecting the fish. It's in our nature to be like that. I believe that if the resource is declining, sea bass are on the decline, there's no denying that, then I'm not at fault. I catch enough to make a living and never more than that.
3: Gwen and his line fishing boat fit with our collective memory of fishermen. But the reality of fishing is much more complex. Because there are many types of fishing, and their definitions are regularly debated. Internationally, a small-scale commercial fishing boat is less than 12 meters long. In France, boats of up to 25 meters are accepted if the owner works on board. Above 25 meters, the fishing becomes industrial. The fishing gear is also taken into account. Most small-scale fishermen use passive gear, like pots and lines. Industrial fishing employs active gear, like trawls, which have a much greater impact. The giants of the sea measure up to 145 meters long and catch more than 400 tons of fish a day. In Europe, most of these giants, like Annelies Elena, the world's largest open sea trawler, unload their catches at the port of IJmuiden in the Netherlands, the realm of the multinational fisheries. Those who work on these ships enter a parallel world where a policy of secrecy is imposed.
4: I work about 7 years in industrial fishing, big fishing boats, 100 plus meters. I mainly work in Mauritania, I work in Bay of Biscay, English Channel, North Sea. In these companies, you are expected to never talk about it. Some people even have to sign a contract, they will never talk about it, because they will follow you. They will find out where you live, what you do. They will start a case towards you. When I start fishing, I want to go to the sea. I want to fish a big fish. I want to see the world. They are one of the best teams in any job in the world, because they depend on each other. We want to make money, we want this adventure, we want all together. We are a special kind of people. But later on I found out that between this nice is also a lot of things going bad.
3: Today, even what goes on out at sea is watched from up above. Every day, 300,000 vessels of all sizes emit 60 million geolocation signals. Experts from the international non-profit Global Fishing Watch compile this data using artificial intelligence in order to analyze maritime activity and notably fishing.
5: In European Union, fishing vessels of greater than 50 meters are mandated to use broadcast AIS messages. You can see that this goes in This makes the squares a lot when they engage in fishing. So we use machine learning, artificial intelligence, to just looking at some of the movements of vessel. They tell us what type of vessel this vessel is and where they are really fishing.
0: What we know is the ocean is under huge pressure. So one third of the world's fisheries are fished beyond safe limits. Illegal and destructive fishing is causing real problems to ecosystems. It's hurting coastal communities and it's damaging the economy that can sit around sustainable fisheries. A lot of people who want to make decisions about the ocean don't have the information available in a timely manner, in an easily understandable manner. So by zooming out and looking down onto the planet using satellites, we can show the patterns of behavior and expose the activity and make people understand exactly how the human footprint is impacting on our planet.
5: Vast majority of fishing activity takes place around along the shoreline. So you can see very high intense fishing activity, white here in the African, along the coastline as well. In Asia, Vietnam, China, Korea, it's all very close to shore.
3: 12 nautical miles is the maximum limit of a country's territorial waters. Inside this, fishing is restricted to national vessels or foreign vessels from nations with fishing rights agreements. Up to 200 nautical miles is a sovereign state's exclusive economic zone. For European Union countries, this is a common space. Beyond these 200 nautical miles are international waters where resources belong to everyone. In the English Channel, the Zeeland, a Dutch trawler of more than 100 meters, benefits from long-standing agreements to fish legally very close to European coastlines, in waters where small-scale fishermen work. The environmental non-profit Bloom, which fights for the protection of marine ecosystems, enters the fishing zone, camera at the ready, to denounce this disproportionate competition.
6: How far from the coast are we?
2: Around 8 to 9 nautical miles.
6: 8 or 9 nautical miles from the coast. And who's fishing inside the 12 nautical mile territorial water limit? A trawler of 116 meters. It's clearly fishing because it's bringing in its nets, surrounded by gulls. Such zones are where small-scale fishermen work, with boats that go out for the day, unable to make multiple journeys. And here we have factory ships working close to the coast. They're not meant to trawl the seabed, but when the nets are 400, 500 meters long, when the boat is loaded with several tons, they obviously touch the bottom. Zoom in a bit. Okay, like that is good. Look, it's sucking the fish up through a tube. We won't even see the fish. He's not even bothering to bring in the net. The fish will go directly into the factory where they're filleted and frozen.
7: Before seeing it up close, I'd never have believed it. That thing is a building.
8: Masuk di dalam garis start. Saya berdoa dulu sebelum supaya bisa diberi keselamatan, tidak jatuh dari kuda.
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10: 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He's afraid to go.
11: Across Singapore, a growing number of youth are isolating themselves. And their families are at their wits' end.
12: It is really very heartbreaking that a child stays inside a room, not talking to him.
13: 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The psychiatrist said, there's nothing else we can do for your son.
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11: 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And what will it take to bring them back?
15: 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But I do not know how I can overcome that fear yet.
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11: Shut Down. On demand at cna.asia.
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3: Humans long believed that the seas were inexhaustible. But unlike with farming, fish aren't produced. They're wild animals that we hunt, and we don't control their renewal. In the 1930s, scientists identified the risk of overfishing and came up with the concept of MSY.
23: MSY, maximum sustainable yield, is a key concept in modern fisheries management. The concept appeared in the 1930s when British fisheries scientist Michael Graham posited that if there were no fishing boats, there would be no catches. But if there were too many boats, at some point there'd be no more fish in the sea, so zero catches. So in between these two extremes, an intermediate number of boats would result in maximum catches, and that's maximum sustainable yield.
3: But this threshold was purely theoretical. There was no legislation in place or any real means of controlling catch sizes. Warnings about the depletion of fish resources weren't compatible with the growth of capitalism and progress. After World War II, fishermen, like farmers, had to feed the population. With new technological advances, fishing ships became increasingly high performance.
24: Je voudrais vous demander que vous me donniez les caractéristiques de ce bateau qui vous a permis de faire un tonnage aussi important.
25: C'est un chalutier ultra moderne. Il a 60 mètres de long, 11 mètres 60 de large, avec une puissance motrice de 1740 chevaux.
3: Increases in engine power and the size of nets, along with the ability to freeze fish on board, changed practices radically. The quantity of fish caught at sea skyrocketed. Thus began the vicious circle.
26: Constantly increasing your fishing power means that the fish population tends to go down over time. And the only way that you can continue to catch as many fish as before is by constantly increasing your fishing power even more.
23: Peak fishing was reached in the 1990s. We often say peak oil will be in such and such a year. With fish, it was 30 years ago. It's not a theoretical notion. We know we can catch a certain tonnage, and we can't go beyond that. Because whenever we have tried, it has caused worse damage, with depleted resources and fisheries closing down, etc.
3: Over the past 30 years, the quantity of fish caught across the globe has remained stable at around 100 million tons a year. And yet, the power employed for fishing has almost doubled.
26: So one of the big jobs that regulators have to do is to keep the amount of fishing power down so that it's in balance with the amount of fish in the sea. Of course, if regulations weren't there, then next year's catches would be smaller. So regulators benefit the industry, but the industry is always in conflict with the regulation.
3: In the European Union, rules were enforced with the Common Fisheries Policy. This policy has restricted the size of catches by setting quotas.
0: Of course, today, thanks to work by scientists, the trend has completely changed. We now have fishing quotas. Plus, we have a positive trend regarding a resource which is getting better and better. Today, more than 60% of catches landed in France come from sustainable fish stocks.
3: Sustainable fishing labels have even been created to ensure that fish sold is from a stock in good health and a well-controlled fishery. But the labels themselves are controversial.
23: The problem is we don't have the correct sustainability criteria yet. We continue to calculate fish quotas population by population as if they didn't interact. So today, a captain whose boat catches hundreds of tons of small wild fish in, say, the English Channel, will say, I'm respecting the quota. True, he is respecting the quota, except that the quota was calculated without taking into account the effects that his catch would have on the populations of predators of the small fish he has caught.
3: The impacts on other species and the amount of discards are problems that are ignored by some industrial fishing vessels. While we already overfish, tons of fish caught accidentally are discarded into the sea.
1: At sea, you do not really know what you're going to catch because your net is on the bottom or in midwater. And there is many kind of species swimming around there. For example, if we were fishing for a horse mackerel, we catch a lot of normal mackerel, but we did not have quota, so we have to dump them. Sometimes we dump 400, 600, 1,000 tons of very good fish. We check the net, the wrong species, open the net, all fish is dead. They go to the bottom, they're useless. Close the net and try it again, because we cannot see what is in the sea. To have this nice fish, you also have to throw a lot of fish. It is not the best quality. It is not the best size. So we are high grading. We did not really like it. We know we were throwing away good fish. The sustainable fishing does not exist. Of course, they follow the rule. They follow the quota. But a rule is not the thing that is happening in the sea. The sea is different. Nobody can see it. Nobody notices. Everybody is quiet. I didn't want to make part of this anymore. No. I quit because of that.
23: Sustainable fishing is fishing that constantly deploys all innovative processes, all scientific knowledge, and all the know-how of professionals while asking this question: how can I make catches have the least impact on ecosystems? So it's clear that fishing gear needs to radically evolve. We need smart gear, able to select catches species by species with as little loss as possible.
3: The improvement of fishing gear is one of the tasks of IFREMER, the French Institute for Exploitation of the Sea, based in Lorient. In their test tanks, the engineers are experimenting with new techniques as they try to improve selectivity.
0: At IFREMER, we study emerging technologies coming onto the market to see how they might supply answers to current problems. In the 1980s and 90s, it was a matter of fishing more and increasing the size of catches. Today, it's how do we fish in the best way? We've dropped the race for quantity for one of quality.
2: Ouais, on va commencer à 0,6 du coup.
3: With the Game of Trawls program, the researchers are banking on artificial intelligence and the facial recognition of fish.
0: The aim is to place a camera inside the trawl and to control a mechanical actuator to switch the trawl between catch and release modes. The yellow plate acts like a sorting system, which will force the fish either back into the ocean or to the bottom of the net. The plate must be perfectly placed inside the trawl, both at the top and the bottom, to sort the targeted and non-targeted fish. For now, these are just prototypes, so they're quite unique models.
3: But it's not just about selecting which fish to catch, but also who can catch them. The battle for the share of fishing quotas begins at the European Commission. Within the Brussels ecosystem, four species cohabit: politicians, scientists, lobbyists, and sometimes, when they can get away from their boats, fishermen. LIFE, Low-Impact Fishers of Europe, of which Gwen Pennerin is a member, counts 10,000 small-scale fishermen.
4: Bonjour à tous.
5: Hello, everybody. Thank you for giving me the chance to talk to you about small-scale fishing and to share our view of what sustainable fishing is. Thank you also for giving us the financial means to be here, because it's very important to be heard in Brussels. For meetings like today's, our boats are moored up for 3 or 4 days, and as we work alone, that's 3 or 4 days with no money coming in. So thank you for letting us be here. It's like being in an unreal world, what with all these women dressed the same, the men in their suits, the non-profits dressed more casually, all rubbing shoulders. When I think of all the decisions taken here, it's a big change from my own more real world back in the port of Sainte-Marine. It's astonishing. I find it all very unreal.
3: The stakes are extremely high because every year the European Commission distributes the quotas between the member states. Each country then shares its quotas out among its fishers. In face of the powerful industrial lobbies, small-scale fishermen struggle to get their fair share. They're in Brussels to inform the members of the European Parliament.
5: It's a chance to meet with MEPs and the non-profits and to try to place our pawns for the decision-makers. It's a world you need to know, otherwise you're wasting your time and your energy.
6: I've just been elected to the European Parliament. I'm with the EPP, the European People's Party.
5: There are practically no small-scale fishermen with boats up to 24 metres who are happy with the setup today. We feel completely abandoned.
6: So it's not Europe's fault, it's France's?
5: Yes, because Europe gives France directives, but France kind of hinders things, especially regarding Article 17. Thank you for listening.
3: Article 17. This article in the EU's Common Fisheries Policy states that quotas should be distributed openly and according to social, economic, and environmental criteria. But none of the member states respects this, despite it being mandatory. Ecologist MEP Caroline Rouze is campaigning for it to finally be applied.
7: L'enjeu, c'est que les professionnels puissent continuer à vivre de leur pêche dans le futur, dans des écosystèmes en bonne santé.
8: From seven staff to none,
3: AI now does their work.
8: 应该我在未来规划的三年内呢，应该是不会再请员工了。
3: They learned from YouTube. Now they run their own factory. Plus, can one business serve up four income streams? On the New Look Money Mind, Wednesday on CNA.
9: 杭州, known for its lake, is legends and its past. Now for its so-called Six Little Dragons, China's next generation of tech champions.
10: 杭州现在是中国新的硅谷。我们政府说的有夫必应，无事不扰。
9: How did an ancient city go from home of one tech giant Alibaba to China's new startup city? Wednesday on CNA.
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36: When you do not know someone, it is easy to notice the obvious. But there is more to us than that. If you could look beyond our disability, would you care to see, hear, and know us?
3: In the Mediterranean region, Caroline Rouge continues to support small-scale fishermen in their battle against the extremely unfair distribution of quotas for bluefin tuna.
4: Hello.
5: Look who's here.
4: Who else? How are you?
5: The defender of small-scale fishers.
4: The share of quotas greatly benefits a handful of industrials. Take bluefin tuna. Five industrials max have 90% of the quotas. Of course, it's easier to manage five industrials than 150 small-scale fishers. In two or three days, these industrials fish almost all of their quota, whereas the small-scale fishermen don't even catch in 1 year what the industrials catch in a couple of days. It's a total aberration.
3: Small-scale fishermen filed a complaint with the Administrative Court of Montpellier in 2017.
5: Five of us took the French state to court, which I think is quite daring. We won the first trial, then the appeal trial, forcing them to act. But once again, they did nothing. We're ignored. An Article 17 was never applied, despite us winning the two trials.
4: Even though the application of an article of the Common Fisheries Policy is mandatory, but small-scale fishermen, who have a smaller impact on the environment and the seabeds, should be given priority when it comes to quotas. And that's not the case, because the quotas go to the big industrials. At the European Parliament, I've been accused of being against industrial fishing. I'm not against it. It needs to be complementary, with the respecting of quotas and their fair distribution. But that isn't the case.
36: J'ai eu
4: I was a victim of intimidation several times during talks regarding bluefin tuna, where I was told I'd crossed the red line. I was even threatened by the president of the French Fisheries Committee. I reported it because basically I was told MEPs who work with extremist non-profits get their homes burned down.
0: Anybody who tries to start a debate on what kind of fishing do we want, should we encourage this type, is very quickly treated as a traitor to the fishing cause, and the debate never goes ahead. So there's very little discussion in France about the fishing model we need. Sustainable fishing serves society. It's not a type of fishing that makes a few industrials richer. It serves society by creating jobs, encouraging business, and keeping coastlines alive. Fishing contributes to finding a balance in human society.
3: Maintaining coastal communities is even harder in countries which have implemented individual transferable quotas, allowing fishermen to lease, buy, or sell their quotas, a system chosen to privatize a common asset. The industrials can therefore acquire huge numbers of quotas from small-scale fishermen in financial difficulty. Along with the Netherlands, Denmark is another country with intensified industrial fishing. In the north of Jutland, the village of Thorup Strand has found a way to beat the industrials.
1: We got a quota market, a market where you can trade quotas. And in Thorup Strand, we were threatened by that because speculative agents came here and said, we will buy your quota, we'll get you a high price. And some of the people were able to say, yeah, okay, that's okay. And our neighbor village, their fleet was sold in 1 month. As an alternative to that, the people here decided to make a common community quota company, which was cooperative organized. So we bought 1,000 tons of plaice and 200 tons of cod quota. And with that amount, we were prepared to integrate the new generation into the fishery so that we could continue the fishery from Torpedo.

we own and organize the landing site and the winch and all the facilities ourselves. And the people are having their own houses, and the local people want to stay here because of a high living quality. We have very short, so the fig players can bring in a hurry daily caught fish into the warehouse, and next day it can be at the export market. So it's a high value, high quality fishery.

It was important to me to buy up like the other ones here because it's our childhood and we have always been running down the beach, and I want to be a fisherman when I grow old. I fish with my little brother. We have

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1: So many of them had to take sideline activities and that kind of stuff.
2: The amount of vessels, beam trawlers, about 20 sometimes, and they are staying here 9 months a year. They are pulling over the bottom with a lot of chains on, and they are scaring the fish up and the food up at the bottom, and then they come back because the fish is going to the food, and they can fish grounds totally empty. And maybe that the food supply is not coming back for maybe 5 or 10 years. If this place is were disappearing, maybe there still will be people here, I think, but it maybe be a tourist area instead. We like tourists, but this is what it's all about, is fishing.
3: It's not about banning industrial ships overnight. I'm fully aware that there are investments, companies, jobs, etc. It's more a matter of thinking about the mid to long term. Yes, we need mid-sized ships to fish out in the open sea, but mega ships operating in coastal waters where small-scale fishermen work is a model that's economically and socially absurd.
4: The ocean is gridded and divided into numbered fisheries. Fish is a mass commodity. Its production chain goes all around the world. The European Union imports two-thirds of its fish consumption. Cod, salmon, and shrimp, much sought after by buyers, come from the other side of the world. China has the largest industrial fleet, with an estimated 2,000 ships. In Europe, two Dutch industrial empires, Cornelis Vreulich and Paulus Vliet and Van der Plas, own nearly all European super trawlers. These industrial fleets, be they Asian or European, receive huge subsidies. Without this aid, especially for fuel, they wouldn't be profitable. Thanks to these subsidies, these ships can fish even further away, thus accentuating the north-south imbalance. The fish-filled waters of West Africa, where controls and regulations are less strict, are coveted by foreign fishing ships.
3: All this is the Senegalese coast. That's Joal, my village. With this, we can use geolocation to know which ships are in the fishery, whether they are big ships and who they belong to. Okay, I can see the ships in the zone. The first one I see, the nearest, is Segunda San Rafael. It's flying the Senegalese flag, but it's a Spanish ship. We have opened the door to what are called mixed vessels, which means 51% Senegalese capital, 49% foreign. These ships can fish in Senegalese waters with no observers, because they're flagged as Senegalese.
4: Added to these mixed vessels, foreign ships fish illegally along these coasts.
3: 90% of the foreign ships are Chinese, or Asian at least. They take the carcasses of old ships, which are no longer allowed to fish as they're forbidden by the law, and they bring them to Africa. They fish where they like, how they like, what they like, in a totally anarchic way. They're turning African waters into a liquid desert.
5: Philippine Vice President Sara

0: Duterte is set to face a historic Senate impeachment trial. She's accused of being involved in the plot to assassinate her former ally, President Ferdinand Marcos Jr., as well as allegations of fund misuse and unexplained wealth. What to expect and what's at stake on your next Asia First.
1: In Vietnam, home prices are soaring.
2: Có những cái bất động sản ở nội đô tăng gấp 2 hoặc gấp 3 lần.
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1: As investors bet big on property,
4: land never loses its value.
1: Is Vietnam witnessing a real estate boom or the signs of a bubble?
5: Thị trường bất động sản nếu cứ để như thế này thì chắc chắn là đến 1-2 năm nữa là sẽ rơi vào ngũ cảnh như của Trung Quốc.
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1: As long as I have hot food, I'm happy. Because you know how we're eating in front of our computers all the time, right?
0: So what do you mean food is always every cold. Day?
1: Every day.
0: Food every day?
1: No, I don't. Because I bring the food from home and it's always cold. How do I pronounce the name? Is it
2: Lai Ga Ying?
1: Lai Ga Ying.
2: Lai Ga Ying.
1: Lai Ga Ying. Guy like chicken.
2: Ga. Ga.
1: Okay, Lai Ga Ying. Right, okay, we got that pronunciation.
0: Two and move camera, go music. And
3: this is East Asia
0: up
3: Tonight.
4: Good evening, I'm Atelier Edwards. Tonight's top stories from East Asia. In a candid one-on-one with CNA, NVIDIA boss Jensen Huang.
5: AI is changing the rules of business. The question is, who is keeping up? And what does it take to make it work? Shaping Tomorrow, an AI story.
6: The threat to Senegalese fishing also takes place on dry land, along the coast, where in the past decade, foreign factories have sprung up. Fishmeal factories, scorned by local populations, like in Kaya.
7: The fish meal factories are like a plague to our country. Because all the fish you see behind you, which used to be frozen or eaten fresh, is now sent directly to the fish meal factories. They turn it into pellets and it's sent to Europe to feed fish and fish farms or chicken and pigs. So it's a terrible situation. Africans need these resources because we depend on them. Senegal depends on its fish. As you can see, there are thousands and thousands of people who need to be fed with animal proteins. But we must also ensure food safety and create jobs. In 3 or 4 years, there'll be 20 million of us, and we'll be out of resources.
6: This type of industrial fishing is a threat to food security. Across the globe, the demand for fish is constantly increasing, while yields from sea fishing are stagnating. So fish farming is skyrocketing, and with it, the demand for fish meal. Between 1 and 3 kilos of wild fish are needed to produce 1 kilo of farmed fish. Fish farming projects are even being set up inland. Salmon, a migratory fish, will be farmed here in pools far from the sea. A special occasion fish has become as commonplace as chicken, fed with fish meal imported from the southern hemisphere. In this way, fish farming increases overfishing at sea. But some scientists, like those at the Paul Ricard Oceanographic Institute on the Île des Ombiers, are testing alternatives to try to make fish farming more virtuous.
8: We're working, among other things, on finding real solutions for the development of new foods. One notable possibility is insect meal. The big advantage is that insects can be produced in compost, so waste from human activity. They can be turned into meal, which would replace the fish meal in fish farms. The only limitation for now is that the production of insect meal is still more expensive than that of fish meal.
6: The research center is running several experiments across the entire food chain. The production of phytoplankton, the production of larvae, but also rearing herbivorous fish to create an alternative future for fish farming, a low-tech future. But an even more low-tech solution already exists.
7: My first advice is to reduce our fish consumption. In France, we eat too much in relation to what nature can provide us with, or in relation to what a fair global distribution of what nature provides allows. In France, we eat 34 kilos of fish per person per year. 10 of these kilos is farmed fish, like salmon, which we should avoid at all costs. And 24 kilos comes from fishing. The amount of fish that an earth dweller can rightly eat is 8 kilos. So French people eat three times their share of fish caught at sea.
6: With the urgent need to preserve fish and marine ecosystems, protected zones are springing up across the globe. The European Union has set a target of turning 30% of its seas into MPAs, or marine protected areas. These are even becoming PR tools for politicians.
3: Nous avons dépassé l'objectif de 30% cette année grâce au décret qui a été signé ce matin et qui permet l'extension de la réserve naturelle des terres australes françaises, ce qui permet d'atteindre 33% de la superficie française classée en aire protégée.
6: But the definition of these zones remains ambiguous. In the majority of MPAs, fishing and notably trawling are authorized.
9: You can't call an area protected if you allow sea trawlers or bottom trawlers to operate there. That is not protected.
6: Bloom posts high-impact videos to alert public opinion to the reality of these protected areas.
9: These zones have quite shallow water, so the mouth of trawl is as high as the water level. So it's impossible that it doesn't rake the seabed. It's mechanically impossible. So we should call them marine unprotected areas. The opposite would be a lie.

0: We put under protection about 3,500 km², and it is divided in three parts. The central part, which is about 1,500 km², is non-take zone. In this area is forbidden to perform any kind of the fishery. And there is two tampon zones. In yellow color, there is Croatian buffer zone and Italian buffer zone from other side of the middle line. For us as scientists, one very interesting thing happened, that there is increase of the hake, there is increase of the Norway lobster, there is increase of the shrimp, but we are happy due to fact that there is increase of the chondrichthyes. Chondrichthyes means shark and rays. This group of the species is known as indicator of the status of the resources in some area. That means the situation is better. It is very important that it is that we close all type of the fishery, and another is that we have good mechanism to control that this area is closed. And the third and the most important is that we make it using bottom-up approach. Scientists, fishermen, and administration see together and establish this fishing restricted area. Nobody from Brussels, from Zagreb, or from Rome decided there will be. Jabuka is not only success of the scientists, then success of the scientists, fishermen, administration, and NGO. Everybody win in this situation.
1: I was really young when they started that idea, and right now for me it's normal. So we know it's protected, we don't go there, and of course we'll respect that, and I think it's good. And of course in the future maybe we can communicate with all those parties to protect some other areas. It will help us to keep this way of fishing in the future.
2: Continuing to fish in the future, the battle will be played out on different fronts. Through virtuous alliances between fishermen, non-profits, scientists, and politicians. Gwen Pénérin was recently elected president of the small-scale fishers platform LIFE and is in Brussels again to defend their interests.
3: How can we encourage a new generation to take up the baton if access to the resources is blocked and small-scale fishing no longer figures in European policies?
2: The fishermen of Thorup Strand are looking for support to ban industrial trawlers from their coastal waters. In Senegal, surveillance of fisheries is being stepped up to control the presence of foreign vessels. In the fight for a future of a common asset, one thing is certain: fishing must be regulated more and better.
4: Politicians are serious about meeting the commitments that they've signed up to. They have to get better at managing fisheries. Fisheries must become part of a broader conversation about environmental protection. Only that way will we be able to achieve all of these goals. We need to give wildlife the chance to respond positively to climate change rather than being hit with another kind of impact.

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1: This July, when tradition meets transformation, new possibilities take shape. 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
2: Hawker culture is so key to our identity.
1: Where generations of heritage, craftsmanship and flavour are reimagined for a new era.
3: We should be in your market niche.
1: From life behind bars to life behind the stove.
3: I'm willing to teach everything.
1: Form offenders step into the demanding world of veteran hawkers, taking on its challenges for a chance to prove that their past does not determine their future.
3: The deal breaker for me is if they go back into their old way.
1: As the world's demand for clean energy continues to grow, is nuclear power the answer? Unpack the complexities of science, politics and innovation as we explore the role nuclear energy could play in building a cleaner, greener future.
4: What lies beneath the ground here is in high demand, and countries around the world want a piece of it.
1: This July on CNA.
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1: Hey, Mercedes, let me dream.
2: The headline news this hour. Funeral ceremonies for Iran's former supreme leader Ali Khamenei are underway, with millions expected to take part in the days-long event. Huge crowds of mourners have gathered outside Grand Mosalla ahead of the arrival of Khamenei's coffin. The former supreme leader led Iran for 37 years before he was killed in February in the early moments of the U.S.-Israeli war on Iran. The funeral rites will culminate in his burial in his hometown on Thursday. It had initially been scheduled for March, but has been delayed due to the war. The funeral comes amid a tense situation in the Middle East, with Iran stressing that the Strait of Hormuz is not, quote, a theater for the military display of extra-regional powers. Tehran previously warned the U.S. and Israel against any attacks during this mourning period. A ceasefire is currently in effect under an initial memorandum signed last month. The next round of negotiations has been postponed to after the burial. The United States is marking 250 years of independence. On the eve of the milestone, U.S. President Donald Trump used a speech at Mount Rushmore to call on Americans to defend the freedoms envisioned by the country's founders. He also renewed his criticism of progressive Democrats, portraying them as a communist threat to the nation.
3: Yet as we approach this magnificent anniversary, we see our American identity under a renewed attack. A generation after we fought and won the Cold War against the menace of communism, there is now a resurgence of the communist menace in our land.
2: The president also urged support for the proposed Save America Act, saying it would help ensure the U.S. never embraces communism. Turning to foreign policy, the U.S. leader touted what he described as his administration's success in dealing with Venezuela and Iran, saying both countries had been weakened and that Tehran was now seeking a settlement. Mr. Trump is set to headline the Independence Day celebrations in Washington with a campaign-style rally, military flyovers, and a major fireworks display. Those celebrations are unfolding under a punishing heat wave. Extreme temperatures have disrupted Independence Day events across several cities. Washington's annual parade has been cancelled, while activities at the Great American State Fair on the National Mall were temporarily suspended before reopening with cooling tents and misting stations. The National Weather Service says around 160 million people are under major or extreme heat warnings. Alerts are in place across much of the Midwest, Mid-Atlantic, and Northeast. And that's the latest from the CNA Newsroom.

Some hotspots across Asia and Europe are benefiting from higher visitor numbers, as conflict in the Middle East prompts travellers to steer clear of the region. Malaysia, Hong Kong and Spain are among the destinations seeing stronger arrivals. But tourism operators are wary of reading too much into the trend. And beyond the headline figures, stubbornly high costs, including fuel prices, are threatening to blunt the benefits of the tourism boom.

0: You can't really visit Malaysia without ending up on Petaling Street at some point. Kuala Lumpur's Chinatown is known locally as Chi Chong Kai. It takes its Cantonese name from the words Starch Factory Street. It reflects the area's history as the former site of a 19th century tapioca mill run by the influential Chinese businessman Yap Aloy. A century and a half later, Chi Chong Kai is no longer defined solely by its heritage. It's now a popular lifestyle hub, an area filled with boutique cafes, bakeries and concept stores inspired by social media trends. Abdul Basid has been introducing visitors to Malaysia's streets since 2014. What started as freelance work has grown into a company with 20 staff, running walking tours in Kuala Lumpur and other cities across the country.
1: If I compare last year, first quarter and this year, first quarter, phenomenal.

0: when the war broke in the month of March, I'm still okay. April, the booking was still okay, but the May, I lost at least about 30% business, because Dubai and Doha is one of the layover for foreigners, especially Westerners from Europe and America. So when that happened, nobody comes. There are lots of cancellation. So we suffered that a lot.
1: What is the outlook for the rest of the year look for you? Are you confident that tourists will come back to Malaysia?
0: Southeast Asia is still safe haven. The tourists will find a way to come. Right now, when I ask my guests, they now get down in Tokyo, they get down the direct flight to Malaysia or Singapore or even China. So one way or another, they will come.
1: Indeed, 2026 was shaping up to be another strong year for tourism operators such as Abdul Basit. The government had launched a year-long tourism campaign called Visit Malaysia 2026. The aim is to attract 47 million international visitors this year and generate about $83 billion in tourism receipts. All of that seemed well within reach until conflict erupted in the Middle East. The campaign centres on what officials describe as Malaysia's unique strengths: its food, culture, diversity and natural attractions. But with geopolitical uncertainty affecting travel patterns all around the world, can Malaysia sustain the momentum needed to achieve those ambitions? In the first 5 months of 2026, Malaysia welcomed more than 17.5 million international visitors, up nearly 5% from the same period in 2025. Authorities have expanded visa-free travel arrangements for key markets such as China and India, increased flight connectivity, and rolled out overseas tourism campaigns aimed at attracting more visitors. 300-plus tourism-related events are also planned nationwide as part of this campaign. For many visitors, Malaysia's appeal is undeniable.
2: You've got the Malays, you've got Chinese, you've got Indian. I think, wow, we've got three cultures for the price of one.
3: And I love the art everywhere. It's very colourful and I love that. And the food is great.
4: 直接用支付宝就很方便，并且还免签，然后过来也都很方便，还有直飞。
1: Tourists may be happy, but for tourism-related businesses, the real challenge is managing rising costs, even as more visitors arrive. Transport operators have been among the hardest hit, squeezed by soaring diesel prices with no access to government subsidies.
5: Masalah yang kita mengalami ialah bila kita menaikkan harga pelanggan, pelanggan tidak terima dan kita terpaksa cancel job. 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
1: Industry groups have been lobbying the government for relief, warning that prolonged cost pressures could force more operators out of business permanently. And tourism leaders say the ripple effects could undermine Malaysia's competitiveness just as demand begins to recover.
6: If we raise too high, tourists cannot take it. If you don't raise it, our operator cannot take it. This is only happened on the land transport. What about for the air transport? All this also without subsidy. So all this is going to raise.
1: The fear is that if businesses continue to struggle, Malaysia could face a shortage of tourism services precisely when visitor numbers are climbing. The government says it's aware of the diesel subsidy issue facing tourism transport operators. The challenge, however, is balancing targeted relief for the tourism sector against broader fiscal reforms aimed at reducing blanket subsidies that have long strained public finances.
0: Spirit lives on, that's a voice. And that's a granddaughter.
7: Yeah,
1: Back on Petaling Street, Abdul Basid continues to help visitors savor the many cultures that make Malaysia unique. In a world he has little control over, this is his way of bringing people together and serving up a memorable experience. So that visitors who arrive as strangers leave with a tangible connection and a newfound appetite for the stories and traditions that shape Malaysia.
4: Dengarkan nama saya Dao. Saya jadi Jupi dari umur 5 tahun.
7: Masuk di dalam garis start. Saya berdoa dulu sebelum supaya bisa diberi keselamatan, tidak jatuh dari kuda.
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17: May be famous for its skyline, but the city is also home to more than 200 outlying islands. Every weekend, short-haul ferry services such as these carry thousands of visitors to nearby islands for a quick escape from the city. I am going to make a trip to Lama Island, a laid-back fishing village just a 30-minute ride away from Hong Kong Island. This boat, run by a private tour operator, has a capacity of around 90 passengers. Fares for public ferry services have increased since April. Ferry operators have blamed the hikes on rising operating costs and declining ridership.
18: Passenger ferries like this rely on diesel. And with fuel costs skyrocketing due to the global energy crisis, it means that keeping these island routes running has not been easy.
17: Once a quiet collection of Hakka fishing villages, Lama Island became more accessible in the 1960s and 1970s with the opening of a new ferry pier. It soon became a haven for artists and free spirits drawn to its unhurried pace of life. By the 1980s and 1990s, Lama Island had become a popular weekend escape. People came here for fresh seafood and a scenic walk between the fishing villages of Yong Shui Wan and Sok Wu Wan.
19: Hong Kong is very well known for shopping, but nowadays we can see the trend that a lot of tourists, especially for the foreigner, westerner, they're looking for something experience and something like really special. So I think Lama Island is very special. It's also a highlight part of Hong Kong tourism. The tourists can come here to experience the seafood. They can also experience how we nature the seafood here and then the culture here. So this is something that we can actually attract the tourists to experience another side of Hong Kong.
20: It broke this part into six pieces.
21: Wow.
17: We met a group of tourists from Australia. It was not the first time Kerry Judge and Elizabeth Graham had visited Hong Kong. They enjoyed their previous trip so much that this time they brought along their husbands.
22: We know that we can come here for a week, have nice weather, have good food,
23: nice
22: enjoy
23: people.
22: Ourselves, nice people, it's safe, you know, no conflict, Really? Yeah. You wouldn't know. Like I said, there was a war going on. So, yeah, for us it's natural progression.
14: And we know that we're not going to have any trouble with the flights. And it was just an easy decision to come here than go to Europe at this time.
17: As uncertainty persists in the Middle East, Hong Kong offers visitors more than just warm weather.
15: We are actually going to London later in the year, and we are flying through Hong Kong because we know that it is a safe way to travel to Hong Kong. So we are to London, so we actually are flying through Hong Kong when we travel later in the year.
16: Research as well.
21: The research. Like what kind of food we feeding. Guess what kind of food they eat. Do you have an idea?
15: What you tell us?
21: No, they are vegetarian.
14: Yeah.
21: They eat seaweed.
17: But the rising number of visitors stopping over in Hong Kong amid the Middle East crisis tells only half the story for the city's tourism operators. Higher fuel costs are also rippling through the sector.
23: Before, we do have a weekday and regular schedule. But now, we change to only provide our regular service on weekend only and a special holiday. The reason is the fuel price is too high. Yeah, it's not only double, it's a triple. We don't want to do the price to the customers. So that's what we can do is just minimize our schedule.
17: Following the US and Israel strikes on Iran in late February, Hong Kong saw visitor arrivals rise in both March and April, with particularly strong growth from long-haul markets such as the United States, the United Kingdom, and Australia. For travellers heading to Macau, the former Portuguese colony sitting just an hour away from Hong Kong by ferry, the impact of the energy crisis is also visible. Rides are getting pricier and less frequent. In late April, major operators hiked prices by 10%. Hong Kong's tourism landscape has undergone significant changes in recent years. The expansion of the high-speed rail network has connected Hong Kong to more than 100 destinations in China, making it easier for travellers to explore a growing number of affordable options.
24: We did see that many tourists decided to take the long-haul flight or the flight to Hong Kong first, and then take the high-speed train there to nearby cities like Shenzhen, Zhuhai, or maybe other Greater Bay Area cities. This is also the new thing and new scene the Hong Kong and also the Chinese government would like to see. Hong Kong has its own advantage. We have a very well-developed international airport. Our immigration policy also welcome many international travelers to come here. A feasible and a competent gateway to welcome international travelers stop by here to go to other. I think this is a healthy situation we want to see.
17: But improved connectivity also makes it easier for competition to flow across the border. That is why, despite rising costs such as electricity, many restaurants in Hong Kong have kept their prices largely unchanged. For Hong Kong's hotels, the competitive pressure is even more pronounced.
25: Although the cost has increased, but then the price is very sensitive in the hotel business. If we increase the cost or the price of the room by a little bit, all the customers is going to other choices, because there are a lot of hotel rooms in Hong Kong. And that's why we usually, I can see that in our industry, in the hotel business, they are not rising the hotel room prices, even though the cost has increased. And this is the nature of our business. In the past 1 year or the past half year, what we can observe is that whenever there are mega events or when there are international superstars throwing concerts in Hong Kong, our hotel business rise a lot. And also for the F&B business, their business do very well as well. And that's why we have to invite more of these kind of mega events and concerts in Hong Kong.
17: As Hong Kong navigates intensifying competition from mainland Chinese cities amid the added challenge of the Middle East conflict, the Asian financial hub is adapting and evolving. The hope is that despite these dark times, the pearl of the Orient will continue to shine.
0: Philippine Vice President Sara Duterte is set to face a historic Senate impeachment trial. She's accused of being involved in the plot to assassinate her former ally, President Ferdinand Marcos Jr., as well as allegations of fund misuse and unexplained wealth. What to expect and what's at stake on your next Asia First.
1: Vietnam, home prices are soaring.
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0: A round of mini golf in the sun, relaxing with friends and competing on the quirky course. It's a typical way to pass the day on holiday here in Torremolinos on Spain's southern coast, the famous Costa del Sol. Tourists are increasingly turning to Spain from Cyprus or Dubai as tensions in the Middle East reshape holiday plans.
1: To me personally, it doesn't appeal to me, the Middle East, although my niece does go to Dubai most years, but she cancelled her Dubai holiday because of the troubles, so she ended up just going to Tenerife. So me personally, I wouldn't do like Dubai.
2: I suppose it is still doable, but really you're kind of putting your money at risk if you are planning holidays in that part of the world at the moment, I think. So this just seemed as the safer option, definitely.
0: New trends are developing among holidaymakers. They are concerned about going to the Middle East and are trying to find a last-minute alternative in Europe. Cyprus saw a downturn for bookings in April, and Turkey's tourism ministry says its holiday industry will face difficulties in the second quarter of the year.
3: While some countries feel the negative effects of the geopolitical uncertainty, others, such as Spain, stand to reap the rewards of the instability elsewhere.
0: Places like Torremolinos and Marbella are popular every year with domestic travellers and tourists from across Europe, especially the UK, Germany and Ireland. Javier Hernandez is the executive vice president of the Costa del Sol Hotel Business Association, whose members represent about 85% of the hotel rooms in Malaga province.
4: Muchos turistas que tenían pensado ir a estos destinos de forma habitual y que suelen estar yendo a estos destinos de forma habitual o para hacer escapadas o para sus vacaciones están eligiendo zonas más alejadas de conflicto como pueda ser Andalucía y la Costa del Sol.
0: In 2025, Spain's hotel sector maintained record occupancy rates and improved its profitability, according to CaixaBank, Spain's third largest lender. The Spanish tourism ministry says the country could maintain a similar pace of growth this year.
3: According to the Spanish National Statistics Institute, in 2025, more people than ever before visited Spain, up to an all-time record high of more than 96 million people. It's now the second most visited country in the world, behind only France.
0: TUI, which is Europe's biggest tour operator, says travellers across the continent are now more hesitant to book longer-term travel, preferring to keep plans flexible and book later as a contingency against potential disruption. TUI says there's been a customer shift from places like Turkey to Italy, Spain and Portugal, and the company's hotel occupancy rates for the Eastern Mediterranean are behind where they were this time last year. The chief executive told CNA that the firm has faced consumer uncertainty over Indian Ocean and Asian destinations that require transit through the Gulf.
5: Hardly anyone at the moment goes on vacation to the Middle East. There are in some markets still travel warnings, so this market is in a way dead. And it's still difficult to bring people to the Maldives, to the Seychelles, to Thailand, except with own flights, because people are hesitating to go through Dubai, through Doha or Abu Dhabi.
0: Even European destinations like Spain may not ultimately emerge as a net winner from the shift in travel patterns. Spain's tourism minister has urged people to buy plane tickets as soon as possible to avoid the risk of higher fares caused by rising oil prices triggered by the war. 75% of Europe's supply of jet fuel comes from the Middle East, and an impact on deliveries could force airlines to cut routes. Middle East airlines were forced into mass cancellations due to the war in Iran. There was a 59% reduction in all flights operating to, from, or within the Middle East region in the first month of the conflict alone. Analysts say the impact on the sector differs depending on the size of the company.
6: A low-cost long-haul or a shorter-haul low-cost carrier is thinking a little bit more shorter term in that sense. They're trying to hope that this goes away very quickly, whereas a larger network carrier generally has the balance sheet to support a deeper crisis, can play with it, and actually in some cases try to go for the opposition's market share.
0: Air France has added extra flights from Bangkok, Singapore and Delhi due to strong demand from customers in Asia after the widespread cancellations by airlines from the Gulf. But European companies are warning that profits are under pressure. Air France, Lufthansa and British Airways owner IAG all say their jet fuel bills will increase by $2 billion or more this year. The French government is allowing airlines to defer their social security contributions and offering more flexibility on fuel loads to try to cushion the financial impact of the conflict between Iran, Israel and the US. Back in Torremolinos, there was elation and frustration. While tourists are happy here, with warm weather, lots of activities and famous food and drink, business owners are unsure if there will be a guaranteed impact from tourists preferring Spain over places like Cyprus or Dubai.
7: Se especula mucho con el tema de la guerra, que si nos va a favorecer, otro que va a perjudicar por el tema de los aviones, el queroseno de los aviones, pero de momento no nos está afectando ni para mal ni para bien.
0: For now, holidaymakers are still filling the beaches and the bars of Torremolinos, even as the wider tourism industry watches nervously ahead.

0: This program is available on demand for free on MeWatch.
1: Hangzhou, known for its lake, is legends in its past. Now for its so-called six little dragons, China's next generation of tech champions.
2: Hangzhou 现在是中国新的硅谷。
3: 我们政府说的，有夫必应，无事不扰。
1: How did an ancient city go from home of one tech giant Alibaba to China's new startup city? Wednesday on CNA.

0: tour Spain differently.
1: When I first collected all these, right, I was just thinking, okay, I hope that their spirits don't come and haunt me. But I come to realize that having something that they previously owned, right, is a way to honor them.
2: When I'm around old books owned by old dead people, that the books feel more alive than I am, actually, because they have a lot to tell. Not just the authors of the book, it's who made them.
1: Yeah, please ask me again. I'm Alvin Lee here, and I'm a collector of military memorabilia in Singapore. I've been collecting for the past 30 years. I would say 70% of what I own would have been used by a soldier. All right, so what I have before you is a mock-up cockpit of a B-25 World War II bomber. This was actually used in a documentary about a Singapore World War II pilot, Captain Ho Wing Toh. The production crew wanted to dispose it, but I thought that, hey, such a beautiful artifact like this with so much details belongs in my home. All right, so let me share with you a bit about my collection. What we have here is a mannequin donned with the World War II German uniform. It is made of wool, and this is how the combatant will be dressed during the Second World War. We have the ammo pouches, we have the shoulder straps, and this person would be from the military police, as shown with this gorget over here. Now, for this particular setup over here, it was suggested by my interior designer when we moved into the home. So I told him I wanted something that can exude, you know, the aura and make everything shown here, the showpieces to our guests. I've decided to showcase all these uniforms is because these are the more interesting and important ones in my opinion. And I would like these to be the talking pieces when our guests come to my home. So what I have here, it will be from the German conflict of World War II. This is worn by a general. We have a British battle dress here. This is from a second lieutenant of the Royal Artillery. So I remember paying about $200. But I feel that every cent is worth it because it is an actual item used during its heyday. And for this particular one, which I'm very proud of, this is our very first Singapore Armed Forces camouflage helmet cover. Meaning to say, when our army was first conceptualized, this was the very first of any kind of camouflage that was used back then for our troops. For this particular helmet cover, it is a very rare item, and I only managed to get it like I think 5 or 6 years ago after looking for it for like 20 years. Now moving on, we have this showcase. This is something that I'm particularly proud of. This is like a jeweler showcase I have in my own home. Well, it stores my collection of medals and insignia. These are all the replica items. And over here in the other showcase, I have the original medals and other badges here. And of course, there's still a lot of space left. That means more collecting. Now, what I have here, this very interesting cabinet, is actually a movie prop. Now, this was used in a documentary some years ago that featured the life of our national servicemen in the 1960s. What I have here is my collection of Temasek Green uniforms and equipment as worn by our Singapore Armed Forces in the 1960s. So this is the reason why I kept everything here, because this cupboard was from that era, and I felt that whatever items and uniforms from that time frame should be kept here as well to maintain its authenticity. This is the British paratroopers bicycle It is an authentic item used during the Second World War. The airborne troopers would jump out of the plane with it, fold it, and they would unfold it and ride into the battle. So this is very significant to me because it was a gift from my dear wife Michelle many, many years ago. I realized from collecting all these items, right, you also get a chance as a collector to understand the various smells and scents that one experienced last time, even down to like the taste of the rations. So these are some things that history books really can't offer.
0: Dengarkan nama saya Dao. Saya jadi cuki dari umur 5 tahun.
3: Masuk di dalam garis star. Saya berdoa dulu sebelum supaya bisa diberi keselamatan, tidak jatuh dari kuda.
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2: People are trying to get rid of these military memorabilia. But for me, it comes to my home, to my bunker, where I know that it is safe and that I have extended its life by owning it.
3: Ready, Augie?
4: Yes, let's go.
2: I've been invited by the Navy Museum several times to showcase my collection. All okay?
3: Yep.
2: Okay then. Help me to put all these on the rack.
3: Okay.
2: Alright. Yep. Then whatever that you see over here, right? This one needs to be on the table.
3: Okay.

0: Good afternoon, everyone. I'm Alvin. I collect military items. I'm not a Garanguni. I just want to share with you my NSF journey. This is my hobby and passion.
1: I'm a person that loves to talk. And with that, I would love to really share about my collection with the public because I really want them to know a bit more in-depth stuff that they would need to know and they can appreciate it.
2: It's actually the second version of the office uniform that was worn by the naval personnel during the 1970s.
3: Alvin's collection is very fascinating because of the vast amount of objects and equipment and uniforms that he has. All these form tangible heritage, which is very important to telling our defence story. And his collection and the sheer amount is indeed quite rare, especially in the context of Singapore.
4: Once again, why is this so special? Because this is quite hard to find, as this is also made in Singapore. Otherwise, I thank you all for your attention. Thank you very much.
5: Okay, Batun, listen up. This is your last road mark. Very important to everyone.
6: Corporal Tan Kayu.
1: So they approached me to be their historical and uniform consultant because there were elements of the military being showcased in these two movies. So I assisted with giving them advice, purchasing some of the insignia uniforms as well.
6: Maybe something must happen to you for you to wake up your idea, right?
1: Now I'm much older, so it is time to think. What will happen to all these items if I'm not here anymore? Perhaps take on a few apprentices of mine, so that I can really train them and cultivate their interest in collecting, so that they can continue this legacy. They're not just artifacts to me, but they represent the very thing that I collect for, my blood and energy. Even though if we put some of these things in a museum or in some other showcase elsewhere, it may just be there and it may be neglected. But over here, you can be assured that I'm here all the time.

Do I leave it there? Trying to formulate it. Hang on. My name's Luqman. I'm a bookbinder, part-time conservator and restorer.

0: of repair works in actual antiquarian books.
1: There are many styles of bookbinding. Of course, antiquarian style bookbinding merely deals in binding styles before the 20th century.
2: So this is some of my past works. So this is a cloth, buckram cloth binding. It's one of the most common styles of binding in the early 1900s and late 19th century. This one is a novel. So this is a half leather binding. It took me about a month to make this book. This is one of my pride and joys. This was the 1710 Salmon Botalinologia. It's a book on herbs, English herbs. As you can see, traditionally, it's a Georgian style binding.

0: Different binders use different methods for aging the paper. It all depends on what tone they're going for. Some may use walnut ink or some other natural dyes. Some even use tea or coffee, but I prefer to use something that's not acidic. I've come up with my own recipe over the years. We're going to do a 16th century Gothic binding. So as with any binding process, so first thing you're going to do is create the signatures.
1: When I fold these, they form a signature. Most Gothic bindings would have used a gathering of 4 to 5 sheets, depending on the thickness of the sheets, of course. A sheet of paper, folded in two, would yield 4 pages. So a signature of 4 to 5 sheets would have 16 to 20 pages.
0: So we're just gonna put it in the press. So just so we can draw some lines to guide with the sawing process.
1: The press is important because it holds the signatures firmly in place, so we can mark the sawing stations and then saw the small grooves for the thread to go through. The number of sawing supports or sawing stations one could have depends on the size or height of the book.

0: Personally, I think this method is way quicker, so you don't have to prick about 1, 2, 3, 4, yeah, 4 holes in more than 30 signatures. So in one stroke, you get all the holes in one go. Without my family's knowledge, I wasn't supposed to be working part-time, and I was just supposed to study. So the first thing I looked for was a bindery, ask if I could work part-time, and all I did was just sweep the floors. Yeah, but from there, I had ample opportunity to observe. One of the most basic, the basic tools for a bookbinder, needle and thread. Much like a tailor, yeah. And the sewing frame. There are certain binding styles that require a sewing frame. My sewing frame, it's something that I designed myself and made here in Malaysia. You can find sewing frames overseas, but since they're expensive, the designs are quite simple, so I thought I might as well just make it myself. The type of stitching, the structure, there's this term we call it the throw up of a book. This is a hollow back binding. It's a flexible spine. It's hollow. So it's made with a certain binding style that gives it that flexible spine. Whereas others, you have a stiff spine. And that depends on the type, dependent on the type of paper that you use, for example. That's how one decides what binding goes on what kind of book.
1: Take the thickness of the paper, for example. Signatures of thicker papers require thicker threads and stronger sewing supports.
0: So this is what you call a packed sewing. Some people tend to, this one gives a stiffer spine. With less packed sewing, you get a more flexible spine. And after that, you lace the cords into the board, secure the boards in place.

stretch it over the spine. In case if you've been wondering, that's where you get those raised bands in old books from. Those are the sewing supports.

0: We live in a time where when something's broken, we don't fix it, we replace it. Back then, old books were made to last. They were made for posterity.
1: Hangzhou, known for its lake, its legends and its past. Now for its so-called Six Little Dragons, China's next generation of tech champions.
2: Hangzhou now is China's new Guigu.
3: The government said, "有夫必应，无事不扰."
1: How did an ancient city go from home of one tech giant Alibaba to China's new startup city? Wednesday on CNA.
4: Vietnam, home prices are soaring.
5: Có những cái bất động sản ở nội đô tăng gấp 2 hoặc gấp 3 lần.
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4: As investors bet big on property.
7: Land never loses its value.
4: Is Vietnam witnessing a real estate boom or the signs of a bubble?
8: Thị trường bất động sản nếu cứ để như thế này thì chắc chắn là đến 1-2 năm nữa là sẽ rơi vào ngũ cảnh như của Trung Quốc.
4: Insight Thursday on CNA.

0: was about 10, 11 at the time when I bound my first book. My first hand-bound book was just made from stuff that I could find in the office or stationery shops. But it was one particular Disney cartoon that got me into bookbinding. One particular scene, actually, Snow White. There was this scene where the evil stepmother was looking through her spell books, trying to look for the poison apple recipe. And the first thing that came to my mind was, oh, those are pretty books. And that's what sparked my interest in antiquarian books.
1: So, this is a copy of the Albionic edition of the poetical works of Sir Walter Scott.
2: I think Luqman is keeping alive an art form that was almost extinct in KL, and one that is highly desired, because a lot of you might not realise this, but the book collecting scene is quite well and alive in Malaysia, and he fills a gap.
1: Yeah, maybe I could teach you art when find the exact same patterns that would match.
0: Book repairs are quite intimidating, because you mess up one irreplaceable book and that's it. So a client came with this book. It's from 1920s. There's nothing on the spine except for a piece of cardboard. So any normal person may consider throwing this away, but the binding is still good. So in my opinion, I guess, this is still in decent condition.

I see bookbinding not just an art, it's a craft, but yeah, it's an aesthetic preservation of knowledge. All we do is just help the books last as long as possible for the next generation to come across them. The books that I make or help repair will outlast me. I guess it's a form of legacy.

0: This program is available on demand for free on MeWatch.
1: Singapore, you've heard of it.
2: But do you know it?
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8: Do you know there's a river in here?
9: No other country can let you see the bottom of a river.
8: And what was around the bend?
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11: What's natural becomes surprising.
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10: Oh, is it? Water. First time, right?
12: Clean water.
10: Yes.
8: Our rivers were once open waterways used for hard work and tough living.
13: The river's location made it ideal for traders to moor their vessels under houses.
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15: Sometimes you will find dead body.
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8: 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Now, the rivers are hard to find.
9: The source of the Singapore River is actually further west.
8: Take a ride back to the life and stories of our lost rivers. Watch Lost Rivers on demand at cna.asia.

0: You may have noticed something changing at work.
1: The way people build careers is evolving. Can AI help you break into a new industry? What happens when it transforms the one you're already in? And can it help keep a business alive? Three very different stories. One shift reshaping work across Asia. We asked more than 3,000 young workers across seven Asian markets how AI is changing their careers. Because what happens at work shapes what happens to your money. Welcome to the new Money Mind, with a fresh look at how you can earn, save, and build wealth. These images have attracted millions of views online. And they've helped Hajar Ali build an entirely new career designing interiors. The surprising part? She'd never worked in architecture or interior design.
2: So this is the one that first went viral.
1: Hajar created this image using AI, a concept for a mysterious home hidden deep in the Thai jungle. It spread rapidly online. Soon, people weren't just admiring her work, they were asking her to design real homes.
2: Even this shadow, yeah.
3: After that went viral, I had like quite a few offers, like really nice offers to design houses for people. So I began to see that as like a potential career move. So I started going in that direction. I was in luxury travel, I was in real estate, and I think the two background actually influenced like what I did next.
4: What would you say attracted you to AI as a creative medium?
3: I feel that AI is actually like a leveler for people who, because previously to become an artist, like a digital artist specifically, you need to have skills. You need to have be well versed in Photoshop, in Blender, in DaVinci, and so you need to have like all these skills to be able to create like the work that you actually want. But with AI, and I think that's the biggest growth that current artists have, is that it takes away, it takes down the walls, like the barrier to entry became a lot lower. So people with basically no skills, no know-how of how to operate this traditional, like the digital art software, they suddenly became, like they can suddenly produce good work.
1: Today, Hajar handles up to five projects a year. She uses AI to generate concepts, test ideas, and speed up design workflows. What once took months can now happen much faster. That ability to move quickly has commercial value.
3: It takes me really quickly. I mean, the turnaround for me, because it's AI, so even with like a few hundred pages, it's just like very intense work. I did like a 20,000 square feet space, and I put in the first proposal. From the first proposal to everything being completed was 1 month.
1: For Hajar, AI opened the door to an entirely new career. For millions of young workers, AI is changing something even bigger. The way they work, the way they think about their future. To find out more, we asked over 3,000 workers under 30 across these seven Asian markets. The results reveal optimism and anxiety. More than 68% believe AI will help their careers. But a higher percentage also have concerns about their future at work. For many young workers, AI isn't the future. It's already part of the job. Nearly 3 in 4 workers across Southeast Asia say they use AI at work. In China and India, it's almost universal. The workers who use AI the most are also the most optimistic about it. In China and India, almost 9 in 10 say AI will give them a career boost. In Singapore and other Southeast Asian markets, numbers are significantly lower. But there's a catch. Around 2 in 3 workers using AI at work say they're expected to do more. But doing more doesn't necessarily mean earning more. Many reported no change in pay. Only in China, the largest group reported a pay rise. Among those reporting lower pay, Thailand had the highest percentage. Still, young workers are not responding to AI in just one way. When asked which skills will matter most in future jobs, they didn't just choose technology. Critical thinking and creativity also scored high. Overall, most don't think AI will replace them entirely, but they do believe it will replace parts of what they do. If AI is raising expectations at work, how do workers stay ahead? Haja says the only way is to put in the work to know the latest skills before everyone else. For someone starting out with using AI, she suggests looking into agentic AI as the next frontier to automate flows of communications, while generative AI can be used to brainstorm ideas and help with marketing.
4: So, Haja, you know, for me, I use AI quite casually at work just to do some research or to fine-tune maybe my interview questions. What would you say separates those who use AI casually at work versus those who use it to want to get ahead and perhaps even get paid more?
3: Okay, so it depends on your line of work. So I would pick the easiest one. So real estate agents, for example. I think to get ahead, because a lot of estate agents, they handle viewings, they handle incoming communications, they handle handovers, they handle all the paperwork. So it does get overwhelming for one person to do everything. So if you're a real estate agent, the easiest thing that way that AI can help is if you employ like agentic AI. So you have to, there is a bit of like a learning curve, or you pay someone to do it for you. So when inquiries come, you get an AI bot to just respond to you. So customers don't feel like they don't get, because everyone feels that they deserve a really quick response. So customers know exactly like how many square feet, when can I view, like is it taken? So that gets answered instantly without you even having to look at it. Yeah. And yeah, you do the human aspects like the viewings, customer, like the nuances, soft touches.
4: Yeah.
3: But just communication, it can be completely streamlined.
1: AI helped Haja move into a new field and build a new client base and create opportunities that didn't previously exist. For young workers across Asia, that's becoming the bigger question. Not whether you use AI, but whether you can use it to create value that others cannot. Coming up, more projects, more output, more AI. So why is this director earning less than before?
5: Kebanyakan nama saya Dao. Saya jadi cuki dari umur 5 tahun.
6: Masuk di dalam garis start. Saya berdoa dulu sebelum supaya bisa diberi keselamatan, tidak jatuh dari kuda.
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8: We get to the heart of the matter and take stock of the issues you're invested in with on-the-ground reports and wall-to-wall coverage. 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
18: This is our only
12: be challenged.
13: Is that the best you can do?
14: It is to want something in your bones, even if it doesn't make sense.

0: Just last year, Wang Junfei's workplace was a film set. Actors, cameras, crew. Today, the biggest change isn't where the 39-year-old works, it's who he's directing. AI-generated characters in a fast-growing genre of microdramas. The shift hasn't just dramatically changed his work, it's cut his monthly income by more than half.
1: 好多跟我留言的讲说你在干嘛，我说我在干嘛，他说呀，嗨，你真好，我说怎么真好，他说起码你还有活干，因为今年影视业好多人都没有活干，就没活干。
0: These are worries shared by many in China. In a MoneyMind survey, young Chinese workers said their top two biggest concerns about AI at work were pay cuts and job losses. Besides a pay cut, Wang is also grappling with an increased workload.
1: 1, 2, 3, 走！进来之前，我差不多是一年要拍一部大戏，然后后来我们有了那个竖屏和横屏中剧，也就是一年我基本上一个大戏，然后三部横屏中剧就可以保证我这一年的生活了。Now,
0: some companies say they can produce AI-generated content for as little as $30 a minute.
1: 人家以前都是，人家以前可能是拿300万。 去做个十部戏，就想着300万，可能不管怎么说，300万做10部戏，铺街5部戏，不赔不赚2部戏，那你报了3部戏，那你这3部戏可能就抵得上你这10部戏的收入再往上，就够了。但是现在呢，现在可能你投30万拍了10部戏，你不管什么铺街几部，你可能这3部要是赚了，你就把这些钱也都赚回来了。所以谁去投那300万？
0: While AI dramas are cheaper and quicker to produce, they also come with much smaller budgets. That's transformed the economics of the job. Wang now juggles multiple productions at once. Yet he says it can take months of AI microdrama work to earn what he once made in a single month directing traditional productions.
1: 你看现在六部一个月，你可能做20部吧，可能达到之前一个月的收入。就是 AI 短剧，就是你要做，你看一个月做六部，你可能做3个月的 AI 短剧，才能达到做现场拍戏实体业一个月的收入，这样子。我现在同时在接3部戏，就是做完你的，做完你的，做完你的，看完你的，看你的，看你的，就是来回看。
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0: used to work on film sets as a makeup assistant. Today, she helps create the AI-generated characters, costumes, and environments used in microdramas. Those digital building blocks are then passed to other teams to turn into finished scenes. The transition hasn't been easy.
2: 从剧组跟妆转过这边来，这个工资，这个起伏跌的是有点大的。他因为我跟组的话，可能比现在拿的可能会说是多出2倍多来，但是突然间一下子，这种就是还是。 突然间觉得跟组比较好。之前在剧组的时候，就是感觉我在剧组里面是那种 缺一不可的角色，就是然后转过 AI 这边来以后，这边就感觉随时可能会被替代掉，因为大家这个一学就会嘛，所以压力还是有点大。
3: 你在秦家潜伏了20年，就是为了这一天。
0: Many viewers can tell when a drama is AI generated, but if the story is good, they don't really care how it was made. And that may be fueling the industry's rapid shift.
4: 如果内容比较好的话，是不是 AI 其实我感觉没有太大的所谓，
5: 更多的是剧情吧，剧情。
6: 对我来说不重要，内容比较重要。
7: 意思还是挺丰富的，比真人拍的话，我感觉是要更好的，剧情方面，对。
0: What's happening in China's AI drama industry may offer a glimpse into a broader future of work. One where technology doesn't necessarily replace workers, but changes what their work is worth.
1: 有一句话怎么讲，打不过就加入嘛，那我现在打不过 AI, 那我就加入 AI 了。
0: For now, that's exactly what he's doing. Learning new tools, adapting to a new reality, and trying to stay employable.In an industry changing faster than ever.
1: 我是觉得在家等着就被淘汰了，我要去学一些东西。我也不知道是不是长期做 AI。就是你如果能有出去拍戏的机会，你肯定还是要出去拍戏的嘛，对吧？
0: He spent his own money learning new skills. Did it pay off? For this Singapore entrepreneur, it may have saved his business.
8: This July, when tradition meets transformation, new possibilities take shape.
9: 你好吗？
10: 好。
8: Embark on a slow simmer journey into the heart of Singapore's hawker culture.
11: Hawker culture is so key to our identity.
8: Where generations of heritage, craftsmanship, and flavor are reimagined for a new era.
12: We should be in your market list.
8: From life behind bars to life behind the stove.
12: I'm willing to pitch everything.
8: Former offenders step into the demanding world of veteran hawkers, taking on its challenges for a chance to prove that their past does not determine their future.
12: The deal breaker for me is if they go back into their old ways.
8: As the world's demand for clean energy continues to grow, is nuclear power the answer? Unpack the complexities of science, politics, and innovation as we explore the role nuclear energy could play in building a cleaner, greener future.
13: What lies beneath the ground here is in high demand, and countries around the world want a piece of it.
8: This July on CNA.
14: Hangzhou, known for its lake, its legends, and its past. Now for its so-called Six Little Dragons, China's next generation of tech champions.
15: 杭州现在是中国新的硅谷。
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14: How did an ancient city go from home of one tech giant Alibaba to China's new startup city? Wednesday on CNA.
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0: For years, Iskander kept learning new skills and turning them into income. Signs, furniture, science and technology workshops. But then his business hit a wall. The 28-year-old had more work than he could handle. Success came with a plot twist. Too many clients, not enough hours. As a team of one, he needed help. So he turned to AI.
1: So this is a software that I built using Claude, which is an AI tool that has helped me to cut down my workflow from 2 hours plus all the way down to less than 5 seconds.
0: Building software might seem very different from making signs. But for Iskander, also known as Iscones, it's the same story. Learn a skill, find a use for it, turn it into income. Years before AI, Iscones discovered something that would shape his career. He made an acrylic lamp, posted it online, and people started asking to buy it. What began as a hobby quickly became a side hustle. Within months, he had earned more than $1,500 in profits.
1: It all started from selling this one object. So then from there, it clicked in my head that I can actually make money from making things.
0: Iskander's first full-time job was as an assembly technician. But he was soon able to move on to a better paying job because of upskilling.
1: By then, I already knew how to use laser cutters and laser machines. So during the interview, I talked about how I have experience with lasers and all these things. So I got the job. It made me realize that the more I upskill, the more I can actually increase my salary.
0: So he kept learning. One skill he learnt wasn't through formal courses or expensive training programs. The skill was signage making. Watching YouTube was one way he learnt it. Sometimes in languages he didn't even speak.
2: Bora comigo para nossa segunda aula do treinamento de iluminação profissional. Na verdade, posso dizer que essa é a primeira aula.
0: To learn faster, he even paid for YouTube Premium, skipping ads, watching tutorials at double speed.
2: A altura ideal do LED, para a letra, do fundo, né? Do fundo da letra, basicamente, até o acrílico na face, hoje em dia pode dizer que é 4 centímetros.
0: And turning knowledge into skills. Using videos like this, he taught himself signage making and soon found a profitable payoff.
1: It opens up the door towards mid five figures kind of projects, because usually if it's like corporate project, then condominium for example, then it's a lot of signages.
0: Then came welding, another skill learned through YouTube, practice and mentorship. That skill led to a parkour gym project worth 5 figures in revenue. But learning new skills didn't guarantee business success. By 2025, Iskones had a problem. His business was bringing in money, but even more was going out.
1: So it took me many months to realize that I was not actually running a proper profitable business. I incurred easily more than $60,000 worth of loss from having to pay a rental and salary of staff.
0: And there was another problem. Every project depended on Iskones himself. There was only one of him. For the first time, Iskones realized that skills alone weren't enough. He needed systems. That's when AI became more than just a curiosity. One of its first steps was simple. He asked the AI how to use AI.
1: When I first started using Claude, is I talked to Claude and I said, like, can you teach me how to fully utilize you as a tool for myself in my workflow?
3: Help me build.
0: Once he understood what AI could do, he put it to work. He built software to speed up one of his most repetitive tasks, working out the most efficient way to cut plywood sheets. A job that used to take more than 2 hours now takes just 5 seconds or less. The time saved meant he could take on more work without hiring more people.
1: I do not need to hire a programmer. I do not need to hire another person because I can channel my time and energy more towards other income generating work, towards family, towards health and all these things.
0: While AI has benefited Iskone's work, he first had to learn how to use it effectively, and that comes with some cost. In a MoneyMind survey, nearly three quarters of Singapore respondents said someone else should pay for AI training. Iskone sees it differently. He spends about 260 Singapore dollars a month on AI subscriptions and learning tools.
1: Why am I willing to pay for AI tools? Because I utilize them a lot and it has proven to help my workflow to be more efficient. And of course, I'm one person. I cannot do everything.
0: Over the years, Iskone has picked up skills from all kinds of industries. But the goal was never to collect skills. It was to create more opportunities and more ways to earn.
1: You definitely always have to be upskilling yourself if you want to earn more money. Yeah, because when you upskill yourself, you will naturally be more valuable. When you are more valuable, you can do more valuable things with the same amount of time.

0: This program is available on demand for free on MeWatch.
1: From seven staff to none, AI now does their work.
2: 应该我在未来规划的三年内呢，应该是不会再请员工了。
1: They learned from YouTube. 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Plus, can one business serve up four income streams? 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
3: He don't want to see anybody. He's afraid to go.
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0: Talking Point has come knocking again. This time, we want to get our hands on, or should we say, in your washing machines.
1: And you know how we all love a good swabbing session, right? So, let's find out how clean our washing machines are, really. Now, I use my washing machine about 5 times a week, and I always thought it was self-cleaning. After all, there's water, detergent, and a whole lot of spinning going on, right?
0: And this quest came about because viewer Hoon sent Talking Point an email. She wants to know how clean commercial laundromat machines are. So this episode is for you, Hoon. But before I do that, first, let's find out what's happening with the washing machines in our homes.
2: Hi, this is my most trusted machine in the house here. It's like a slave to me and a top-load machine. And believe it, it's already 7 years old.
3: So this is our washing machine. I've had it for about 4 years right now. It's almost always a full load. We actually run the washing machine at least twice a day, sometimes 3 times a day.
4: This is my front-loading washing machine. I've been having it for about 8 years. I usually use up to the max, either 3/4 load or full load.
0: So in total, we collected samples from 16 washing machines, 8 top-loaders and 8 front-loaders. And from each of these machines, we swapped 2 areas. One was the drum, that's where most of the clothes go. And the next one was the rubber gasket. For front loaders, it's the area which sees the most moisture. And for top loaders, we swap the rim.
1: That gave us, in total, 32 samples, including these 2 right here from my own machine.
0: We sent them for testing at Marchwood Laboratory Services. And a week later, I've been summoned. But before we get the results, I want to know how our samples were tested.
5: We'll take some of the sample out, fix volume. Then you just push it out real fast into the water.
1: All of it?
5: All of it, straight into the water. So now we're going to filter the sample. So the filter actually traps whatever bacteria that may be inside your sample. Our bacteria, yeast and molds are too big to go through the filter. They get trapped on here.
1: I see, okay.
5: We'll take out the filter membrane and we'll put it on this agar.
1: What's the agar?
5: It actually contains nutrients, like food for the bacteria to grow.
1: Oh.
5: And we just put it in here.
1: Oh, we got to cook it?
5: Yeah, we got to incubate it. It's like an oven, but at a fixed temperature.
1: So why is this process so important?
5: At Marchwood Laboratory Services, we follow international standards to ensure that the results that we get are actually reflective of the samples that we receive.
1: I see. And yeah. If we discover anything, what would that be like?
5: So if anything growing, it will look like this. These are examples of yeast and molds. Look quite scary.
1: Ew, okay. This is yeast and mold.
5: Yes. And these are examples of Pseudomonas bacteria. They actually form biofilms.
1: Slimy stuff. Like on the side of the container, you can wipe it off and you can see it.
5: And this is an example of E. coli. So if you find E. coli anywhere, except in your toilet, that's really not a good sign. That means that poop has been there. And this is a Staphylococcus bacteria. And it's actually found on your skin. It usually causes skin infections. Okay. So stuff like acne, you know, pimples, that's Staphylococcus at work.
1: So the question is, do you have our results and do they have any of these? There were 16 machines that we tested.
5: Yes, Steve, I have the results and they're right here. In all the machines, there are no Pseudomonas bacteria, no E. coli bacteria, and no Staphylococcus bacteria detected. But yeast and molds, in most of the machines, we found them. But in 2 machines, they had the highest yeast and mold results.
1: Okay, so these 2 guys, one is the front loader and one is the top loader. How bad, how significant was the yeast and mold?
5: For this guy,
1: he
5: had almost 800 counts of mold.
1: 800, okay.
5: And same for this guy, very close.
1: 760.
5: Yeah.
6: So both of them, front load, top load, no difference?
5: No difference.
6: Okay, and why is it so bad to have this yeast and mold?
5: So yeast and mold, they're bad for our health because they can cause us breathing problems if there's too much of them. They also can cause skin problems like rashes and stuff. And even if you don't get any rashes or breathing problems, they can also give musty odors. So they make your clothes smell bad. They can give like patches on your clothes which look ugly.
6: So why did these two guys have more yeast and mold than the rest?
5: From what I know, he never aired his machine.
6: Oh, the door was closed all the time.
5: The door was closed all the time. And that means that the moisture is all trapped inside. And yeast and mold love moisture.
6: Ah, okay.
5: So that's a perfect environment to grow. For the top loader, he said he cleaned his machine once. But the problem is where we found all the yeast and mold was at the rim, the top of the machine. The cleaning agent can't get out there with the cleaning cycle. So I noticed that for our results, the yeast and mold counts were often found in the gaskets rather than the drums.
6: Mm-hmm.
5: Very good reason why is the gaskets tend to trap a lot of moisture there. As you can see the design of this gasket, water easily pools up there. And the other reason is that a lot of these gaskets are made of rubber-like material or silicone material. And this material, if you feel, they're not very smooth compared to the drums. Yeast and molds like to latch onto this kind of slightly rough surfaces and hang on there, especially when there's moisture. Whereas for drums, they dry very easily because they are made of stainless steel and it's so smooth, so there's nothing much for the yeast and molds to latch on.
6: Okay.
0: Based on these results, the gasket in the front loaders and the rim in the top loaders seem to be the perfect hiding place for yeast and mold. And let's be honest, who's really checking this little part of the machine? Why does it really matter?
7: In Vietnam, home prices are soaring.
8: Có những cái bất động sản ở nội đô tăng gấp 2 hoặc gấp 3 lần. 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
9: land never loses its value.
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16: 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Breathe in. You've just entered a timeless part of the island state.
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16: 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Yeah.

0: There's a river in here?
1: No other country can let you see the bottom of a river.
0: And what was around the bend?
2: It actually swerved 30 degrees to the right.
0: What's natural becomes surprising.
3: First time I see.
2: Oh, is it? Water. First time, right?
3: Clean water.
2: Yes.
0: Our rivers were once open waterways used for hard work and tough living.
4: The river's location made it ideal for traders to moor their vessels under houses.
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6: Sometimes you will find dead body.
7: Whatever you do, drop straight into the water.
0: A source of stories about predators and prisoners, of life and death, and brave endeavors. Now, the rivers are hard to find.
1: The source of the Singapore River is actually further west.
0: Take a ride back to the life and stories of our lost rivers. 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
8: 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If you could look beyond our disability, would you care to see, hear, and know us?

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2: This here is my machine. It had one of the higher yeast and mold counts in the gasket.
3: I mean, it's about 3 years old. We use it about 4 times a week, so I guess it's time I give this guy a good clean. Hello. Hello.
4: Hello.
2: Now that we have our results, it's time to break the news to our viewers.
3: Okay, I have the results. We tested for bacteria, for E. coli, for yeast and mold. What do you think? How clean was your machine?
4: I hope it's not too dirty.
3: Okay, the good news is it was free of all the bacteria, the E. coli, you know. But when it came to yeast and mold, you were...
4: Lowest?
3: Highest.
4: Oh no!
3: Okay. Yours was at 810. Most average around 200. Of course, it can be better.
4: Mm.
3: We tested the drum inside and the gasket. That's the rubber filling here. So most of it was from the gasket on the top.
4: Oh.
3: And do you normally do anything after using the machine?
4: Once we use the self-cleaning function.
3: I think that may give you the illusion that it's clean, but it cleans the drum, but it doesn't get up here, right? The soap and water doesn't get up to the gasket. So that part doesn't get clean, which means sometimes when you wash, some of the dirt from the top may be dropping into your washing.
4: Yeah, I'm gonna take the cloth and try to wipe it down more.
3: Mm. So we found that yours is way up there, 760. Yours is the second highest for most amount of yeast and mold. Normally, after you run a load of laundry, do you close the washing machine door and close the cabinet door again?
5: I do have a habit of closing the door after I retrieve all the laundry.
3: Which means after you wash, it's wet in there, right? It's still a bit damp. And then the moisture builds up, then the mold and bacteria will start building up. Ah, so this is your machine here. Do you think your machine is clean or dirty?
6: I think it should be the dirtiest because you can see it's all quite run down.
3: Okay. It's actually the cleanest we've had. So look, all of it says ND, right? For bacteria, for yeast and mold. And everything is ND, which means none detected. Nothing was found.
6: Okay.
3: Are you surprised by that?
6: It's really very surprised.
3: Do you actually clean the machine at all?
6: Maybe every 3 months, I will wash the whole machine.
3: Oh.
6: And other than the laundry detergent, yeah. I also put the laundry sanitizer.
3: Oh, okay. So keep up whatever it is you're doing. When it came to Pseudomonas, E. coli and Staphylococcus, yours was clean, totally, had none of that. When it came to yeast and mold, that's where most of the other machines didn't fare so well. Your machine had also none of that.
7: Oh, that's great to hear.
3: What do you normally clean it with?
7: We used to use baking soda, but I switched to an oxygen-based cleaning agent. So it's like a powder that I add directly to the drum. A few tablespoons, yeah. Awesome. Then I'll start the self-clean cycle.
3: Okay.
7: Sometimes I would wipe down the gasket, and then I'll also wipe the inside of the glass drum.
3: Okay.
7: Surprising to hear that it paid off.
3: For most healthy people, the levels of yeast and mold we found are unlikely to be a major concern. For comparison, some food and indoor air guidelines do start flagging yeast and mold levels that our washing machines have shown. But that's it. All that nasty stuff doesn't necessarily come into our clothes. And even if they do, it's unlikely we will inhale or consume them.
2: Swabs only tell us what's on the surfaces we tested. But what about the dirt we can't see? To find out, I'm meeting someone who takes washing machines apart for a living.
8: So this is a drum and this is a tub. So this is the cloth that we will simulate the clothes and we put it inside the drum.
3: Normally we chuck in the clothes, then we switch it on and all the water and soap, everything comes in,
8: right? Coming together. So okay. What is going to happen is that the soap comes in.
3: Oh, I got to press this button, right? Yeah. See, and that's a spin.
8: So this is like back and forth to simulate it washing. After a completion of one wash cycle, what happens next is that it will transition

0: it into a spin mode. That is to simulate the ringing effect. After every cycle, this happens, most of the water will get drained out. Some of it will get stuck inside the cup.
1: But my washing machine is dry. All the water drains out, right? So what do you mean by get stuck?
0: Why don't I show you the actual washing machine itself?
1: Okay.
0: We're going to open up this washing machine and I will show you exactly where does the grime and the leftover water is behind inside the drum. Yep. And it's a bit heavy.
1: Oh, and this is the drum.
0: Yep. So the drum is actually the inner part, which is the silver part that we see. The drum is encased inside this tub. So what we're going to do is that we can remove it, okay?
1: Okay. Oh. Okay, let's reveal. Drum roll. And
0: quite
1: clean.
0: Yes, quite clean. But that's because this is only a 1-year-old washing machine.
1: Okay, I can see some brown spots here, you know, and they are a little bit dirty.
0: Yes, there's a certain limit to how much the pump can pump.
1: There'll always be some water left over, right?
0: Some residue. So over time, this is where the gunk or the grime will be built up.
1: Oh, right around here, you're saying this part usually?
0: Yes. Okay. That's the lowest point. I have a tub that is about 4 to 5 years old.
1: So the same thing, the same shell. And in theory, this is a drum here, also spinning around, right?
0: Yeah.
1: But wow, this one is all brown. This is dried up now.
0: You see this thing that you just peeled off?
1: Yeah.
0: This is a good indication that your drum is actually getting too dirty. So a lot of people do ask, when do I need to wash my drum? When do I need to wash the washing machine? Well, it's actually based on whether or not is your clothes clean when it comes out. At some point in time, all this grime, they will actually peel off.
1: Oh, in other words, when I take my clean clothes out, I may see little bits of
0: flakes of it on your clothes, on your clean clothes.
1: And that is a clear sign that
0: that is overwhelmed with this.
1: I mean, we don't get access to this part of the...
0: No, we don't. Not all washing machines are advisable to clean because some tubs are actually glued. So they are not designed for servicing, and if you ever dismantle it, it's by destructive methods.
1: So it sounds like these things are not built to last, like many things in life today. After a while, just go and buy a new washing machine.
0: Yes.
1: But we should not be opening our own washing machines, right?
0: Definitely not.
1: So don't do that, please. So a washing machine can test clean and still have grime hiding where we can't see. Now, when does that become a problem? Well, not necessarily with age, but with how the machine is being used. So watch out for the signs. You might have some musty smells, or maybe flakes of dirt on your clean laundry. That's when you know it may be time for a brand new machine. For this episode, we didn't just test your home washing machines. There are at least 150 24-hour laundromats across Singapore running load after load, day and night. How clean or dirty are those machines? Can a machine still stay clean when it's running almost around the clock?
2: Dengarkan nama saya Dao. Saya jadi cuci dari umur 5 tahun.
3: Masuk di dalam garis start. 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
5: 每个人都讲我的鸡饭是最好吃的.
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9: I'm very grateful Madam Haja teach me this sambal. 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
10: 没有人这样炒东西的，你再怎么炒，你都没有动到底的。来，拿下来，不是这样的。
9: Today haven't finished flying, around 150 kg, Lord, not okay, Haja. I came here to train, Haja. I not come here to work.
1: Today we are here to judge this new hawker's skill.
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14: Chance for Portugal. It's Ronaldo. It's 1-0 Portugal. And it's a moment of world.
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0: Self-service laundromats started gaining ground in Singapore in the 2010s. You will find machines that take loads anywhere from 5 kilograms all the way to 25 kilograms. Talking Point viewer Hoon wanted to know if these laundromat machines are clean. Well, let's find out.
1: So we randomly chose 20 self-service laundromats all across Singapore, making sure we got an even distribution in the north, south, east, and the west.
0: And we sent our Talking Point team on yet another swabbing mission. All the machines were front-loading, and from each one we took two swabs, drum and gasket. And then, off to the lab they go. And now, I have the results. And they were not what I was expecting.
1: What did we find? No harmful bacteria on any of them. And for these six guys, no yeast and mold detected as well.
0: So, I'm using the same graph as earlier to break down the results. The y-axis represents the drum, while the x-axis, the gaskets and rims. Yeast and mold were detected in 14 of the 20 machines that range from 10 to over 2,000, which might be getting into the unhealthy levels. So, what can we learn from all of this? Well, the drum was the winner across the board, at home and in the laundromat. And the average laundromat drum was the cleanest of the lot. So, how are laundromats keeping their drums so spotless? To find out, who better to go to than the cleanest laundromat, where there was nothing detected in the drum or the gasket?
1: So, we tested a whole bunch of different washing machines, and actually, they all came back pretty clean. And the good news is, yours was one of the cleanest.
2: Great.
1: So, how much traffic do you get in here? How well utilized are these machines?
2: So, each machine averages about 8 to 10 loads a day. And then we have about 70 to 80 customers a week. These are durable machines, commercial machines. They are supposed to run fast, run well, and they are supposed to run for 10 years minimally.
1: Yeah, these look huge, man. I don't even think I would have enough laundry to put in here, you know.
2: Well, the trick is you're not even supposed to fill it to the brim. You are supposed to do like 3/4 so that there's room to tumble.
1: And how often are they clean?
2: They are cleaned daily, and they're also cleaned weekly with a cleaning schedule.
1: Daily? As in someone physically comes down every day to give...
2: Yes, but that's on the surface level. So every week we run a disinfectant schedule as well.
1: Uh-huh.
2: We also put our heads in to sniff the drum for any odours. If there's any odours, we run a disinfect immediately.
1: Okay. Put your head in and sniff the drum.
2: Yeah, so it must smell neutral.
1: Okay, good thing is it doesn't. There's no smell, so that's a good sign.
2: So, on top of the everyday cleaning, okay, we also clean out the gunk from the rubber gasket.
1: I see, okay.
2: Would you like to give it a go?
1: Like clean it now?
2: Yeah.
1: Okay, sure, come, show me what needs to be done.
2: So, you can put on your gloves. First, you'll be cleaning the rubber gasket. Just need to dig out the gunk.
1: Oh, just dig out the gunk?
2: Yeah. So, what we use is disposable chopsticks.
1: Okay. So, right in here. This is the part we normally don't see. Ooh, there you go. There's quite a bit of dirt in there. Some of this is just the fabric, I think.
2: Yeah, it's usually wet lint.
1: Yeah. Just give it a bit of a wipe down, get the remaining dirt out. Okay.
2: Okay, so that's just part one. So part two, we disinfect the drum. Okay, so we're gonna run a hot water cycle. And I'm just going to start it from my app.
1: Okay. Where's all the disinfectant stuff?
2: So it's at the back. So let me show you.
1: Yeah. So it's in here?
2: Yep.
1: Oh, okay. Wow.
2: Welcome.
1: Back end. This is literally behind the scenes.
2: So this is the disinfectant that we installed. We disinfect with hydrogen peroxide, It's oxy bleach. It dissolves into just water and oxygen. So it's actually very safe, non-toxic at all.
3: I see.
2: So maybe you can help me disinfect.
1: Oh, you're going to switch it on?
2: Yes, just press
1: it. Just press the button?
2: Yep.
1: Oh, there we go.
2: Yeah. You can see a disinfectant going in and it goes directly into the machine. So right now the machine is running on a hot water cycle plus the disinfectant.
1: Oh yeah, I can feel, it's pretty warm here and here.
2: So it works best with warm or hot water.
0: The good news is laundromats were generally cleaner than I expected. Drums were mostly fine. Most of the yeast and mold buildup was found in the gasket as expected. As for washing machines at home, well, pretty much the same story. My drums, spotless. My gasket, not so lucky. It had one of the higher yeast and mold counts. So, I'm gonna take a tip from one of our viewers and start giving this gasket a good wipe down from now onwards. Oh yeah, I can see the dirt.
4: This program is available on demand for free on MeWatch.
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0: This is Singapore Tonight.
1: Good evening, I'm Keith Liu. Tonight's top stories. PM Wong calls for good people who are willing to serve to join People's Action Party. It launches two initiatives to nurture the party's next generation of leaders. Trains roll for the first rides to the three new stations on the Circle Line in a preview before service officially starts later this month. A growing number of out-of-hospital cardiac arrest cases driving a push to train a million community first responders.

0: Prime Minister Lawrence Wong is urging more young Singaporeans to step forward and help shape the country's future by joining the ruling People's Action Party, even if they don't agree with the government on every issue. He says people from different backgrounds and perspectives are needed for PAP to continue to renew itself. PM Wong was addressing the party's youth wing at the launch of a new academy to develop the next generation of political leaders. Sabrina Ng reports.
1: A world today that's increasingly marked by economic uncertainties and geopolitical tensions. Prime Minister Lawrence Wong says it's also one where societies are becoming more divided and politics more polarised as leaders amplify outreach to win support. But he says Singapore must take a different approach by bridging divides and focusing on solving problems. To do that, he says the ruling PAP must continue to renew itself with each generation stepping forward to serve.
2: You may look at the PAP and you may say the PAP is already so big, so established, it doesn't need me. Because the real competition we face is not within Singapore. The real competition is between Singapore and the rest of the world. We are competing against countries with much larger populations, bigger markets, and far greater resources. And in that arena, Singapore has been and will always be the underdog. And so that's why there is no autopilot for Singapore's success. Our past achievements do not guarantee our future success. Every generation must bring with them their fresh ideas, new energy, and a renewed sense of responsibility to take our country forward. The PAP can continue to govern Singapore well only if every generation renews our party with good people who are willing to serve.
1: To build that next generation of leaders, the party has launched the Young PAP Academy. It will offer leadership programs, mentorship, networking opportunities, and practical training to equip young activists with the skills and experience to serve the community. Chair of the PAP's youth wing, Elvin Tan, says the academy is about identifying, recruiting, and developing leaders who can make a difference in the community. It could also act as a pipeline for potential candidates in future elections.
3: We always need to look for the next person that's willing to step up, a young person who feels strongly about the nation, about wanting to do more for society, and we hope that they will choose the Young PAP. And we are making it easier. We are making it easier by articulating our vision. We are making it easier by providing them with the skill sets, leadership.
1: For young activists, they hope the academy will also provide opportunities to learn from experienced leaders while turning ideas into action.
4: As a youth, I believe I still have a lot of room to grow, a lot of room to develop. So these modules or these lessons can adequately help me prepare to give more meaningful impact to my community and to assist my fellow volunteers and my residents, the residents in the constituency as well.
1: There will also be a new fellowship under the Youth Academy. 40 selected young PAP activists will each be supported by a $5,000 project seed grant. It will help them turn their ideas into actionable, concrete plans that benefit their communities by mid-2027.
0: Acting Transport Minister Jeffrey Siow says the completed Circle Line will play a key role in the next phase of development. It will connect Singaporeans to future homes and jobs in areas like the Greater Southern Waterfront and Marina Bay. Thousands joined a public preview of Prince Edward Road, Cantonment and Keppel stations, the last three stations on the Circle Line to open. Charlotte Lim with more.
5: Excitement filled the air on Saturday morning as eager visitors got their first look at the Circle Line's newest stations. The closing of the loop marks a moment more than three decades in the making when the line was first conceived. Commuters say the completed line will make their daily commute more convenient.
6: Best taking buses probably, yeah, because short distance walking and also less taxi or Grab. Save money.
7: In the past, I may have to change, I may have to take a buses, so cut down maybe by 10 to 20 minutes.
5: The new stations will bring residents in the west closer to the central business district, while also improving connectivity to the east.
8: The real benefit is that these three stations will open up the next chapter of our city, including the Greater Southern Waterfront and Marina Bay. This will connect new opportunities, more homes, more jobs, more community spaces, now and in the future.
5: Wayfinding signs in stations have also been improved.
9: Authorities are also making it easier for commuters to find their way around. For instance, digital displays at platforms will show terminating stations and interchange stations more prominently in a larger font. This makes it easier for commuters to check that they're boarding the right train, especially at busy interchange stations.
5: Visitors today got to hop on free shuttle train rides to explore the three new stations. They also took part in a range of interactive activities. Passenger service starts next Sunday on 12 July.
0: Singapore recorded a new high of 4,058 out-of-hospital cardiac arrest cases in 2022. That's up 12% from the previous year. That's according to latest data released by the Singapore Heart Foundation. The social service agency is aiming to train 1 million community first responders over the next 5 years. Researchers are also testing lightweight portable AEDs to make life-saving equipment more accessible. Alexis Tung with more.
10: When saving a life, every second counts. For cardiac arrest cases, every minute of delay means a 10% drop in survival rate. That means there's less than 10 minutes for someone to save the victim. Even then, survival isn't guaranteed.
11: I was in quite close proximity, that's why I was activated. So I rushed the location. I didn't save a life, but we gave the victim as much chances of survival.
10: With average ambulance response time being 10 minutes, that's where community first responders like Joshua comes in. CPR rates performed by these responders, also known as bystanders, jumped from 22% in 2011 to 62% in 2022. Outreach efforts in recent years have seen an 8-fold increase in the number of responders to more than 2,500. But the use of AEDs are still lacking. Just 14% of bystanders used it to revive someone with cardiac arrest.
12: One is the confidence level, because a lot of people in the public, they're not confident of using an AED, and they're also afraid to do the wrong thing in case they feel that they might harm the patient or, you know, the victim itself, right? But actually, in terms of AEDs, nowadays are very advanced. When you switch it on, they give you guided instructions. So that's one thing, right? The second thing is also about the awareness, because a lot of them don't know where the AEDs are.
10: That's why one researcher is looking into making AEDs more portable, while also ensuring it can perform at the same level as its traditional counterparts.
13: Typically, in public spaces, AEDs like these weigh about 2 to 3 kilograms. But researchers in a new study want to use this portable AED instead. This weighs just 700 grams and can be carried around in a backpack by community first responders. It's very easy to use. All you need to do is open it up and just apply the pad to the person who needs help.
14: So the aim of this project is actually to see how the uptake is from our active citizens in terms of being able to use the device. You know, are there any barriers? What's the feasibility? And also the willingness to bring this. And the way I see this is that it is something that you can bring along, just like a first aid kit, you know, that you would have handy when the emergency happens.
10: Professor Ong says 1,000 volunteers will be equipped with the portable device as part of the study, with plans to make it available to even more citizens in future.
0: Still to come, why US firms are still betting on Singapore despite rising business costs.
15: From 7 staff to none, AI now does their work.
16: 应该我在未来规划的3年内呢，应该是不会再请员工了。
15: They learned from YouTube. Now they run their own factory. Plus, can one business serve up 4 income streams? On the New Look Money Mind, Wednesday on CNA.
16: Hangzhou, known for its lake, its legends and its past. Now for its so-called Six Little Dragons, China's next generation of tech champions.
17: Hangzhou now is China's new Guigu.
18: Our government said, "有夫必应，无事不扰."
16: How did an ancient city go from home of one tech giant Alibaba to China's new startup city? Wednesday on CNA.
19: He don't want to see anybody. He's afraid to go out.
20: Across Singapore, a growing number of youth are isolating themselves. And their families are at their wits' end.
21: It is really very heartaching that a child stays inside a room, not talking to me.
22: We went to see the psychiatrist. The psychiatrist said, there's nothing else we can do for your son.
23: Since November 2023, he has locked himself up.
20: What made them withdraw from the world? And what will it take to bring them back?
24: What I want to do is be able to go out alone instead of having companies, taking the train and buses alone. But I do not know how I can overcome that fear yet.
22: One day, I'll be able to open the door with my heart.
20: Shut Down. On demand at cna.asia.
0: As the US celebrates its 250th independence today, the country also marks 60 years of friendship with Singapore this year. US Ambassador to Singapore, Dr. Anjani Sinha, says partnership and defence ties are stronger than ever. In a social media video, Ambassador Sinha acknowledges US-Singapore's deep economic bonds, with both sides working closely on AI, energy and space. Celebrations marking the 250th anniversary of US independence took place across Singapore, including at the US Embassy.
25: Since I arrived in Singapore in November of last year, I have had the privilege of meeting with Singaporean leaders and the business community. I have enjoyed the warm welcome from the people of Singapore.
0: The American Chamber of Commerce says US firms remain committed to Singapore, viewing it as a strategic gateway to the rest of the region. But as operating costs continue to rise, the Chamber is calling for more initiatives to be cost-effective. It says artificial intelligence is also becoming a key factor in business decisions, reshaping how companies invest, hire and develop their workforce. Nadira Azadi speaks to the CEO of AmCham to find out more.
26: Despite the ongoing uncertainty and volatility, Singapore companies remain keen to expand into the US. The Singapore Business Federation says the number of SMEs looking to explore the market, as well as those that have successfully expanded there, has gone up by around 10 to 15% each year. States like New York, Arizona and Texas are becoming increasingly attractive. In fact, Singapore just recently opened a new office in Texas to support businesses looking to enter the market. Much of that interest is driven by the AI boom. But AI is also reshaping the way American companies here operate.
27: AI has made people think about productivity and efficiency, and where should people sit? The other one is around hybrid working and remote working. That's also impacted how companies want to operate from a human capital perspective. How many people do they want to put in Singapore? How many people will they move to other locations? That's where the investment, quantum changes, and the distribution of investment changes.
5: One analyst says beyond manpower issues, the uncertainties around AI is a large risk for firms.
28: You could see one world where AI remains as it is today, available and affordable. You could see AI also under a different scenario where it becomes much more expensive and becomes limited. And that could be because of a political backlash and that governments need to do something because too many of their citizens are losing jobs or that inequality is increasing. You have sovereign risk on AI. Our country is going to not allow AI to be used outside of their borders. That could be a large risk.
5: The American Chamber of Commerce says businesses remain committed to Singapore even as they navigate a range of challenges, from manpower costs to skills mismatch.
27: I think the cost of doing business has been quite challenging in some ways. Even though talent is very strong here, they do command a higher salary, which means that some jobs are going overseas to other countries. So the Singapore commitment is here. I think that there's some work to do to make sure that it is cost effective and efficient and productive to continue to bring your company to Singapore and think about Singapore also as a gateway to the rest of the region.
0: Authorities are engaging youth in their efforts to identify ways to protect children from online harms. Among others, the Digital Development and Information Ministry gathered feedback on tiered access to digital spaces for children in different age groups.
1: There is a strong consensus amongst many that we spoke to just now that a tiered approach is a better approach rather than just an outright ban, because I think it was the specific features that causes some concerns. They are also cognizant of the fact that legislation can only do so much.
0: Nearly 75 attendees aged 13 to 35 also discussed engaging parents on how to better support their children online. MDDI says it will continue such conversations. Existing measures are also in place, such as systems blocking harmful content. Still to come, the Singapore Garden Festival opens with thousands of orchid blooms on display.
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0: The government has received over 200 applications to support new and budding community initiatives since a $50 million fund was launched in April. The Singapore Government Partnerships Office says the ideas range from supporting vulnerable groups like seniors and people with disabilities to preserving heritage. Nasira Rohim tells us more.
48: A digital platform to help make wishes by children in need come true. This 21-year-old set it up to make it easier for donors to buy gifts for the children and wants to support 80 kids for now. She applied for funding to help develop the site, which the Singapore Government Partnerships Office granted.
49: I think SGPO has been a great help as a partnerships head, so they've given me a lot of mentorship. They also help with a lot of advice and connecting to the right people. So actually with the help of SGPO, we managed to get connected with this company called Overpowered, who actually helped us to design our whole website and our whole automation system.
48: Little Wishes applied for the lowest tier of funding, up to 5,000 Singapore dollars. SGPO says most applications have been for this amount, which is called the seed tier.
50: I think this is part of the journey where we do a lot more guiding and mentorship.
1: right? So in the course of doing that, we also then work with citizens to make sure that the funds are used for the right purpose. But at the end of the day, when it comes to sit here, I think it's not just about whether your project is successful, but it's whether the citizens is willing enough to step up and take the first step.
48: Another non-profit already offers sessions like cooking workshops to help men from 18 years old open up about their feelings. The founders plan to apply for the next year of funding as they grow their impact.
2: We are planning to create a crisis shelter for men as well. This is to get men in high stress situations at home. We would rather they come to us instead of they make a mistake and do harm to themselves or to other people. And there's a lot of shelters out there, but they don't accept men with aggression or mental health tendencies.
48: From this month, the highest tier of funding will be available for application. It offers projects up to 1 million Singapore dollars.
3: The skill tier basically supports established organizations that are seeking to make sector-wide impact through strong partnerships with citizens and communities. Now, the different tiers of the fund really aim to provide pathway for each and every one of you, the change maker, to advance your idea from seed to sprout and then to scale.
48: She adds that SGPO provides resources to help changemakers develop their ideas, as well as link up with partners to scale their impact.
0: More young adults are taking ownership of safeguarding racial and religious harmony. Youth memberships in interfaith platform Harmony Circle has risen 40% to almost 170 over the past 3 years. Their efforts take center stage as Harmony Fest kicks off with over 28 community events across the island this month.
4: We continue to be reminded that racial and religious harmony is a continued collective work in progress. It is lived out by each of us in the choices that we make every day. And each generation must choose it anew and continue to build on what our forefathers have left us.
0: Some 10,000 visitors took part in this year's Harmony Fest, exploring interactive exhibits, cultural performances and activities on Singapore's multicultural heritage. The festival kicks off events for Racial and Religious Harmony Month, and these range from carnivals and interfaith tours to youth dialogues. Organisers will also launch their first cross-campus festival later this year, bringing together cultural and faith groups from institutes of higher learning. More than 7,000 orchids are now on show at Gardens by the Bay for its annual display. The flower show is part of the 10th edition of the Singapore Garden Festival, which opened to the public today. It's being held at the gardens for the first time in 8 years. The display is inspired by Indonesia, putting native orchids from the archipelago front and center. It also features symbols of Indonesian culture and folklore, such as a sculpture of the mythical Naga, handmade by Balinese artisans. Singapore and Indonesia will mark the 60th anniversary of diplomatic ties next year.
5: Beyond our deep economic ties and strong defense relations, Singapore and Indonesia have deeply entrenched, also close botanical ties. Long before modern borders existed, both countries actually formed part of the Sunda Shelf, and today we continue to share many of the same tropical plant species and orchids.
0: And that's Singapore Tonight. Don't forget headlines anytime at cna.asia. Plus, we're on Facebook and YouTube as well. And for our Singapore audience, do stay on for highlights from the FIFA World Cup matches. Have a good night.

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2: 每个人都讲我的鸡饭是最好吃的。
3: My opinion is special. The customer feedback is very good.
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5: I've wasted 20 years inside.
6: For hawker, people don't judge. You come and buy food, you also would ask me whether I'm an ex-convict or not.
7: I'm very grateful Madam Haja teach me this sambal. Then I feel like, alamak, someone trusted me.
8: 没有人这样炒东西的，再怎么炒，你都没有动到底的。来，拿下来，不是这样的。
7: Today haven't finished frying, around 150 kg, a lot. Not okay, Haja. I came here to train, Haja. I not come here to work.
9: Today we are here to judge this new hawker's skill.
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12: In a remote village, 2,000 metres above sea level, Sri Simigaon Primary School in Nepal has a rather unconventional curriculum. Besides subjects like English, math and science, students are also taught the basics of mountain climbing. The students here are ethnically Sherpas. With many growing up to work as mountain guides, the school believes that starting young will give the children a head start in their career. With no government funding, lessons are conducted by volunteers. They teach for 1 week a month before returning to their day jobs as mountain guides. When one leaves, another takes their place. The students start their training scaling a nearby rock face, working their way up to a much higher climb by the end of the school year. This initiation in mountaineering has shaped the children's aspirations, with many now dreaming of climbing Mount Everest.
13: This July, when tradition meets transformation, new possibilities take shape. Embark on a slow summer journey into the heart of Singapore's hawker culture.
14: Hawker culture is so key to our identity.
13: Where generations of heritage, craftsmanship and flavour are reimagined for a new era.
15: We should be in your market niche.
13: From life behind bars to life behind the stove.
15: I'm willing to pitch everything.
13: Former offenders step into the demanding world of veteran hawkers, taking on its challenges for a chance to prove that their past does not determine their future.
15: The deal breaker for me is if they go back into their old ways.
13: As the world's demand for clean energy continues to grow, is nuclear power the answer? Unpack the complexities of science, politics and innovation as we explore the role nuclear energy could play in building a cleaner, greener future.
16: What lies beneath the ground here is in high demand, and countries around the world want a piece of it.
13: This July on CNA.
17: My fiancé and I, we were engaged in 2025 October.
18: And we wanted to get married in 2026.
19: I said, it's better to at least 2 years. Good if you can extend it to 3 years.
17: But my fiancé and I felt that was way too long. When my fiancé and I finally got a venue, we decided to just go ahead without really consulting him. He was like, why didn't you consult me?
19: I felt like you didn't even listen to me, so you didn't respect.
20: If I know that Zara has something on her mind or something that she's struggling with personally but she doesn't share, I will feel a bit sad.
21: I don't always want to tell him everything.
7: My age gap with my son is probably about 60 plus. I told him, your father is getting older. One day, I might not be here. You should be able to look after your mother.

0: Yeah, not bad for a non-musician to know this, huh? I am a host. I love to knit and cook, yes I do. Radio DJ. Then I became an actor. And also a comedian. I've been doing this for 38 years.
1: This is Jojo Joget.
0: I think Sufi was too young. Probably he'll be asking Madala why I never go to school. There's one moment I'm supposed to like have teacher-parents meeting, but instead I met with the school principal. So the whole school became excited. If the teacher start taking pictures with you, can you imagine the student cannot pay attention? So I stopped going to school for teachers-parents meeting.
2: I think it's not something that I fully let go of, because there are still people that are like, when I do something well, they're like, oh, your father is Suhaim Yusof, of course you will do well. Sometimes if I do poorly, they'll be like, oh, but your father is Suhaim Yusof, how come you do poorly?
3: I'm on a 3-day, 2-night trip with my dad. During the day, I had a chance to talk to him about how I felt.
0: It's to make a better day, just you and me. Okay. Clap.
4: Honestly, Ayah, sometimes I just wish maybe you were not that famous. A lot of my friends, they're like, hey, your father saw you, so why sometimes you are like this? Or even if I do well, they're like, ah, oh, your father saw you, so why? There's a lot of expectation to your name.
0: Oh, it's a double-edged sword. I mean, being famous got its perks. But being famous has also got its disadvantage. I must say, I was also pretty pressure. I feel pressure because I cannot afford to have my son fail.
2: Back in secondary school, when I finally had my N-level results, my friends and I were like, okay, let's go McDonald's. I didn't even think that these results were like so important to him. And he was visibly very angry. He's like frowning, and you can tell he's being very quiet, trying to calm himself when he saw my results.
0: He did do well for his exam, and I said, instead of wasting time, so might as well go to this private school, and then I will pay for it.
2: Which obviously did not improve me in the slightest.
0: Can explain why I spent almost 20,000 and your result is the same. It was a carbon print of the previous failure that you had.
2: It's just because I just felt like I didn't really have to work hard at the time. Even like don't do well for my exams, I still get things. Because you know, anything I want, you would have gifted me anyway. When I showed him my results, he realized that maybe I pampered this boy way too much. So that's when he decided just call everyone in front in the living room and just like take all my things and just destroy my games, my toys and all these things. He was very visibly angry lah.
4: The fact that you destroy like the Xboxes and all this, that's the one that actually changed me a bit lah.
3: No matter what, fathers just want what's best for you. I'm very thankful that I still have time to make up for any of my past wrongdoings.
4: Oh, so nice actually.
0: Okay, good night.
4: Good night. Adoy.
5: Tomorrow, can you help me buy roti plata for my dad? Put 3 candles.
6: He doesn't eat cakes anymore. His favorite food is roti plata. I'll make a roti plata cake.
7: This is what you asked me to prepare yesterday.
6: Yes.
7: Are you ready to do it?
6: Yes.
7: Okay.
6: Lady, happy birthday.
0: What?
6: I got a birthday cake with roti plata.
8: Oh. After so many years, first time, huh? Okay, come. Do together. Okay. Thank you so much. Thank you. How's it, ma? Siwana?
6: Yeah, very good. Eddie, how old are you now?
8: Now, it's 73.
6: 73.
8: 73 years old. One day also you'll be maybe like that. When you reach the age of 18, I will be 84. So maybe, most probably, I'll be walking with the walking stick already. Then you got to hold me.
6: They can hold you and you'll use a walking stick.
8: Yeah.
9: I always think that I have a limited time because of my age difference. So every moment, every minute counts. So I'm trying my best.
8: I'm so touched that after so many years, this is the first time I received this. It almost made me cry. Okay? Anyway, thank you.
6: Yes, okay?
10: Yeah, you see this part not cooked yet. So you actually can put a bit longer. It's ready. How's the food? Good?
6: Mm-hmm.
10: But last time, when I see you so young as a baby only, you're gonna be a teenager soon. So you'll be 13, 14 years old.
6: Well, because I'm a teenager, I want my own room.
10: Okay. Is it because you want your own privacy?
6: Maybe.
10: Okay. When you grow up to be a young adult, you must know that if you've got things to share next time, you can always come and share with me. So don't worry about any shame, any guilt.
6: Okay.
10: What's the reaction meaning?
6: Yeah, you never talk to me like that. It's so weird.
11: I think I was about 1 month when I was adopted. I tell my friends I have 2 fathers, 3 mothers. I'm very curious about who my biological parents are.
10: When she was a bit older, like primary one, she asked, "Hey, when is my actual mother?" We would then tell her that, your actual mother is in Malaysia. We are very open to her. I don't know who the father is.
12: Kebanyakan nama saya Dao. Saya jadi Juki dari umur 5 tahun.
13: Masuk di dalam garis start. Saya berdoa dulu sebelum supaya bisa diberi keselamatan, tidak jatuh dari kuda.
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1: 应该我在未来规划的三年内呢，应该是不会再请员工了。
0: They learned from YouTube. 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
2: 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Now for its so-called Six Little Dragons, China's next generation of tech champions.
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0: Come, Zara, let's go. We're leaving now.
1: We are going for a plushie making workshop.
0: Wow. I think you have natural talent.
2: What? Gosh.
0: You seem to be good. Do you remember when you first got ping-ping last time?
2: Yes.
0: About 1 month old?
2: Yeah.
0: You were adopted in our family, right? Ever since that, when Bing Bing has always been by our side. Me and my ex-wife, we were trying for a child, but we didn't get a child. We decided to be open about child adoption. When we took Zara out from the room the first time, she was really so beautiful. Yeah, she was like angel to us already. So we were blessed, and straight away we fell in love with her.
3: Did you cry? Yeah.
0: Definitely, there were tears of joy. Definitely, yes. Because there's so much emotions going on, but you cannot express it for words, but you just feel happy inside, yeah. Let's say in future, you're gonna ask me about your adoption, about your life. Just feel free, you can always ask me. I promise to be very open to you.
2: I know.
0: If Zara is ever curious and want to find out her actual roots, identity, yes, you'll be more than happy to facilitate that and allow her to go. Okay, ready? One, two, three. Yes, it's for you. Now you like it?
2: Yeah.
0: Yes, thank you.
2: He did a pretty good job making this little dog. Arf, arf.
0: Oh, nice. I'll keep it with me.
2: Mm. Yay. That is mine, not yours. You remind me of the 2 days we spent together.
0: These past 2 days, this vacation has been very fruitful, very fulfilling. I feel that this whole event has drawn us closer and even more bonding as parent and child.
2: Most meaningful was when he told me I can tell him anything I want because he's there for me.
4: I think big garupa here got
5: garupa. Wow. Garupa. Okay, we need our bed.
4: We come, let's fix it. Today, we're going to do fishing. This will be an opportunity because nobody else will be there. Just me, Sufi, and the fish. Before he depart from my home, become a husband to somebody.
5: I think waiting for this fish quite long. I'm also waiting for my wedding.
6: My fiance and I, we got engaged in October 2025, and my father gave us a timeline of at least 2 to 3 years to get married. But my fiance and I decided to try and get married within just 1 year because we've known each other since 2019.
4: He wants to get married early. Have you secured a job? What's your financial status? It's not like girlfriend, boyfriend kind of contracts, you know. This is a lifetime commitment. You're gonna get married. You already booked, right?
5: Yes, yes.
4: Yeah.
5: When I first told you, you were quite angry.
4: Not angry. It's like, I'm surprised why you do this thing to yourself. Why do you rush? For what?
5: Yeah.
4: I did tell you, I gave you the warning. Slow down and plan properly. Yeah. Did you? So after this advice, you slow down.
5: I think I've slowed down quite a lot, actually. A lot like of my friends, like...
4: Like what? The wedding date you already booked, what? As a father,

0: Usually the bigger issue is always, you didn't even respect my point of view.
1: I think what really angered him was because I didn't have the money at the point, but my fiance is working, so she actually paid for the very first installment. He decided to just transfer me the amount that she paid. I think that was the only cold period where we didn't really talk, simply because I was just a bit scared of like, oh man, what's he gonna say if I walk past him? If I say sorry, it's more like I say sorry to myself, because I did it to me, you know.
0: No need sorry lah, don't say sorry lah.
2: Today, I said sorry to my father and I think I was truly being genuine. And I believe when I said sorry, it did resolve some feelings in me.
0: The reason why I say, no, don't say sorry, is because, like man, we move on. We don't say sorry. Because I didn't want him to go into that little kid mode again. He grew up already. Now he'll be a father soon.
3: Yeah, I got fish.
4: Transparent fish.
3: Why you get fish, I get plastic.

0: 连电啊啊都还没到。
1: This is the first time taking the route with my son. A very wonderful memory for me because I haven't been here before and he also haven't been here before.
2: And one, two, three.
1: Ready? Sit back.
3: Daddy, I'm scared of heights.
1: Don't worry. If you are scared of heights, sit close to me. Okay?
3: Yeah, you are.
1: Cover your eyes.
3: Close my eyes and very slowly, right?
1: Close your eyes. Just close your eyes.
3: Will this stop?
1: Wait lah. You're with me, right? Nothing to be afraid of.
0: He got a phobia of height. I comfort him, like I got to tell him to overcome it.
1: Get down. Okay, relax here first.
3: I told you I'm afraid of heights.
1: Okay, you will go with me, okay? Are you okay or not yet?
3: Yes, I'm okay.
1: You come down or not yet?
3: Yes, I'm down. I'm 8 years old already. Don't hold me, don't hold me. Hurry up, let's faster, don't hold me.
1: Yeah.
3: It's okay, I just walk alone.
1: You okay already?
3: Yeah, I'm okay already.
1: I follow you behind, okay?
3: Okay.
1: Slowly, slowly. Not so fast.
3: Yeah. Ah! Ah! Oh my god.

0: Oh my god, bro, that was so fun.
1: Okay, thank you.
0: Wait, can we go again, daddy? Hands, please, please, please, daddy.
1: No more crying like a baby, yeah?
0: Don't hold my hand.
1: I'm relieved that he has overcome his phobia. I'm glad that I witnessed this. Well, of course, he will grow up and I will grow older. So at least I find that it's in my memory. I need him to be independent because I will not be around with him for a long time. So the faster he becomes an independent person, the more relieved I will be. At least got no worries.
2: This July, when tradition meets transformation, new possibilities take shape.
3: Nihoma!
2: Embark on a slow simmer journey into the heart of Singapore's hawker culture.
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6: What lies beneath the ground here is in high demand and countries around the world want a piece of it.
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only one Wimbledon.

0: Okay, so you go in now.
1: Yeah, you just come sit down with
0: okay.
1: me. Okay. Got video show.
0: You prepare this?
1: Yeah.
0: I still got time to prepare. I remember and all that.
1: Nice. I had help. I asked mommy to help me get all the photos. I did prepare a small little gift for you. Just to say thank you.
0: Huh?
1: You know how
0: yes,
1: we...
0: or not?
1: Yeah. You know how we both like Star Wars, right?
0: Ah, okay.
1: Because I really got my love of Star Wars from you.
0: Mm-hmm.
1: So this cool. one yeah. is a small baby Yoda.
0: Wow.
1: This is, I think, to symbolize you took care of me when I was this small until I'm this big.
0: Okay.
1: I actually have another thing. Okay. Another slogan. This thing, you always say this slogan. What does it say?
0: I am your father. Okay, thank you very much. So, since we have this common ground,
1: mm-hmm.
0: okay, I actually want to give you something. So, when the first set of this came out in the market,
1: mm-hmm.
0: this was something which it came with a certification that it is an original replica.
1: You sure you want to give me not?
0: Okay, so I'm going to give you something which I will say the line. I am your father. So now I will hand over this to you. To me, is I'm passing over my legacy to you.
1: Oh, wow.
0: Okay, time to go home now.
2: I'm Zara, let's go.
0: Oh, you enjoy yourself or not?
3: Yeah, I enjoy myself a lot.
0: You enjoy yourself.
1: Yeah, this was like a fun 3 days.
0: Good. So this is a tentage.
1: It's actually quite okay. nice. Are you proud of me?
0: Proud? I'm not proud. I'm damn proud of you. Along the way, you make mistakes. So as long as you can bounce back after that fall,
1: mm-hmm.
0: that's something to be proud of.
1: These past few days really made me appreciate you a lot more. A bit more like, wow, I love you. You know what men do? Men do this.
0: Like that. That's our language, okay?
1: Yeah. That's how we say I love you.
0: Remember?
3: Yeah.
0: Oh.
3: You took a good photo of me.
0: The one that I most remember, he's sitting on the what, that lugi or what?
3: Luge.
0: Luge, the slope is steep, and he got the courage to bring it down. Well, this is also a way that I can see that he's growing up. Big boy already, lah.
3: Yeah.
0: So I can don't take care of you anymore.
3: Yeah.
0: Why? The birthday surprise was one of the memorable things I will always keep in my heart.
3: I think my father made a lot of memories for me.
0: Okay, I ask you,
3: What?
0: If one day, I'm not around anymore, how would you feel?
3: Then I'll be not happy.
0: Then you must learn to be happy.
3: No, because you're not around. I want to spend more time with my father in the future. I'll talk to my father more instead of playing my mobile games.
0: Like that, lah?
3: Yes.
4: Like
5: that. this is a photo of you.
4: This is my leg look like that.
5: During this vacation, it was an opportunity to see how much Zara has grown, to be mature, and also open up our conversation together. I hope to be a dad that is always present and helping her in terms of being a listening ear.

0: again.
1: Happy Father's Day. Thank you to Dad. Yay.
2: Okay.
1: Open it. Okay. Open. Sure. Sure. Wow.
2: Dear Father, thank you for spending money on me. Thank you.
1: Thank you. Yay.
2: Daddy said I was his favorite child. I just feel like he loves me the most.
3: Happy Father's Day.
1: Thank you.
4: This program is available on demand for free on MeWatch.
5: Do you know there's a river in here?
6: No other country can let you see the bottom of a river.
5: And what was around the bend?
7: It actually swerved 30 degrees to the right.
5: What's natural becomes surprising.
8: First time I see.
7: Oh, is it?
8: Water.
7: First time, right?
8: Clean water.
7: Yes.
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4: My opinion is special. The customer feedback is very good.
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7: For hawker, people don't judge. You come and buy food, you also won't ask me whether I'm an ex-convict or not.
8: I'm very grateful Madam Haja teach me this sambal. Then I feel like, alamak, someone trusted me.
9: 没有人这样炒东西的，再怎么炒，怎么炒，你都没有动到底的。
3: 来，拿下来，来，不是这样的，不是这样的。
8: Today haven't finished frying around 150 kg a lot. Not okay, aja. I came here to train, aja. I not come here to work.
10: Today we are here to judge this new hawker's skill.
11: He don't want to see anybody. He's afraid to go out.
12: Across Singapore, a growing number of youth are isolating themselves. And their families are at their wits' end.
13: It is really very heart-aching that a child stays inside a room, not talking to me.
14: We went to see the psychiatrist. The psychiatrist said, there's nothing else we can do for your son.
15: Since November 2023, he has locked himself up.
12: 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And what will it take to bring them back?
16: What I want to do is be able to go out alone instead of having companies, taking the train and buses alone. But I do not know how I can overcome that fear yet.
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0: From seven staff to none, AI now does their work.
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0: They learned from YouTube. Now they run their own factory. Plus, can one business serve up four income streams? On the New Look Money Mind, Wednesday on CNA.
2: 杭州 known for its lake, its legends and its past.Now for its so-called six little dragons, China's next generation of tech champions.
3: 杭州现在是中国新的硅谷。
4: 我们政府说的，有夫必应，无事不扰。
2: How did an ancient city go from home of one tech giant Alibaba to China's new startup city? Wednesday on CNA.
5: AI is changing the rules of business. The question is,Who is keeping up? And what does it take to make it work? Shaping Tomorrow, an AI story.
6: When you do not know someone, it is easy to notice the obvious. But there is more to us than that. If you could look beyond our disability,Would you care to see, hear, and know us?

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3: Philippine Vice President Sara Duterte is set to face a historic Senate impeachment trial. She's accused of being involved in the plot to assassinate her former ally, President Ferdinand Marcos Jr., as well as allegations of fund misuse and unexplained wealth. What to expect and what's at stake on your next Asia First.
4: In Vietnam, home prices are soaring.
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16: Good ideas don't always translate into a good show. So hey guys, Stephen here, and I'm of course working on Talking Point. So the purpose of Talking Point is really to help provide more information, give you more resources to figure things out. You know what's interesting? A lot of times people come to me and say, hey, I've got an idea for your show. But good ideas don't always translate into a good show. Because sometimes the idea kind of makes sense, but when we do research, we find that there really isn't a story to tell. On the other hand, sometimes some ideas which we think will not be a great story turn out to be really interesting ones.Like when we worked on bath towels and we thought, I'm sure people wash their bath towels, but how often do they wash it really?
17: On average, for each episode of Talking Point, it takes about 10 to 12 weeks to produce. And it's quite a big challenge to put it all together because as you develop and tell your story, very often things change. So the idea we started with and the final idea we get could sometimes be miles apart. But we're doing it all just to make sure that you get the best story at the end of the day. We hope that we help you make a better choice at the end of it all.So come catch me on Talking Point on MeWatch, CNA, and 5. I'll see you there.
18: 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To navigate your finances.

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9: 能轻松吸起三罐可乐的珠宝小磁扣，你见过吗？
8: This is Yoki Shi. 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She has offered the rare chance of seeing exactly how magnets end up in my pocket. In my iPhone, of course.Dawa Magnet specializes in producing tiny magnets suitable for speakers, microphones, and other small components that fit into portable electronics, such as mobile phones or earbuds.
9: 那这个车间呢，就是磁铁的第一道生产工序，这里面全部是原材料。这个呢，就叫做纯铁，它大概占到60%-70%的一个比例。那这个材料呢，是铝铁硼的第二种元素，那它叫做硼铁。就是这一种，它在里面大概占到1%的比例。虽然硼铁和纯铁在里面的重量占比很高，但是它在里面的价值比是不高的，只占到30%-40%。在整个原材料里面最贵的还是这个元素，那就是叫做普铝，稀土的普铝 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
10: Right, so just in case you missed it.Earlier on, these were just little bits of metal, but after putting it in this machine, now it's all magnetized. Ta-da!
8: Just like that, this factory can churn out over 1,000 tons of rare earth magnets a year in a huge variety of bespoke shapes, which are then transported downstream to manufacturers. Because of the ready supply of such components, many electronic makers, be it for foreign or domestic brands,have located their manufacturing plants in Guangdong province. So what actually leaves China is probably a mobile phone or a pair of earbuds you pick up at your store that's made in China.

0: This is Asia Tonight.
1: Good evening, I'm Keith Liu. Tonight's top stories. Iran begins 6 days of funeral ceremonies for former Supreme Leader Ali Khamenei, with millions expected to join public tributes in Tehran. US President Donald Trump warns of what he calls an attack on America's identity as a scorching heat wave disrupts Independence Day celebrations across parts of the country. Vietnam braces for heavy rains and strong winds as tropical storm Maysak approaches its eastern coast. The storm first made landfall in China's Hainan yesterday, forcing flight, rail and ferry suspensions. Plus, welcome to New York, where pop star Taylor Swift and American football player Travis Kelce tied the knot at the iconic Madison Square Garden.

0: A days-long funeral for former Supreme Leader Ali Khamenei underway in Tehran, with millions of Iranians expected to gather for the event. The funeral rites will culminate in his burial in his hometown next Thursday. You're looking at live pictures now out of Tehran, where huge crowds of mourners have gathered outside Grand Mosalla ahead of the arrival of Khamenei's coffin. Many carried red banners, which reports say are a symbol associated with calls for revenge, while chanting slogans against the US and Israel. The former Supreme Leader led Iran for 37 years before he was killed in February in the early moments of the US-Israeli war on Iran. Burial had initially been scheduled for March, but has been delayed by war. The funeral comes amid a tense situation in the Middle East, with Iran stressing that the Strait of Hormuz is not, quote, a theater for the military display of extra-regional powers. Tehran previously warned the US and Israel against any attacks during this mourning period. A ceasefire is currently in effect under an initial memorandum of understanding signed last month. The next round of negotiations has been postponed to after the burial. Well, the United States is marking 250 years of independence. On the eve of the milestone, U.S. President Donald Trump used a speech at Mount Rushmore to call on Americans to defend the freedoms envisioned by the country's founders. He also renewed his criticism of progressive Democrats, portraying them as a communist threat to the nation. Mr. Trump said the country's identity was under attack, as he warned of what he called a resurgence of communism in America.
1: Yet as we approach this magnificent anniversary, we see our American identity under a renewed attack. A generation after we fought and won the Cold War against the menace of communism, there is now a resurgence of the communist menace in our land.
0: The president also urged support for the proposed Save America Act, saying it would help ensure the U.S. never embraces communism. Turning to foreign policy, the U.S. leader touted what he described as his administration's success in dealing with Venezuela and Iran, saying both countries had been weakened and that Tehran was now seeking a settlement. He's due to headline the Independence Day celebrations in Washington later today, with a campaign-style rally, military flyovers, and a major fireworks display. But the historic celebrations are unfolding under a punishing heat wave. Extreme temperatures have disrupted Independence Day events across several cities. Washington's annual parade has been cancelled, while activities at the Great American State Fair at the National Mall were temporarily suspended before reopening with cooling tents and misting stations.
2: Overwhelmingly hot is an understatement. It is incredibly hot. It's a disaster to be out there. And I would just say that, like, these museums are a lifesaver. I mean, it is so hot outside. There's no, like, water anywhere.
3: Paramedics had to come in and took out 15 different people because they collapsed under the heat. So they're not shutting things down to be controlling. They shut them down for safety.
0: The National Weather Service says around 160 million people are under major or extreme heat warnings. Alerts are in place across much of the Midwest, Mid-Atlantic and Northeast. Europe is also battling persistent deadly heat waves that have sparked wildfires as the human toll mounts. Around 3,700 excess deaths were recorded in the Netherlands, Belgium and France in June as temperatures rise above 40 degrees Celsius. Authorities warn the toll could rise with no let-up in the heat this weekend. Parts of France are on high alert for wildfires as blazes break out in dry forest areas. In Spain, firefighters have worked overnight to contain a wildfire burning in the country's northeast, stabilizing up to 70% of the critical right flank. Authorities say the flames burned more than 2,000 hectares. The wildfire reached residential areas in Calon municipality, northeast of Madrid, causing damage to gardens, fences and windows. No injuries were reported. Spanish firefighters were also deployed to Portugal to assist efforts to contain a major wildfire in northern municipality of Vuzela. The blaze was spreading rapidly, burning as much as 600 hectares per hour at its peak. Two people are seriously injured and have been airlifted from the affected area. The fire broke out in the parish of Tourelle and quickly spread to neighboring municipalities. Vietnam is bracing for heavy rains and strong winds as tropical storm Mesak approaches its northeastern coast. Authorities have put the northern Gulf of Tonkin under a level 3 storm alert, with alerts out for vessels in the area. Residents are urged to stay on alert, with authorities warning high risk of urban flooding, as well as severe flash floods and landslides in mountainous regions. Mesak is then forecast to turn north into China's Guangxi region, where the storm is expected to weaken into a tropical depression within 24 hours. The storm first made landfall on China's Hainan province yesterday, forcing flight, rail and ferry suspensions. Flights have since resumed at the Sanya Phoenix International Airport. Concern is rising after the United Nations warned of the growing risk of disease outbreaks in Venezuela as survivors of last week's twin earthquakes crowd into temporary shelters. The twin quakes have killed more than 2,600 people and left some 15,000 people homeless. Doctors say they're seeing cases of diarrhea, dysentery, abdominal pain, nausea and vomiting, raising fears that infectious diseases could spread quickly in overcrowded conditions. Hospitals are overwhelmed in the disaster zone and any standing structure being put in use. And that includes a McDonald's restaurant and a bus terminal. Both have been transformed into makeshift health centres, treating thousands of patients in the hardest hit state of La Guaira. Meanwhile, families of those still missing fear that international rescue teams may soon leave while their loved ones remain trapped beneath the rubble.
4: Es triste. Es triste porque nos han ayudado bastante. Nos han apoyado bastante aquí. Y lo que necesitamos aquí es ayuda. Bastante ayuda. Ayuda no tanto para los que estamos aquí, sino para las personas que también están sufriendo y padeciendo en esos barrios, en esas rondas.
0: The danger is far from over. More than 150 buildings in La Guaira have completely collapsed, while many others remain structurally unsafe. In the capital, Caracas, a school that had been serving as an aid collection center partially collapsed after being damaged in the quakes. Authorities said no one was hurt, but the area has been cordoned off as aftershocks continue to rattle the region. Still to come, as the U.S. turns 250, we look at 60 years of U.S.-Singapore relations and what's driving the relationship forward.
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5: Former offenders step into the demanding world of veteran hawkers, taking on its challenges for a chance to prove that their past does not determine their future.
7: The deal breaker for me is if they go back into their old way.
5: As the world's demand for clean energy continues to grow, is nuclear power the answer? Unpack the complexities of science, politics and innovation as we explore the role nuclear energy could play in building a cleaner, greener future.
8: What lies beneath the ground here is in high demand, and countries around the world want a piece of it.
5: This July on CNA.
9: My opinion is special. The customer feedback is very good.
10: I want to bring it down to the next generation so that this hawker trade will not die off.
11: I've wasted 20 years inside.
12: For hawker, people don't judge. You come and buy food, you also would ask me whether I'm an ex-convict or not.
13: I'm very grateful Madam Haja teach me this sambal. Then I feel like, I don't know, someone trusted me. Today haven't finished frying. Around 150 kg. Lord, not okay. I came here to train. I not come here to work.
14: today we are here to judge this new hawker's skill.

0: Well, as the U.S. celebrates its 250th independence today, the country also marks 60 years of friendship with Singapore this year. U.S. Ambassador to Singapore, Dr. Anjani Sinha, says the partnership is more vital than ever, with its defense ties stronger than ever before. In a social media video, Ambassador Sinha acknowledges U.S.-Singapore's deep economic bonds, with both sides working closely on AI, energy and space. Celebrations marking the 250th anniversary of U.S. independence also took place across Singapore, including at the U.S. Embassy.
1: Since I arrived in Singapore in November of last year, I have had the privilege of meeting with Singaporean leaders and the business community. I have enjoyed the warm welcome from the people of Singapore.
0: The American Chamber of Commerce says U.S. firms remain committed to Singapore, viewing it as a strategic gateway to the rest of the region. But as operating costs continue to rise, the chamber is calling for more initiatives to be cost-effective. It says artificial intelligence is also becoming a key factor in business decisions, reshaping how companies invest, hire and develop their workforce. CNA's Nadira Zaidi speaks to the CEO of AmCham to find out more.
2: Despite the ongoing uncertainty and volatility, Singapore companies remain keen to expand into the US. The Singapore Business Federation says the number of SMEs looking to explore the market, as well as those that have successfully expanded there, has gone up by around 10 to 15% each year. States like New York, Arizona and Texas are becoming increasingly attractive. In fact, Singapore just recently opened a new office in Texas to support businesses looking to enter the market. Much of that interest is driven by the AI boom. But AI is also reshaping the way American companies here operate.
3: AI has made people think about productivity and efficiency and where should people sit. The other one is around hybrid working and remote working. That's also impacted how companies want to operate from a human capital perspective. How many people do they want to put in Singapore? How many people will they move to other locations? That's where the investment, you know, quantum changes and the distribution of investment changes.
2: One analyst says beyond manpower issues, the uncertainties around AI is a large risk for firms.
4: You could see one world where AI remains as it is today, available and affordable. You could see AI also under a different scenario where it becomes much more expensive and becomes limited. And that could be because of a political backlash and that governments need to do something because too many of their citizens are losing jobs or that inequality is increasing. You have sovereign risk on AI. Our country is going to not allow AI to be used outside of their borders. That could be a large risk.
2: The American Chamber of Commerce says businesses remain committed to Singapore even as they navigate a range of challenges, from manpower costs to skills mismatch.
3: I think the cost of doing business has been quite challenging in some ways. Even though talent is very strong here, they do command a higher salary, which means that some jobs are going overseas to other countries. So the Singapore commitment is here. I think that there's some work to do to make sure that it is cost effective and efficient and productive to continue to bring your company to Singapore and think about Singapore also as a gateway to the rest of the region.
5: I'm also hearing a lot of companies just moving outside of Singapore. Is this something that have been brought up by your members as well, like because of rising costs of doing business here in Singapore? Is it something that they're considering?
3: This is not an observation that we have made. Singapore still is a very attractive place for a lot of other reasons. The innovation support, the idea that you can easily travel to other parts of the region. Regional headquarters mainly prefer to stay in Singapore also because from a senior leadership perspective, they want to live in Singapore. So you do have to do that balance of cost and benefit. Even if we know that the cost of living here is higher, there are benefits that outweigh that cost. And for many of the member companies, while they are cost conscious, it is still worthwhile for them to stay in Singapore and use this as a regional hub for their headquarters.
2: Others agree that the advantages go beyond cost.
4: Singapore competes on certainty. It doesn't compete on cheap, okay? It doesn't compete on cost. It competes on its strengths. What does Singapore have that a lot of countries that it competes with does not have? Rule of law, enforceable contracts, no corruption. You have infrastructure that works, right? Those things are not cheap. Those are expensive. And so you pay for that. And that is why Singapore is never going to win on being the low cost alternative.
3: It would be far easier to do business across borders if we had some way to predict the regulations that surround certain industries. We've had other situations where we've had trade agreements that either worked or didn't work, conversations about which countries that businesses should be setting up in, how do they prioritize. Overall, our member companies are telling us they are here in Singapore, they believe in the region, they will continue to invest. The question is, are they going to invest as much as they thought they would a few years back?
2: The American Chamber of Commerce is urging companies to take a long-term view of investments in this region, saying its growth prospects and young population make it an attractive market. But companies should also be strategic about where they allocate talent.
0: Authorities in Singapore are engaging youth in their efforts to identify safeguards to protect children from online harms. Among others, the Digital Development and Information Ministry gathered feedback on tiered access to digital spaces for children in different age groups.
6: There is a strong consensus amongst many that we spoke to just now that a tiered approach is a better approach rather than just an outright ban, because I think it was the specific features that causes some concerns. They are also cognizant of the fact that legislation can only do so much.
0: Nearly 75 attendees aged 13 to 35 also discussed other measures like engaging parents on how to better support their children online. MDDI says it will continue such conversations. Existing measures are also in place, such as systems that prevent access to harmful content. Still to come, a star-studded wedding for pop star Taylor Swift and NFL player Travis Kelce, with their fans calling it their royal wedding of the century.
7: Dengarkan nasa Dao.
8: Saya jadi juki dari umur 5 tahun.
9: Masuk di dalam garis star. Saya berdoa dulu sebelum supaya bisa diberi keselamatan, tidak jatuh dari kuda.
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13: They learnt from YouTube. 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

0: More young adults in Singapore are taking ownership of safeguarding racial and religious harmony, with youth memberships in interfaith platform Harmony Circle rising 40% to almost 170 over the past 3 years. Their growing role will be on display as Harmony Fest kicks off over 28 community events across the island this month. Speaking at the launch, Acting Minister for Culture, Community and Youth, David Neo, says the festival reflects the collective effort needed to maintain trust.
1: We continue to be reminded that racial and religious harmony is a continued collective work in progress. It is lived out by each of us in the choices that we make every day. And each generation must choose it anew and continue to build on what our forefathers have left us.
0: Some 10,000 visitors took part in this year's Harmony Fest, exploring interactive exhibits, cultural performances and activities celebrating Singapore's multicultural heritage. The festival kicks off a month of events for Racial and Religious Harmony Month. These range from carnivals and interfaith tours to youth dialogues, all aimed at strengthening ties across communities. Organizers will also launch their first cross-campus festival this year, bringing together cultural and faith groups from institutes of higher learning.
2: My main role consists of encouraging more of our young people to step up out of their comfort zones into the community and organize events which really engage our youth on issues on race and religion. And I found this particularly fulfilling because especially as our older generation get older, which comprise a lot of our leaders at Harmony Circles, we truly need our young people to step up and take up this new sense of responsibility to contribute more to the community.
0: Well, it's official. Taylor Swift and Travis Kelce have tied the knot in a star-studded celebration at the Madison Square Garden. This notice, among many others in the Midtown Manhattan area, lifting the deep secrecy that surrounded the build-up to the nuptials. The pop star's publicist confirmed the wedding was officiated by Hollywood actor Adam Sandler.
3: It was so incredible.
4: Did anyone cry? Did they cry?
3: Oh, they cried and they laughed and they danced and they hugged and they kissed.
0: The lavish wedding drew a galaxy of celebrities to New York. The guest list is set to include up to 1,000 guests, including Hugh Grant, Ethan Hawke, Jason Sudeikis and Jennifer Lopez. Though it remains unknown what the newlyweds wore to their special event, a spokesperson for Christian Dior Haute Couture confirmed the wedding looks were designed by Anderson.
5: Literally, this is our royal wedding of the century, yes.
0: Excitement has been swirling around the event amid a record-breaking heat wave and a security lockdown of the kind typically reserved for heads of state. Outside the venue, Taylor's fans gathered to celebrate, cheering and singing her songs. The pop star announced her engagement to NFL player Travis Kelce last August in an Instagram post captioned, "Your English teacher and your gym teacher are getting married." And that's Asia Tonight. Don't forget headlines anytime at CNA.Asia. Plus, we're on Facebook and YouTube as well. For our Singapore audience, do stay on for the highlights from the FIFA World Cup matches. Have a good night.

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2: Hangzhou, known for its lake, its legends and its past. Now for its so-called Six Little Dragons, China's next generation of tech champions.
3: Hangzhou now is China's new Guigu.
4: Our government said, "有夫必应，无事不扰."
2: How did an ancient city go from home of one tech giant Alibaba to China's new startup city? Wednesday on CNA.
5: In Vietnam, home prices are soaring.
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10: He don't want to see anybody. He's afraid to go.
11: Across Singapore, a growing number of youth are isolating themselves. And their families are at their wits' end.
12: It is really very heartbreaking that a child stays inside a room, not talking to me.
13: 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The psychiatrist said, there's nothing else we can do for your son.
14: Since November 2023, he has locked himself up.
11: What made them withdraw from the world? And what will it take to bring them back?
15: What I want to do is be able to go out alone instead of having companies, taking the train and buses alone. But I do not know how I can overcome that fear yet.
16: One day, I'll be able to open the door with my heart.
11: Shut down. On demand at cna.asia.
17: Towering nearly 200 meters above the plains of central Sri Lanka, Sinagiri is one of the country's most striking historical sites. Also known as Lion Rock, this UNESCO World Heritage Site dates back to the 5th century, serving as the royal palace of King Kashipa. Its name is derived from a lion-shaped gateway that once stood at its entrance. Today, only its massive stone paws remain. While much of Sinagiri's architecture has been lost to time, traces of its foundations offer a glimpse of what it once was. The king's delicately carved throne can still be seen today, while ponds with complex filtration systems suggest a level of engineering that was ahead of its time. Following the king's death, Sinagiri was abandoned as a royal residence and later converted into a monastery. Even without its former grandeur, the view from the top is as majestic as ever.

0: When I first collected all these, right, I was just thinking, okay, I hope that their spirits don't come and haunt me. But I come to realize that having something that they previously owned, right, is a way to honor them.
1: When I'm around old books owned by old dead people, but the books feel more alive than I am, actually, because they have a lot to tell. Not just the authors of the book, it's who made them.
0: Yeah, please ask me again. I'm Alvin Lee here, and I'm a collector of military memorabilia in Singapore. I've been collecting for the past 30 years. I would say 70% of what I own would have been used by a soldier. All right, so what I have before you is a mock-up cockpit of a B-25 World War II bomber. This was actually used in a documentary about a Singapore World War II pilot, Captain Ho Wing Toh. The production crew wanted to dispose it, but I thought that, hey, such a beautiful artifact like this with so much details belongs in my home. All right, so let me share with you a bit about my collection. What we have here is a mannequin donned with the World War II German uniform. It is made of wool, and this is how the combatant will be dressed during the Second World War. We have the ammo pouches, we have the shoulder straps, and this person would be from the military police, as shown with this gorget over here. Now, for this particular setup over here, it was suggested by my interior designer when we moved into the home. So I told him I wanted something that can exude, you know, the aura and make everything shown here the showpieces to our guests. I've decided to showcase all these uniforms is because these are the more interesting and important ones in my opinion, and I would like these to be the talking pieces when our guests come to my home. So what I have here, it will be from the German conflict of World War II. This is worn by a general. We have a British battle dress here. This is from a second lieutenant of the Royal Artillery. So I remember paying about $200 US. But I feel that every cent is worth it because it is an actual item used during its heyday. And for this particular one, which I'm very proud of, this is our very first Singapore Armed Forces camouflage helmet cover. Meaning to say, when our army was first conceptualized, this was the very first of any kind of camouflage that was used back then for our troops. For this particular helmet cover, it is a very rare item, and I only managed to get it like I think 5 or 6 years ago after looking for it for like 20 years. Now moving on, we have this showcase. This is something that I'm particularly proud of. This is like a jeweler showcase I have in my own home. Well, it stores my collection of medals and insignia. These are all the replica items. And over here, in the other showcase, I have the original medals and other badges here. And of course, there's still a lot of space left. That means more collecting. Now, what I have here, this very interesting cabinet, is actually a movie prop. Now, this was used in a documentary some years ago that featured the life of our national servicemen in the 1960s. What I have here is my collection of Temasek Green uniforms and equipment as worn by our Singapore Armed Forces in the 1960s. So this is the reason why I kept everything here, because this cupboard was from that era, and I felt that whatever items and uniforms from that time frame should be kept here as well to maintain its authenticity. This is the British paratroopers bicycle. It is an authentic item used during the Second World War. The airborne troopers would jump out of the plane with it, folded, and they would unfold it and ride into the battle. So this is very significant to me because it was a gift from my dear wife Michelle many years ago. I realized from collecting all these items, right, you also get a chance as a collector to understand the various smells and scents that one experienced last time, even down to like the taste of the rations. So these are some things that history books really can't offer.
2: Singapore, you've heard of it.
3: But do you know it? Explore our neighborhoods.
2: So I welcome you to Little India. See, I'm giving such a traditional vibe now.
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0: I would say it was due to like watching military movies, you know. It was a time of war movies, and I did many military models, plastic modeling. So all these fueled my interest in the military. So like every boy's dream, I believe I started collecting the helmet first, because a soldier is nothing without a helmet. Yep, and a helmet is something very iconic. So that was when I started my first piece of a military item here. And from then on, I told myself, okay, I have the helmet, so what's next? Definitely, the soldier needs to be clothed and to be equipped. So I collected more and more items from then on, and it just continued and continued to this very day. People are trying to get rid of these military memorabilia, but for me, it comes to my home, to my bunker, where I know that it is safe and that I have extended its life by owning it.
25: Ready, okay?
0: Yes, let's go. I've been invited by the Navy Museum several times to showcase my collection. All okay?
25: Yep.
0: Okay, dear. Tell me to put all these on the rack.
25: Okay.
0: Alright. Yeah. Then whatever that you see over here, right?
25: Mm.
0: This one needs to be on the table.
1: Okay.

0: Good afternoon, everyone. I'm Alvin. I collect military items. I'm not a Garanguni. I just want to share with you my NSF journey. This is my hobby and passion.
1: I'm a person that loves to talk. And with that, I would love to really share about my collection with the public because I really want them to know a bit more in-depth stuff that they would need to know and they can appreciate it.
2: It's actually the second version of the office uniform. There was worn by the naval personnel during the 1970s.
3: Alvin's collection is very fascinating because of the vast amount of objects and equipment and uniforms that he has. All these form tangible heritage, which is very important to telling our defence story. And his collection and the sheer amount is indeed quite rare, especially in the context of Singapore.
4: Once again, why is this so special? Because this is quite hard to find, as this is also made in Singapore. Otherwise, I thank you all for your attention. Thank you very much.
5: Okay, Patun, listen up. This is your last road mark. Very important to everyone.
6: Corporal Tan Kayu.
1: So they approached me to be their historical and uniform consultant because there were elements of the military being showcased in these two movies. So I assisted with giving them advice, purchasing some of the insignia uniforms as well.

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1: Part-time conservator and restorer.

0: As an antiquarian bookbinder, I make reproductions of antique books and the occasional repair works on actual antiquarian books.
1: There are many styles of bookbinding. Of course, antiquarian style bookbinding mainly deals in binding styles before the 20th century.
2: So this is some of my past works. So this is a cloth, buckram cloth binding. It's one of the most common styles of binding in the early 1900s and late 19th century. This one is a novel. So this is a half leather binding. It took me about a month to make this book. This is one of my pride and joys. This was the 1710 Salmon Botanologia. It's a book on herbs, English herbs. As you can see, traditionally, it's a Georgian style binding.

0: Different binders use different methods for aging the paper. It all depends on what tone they're going for. Some may use walnut ink or some other natural dyes. Some even use tea or coffee, but I prefer to use something that's not acidic. I've come up with my own recipe over the years.
1: We're going to do a 16th century Gothic binding. So as with any binding process, so first thing you're going to do is create the signatures.
0: When I fold these, they form a signature. Most Gothic bindings would have used a gathering of 4 to 5 sheets, depending on the thickness of the sheets, of course. A sheet of paper, folded in two, would yield 4 pages. So a signature of 4 to 5 sheets would have 16 to 20 pages.
1: So we're just gonna put it in the press. So just so we can draw some lines to guide with the sawing process.
0: The press is important because it holds the signatures firmly in place, so we can mark the sawing stations and then saw the small grooves for the thread to go through. The number of sawing supports or sawing stations one could have depends on the size or height of the book.

0: two, three, four. Yeah, four holes and more than 30 signatures. So in one stroke, you get all the holes in one go. Without my family's knowledge, I wasn't supposed to be working part-time, and I was just supposed to study. So the first thing I looked for was a bindery, ask if I could work part-time, and all I did was just sweep the floors. Yeah, but from there, I had ample opportunity to observe. One of the most basic, the basic tools for a bug binder, needle and thread. Much like a tailor, yeah. And the sewing frame. There are certain binding styles that require a sewing frame. My sewing frame, it's something that I designed myself and made here in Malaysia. You can find sewing frames overseas, but since they're expensive, the designs are quite simple, so I thought I might as well just make it myself. The type of stitching, the structure, there's this term we call it the throw up of a book. This is a hollow back binding. It's a flexible spine. It's hollow. So it's made with a certain binding style that gives it that flexible spine. Whereas others, you have a stiff spine. And that depends on the type, dependent on the type of paper that you use, for example. That's how one decides what binding goes on what kind of book.
1: Take the thickness of the paper, for example. Signatures of thicker papers require thicker threads and stronger sewing supports.
0: So this is what you call a packed sewing. Some people tend to, this one gives a stiffer spine. With less packed sewing, you get a more flexible spine. After that, you lace the cords into the board, secure the boards in place.

stretch it over spine. In case if you've been wondering, that's where you get those raised bands in old books from. Those are the sewing supports.

0: we live in a time where when something's broken, we don't fix it, we replace it. Back then, old books were made to last. They were made for posterity.
1: My Ayam Penyet is special. The customer feedback is very good.
2: I want to bring it down to the next generation so that this hawker trade will not die off.
3: I've wasted 20 years inside.
4: For hawker, people don't judge. You come and buy food, you also would ask me whether I'm an ex-convict or not.
5: I'm very grateful Madam Haja teach me this sambal. Then I feel like, alamak, someone trusted me. Today haven't finished frying. Around 150 kg. Lord, not okay. I came here to train. I not come here to work.
6: Today we are here to judge this new hawker's skill.

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11: I was about 10, 11 at the time when I bound my first book. My first hand-bound book was just made from stuff that I could find in the office or stationery shops. But it was one particular Disney cartoon that got me into bookbinding. One particular scene, actually, Snow White. There was this scene where the evil stepmother was looking through her spell books, trying to look for the poison apple recipe. And the first thing that came to my mind was, oh, those are pretty books. And that's what sparked my interest in antiquarian books.
12: So this is a copy of the Albion edition of the poetical works of Sir Walter Scott.
13: I think Luqman is keeping alive an art form that was almost extinct in KL, and one that is highly desired, because a lot of you might not realize this, but the book collecting scene is quite well and alive in Malaysia, and he fills a gap.
12: Yeah, maybe I could keep the old art and find the exact same patterns.
11: Book repairs are quite intimidating because you mess up one irreplaceable book and that's it. So a client came with this book. It's from 1920s. There's nothing on the spine except for a piece of cardboard. So any normal person may consider throwing this away, but the binding is still good. So in my opinion, I guess, this is still in decent condition.

I see bookbinding not just an art, it's a craft, but yeah, it's an aesthetic preservation of knowledge. All we do is just help the books last as long as possible for the next generation to come across them. The books that I make or help repair will outlast me. I guess it's a form of legacy.

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1: He don't want to see anybody. He's afraid to go out.
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2: 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And what will it take to bring them back?
6: 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But I do not know how I can overcome that fear yet.
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0: This July, when tradition meets transformation, new possibilities take shape. 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
9: We should be in your bucket list.
0: From life behind bars to life behind the stove.
9: I'm willing to teach everything.
0: Form offenders step into the demanding world of veteran hawkers, taking on its challenges for a chance to prove that their past does not determine their future.
9: The deal breaker for me is if they go back into their old ways.
0: As the world's demand for clean energy continues to grow, is nuclear power the answer? Unpack the complexities of science, politics and innovation as we explore the role nuclear energy could play in building a cleaner, greener future.
10: What lies beneath the ground here is in high demand and countries around the world want a piece of it.
0: This July on CNA.
11: 大概3点半起床，来到这里都大概4点出了，所以我们都会分工合作，每个人都有每个人的role。Thank you。我相信我妈妈是第一位把客家食物带进Hawker Center，我妈妈传承的这个食物，这个这些味道，我每次吃到也是想念她啦。 我们这些老一辈的 hawkers， 他们没有人可以传下去，我觉得这个菜肴当然是会不见了。

Today is my mother's 100th day prayers. Although my mother has already passed away, but she made sure that we three sisters can be united together. To me, her love and memories are always in our heart forever.

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1: The hawker centers and hawkers themselves both serve different functions as custodians of heritage food. Hawkers themselves are the practitioners, so they are the ones that are making this very traditional, often very labor-intensive food. And it is through them that this heritage food gets sort of passed down and gets reproduced and is still sold in different places today. Hawker centers help sort of facilitate the practitioners in sort of reproducing this food at an affordable price.
0: 我在这个小贩中心的时候，我每次都会看到人家来到我的档口，就看见很像那个 food museum。他们讲，哎，这个就是蒜盘子，这个就是蒜盘子。因为很多年轻人也不知道，他们会觉得这个菜肴很怪，没有吃过，因为有点软软，然后又 chewy， 又有点咸咸，这个味道。如果要找接班人，他们对他们来说这份工很难做，因为你要有 skill， 不是说一个月两个月，而且你要知道怎么做，所以很难维持下去。
1: So in the hawker business, succession usually works through the family. The hawkers will sort of pass it on to one of their children or one of their immediate family members. Now it's getting a little bit more difficult because I think many of the younger generation don't want to work as a hawker because it is laborious, it is tiring, they have to work almost 6-7 days a week, and many a times the hawkers themselves don't want their children to go into the hawking business.
0: 我给我自己应该多一个10年吧，我希望有人会来收购我的档口啊，还有我的 recipe。 如果没有人来买，也没有人接手，那就休息了咯。我也希望这个历史也不会在我这一代结束了，所以你们要珍惜我咯，珍惜我的档口咯，要快点来吃咯 before 它消失了。

0: Everything looks good. Everything here looks quite fresh. I'm here to buy aromatics to make my rempah. I come here once every week on a weekend. It may be cheaper to buy from a wholesale supplier, but the quality isn't guaranteed, so the yield will be lower. So it's better to come down and choose the best ingredients yourself. Total how much? $16.50, yeah. Thank you very much. Bye-bye. I'm making rempah for my curries. I usually do it on the weekend to last the following week. So rempah is a blend of aromatics and spices. It's a paste, could be dry, could be wet as well. And depending on the quantity, it can take from 2.5 hours to up to about 4 or even slightly more. It's very time consuming. You have to get all the ingredients ready, peel them, cut them down to size, measure them out, then you can start blending. So it takes a lot of time to do it. I'm Justin. I'm 49 years old. I'm currently a hawker at Amoy Street Food Centre selling Eurasian or Kristang Kari Debal. I'm picking off any remnants of feathers from the chicken skin. Once the water is up to temperature, I'll blanch the pork to remove the brine, remove some of the salt. Kari Debal is a dish that was created in the early 1500s when Portuguese sailors arrived in the Straits of Malacca. They intermarried with the local population and that gave rise to this unique Kristang culture and cuisine. Kari Debal is a dish that they used to preserve meat when they were on maritime voyages. And Kari Debal was one of the ways in which they used to keep the meat good for longer.
1: One of those dishes like Kari Debal is disappearing. I mean, when I first found out about Devil's Curry, when I started writing, I never tried it before. I thought it must be super spicy, super hot or something like that. You know, it's like really like the Tasmanian devil, you know, you eat it, you're going to explode. But it turned out that it's called Devil's Curry because over time, Debal became devil because devil is easier to remember. But Debal is the Kristang term that says leftover. So it's actually made out of all the leftover meats from a Christmas dinner.
0: My uncle learned how to cook from my grandma. My grandmother was a very good cook. I learned how to cook Kari Debal from my uncle. I try to cook as close as possible to how my grandma used to. It's a bit hard. Every individual cook will impart their own touch to any dish. But I try my best to stay true to what I remember as the original recipe. The one thing maybe that I tweaked is probably reduce the amount of vinegar used because I want a more balanced flavor profile so that more people can accept the dish. Like Kari Debal as a set meal with rice and everything goes for $9. I think it's definitely worth the price because of the quality and the quantity of ingredients I use and the amount of labor and effort put in. So other than the fresh aromatics used for the rempah, the meats are imported. I have two sources. One is from Denmark, Danish pork smoked in Denmark. The other one is Dutch pork smoked locally. And it does cost quite a bit more than normal pork. And in fact, there are customers who tell me that I'm underpricing. No other meat will do, in my opinion. I'm trying to sell the product that I believe in, that I know is true to the form of authentic Kari Debal as my grandmother cooked it. I don't believe I should get cheaper alternatives because it would just change the nature of the dish. I currently am barely breaking even. The hope of success keeps me going. I have a vision to make Kristang cuisine available, accessible to Singaporeans.
1: The food culture is slowly disappearing. So a few people are holding the fort, trying to keep the tradition alive, and they'll put it in a hawker centre because you allow the public to actually try the food. Whether or not it's going to last, it will only withstand the test of time if people are willing to pay for it. You can't just exist on nostalgia. It's got to win over a whole new generation of people who actually want to eat the dish if it's going to survive the next generation.
2: Ini macam tak event, tak ini ya, tak balance lah bang. Nih, agaknya waktu abang masuk kat tu masih panas.
3: Memang masih panas. 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
2: Perat bilang lah bang dengan diorang. Tak sama tau.
4: I'm Adnin. I'm 27 this year and I am the operations manager of Lemak.
3: We are now at our central kitchen. So right now we are doing the kuih jongkong here lah. Right now I'm putting the gula melaka in the cup after cutting it into small pieces. It's tedious. So the cutting of the sugar takes time and also the cutting of the pandan leaf, the cooking, the boiling of the ingredients lah. It takes time lah.
5: 2550.
3: Mak. Empat adunan. 2040.
5: Oh yeah. Sorry.
4: When I first started learning how to make kuih jongkong, right? When I learned from my mom, she used a lot of agar ration. So I had to measure individually how many grams. So from that, I just need to follow the recipe only lah.
2: Masuk mana?
1: Masuk ke arah eh?
2: Masuk ke arah.
6: I think the family-run businesses that have been successful at passing on the trade are the ones that have taken the time to sit and study how they do the things they do, write it down into SOPs, because there was the intention to pass it down to the next generation.
4: I messed up before. For example, instead of salt, I accidentally used Ajinomoto. That's why some of my things, I label it easier reference. So traditionally, the kuih jongkong is wrapped in banana leaf. It's actually named like an ingot because it's shaped just like an ingot. And it only lasts for one day, so you have to eat it on that day itself. So for hours, if you can't finish it now, you can just keep it for later or the next day. So we have to strike a balance between having it tasting the same as it was traditionally and maybe look more visually appealing for the modern day crowds.

0: when we first started this stall, we can't sustain the business with just only one product, which is the kuih jongkong. So we started simple, like lontong, mee goreng, mee siam, light dishes. And eventually, we started expanding the menu to nasi padang, which is you know, various dishes and rice. And also, our laksa was introduced. Laksa cap, laksa sigap was introduced.
1: Sekarang Cik tengah siapkan barang-barang untuk bahan-bahan untuk buat laksa. 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
0: Laksa siglap now is rare to find. Maybe because it's tedious. Just like jongkong, it comes out during Hari Raya, not during like the off season. So it's kind of rare to see it in normal days. So we continue making our kuih jongkong and laksa cap. It's not only because of the profit. It's also because it's one of our Singapore's heritage food, and we do not want it to be lost forever. If it's not us, who else will preserve our heritage food like our kuih jongkong or laksa? It is something to think about lah.
3: Perkenalkan nama saya Dao. Saya jadi cuki dari umur 5 tahun.
4: Masuk di dalam garis star. 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

0: My name is Cornelius Tan. I'm 39 this year. I'm proud to say that I'm a hawker. I sell cuttlefish and ear biscuits. So I've been doing this since 2014, 2015 to continue my family's business legacy. So right now I'm pressing the dough for the ear biscuits. So this is the first process to making the ear biscuits. To me, it is an art. So even until today, I'm learning and I'm feeling the flour and I'm calibrating with it as I make. This is a negative example. Daddy, 破了，你帮我一下，我把它剪掉。 So what we'll do now is damage recovery. So every day doing this is like a dance between me and my dad. We see where are the gaps and we fill in. Sometimes we don't even talk, we don't even communicate. It's just heart to heart. And I treasure this part because before this, I was never so close to my dad. He was always busy at work. So now I'm busy with him at work. So this is a very meticulous process, which I took years to master it. It is a bodily movement. If it is not done properly, the knuckles will actually get injured, the shoulders as well. My grandparents started this in the 1960s. At that time, they were doing a variety of snacks. So eventually, it streamed down to our specialty, which is the crispy cuttlefish and our ear biscuits, and also known as the butterfly biscuits. The flavors brings back very fond memories I have with my grandparents. I graduated from university. After that, I found myself in M1, telecommunication company. I was their radio planning engineer for about 3 years. I made the decision to leave my job as an engineer to help my parents at the hawker center. They disapproved. So every time they said, you know, after many years of education, and I finally made it through university, to them it's like, I hope that my son will climb the corporate ladder and one day make it big. But when he joins me in a hawker center, he will have to go through all the hardship with me. And it wasn't easy. It was a tough beginning. And till today, I'm very grateful for my growth. Now this is the marinating process. So what I'm doing is to prepare the cuttlefish to be marinated by spreading them loosely. The cuttlefish is very thin, so delicate fingers is one of the key criteria to protecting the cuttlefish. So next we'll dip into the marinade and then we will make sure that every piece of cuttlefish is evenly marinated. So when I was young, this is also known as playing with water. After the marinating process, the cuttlefish will be left to drip dry for a while. And then it'll be buffered to go into the next process, which is to enter the semi-automatic oven. And then eventually, it will come out as cooked crispy cuttlefish. At the end, ready for packaging into small bags. Hawker trade is not just business. There's a lot in this hawker trade that is the very heartwarming part, which we cannot find in shopping centers or in any part of Singapore. It is just living their dreams of the love of cooking for their customers to feed the community, and everybody will be able to afford a bowl of rice or a bowl of noodles or even a slice of bread. And I feel that this is very important. So you just pick up and put into the bag, like how you usually do. To continue the family legacy also means that after me, somebody must take over. And if my daughter, she's passionate about the trade, she's always welcome to continue the family business legacy. However, I leave all doors and options open to her.
1: Okay, I'll take yours. Okay,
0: on your own. Sincerely, I hope that the hawker trade will still stay. It will evolve, but regardless of all expansion possibilities and plans, I will never let go of my hawker trade. I'll still be a hawker. As long as I can, I'll be a hawker. And this is the pride that I take.
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3: been volunteering in Toa Payoh East for more than 40 years, and I distribute food every Sunday with some of the volunteers. We have been getting food from Lai Heng. The food is very economical.
4: Your lunch? Hey, Mr. Tan Lei Hong. How are you? Hi. Yeah? Huh? Thank you. You know where I'm from? I'm from the store. Okay?
2: Okay. 全部都买得很熟了，每个对我很好的，每次来都有讲话一下子了，讲要他们就回了。有一段时期哦，那时候卖了没有什么赚钱了，好像卖了的钱还东西都还了，都刚刚好没有钱。我儿子跟我买那个配发的货，这样我还可以这样继续下去了。来。
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6: About 80% of our population today go to hawker centres for a meal at least one time a week. Hawker centres still continue to be what we call community dining rooms. And essentially, we still want to be able to provide affordable food options to our people. And what does affordable mean? It is providing value for money meals that most people can still afford on whatever they are earning. And we want to ensure there are spaces for people from all walks of life, different backgrounds that can still partake in the same types of food in an environment where we can then enjoy our food together.
5: Supplier啦，阿妹啦，可能差不多2点外个钱。哦，一到了也会吼，不会去。是人家不会。那你都无看伊头一下就不会了。那时候我当完兵过后，我就问他最近店的做的怎么样，他讲说人是有排队是有，但都不怎么赚钱。后来我就拿他的单来看，然后我就哦慢慢看哦，原来他在 supplier 这边，他们因为他就是老一辈的人，他们不怎么会去看价钱，看 costing 这些，然后。 我就刚才说，不然我帮你找一些比较便宜的货啦，要不然你这样做下去是迟早要关了，因为你都不赚钱嘛。 Supplier 那边的帮助是很重要的，说 Supplier 是我的朋友，因为他知道我们要卖便宜给这里的人吃，所以如果我们拿正常货的价钱的话，我们是不能卖这个价钱的。所以我有去跟他谈了，然后他也是说 OK 啦，就是说为社会做一点小贡献这样哦。然后我们就谈了过后，他就给我一个比较优惠的价钱。
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0: From seven staff to none, AI now does their work.
1: 应该我在未来规划的三年内呢，应该是不会再请员工了。
0: They learned from YouTube. Now they run their own factory. Plus, can one business serve up four income streams? On the New Look Money Mind, Wednesday on CNA.
2: 杭州, known for its lake, its legends and its past. Now for its so-called Six Little Dragons, China's next generation of tech champions.
3: 杭州现在是中国新的硅谷。
4: 我们政府说的，有夫必应，无事不扰。
2: How did an ancient city go from home of one tech giant Alibaba to China's new startup city? Wednesday on CNA.

0: come with me.
1: We've never seen this before.
2: I'm going places.
0: This is our only chance.
3: Is that the best you can do?

there's only one Wimbledon.

0: today I'm preparing for a party package. So nearby we have a church, then they order for 35 pax, like an event. Basically, these are all off-menu kind of items, so they won't get it when they come here and order at the store. So it's like special.
1: My name is Darren. Me and my wife, we run Butternut. It's like a Western fusion hawker store in Taman Jurong Food Centre. We've been doing it since 2017. I think it's about 8 years plus already.
2: You add, cover coffee, then you help me wrap two layers, okay?
1: Previously, I was 5 years events, 5 years in finance. It's the kind of challenge. If I can market and sell people's product well, why not do my own one? Then my wife and I decided to come into F&B because we initially wanted to open our own cafe, but then realized cafe costs quite high, so we wanted to test, see whether our food is acceptable. I live here all my life. Used to be very traditional hawker food.
3: Taman Jurong Food Centre was one of the first hawker centres to be built in Singapore in the 1970s. It was then known as Yong Sheng Food Centre. And back then, and even today, it caters a lot to the workers in the industrial areas nearby. But then today, they're also building new BTOs in the neighbourhood. So you're seeing an influx of young families with school-going children. So hawkers there really have an interesting dino pool to reckon with, from workers who might be price sensitive because it's their everyday meal, to aging residents, and then the younger families who are maybe seeking something more innovative and fun. And I think hawkers there have to diversify their offerings to cater to this wide audience.
1: We are the first one selling pizza in this hawker. It was already a challenge. I wanted to excite the neighborhood in a sense, because if not, if I want to eat a nice thin crust pizza, I have to go to town, to city area. So I was thinking, how nice if a neighborhood can have a fusion with the store. I was confident because I know that there was BTO coming up. So I felt that, okay, new blocks, younger generation moving in. So I say, I will try. So the store we got is at the back alley, and it must be halal certified. So I got it about 700 plus total that time. But over the years, they would increase to market rate. So now ours is about 1,500, 1,600.
4: Most of the hawker centre stalls are on an open tender, and based on the highest bid, the stall gets allocated to the highest bid. So now, for us to then help our hawkers to be more informed when they put in their bids, what we do is to release the past 3 years of assessed market rent. And this assessed market rent is essentially what professional valuers see based on footfall, based on the amenities, and based on the market conditions on what they expect to be the median rent for that store. So after the hawker has successfully tendered for a stall, he or she will pay the tendered rent for the first 3 years. So that is kept steady for this term. Assuming his or her tendered rent is above the assessed market rent, AMR for short, after the first 3 year term, the rent will then stagger downwards towards the AMR. Now, assuming the tendered rent is below the AMR, after the first 3 years, the rent will then stagger upwards towards the AMR. So in short, the first 3 years stay the same, and depending whether it's higher or lower than the AMR, it'll stagger downwards or upwards towards the AMR.
1: So I knew it's going to be tough because there's no footfall behind. So that's why before opening the store, we planned that we need to do social media.
0: This is probably the thinnest hand roll pizza in Singapore.
1: Put the priority to do online events, that kind of thing. The gameplay needs to be a bit different because there's no walk-in.

My first year, me and my wife, we split. At the end of the month, we were getting $20, $30. Second year, we probably get 100 plus each. I remember only on the third year plus, then we probably get like 500-600 each. And it was every month I feel like closing feeling. When they like your food and they become a fan of your food, and then they trust you the event, and then they just say, hey bro, I have this event, the demographic is this, this, this, help me plan. Then you plan. After a while, you build a relationship. It's very nice. That customer satisfaction definitely keeps me going.

0: My name is Richard Toh. I'm 70 years old. I first opened my store in 1993 at Newton Food Center.
1: Newton Food Center was one of the first two official hawker centers that was started. It was created in early 1970s to agglomerate illegal and itinerant hawkers along the Bukit Timah Road. But now, I think Newton Food Center's utility has sort of evolved. Now, I think Newton Food Center is almost like the face of Singapore's hawker culture.
0: I was here before helping my brother-in-law doing some part-time work, but I see the potential of setting up a store here. When I was helping here, and I saw that barbecue, seafood, satay, chicken wing selling very well. So I decided to set up a store selling chicken wing and barbecue seafood.
2: Newton Food Center. It is the Singapore Tourism Board poster child, right? Every tourist who comes to Singapore needs to make a stop there for the satay and sit in the like glorious greasy smoke and the barbecue grilled seafood.
0: I'm marinating my chicken wing for overnight. I'll use my secret recipe to marinate my chicken wing. Perfecting or marination, it took years.
3: Hello, boy.
0: I started my store. It's an open tender. I paid for $8,889. To me, it's okay. It's still under $10,000. Compared to other store tender here, some of them go to $15,000, $20,000. I see the barbecue business will boom. They will longer queue like other store. Within 1 year, I'll break even. Then the second year, I start picking up. That gives me the confidence to continue this. Research is very important. So before they tender, they need to read some research, observe, and to what I know, there are various food that doesn't attract crowd. No good. So it won't last long. 2006, we reopened this food center. NEA assess another rental rate, depending on where you are, the location. For me, I'm very lucky. They give me the market price, which I'm paying now $3,600 plus. If my sale can go up to $1,000, I can earn a decent living.
4: In terms of the different hawker centre spread around Singapore, clearly you have different identities. Newton clearly is one that is considered as one of the premier ones. So it's really how much consumer, you and I, are willing to pay and how much margin that hawker need to have to earn a living as well.
0: There is a Chinese saying, 人死留名, 老虎死了你留那个皮. When a tiger die, you keep the skin. Easy explanation, when somebody passed away, you still remember the person's name. So I hope somebody can take over this and continue the legacy for me. You want to take over?
5: Philippine Vice President Sara Duterte is set to face a historic Senate impeachment trial. She's accused of being involved in the plot to assassinate her former ally, President Ferdinand Marcos Jr., as well as allegations of fund misuse and unexplained wealth. What to expect and what's at stake on your next Asia First.
6: Vietnam, home prices are soaring.
7: Có những cái bất động sản ở nội đô tăng gấp 2 hoặc gấp 3 lần.
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4: When you do not know someone, it is easy to notice the obvious. 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
3: So we have a couple of programs to make the hawker trade more accessible to new entrants. We have the Hawker Development Program HDP to provide a combination of classroom training with apprenticeship, and after that they can choose to go for a stall to start honing their trade and figuring out whether the ground realities are what they are expecting and whether they really want to go into the hawker trade. Also the Hawker Succession Scheme, HSS. So the HSS, it matches hawkers who are looking to retire but can't find a family member or a friend to pass this trade to. And that's where we match them with aspiring hawkers, give them that kind of mentorship so

0: At the end of the program, the veteran hawker can then pass over his or her stall to the aspiring hawker.
1: 这就是维生最近的成绩看图了，挺不错的。假如再加多一点点的咸味会更好。
2: I don't think that this hawker succession is important in the sense of passing down the recipe, but it's important in the sense that the older hawker can actually teach the younger hawker how to handle ingredients, how to handle the suppliers, how to start the store, and how do you look after all the accounts, and this kind of practical stuff is more important for them to learn.
3: 最重要的 Jackie 教会我怎么做生意，他的厨师待人啊，然后对食物的那些很要求很严格，然后就是要用心做好每样东西。他对我们的要求是蛮严格的吧？我觉得是严师出高徒了。我觉得小贩文化会持续的传承下去，必须要有像
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0: So for the next scene, I'm going to lie on the table. Then maybe you step on top. Then you film from this angle. My name is Kenny. So I'm 31 this year, and I'm running my hawker stall. I started my hawker life with my sister when I was roughly 23. So fresh out of army.
1: This is my last pack of Barilla pasta. Did a little taste test. I had to make sure it's al dente for you guys, man.
0: So other than relying upon luck and chance for food blogs or news outlet to come and feature us, right? So me and my sister realized that we needed to put the word out.
2: Right from there.
0: So we were approaching a few social media company to do marketing for us. So then we realized how expensive it was. It was about $2,000 to $3,000 a month for 8 to 10 posts a month. Obviously, we couldn't afford that amount. Then I was saying to myself, actually, I could do that.
3: If you like free food and the excitement of a treasure hunt, this video is for you.
4: Nowadays, it's about how well you use your TikTok and social media. So the relationship, how it's being built up, clearly has changed over time because technology and digital solution today allows a younger hawker to have a wider reach.
5: Hi guys, so after 4 months, finally, we can go into OFO Road again.
0: Actually, our videos are not just hitting local customers, but they're hitting overseas people as well. So I do have people from Philippines or Indonesia that comes over here and say like, oh, they are traveling in Singapore for a few days and they saw my video, so they thought like they would visit me and just say hi and try out our food.
1: Obviously, we try to serve the best to you at an affordable price.
0: I have dabbled into more storytelling concept for Salt. So like more behind the scenes, how we do our stuff, why we do our stuff, why we use better ingredients for our food and why our food is priced this way.
6: I want to try Tabasco sauce only.
0: Okay.
6: And the soy marinade. And then one just plain.
0: Actually, we have another shop space in CIMB Plaza near Raffles MRT. So usually we will R&D our new menu there. So recently we are working on chicken breast with different flavor because we are leaning towards a more healthier crowd, a healthier diet.
7: I feel it's more juicy.
6: Okay, then maybe the next one I do, I don't even cut half. Okay.
7: Oh, might be drier or something. This is the Cajun one.
6: Wow, I actually like this one.
7: I think it smells good.
0: So actually my sister and I had this discussion before and we both agreed that being in the hawker is how we started. And this is technically our OG store. So we decided that we will never close down this store. We will always be here. So I definitely hope to be able to train more people that can take over my role in the shop or even do better than me so that I can focus more on the bigger picture. For example, bringing a farm-to-table experience to our customers, having their whole control over our produce, and also basically to expand the business as a whole as well.
8: There's going to be a diversity of people entering the hawker trade because diversity and inclusivity is what makes our hawker cuisine so vibrant, and that's what makes us so Singaporean.
9: The younger generations will change the definition of what hawker food means because as more young individuals take up the mantle of being a hawker, they will sell things that best represent them, and that might not always be the food that considered hawker food today. And I think that is a natural part of the process.

0: This program is available on demand for free on MeWatch.
1: 每个人都讲我的鸡饭是最好吃的。
2: My IFTD is special. The customer feedback is very good.
3: I want to bring it down to the next generation so that this hawker trade will not die off.
4: I've wasted 20 years inside.
5: For hawker, people don't judge. You come and buy food, you also won't ask me whether I'm an ex-convict or not.
6: I'm very grateful Madam Haja teach me this sambal. Then I feel like, alamak, someone trusted me.
7: 没有人这样炒东西的，你再怎么炒，你都没有动到底的。来，拿下来，不是这样的。
6: Today haven't finished flying, around 150 kg, Lord, not okay, Haja. I came here to train, Haja. I not come here to work.
8: Today we are here to judge this new hawker's skill.
9: He don't want to see anybody. He's afraid to go out.
10: Across Singapore, a growing number of youth are isolating themselves. And their families are at their wits' end.
11: It is really very heartbreaking that a child stays inside a room, not talking to him.
12: We went to see the psychiatrist. 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
13: Since November 2023, he has locked himself up.
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14: 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But I do not know how I can overcome that fear yet.
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0: This is Singapore Tonight.
1: Good evening, I'm Keith Liu. Tonight's top stories. PM Wong calls for good people who are willing to serve to join People's Action Party. It launches two initiatives to nurture the party's next generation of leaders. Trains roll for the first rides to the three new stations on the Circle Line in a preview before service officially starts later this month. A growing number of out-of-hospital cardiac arrest cases driving a push to train a million community first responders.

0: Prime Minister Lawrence Wong is urging more young Singaporeans to step forward and help shape the country's future by joining the ruling People's Action Party, even if they don't agree with the government on every issue. He says people from different backgrounds and perspectives are needed for PAP to continue to renew itself. PM Wong was addressing the party's youth wing at the launch of a new academy to develop the next generation of political leaders. Sabrina Ng reports.
1: A world today that's increasingly marked by economic uncertainties and geopolitical tensions. Prime Minister Lawrence Wong says it's also one where societies are becoming more divided and politics more polarized as leaders amplify outreach to win support. But he says Singapore must take a different approach by bridging divides and focusing on solving problems. To do that, he says the ruling PAP must continue to renew itself with each generation stepping forward to serve.
2: You may look at the PAP and you may say the PAP is already so big, so established, it doesn't need me. Because the real competition we face is not within Singapore. The real competition is between Singapore and the rest of the world. We are competing against countries with much larger populations, bigger markets, and far greater resources. And in that arena, Singapore has been and will always be the underdog. And so that's why there is no autopilot for Singapore's success. Our past achievements do not guarantee our future success. Every generation must bring with them their fresh ideas, new energy, and a renewed sense of responsibility to take our country forward. The PAP can continue to govern Singapore well only if every generation renews our party with good people who are willing to serve.
1: To build that next generation of leaders, the party has launched the Young PAP Academy. It will offer leadership programs, mentorship, networking opportunities, and practical training to equip young activists with the skills and experience to serve the community. Chair of the PAP's youth wing, Elvin Tan, says the academy is about identifying, recruiting, and developing leaders who can make a difference in the community. It could also act as a pipeline for potential candidates in future elections.
3: We always need to look for the next person that's willing to step up, a young person who feels strongly about the nation, about wanting to do more for society, and we hope that they will choose the Young PAP. And we are making it easier. We are making it easier by articulating our vision. We are making it easier by providing them with the skill sets, leadership.
1: For young activists, they hope the academy will also provide opportunities to learn from experienced leaders while turning ideas into action.
4: As a youth, I believe I still have a lot of room to grow, a lot of room to develop. So these modules or these lessons can adequately help me prepare to give more meaningful impact to my community and to assist my fellow volunteers and my residents, the residents in the constituency as well.
1: There will also be a new fellowship under the Youth Academy. 40 selected young PAP activists will each be supported by a $5,000 project seed grant. It will help them turn their ideas into actionable, concrete plans that benefit their communities by mid-2027.
0: Acting Transport Minister Jeffrey Siow says the completed Circle Line will play a key role in the next phase of development. It will connect Singaporeans to future homes and jobs in areas like the Greater Southern Waterfront and Marina Bay. Thousands joined a public preview of Prince Edward Road, Cantonment and Keppel stations, the last three stations on the Circle Line to open. Charlotte Lim with more.
5: Excitement filled the air on Saturday morning as eager visitors got their first look at the Circle Line's newer stations. The closing of the loop marks a moment more than three decades in the making when the line was first conceived. Commuters say the completed line will make their daily commute more convenient.
6: Less taking buses probably, yeah, because short distance walking and also less taxi or Grab. Save money.
7: In the past, I may have to change, I may have to take the buses, so cut down maybe by 10 to 20 minutes.
5: The new stations will bring residents in the west closer to the central business district, while also improving connectivity to the east.
8: The real benefit is that these three stations will open up the next chapter of our city, including the Greater Southern Waterfront and Marina Bay. This will connect new opportunities, more homes, more jobs, more community spaces, now and in the future.
5: Wayfinding signs in stations have also been improved.
9: Authorities are also making it easier for commuters to find their way around. For instance, digital displays at platforms will show terminating stations and interchange stations more prominently in a larger font. This makes it easier for commuters to check that they're boarding the right train, especially at busy interchange stations.
5: Visitors today got to hop on free shuttle train rides to explore the three new stations. They also took part in a range of interactive activities. Passenger service starts next Sunday on 12 July.
0: Singapore recorded a new high of 4,058 out-of-hospital cardiac arrest cases in 2022. That's up 12% from the previous year. That's according to latest data released by the Singapore Heart Foundation. The social service agency is aiming to train 1 million community first responders over the next 5 years. Researchers are also testing lightweight portable AEDs to make life-saving equipment more accessible. Alexis Tung with more.
10: When saving a life, every second counts. For cardiac arrest cases, every minute of delay means a 10% drop in survival rate. That means there's less than 10 minutes for someone to save the victim. Even then, survival isn't guaranteed.
11: I was in quite close proximity, that's why I was activated. So I rushed the location. I didn't save a life, but we gave the victim as much chances of survival.
10: With average ambulance response time being 10 minutes, that's where community first responders like Joshua comes in. CPR rates performed by these responders, also known as bystanders, jumped from 22% in 2011 to 62% in 2022. Outreach efforts in recent years have seen an 8-fold increase in the number of responders to more than 2,500. But the use of AEDs are still lacking. Just 14% of bystanders used it to revive someone with cardiac arrest.
12: One is the confidence level, because a lot of people in the public, they're not confident of using an AED, and they're also afraid to do the wrong thing in case they feel that they might harm the patient or, you know, the victim itself, right? But actually, in terms of AEDs, nowadays are very advanced. When you switch it on, they give you guided instructions. So that's one thing, right? The second thing is also about the awareness, because a lot of them don't know where the AEDs are.
10: That's why one researcher is looking into making AEDs more portable, while also ensuring it can perform at the same level as its traditional counterparts.
13: Typically, in public spaces, AEDs like these weigh about 2 to 3 kilograms. But researchers in a new study want to use this portable AED instead. This weighs just 700 grams and can be carried around in a backpack by community first responders. It's very easy to use. All you need to do is open it up and just apply the pad to the person who needs help.
14: So the aim of this project is actually to see how the uptake is from our active citizens in terms of being able to use the device. You know, are there any barriers? What's the feasibility? And also the willingness to bring this. And the way I see this is that it is something that you can bring along, just like a first aid kit, you know, that you would have handy when the emergency happens.
10: Professor Ong says 1,000 volunteers will be equipped with the portable device as part of the study, with plans to make it available to even more citizens in future.
0: Still to come, why US firms are still betting on Singapore despite rising business costs.
15: Dengarkan nama saya Dao. Saya jadi juki dari umur 5 tahun.
16: Masuk di dalam garis start. Saya berdoa dulu sebelum supaya bisa diberi keselamatan, tidak jatuh dari kuda.
17: Jockey Boy, tonight on CMA.
18: AI is changing the rules of business. The question is, who is keeping up? And what does it take to make it work? Shaping Tomorrow, an AI story.
19: 每个人都讲我的鸡饭是最好吃的。
20: My opinion is special. The customer feedback is very good.
21: I want to bring it down to the next generation so that this hawker trade will not die off.
22: I've been wasted 20 years inside.
23: For hawker, people don't judge. You come and buy 4 years old, ask me whether I'm an ex-convict or not.
24: I'm very grateful Madam Haja teach me this sambal. Then I feel like, alamak, someone trusted me.
25: 没有人这样炒东西的，再怎么炒，你都没有动到底了。来，拿下来，不是这样的。
24: Today haven't finished frying, around 150 kg, a lot. Not okay, Haja. I came here to train, Haja. I not come here to work.
26: Today we are here to judge this new hawker's skill.

0: As the U.S. celebrates its 250th independence today, the country also marks 60 years of friendship with Singapore this year. U.S. Ambassador to Singapore, Dr. Anjani Sinha, says partnership and defense ties are stronger than ever. In a social media video, Ambassador Sinha acknowledges U.S.-Singapore's deep economic bonds, with both sides working closely on AI, energy and space. Celebrations marking the 250th anniversary of U.S. independence took place across Singapore, including at the U.S. Embassy.
1: Since I arrived in Singapore in November of last year, I have had the privilege of meeting with Singaporean leaders and the business community. I have enjoyed the warm welcome from the people of Singapore.
0: The American Chamber of Commerce says U.S. firms remain committed to Singapore, viewing it as a strategic gateway to the rest of the region. But as operating costs continue to rise, the Chamber is calling for more initiatives to be cost-effective. It says artificial intelligence is also becoming a key factor in business decisions, reshaping how companies invest, hire and develop their workforce. Nadira Azadi speaks to the CEO of AmCham to find out more.
2: Despite the ongoing uncertainty and volatility, Singapore companies remain keen to expand into the US. The Singapore Business Federation says the number of SMEs looking to explore the market, as well as those that have successfully expanded there, has gone up by around 10 to 15% each year. States like New York, Arizona and Texas are becoming increasingly attractive. In fact, Singapore just recently opened a new office in Texas to support businesses looking to enter the market. Much of that interest is driven by the AI boom. But AI is also reshaping the way American companies here operate.
3: AI has made people think about productivity and efficiency, and where should people sit? The other one is around hybrid working and remote working. That's also impacted how companies want to operate from a human capital perspective. How many people do they want to put in Singapore? How many people will they move to other locations? That's where the investment, you know, quantum changes and the distribution of investment changes.
4: One analyst says beyond manpower issues, the uncertainties around AI is a large risk for firms.
5: You could see one world where AI remains as it is today, available and affordable. You could see AI also under a different scenario where it becomes much more expensive and becomes limited. And that could be because of a political backlash and that governments need to do something because too many of their citizens are losing jobs or that inequality is increasing. You have sovereign risk on AI. Our country's going to not allow AI to be used outside of their borders. That could be a large risk.
4: The American Chamber of Commerce says businesses remain committed to Singapore even as they navigate a range of challenges, from manpower costs to skills mismatch.
3: I think the cost of doing business has been quite challenging in some ways. Even though talent is very strong here, they do command a higher salary, which means that some jobs are going overseas to other countries. So the Singapore commitment is here. I think that there's some work to do to make sure that it is cost effective and efficient and productive to continue to bring your company to Singapore and think about Singapore also as a gateway to the rest of the region.
0: Authorities are engaging youth in their efforts to identify ways to protect children from online harms. Among others, the Digital Development and Information Ministry gathered feedback on tiered access to digital spaces for children in different age groups.
6: There is a strong consensus amongst many that we spoke to just now that a tiered approach is a better approach rather than just an outright ban, because I think it was the specific features that causes some concerns. They are also cognizant of the fact that legislation can only do so much.
0: Nearly 75 attendees aged 13 to 35 also discussed engaging parents on how to better support their children online. MDDI says it will continue such conversations. Existing measures are also in place, such as systems blocking harmful content. Still to come, the Singapore Garden Festival opens with thousands of orchid blooms on display.

0: From seven staff to none, AI now does their work.
1: 应该我在未来规划的三年内呢，应该是不会再请员工了。
0: They learned from YouTube. Now they run their own factory. Plus, can one business serve up four income streams? On the New Look Money Mind, Wednesday on CNA.
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10: Brought to you by main sponsors, Sing Life, Starry Blue Panda Remit, and the following co-sponsors.
16: The government has received over 200 applications to support new and budding community initiatives since a $50 million fund was launched in April. The Singapore Government Partnerships Office says the ideas range from supporting vulnerable groups like seniors and people with disabilities to preserving heritage. Nasira Rohim tells us more.
17: A digital platform to help make wishes by children in need come true. This 21-year-old set it up to make it easier for donors to buy gifts for the children and wants to support 80 kids for now. She applied for funding to help develop the site, which the Singapore Government Partnerships Office granted.
18: I think SGPO has been a great help as a partnerships head, so they've given me a lot of mentorship. They also help with a lot of advice and connecting to the right people. So actually with the help of SGPO, we managed to get connected with this company called Overpowered, who actually helped us to design our whole website and our whole automation system.
17: Little Wishes applied for the lowest tier of funding, up to 5,000 Singapore dollars. SGPO says most applications have been for this amount, which is called the seed tier.
19: I think this is part of the journey where we do a lot more guiding and mentorship. Right, so in the course of doing that, we also then work with citizens to make sure that the funds are used for the right purpose. But at the end of the day, when it comes to seed tier, I think it's not just about whether your project is successful, but it's whether the citizens is willing enough to step up and take the first step.
17: Another non-profit already offers sessions like cooking workshops to help men from 18 years old open up about their feelings. The founders plan to apply for the next year of funding as they grow their impact.
20: We are planning to create a crisis shelter for men as well. This is to get men in high stress situations at home. We would rather they come to us instead of they make a mistake and do harm to themselves or to other people. And there's a lot of shelters out there, but they don't accept men with aggression or mental health tendencies.
17: From this month, the highest tier of funding will be available for application. It offers projects up to 1 million Singapore dollars.
21: The skill tier basically supports established organizations that are seeking to make sector-wide impact through strong partnerships with citizens and communities. Now, the different tiers of the fund really aim to provide pathway for each and every one of you, the change maker, to advance your idea from seed to sprout and then to scale.
17: She adds that SGPO provides resources to help changemakers develop their ideas, as well as link up with partners to scale their impact.
16: More young adults are taking ownership of safeguarding racial and religious harmony. Youth memberships in interfaith platform Harmony Circle has risen 40% to almost 170 over the past 3 years. Their efforts take center stage as Harmony Fest kicks off with over 28 community events across the island this month.
13: We continue to be reminded that racial and religious harmony is a continued collective work in progress. It is lived out by each of us in the choices that we make every day. And each generation must choose it anew and continue to build on what our forefathers have left us.
16: Some 10,000 visitors took part in this year's Harmony Fest, exploring interactive exhibits, cultural performances and activities on Singapore's multicultural heritage. The festival kicks off events for Racial and Religious Harmony Month, and these range from carnivals and interfaith tours to youth dialogues. Organizers will also launch their first cross-campus festival later this year, bringing together cultural and faith groups from institutes of higher learning. More than 7,000 orchids are now on show at Gardens by the Bay for its annual display. The flower show is part of the 10th edition of the Singapore Garden Festival, which opened to the public today. It's being held at the gardens for the first time in 8 years. The display is inspired by Indonesia, putting native orchids from the archipelago front and center. It also features symbols of Indonesian culture and folklore, such as a sculpture of the mythical Naga, handmade by Balinese artisans. Singapore and Indonesia will mark the 60th anniversary of diplomatic ties next year.
14: Beyond our deep economic ties and strong defense relations, Singapore and Indonesia have deeply entrenched, also close botanical ties. Long before modern borders existed, both countries actually formed part of the Sunda Shelf, and today we continue to share many of the same tropical plant species and orchids.
16: And that's Singapore Tonight. Don't forget headlines anytime at cna.asia. Plus, we're on Facebook and YouTube as well. And for our Singapore audience, do stay on for highlights from the FIFA World Cup matches. Have a good night.

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2: The first thing in the morning as Asia wakes up to a new day. 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
2: We get to the heart of the matter and take stock of the issues you're invested in with on-the-ground reports and wall-to-wall coverage. 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

0: Do you know there's a river in here?
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12: Tourism hotspots across Asia and Europe are benefiting from higher visitor numbers as conflict in the Middle East prompts travellers to steer clear of the region.Malaysia, Hong Kong and Spain are among the destinations seeing stronger arrivals. But tourism operators are wary of reading too much into the trend. And beyond the headline figures, stubbornly high costs, including fuel prices, are threatening to blunt the benefits of the tourism boom.

0: You can't really visit Malaysia without ending up on Petaling Street at some point. Kuala Lumpur's Chinatown is known locally as Chi Chong Kai. It takes its Cantonese name from the words Starch Factory Street. It reflects the area's history as the former site of a 19th century tapioca mill run by the influential Chinese businessman Yap Aloy. A century and a half later, Chi Chong Kai is no longer defined solely by its heritage. It's now a popular lifestyle hub, an area filled with boutique cafes, bakeries and concept stores inspired by social media trends. Abdul Basid has been introducing visitors to Malaysia's streets since 2014. What started as freelance work has grown into a company with 20 staff, running walking tours in Kuala Lumpur and other cities across the country.
1: If I compare last year, first quarter and this year, first quarter, phenomenal.

0: When the war broke in the month of March, I'm still okay. April, the booking was still okay. But the May, I lost at least about 30% business, because Dubai and Doha is one of the layover for foreigners, especially Westerners from Europe and America. So when that happened, nobody comes. There are lots of cancellation. So we suffered that a lot.
1: What does the outlook for the rest of the year look for you? Are you confident that tourists will come back to Malaysia?
0: Southeast Asia is still safe haven. The tourists will find a way to come. Right now, when I ask my guests, they now get down in Tokyo, they get down the direct flight to Malaysia or Singapore or even China. So one way or another, they will come.
1: Indeed, 2026 was shaping up to be another strong year for tourism operators such as Abdul Basit. The government had launched a year-long tourism campaign called Visit Malaysia 2026. The aim is to attract 47 million international visitors this year and generate about $83 billion in tourism receipts. All of that seemed well within reach until conflict erupted in the Middle East. The campaign centres on what officials describe as Malaysia's unique strengths: its food, culture, diversity and natural attractions. But with geopolitical uncertainty affecting travel patterns all around the world, can Malaysia sustain the momentum needed to achieve those ambitions? In the first 5 months of 2026, Malaysia welcomed more than 17.5 million international visitors, up nearly 5% from the same period in 2025. Authorities have expanded visa-free travel arrangements for key markets such as China and India, increased flight connectivity, and rolled out overseas tourism campaigns aimed at attracting more visitors. 300-plus tourism-related events are also planned nationwide as part of this campaign. For many visitors, Malaysia's appeal is undeniable.
2: You've got the Malays, you've got Chinese, you've got Indian. I think, wow, we've got three cultures for the price of one.
3: And I love the art everywhere. It's very colourful and I love that. And the food is great.
4: 直接用支付宝就很方便，并且还免签，然后过来也都很方便，还有直飞。
1: Tourists may be happy, but for tourism-related businesses, the real challenge is managing rising costs, even as more visitors arrive. Transport operators have been among the hardest hit, squeezed by soaring diesel prices with no access to government subsidies.
5: Masalah yang kita mengalami ialah bila kita menaikkan harga pelanggan, pelanggan tidak terima dan kita terpaksa cancel job. 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
1: Industry groups have been lobbying the government for relief, warning that prolonged cost pressures could force more operators out of business permanently. And tourism leaders say the ripple effects could undermine Malaysia's competitiveness just as demand begins to recover.
6: If we raise too high, tourists cannot take it. If you don't raise it, our operator cannot take it. This is only happened on the land transport. What about for the air transport? All this also without subsidy. So all this is going to raise.
1: The fear is that if businesses continue to struggle, Malaysia could face a shortage of tourism services precisely when visitor numbers are climbing. The government says it's aware of the diesel subsidy issue facing tourism transport operators. The challenge, however, is balancing targeted relief for the tourism sector against broader fiscal reforms aimed at reducing blanket subsidies that have long strained public finances.
7: Spirit lives on, that's a voice. And that's a granddaughter.
6: Mm-hmm.
1: Back on Petaling Street, Abdul Basid continues to help visitors savor the many cultures that make Malaysia unique. In a world he has little control over, this is his way of bringing people together and serving up a memorable experience. So that visitors who arrive as strangers leave with a tangible connection and a newfound appetite for the stories and traditions that shape Malaysia.

0: Perkenalkan nama saya Dao.
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2: Masuk di dalam garis start. Saya berdoa dulu sebelum supaya bisa diberi keselamatan, tidak jatuh dari kuda.
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5: From seven staff to none, AI now does their work.
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5: They learned from YouTube. 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
12: May be famous for its skyline, but the city is also home to more than 200 outlying islands. Every weekend, short-haul ferry services such as these carry thousands of visitors to nearby islands for a quick escape from the city. I am going to make a trip to Lama Island, a laid-back fishing village just a 30-minute ride away from Hong Kong Island. This boat, run by a private tour operator, has a capacity of around 90 passengers. Fares for public ferry services have increased since April. Ferry operators have blamed the hikes on rising operating costs and declining ridership.
13: Passenger ferries like this rely on diesel. And with fuel costs skyrocketing due to the global energy crisis, it means that keeping these island routes running has not been easy.
12: Once a quiet collection of Hakka fishing villages, Lama Island became more accessible in the 1960s and 1970s with the opening of a new ferry pier. It soon became a haven for artists and free spirits drawn to its unhurried pace of life. By the 1980s and 1990s, Lama Island had become a popular weekend escape. People came here for fresh seafood and a scenic walk between the fishing villages of Yong Shui Wan and Sok Wu Wan.
14: Hong Kong is very well known for shopping, but nowadays we can see the trend that a lot of tourists, especially for the foreigner, Westerner, they're looking for something experience and something like really special. So I think Lama Island is very special. It's also a highlight part of Hong Kong tourism. The tourists can come here to experience the seafood. They can also experience how we can renature the seafood here and then the culture here. So this is something that we can actually attract the tourists to experience another side of Hong Kong.
15: It broke this part into six pieces.
16: Wow.
12: We met a group of tourists from Australia. It was not the first time Kerry Judge and Elizabeth Graham had visited Hong Kong. They enjoyed their previous trip so much that this time they brought along their husbands.
16: We know that we can come here for a week, have nice weather, have good food,
17: nice
16: enjoy
17: people.
16: Ourselves, nice people, it's safe, you know, no conflict Really? Yeah. You wouldn't know. Like I said, there was a war going on. So, yeah, for us, it's natural progression.
7: And we know that we're not going to have any trouble with the flights. And it was just an easy decision to come here than go to Europe at this time.
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2: Want to do the price to the customers, so that's what we can do is just minimize our schedule.
3: Following the US and Israel strikes on Iran in late February, Hong Kong saw visitor arrivals rise in both March and April, with particularly strong growth from long-haul markets such as the United States, the United Kingdom and Australia. For travellers heading to Macau, the former Portuguese colony sitting just an hour away from Hong Kong by ferry, the impact of the energy crisis is also visible. Rides are getting pricier and less frequent. In late April, major operators hiked prices by 10%. Hong Kong's tourism landscape has undergone significant changes in recent years. The expansion of the high-speed rail network has connected Hong Kong to more than 100 destinations in China, making it easier for travellers to explore a growing number of affordable options.
4: We did see that many tourists decided to take the long-haul flight or the flight to Hong Kong first, and then take the high-speed train there to nearby cities like Shenzhen, Zhuhai, or maybe other Greater Bay Area cities. This is also the new thing and new scene the Hong Kong and also the Chinese government would like to see. Hong Kong has its own advantage. We have a very well-developed international airport. Our immigration policy also welcome many international travelers to come here. A feasible and a competent gateway to welcome international travelers stop by here to go to other. I think this is a healthy situation we want to see.
3: But improved connectivity also makes it easier for competition to flow across the border. That is why, despite rising costs such as electricity, many restaurants in Hong Kong have kept their prices largely unchanged. For Hong Kong's hotels, the competitive pressure is even more pronounced.
5: Although the cost has increased, but then the price is very sensitive in the hotel business. If we increase the cost or the price of the room by a little bit, all the customers is going to other choices, because there are a lot of hotel rooms in Hong Kong. And that's why we usually, I can see that in our industry, in the hotel business, they are not rising the hotel room prices, even though the cost has increased. And this is the nature of our business. In the past 1 year or the past half year, what we can observe is that whenever there are mega events or when there are international superstars throwing concerts in Hong Kong, our hotel business rise a lot. And also for the F&B business, their business do very well as well. And that's why we have to invite more of these kind of mega events and concerts in Hong Kong.
3: As Hong Kong navigates intensifying competition from mainland Chinese cities amid the added challenge of the Middle East conflict, the Asian financial hub is adapting and evolving. The hope is that despite these dark times, the Pearl of the Orient will continue to shine.
6: This July, when tradition meets transformation, new possibilities take shape. Embark on a slow simmer journey into the heart of Singapore's hawker culture.
7: Hawker culture is so key to our identity.
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8: We should be in your bucket list.
6: From life behind bars to life behind the stove.
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6: As the world's demand for clean energy continues to grow, is nuclear power the answer? 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

0: role nuclear energy could play in building a cleaner, greener future.
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3: Back to school? More like back to cool at Singapore's trendiest hangout.
4: We wanted this space to represent the new kind of creative cluster that our city hasn't seen to date.
5: 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Breathe in. You've just entered a timeless part of the island state.
6: Nature and heritage still exist in Seletar. 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

0: a round of mini golf in the sun, relaxing with friends and competing on the quirky course. It's a typical way to pass the day on holiday here in Torremolinos on Spain's southern coast, the famous Costa del Sol. Tourists are increasingly turning to Spain from Cyprus or Dubai as tensions in the Middle East reshape holiday plans.
1: To me personally, it doesn't appeal to me, the Middle East, although my niece does go to Dubai most years, but she cancelled her Dubai holiday because of the troubles, so she ended up just going to Tenerife. So me personally, I wouldn't do like Dubai.
2: I suppose it is still doable, but really you're kind of putting your money at risk if you are planning holidays in that part of the world at the moment, I think. So this just seemed as the safer option, definitely.
0: New trends are developing among holidaymakers. They are concerned about going to the Middle East and are trying to find a last-minute alternative in Europe. Cyprus saw a downturn for bookings in April, and Turkey's tourism ministry says its holiday industry will face difficulties in the second quarter of the year.
3: While some countries feel the negative effects of the geopolitical uncertainty, others, such as Spain, stand to reap the rewards of the instability elsewhere.
0: Places like Torremolinos and Marbella are popular every year with domestic travellers and tourists from across Europe, especially the UK, Germany and Ireland. Javier Hernandez is the Executive Vice President of the Costa del Sol Hotel Business Association, whose members represent about 85% of the hotel rooms in Malaga province.
4: Muchos turistas que tenían pensado ir a estos destinos de forma habitual y que suelen estar yendo a estos destinos de forma habitual o para hacer escapadas o para sus vacaciones están eligiendo zonas más alejadas de conflicto como pueda ser Andalucía y la Costa del Sol.
0: In 2025, Spain's hotel sector maintained record occupancy rates and improved its profitability, according to CaixaBank, Spain's third largest lender. The Spanish tourism ministry says the country could maintain a similar pace of growth this year.
3: According to the Spanish National Statistics Institute, in 2025, more people than ever before visited Spain, up to an all-time record high of more than 96 million people. It's now the second most visited country in the world, behind only France.
0: TUI, which is Europe's biggest tour operator, says travellers across the continent are now more hesitant to book longer-term travel, preferring to keep plans flexible and book later as a contingency against potential disruption. TUI says there's been a customer shift from places like Turkey to Italy, Spain and Portugal, and the company's hotel occupancy rates for the Eastern Mediterranean are behind where they were this time last year. The chief executive told CNA that the firm has faced consumer uncertainty over Indian Ocean and Asian destinations that require transit through the Gulf.
5: Hardly anyone at the moment goes on vacation to the Middle East. There are in some markets still travel warnings, so this market is in a way dead. And it's still difficult to bring people to the Maldives, to the Seychelles, to Thailand, except with own flights, because people are hesitating to go through Dubai, through Doha or Abu Dhabi.
0: Even European destinations like Spain may not ultimately emerge as a net winner from the shift in travel patterns. Spain's tourism minister has urged people to buy plane tickets as soon as possible to avoid the risk of higher fares caused by rising oil prices triggered by the war. 75% of Europe's supply of jet fuel comes from the Middle East, and an impact on deliveries could force airlines to cut routes. Middle East airlines were forced into mass cancellations due to the war in Iran. There was a 59% reduction in all flights operating to, from, or within the Middle East region in the first month of the conflict alone. Analysts say the impact on the sector differs depending on the size of the company.
6: A low-cost long-haul or a shorter-haul low-cost carrier is thinking a little bit more shorter term in that sense. They're trying to hope that this goes away very quickly, whereas a larger network carrier generally has the balance sheet to support a deeper crisis, can play with it, and actually in some cases try to go for the opposition's market share.
0: Air France has added extra flights from Bangkok, Singapore and Delhi due to strong demand from customers in Asia after the widespread cancellations by airlines from the Gulf. But European companies are warning that profits are under pressure. Air France, Lufthansa and British Airways owner IAG all say their jet fuel bills will increase by $2 billion or more this year. The French government is allowing airlines to defer their social security contributions and offering more flexibility on fuel loads to try to cushion the financial impact of the conflict between Iran, Israel and the US. Back in Torremolinos, there was elation and frustration. While tourists are happy here, with warm weather, lots of activities and famous food and drink, business owners are unsure if there will be a guaranteed impact from tourists preferring Spain over places like Cyprus or Dubai.
7: Se especula mucho con el tema de la guerra, que si nos va a favorecer, otro que va a perjudicar por el tema de los aviones, el queroseno de los aviones, pero de momento no nos está afectando ni para mal ni para bien.
0: For now, holidaymakers are still filling the beaches and the bars of Torremolinos, even as the wider tourism industry watches nervously ahead.

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5: Welcome to this first hour of our show here on a Sunday morning. What if your weekend shopping could help build a better community? Well, we explore a weekend where every purchase, conversation, and connection can make a difference. And what does a second chance really look like? We find out how HCSA Academy is helping ex-offenders and at-risk individuals rebuild their lives through skills, employment, and renewed confidence. These stories after the news. Good morning. Large crowds of mourners clad in black have gathered outside Tehran's Grand Mosalla Mosque to pay their respects to Iran's former supreme leader as days of funeral commemorations get underway. Ayatollah Ali Khamenei is lying in state in Tehran ahead of his burial in his hometown of Mashhad next Thursday. It comes more than 4 months after he was killed in the US and Israeli strikes. Authorities expect between 15 and 20 million people to attend events across Iran and Iraq, making it one of the largest funeral commemorations in modern history. Thousands of supporters of the Islamic Republic turned out on Saturday, chanting anti-US slogans and calling for revenge over Khamenei's killing. Among those who attended the opening funeral ceremonies were delegations from other countries, including Russia and China, as well as the Iran-backed militant groups Hezbollah and Hamas. But Khamenei's son and current supreme leader, Mojtaba Khamenei, has been notably absent. The leader has yet to appear in public since assuming the role. Iran's ambassador to China says Tehran will introduce new fees for ships using the Strait of Hormuz once the current agreement with the US expires. He also says countries Iran considers friendly will receive preferential treatment, Washington has previously rejected any proposal to impose tolls in the strategic waterway, calling it a violation of international law. Tehran insists the charges are service fees to cover security, vessel monitoring, and environmental protection. Under the current U.S.-Iran agreement, commercial vessels can transit the waterway free of charge for 60 days, as U.S. and Iranian efforts to reach a permanent settlement continue. U.S. President Donald Trump says Israeli Prime Minister Benjamin Netanyahu could visit the White House as early as next week. The possible meeting comes amid reports of tensions between the two leaders over efforts to end the war against Iran. The U.S. leader has publicly criticized Mr. Netanyahu in recent weeks after Israel's campaign in Lebanon threatened to derail talks with Tehran. But the U.S. president dismissed suggestions of a rift, insisting the two get along very well. He also added that the Israeli leader, quote, knows who the boss is. Mr. Netanyahu's office said the two leaders have agreed to meet soon, although they say the visit may be delayed until after the NATO summit in Turkey this coming week. If the meeting does proceed, it would mark the first in-person meeting between the two leaders since their war with Iran began in February. The United States is marking 250 years of independence with historic 4th of July celebrations across the country. On the eve of the milestone, U.S. President Donald Trump used a speech at Mount Rushmore to call on Americans to defend the freedoms envisioned by the country's founders. He also renewed his criticism of progressive Democrats, portraying them as a communist threat to the nation. CNA's Keith Liu has more.
4: Mr. Trump said the country's identity was under attack as he warned of what he called a resurgence of communism in America.
13: Yet as we approach this magnificent anniversary, we see our American identity under a renewed attack. A generation after we fought and won the Cold War against the menace of communism, there is now a resurgence of the communist menace in our land.
4: The president also urged support for the proposed Save America Act, saying it would help ensure the U.S. never embraces communism. Turning to foreign policy, the U.S. leader touted what he described as his administration's success in dealing with Venezuela and Iran, saying both countries had been weakened and that Tehran was now seeking a settlement. He's due to headline the Independence Day celebrations in Washington later today with a campaign-style rally, military flyovers, and a major fireworks display. But the historic celebrations are unfolding under a punishing heat wave. Extreme temperatures have disrupted Independence Day events across several cities. Washington's annual parade has been cancelled, while activities at the Great American State Fair at the National Mall were temporarily suspended before reopening with cooling tents and misting stations. The National Weather Service says around 160 million people are under major or extreme heat warnings. Alerts are in place across much of the Midwest, Mid-Atlantic and Northeast.
5: Acting Transport Minister Jeffrey Siao says the completed Circle Line, which will play a key role in the next phase of development, will connect Singaporeans to future homes and jobs in areas like the Greater Southern Waterfront and Marina Bay. Thousands joined a public preview of Prince Edward Road, Cantonment and Keppel stations on Saturday, the last three stations on the Circle Line to open. CNA's Charlotte Lim has this report featuring Acting Minister Siao.
17: Excitement filled the air on Saturday morning as eager visitors got their first look at the Circle Line's newest stations. The closing of the loop marks a moment more than three decades in the making, when the line was first conceived. Commuters say the completed line will make their daily commute more convenient.
18: Less taking buses probably, yeah, because short distance walking and also less taxi or Grab, save money.
19: In the past, I may have to change, I may have to take a buses, so cut down maybe by 10 to 20 minutes.
17: The new stations will bring residents in the west closer to the central business district, while also improving connectivity to the east.
20: The real benefit is that these three stations will will open up the next chapter of our city, including the Greater Southern Waterfront and Marina Bay. This will connect new opportunities, more homes, more jobs, more community spaces now and in the future.
17: Wayfinding signs and stations have also been improved.
21: Authorities are also making it easier for commuters to find their way around. For instance, digital displays at platforms will show terminating stations and interchange stations more prominently in a larger font. This makes it easier for commuters to check that they're boarding the right train, especially at busy interchange stations.
17: Visitors got to hop on free shuttle train rides to explore the three new stations. They also took part in a range of interactive activities. Passenger service starts next Sunday on 12 July.
5: Singapore recorded a new high of 4,058 out-of-hospital cardiac arrest cases in 2022. This is up 12% from the previous year. And that's according to latest data released by the Singapore Heart Foundation, with cases expected to rise alongside the aging population. The social service agency is aiming to train 1 million community first responders over the next 5 years. Researchers are also testing lightweight portable AEDs to make life-saving equipment more accessible. CNA's Elsis Tung has this report featuring Jeffrey Ong, CEO of the Singapore Heart Foundation, and Professor Marcus Ong, Director of the Pre-Hospital and Emergency Research Centre.
22: For cardiac arrest cases, every minute of delay means a 10% drop in survival rate. That means there's less than 10 minutes for someone to save the victim. Even then, survival isn't guaranteed. With average ambulance response time being 10 minutes, that's where community first responders comes in. CPR rates performed by these responders, also known as bystanders, jumped from 22% in 2011 to 62% in 2022. Outreach efforts in recent years have seen an 8-fold increase in the number of responders to more than 2,500. But the use of AEDs are still lacking. Just 14% of bystanders used it to revive someone with cardiac arrest.
23: One is the confidence level, because a lot of people in the public, they're not confident of using an AED, and they're also afraid to do the wrong thing in case they feel that they might harm the patient or, you know, the victim itself, right? But actually, in terms of AEDs, nowadays are very advanced. When you switch it on, they give you guided instructions. So that's one thing, right? The second thing is also about the awareness, because a lot of them don't know where the AEDs are.
22: That's why one researcher is looking into making AEDs more portable, while also ensuring it can perform at the same level as its traditional counterparts.
24: Typically, in public spaces, AEDs weigh about 2 to 3 kilograms. But researchers in a new study want to use a portable AED instead. This weighs just 700 grams and can be carried around in a backpack by community first responders. It's very easy to use. All you need to do is open it up and just apply the pad to the person who needs help.
25: So the aim of this project is actually to see how the uptake is from our active citizens in terms of being able to use the device. You know, are there any barriers? What's the feasibility? And also the willingness to bring this. And the way I see this is that it is something that you can bring along, just like a first aid kit, you know, that you would have handy when the emergency happens.
22: Professor Ong says 1,000 volunteers will be equipped with the portable device as part of the study, with plans to make it available to even more citizens in future.
5: And that's the news. I'm Susan Ng. Headlines anytime on CNA 938 and CNA.asia. Okay, let's go to the roads and give you some updates at this time of the morning. We are seeing two accident reports. KPE Tunnel towards the ECP at Nicoll Highway exit. Also on the AYE towards Tuas, there's been an accident on lane 4 after Penjuru Road. A vehicle breakdown reported as well on the AYE towards Tuas after Clementi Road. Heavy traffic reported on the BKE towards Woodlands at the Woodlands checkpoint, and roadworks on Mount Batten Road towards Changi after Old Airport Road. Please do avoid lane 4. 4. Drive with care. Another wet day today with rain forecast over many areas this afternoon. Temperatures up to 33. 12 minutes after 7, good morning, and thank you very much for joining me today on Doing Good, Feeling Good, our Sunday edition. A later part of this hour, we're going to be hearing from representatives from the HCSA Academy. This is an academy that helps to equip ex-offenders and at-risk individuals. They give them skills so that they can find not just suitable but sustainable employment. And we'll talk about that in the second half of this hour. First, we want to talk about supporting local and giving back. And often when we hear this, we just think that, well, maybe we should just buy stuff from them. But what happens when you bring charities, social enterprises, purpose-led businesses, and everyday people together under one roof? Well, that's the idea behind the Good Weekend, which is happening on the 1st and 2nd of August at the Foundry. And Malena Rothschild is head of Foundry. She talks about why this is not just another market. It's about building community, making doing good a part of everyday life. We began our conversation by me asking her, what if someone walked through the Foundry doors for the first time? What does she hope they would feel?
0: I think because it's a historic building and it has had so many different lives, my greatest hope is that they just feel that they've stumbled into something that's alive. Mm. Whether that is a conversation that they didn't expect to hear, or people having a good laugh, or someone just offering some help. I think that's kind of the vibe that we hope for, right? And that's part of why we often say that we're not just building a place to work, but we're building the conditions for people to do their best work together. Mm.
5: And you've had strangers come into the Foundry, take up residency, and then they've become best buddies.
0: Yes, definitely. We've also had like maybe 5 people walk in from the street and end up being our volunteers at the Foundry.
5: Oh, really?
0: Yes. So they've gotten to be a part of our community too.
5: Oh, wow. That's great. Because you're the space where you bring together different groups of people. Charities who have their own mission, vision. Then there are social enterprises who are starting out, mm-hmm. wondering whether or not they should be doing what they're doing. And then, of course, change makers. And hopefully more and more you're seeing younger people joining you and doing those things. And they all come under one roof. So share a moment or a couple of moments where you've seen this proximity of people all together in one space actually create something unexpected. Or maybe there was a collaboration that they least expected.
0: Yeah. I mean, I think the first moment for me came early last year, just a few months into launching. So we had the Foundry Forward Fund, which was a 500K grant with Tote Board. And we invited all of our residents to come down. And we just gave them one mahjong paper, no slide decks, no presentations. And we were like, write on the mahjong paper a gap you see in the market that you want to solve, how you're thinking of solving it, and any calls for help that you may have. So we have Delane, who runs, you know, Character Leadership Academy, that works with the youth space. And he came out and he said, bullying's a real problem. There's cyberbullying, physical bullying. We need to do something to equip parents and teachers with the ability to actually identify early signs of bullying in kids. Across the room, we have another resident, Aloysius, who runs Vintage Radio. So he was a former radio DJ himself, right? And he runs a radio station just for seniors. And he pipes up and he says to us, do you know that actually most parents in Singapore are super busy? So the people that are picking up the kids are actually the grandparents. Yeah. They're their first line of defense, the ones to notice this. So we should do something together that bridges out into the senior community as well. And they ended up working together. And that, for me, sparked, like, this is why diversity and proximity is super important.
5: Yeah.
0: And now we've just kind of seen that catalyzed 12 months later, where we have organizations, like 4 organizations hit charity status in the last 8 months, all different missions and visions. So there's something there, right? A signal that says something deeper is changing, and it's changing for the better.
5: Yeah. Change is always good. And change, hopefully, when it's for the better, benefits everyone. Because very often we talk about inclusion. And then we forget that inclusion extends beyond just disability or, you know, special education, it does also involve young people, old people, and everyone else in between. At the Foundry, you often talk about community, right? Rather than just people working together. It's not just a co-working space. So what does that look like for you personally? Community building. And also, how does it look day to day?
0: Yeah, it's funny because so many different organizations have come to us expecting us to have a playbook on how this is done. Okay. But really simply put, it's about holding space, not taking up space. Mm. And what does that look like in practice, right? So in all of our meetings, you know, it's very easy for us, especially as Singaporeans, to jump in. Let me just do it for you. I'm the service provider, the space manager. We're efficiency oriented. So instead, we take a step back to override that drive and say, is this necessary? Mm. Are we really the ones that need to go ahead and do this? So with our second birthday party coming up in November, our residents are actually planning it with us. Oh, they're deciding how the budget will be allocated. They're choosing the theme. And even with our quarterly town halls, right, everyone looks different because we haven't gotten it perfectly right. So every town hall, the community has evolved, they've changed, they've grown. We get that feedback and then we integrate it into the next version. So if I were to think about this, right, it's that community building isn't linear. It's not something you can plan 1 year ahead.
5: Yes.
0: And it's not something you can schedule once a month. So in our manifesto, there's one line we always say, which is we remain open to the experiments that take time. Oh, and I think that's community building.
5: It is, yeah. I mean, a lot of the time we like to plan things.
0: Yes.
5: We're such planners. But I do have to say, some things do need some planning. But other things, what you're talking about, it almost feels as if two stars need to collide. Mm-hmm. And then you get sparks or everything fizzles out. But if it doesn't collide, you're not ever going to know. Will you, right?
0: Yes, yeah.
5: And so you have an event coming up where you've teamed up with the social space. So let's talk about that, the Good Weekend. It looks like a market. I mean, I've gone to the website to look at it, at the social spaces website as well, photos from last year and all of that. It looks like a market, but it's more than that, isn't it? Talk to us about the idea behind this.
0: Yeah, the idea started very simply, right? We wanted this feeling of doing good doesn't need to be a special occasion or a huge check and donation, but rather it should feel like it's a part of everyday life and that anyone could do it in their own way. So we created the Good Weekend really so that people could naturally discover social enterprises, local change makers. And the bigger idea that is driving it, even as we grow it into this year, is how do you create a whole ecosystem of giving so that it goes beyond the people running the stalls, but it goes to the people that walk through the doors, the families, the kids that partake, right?
5: So visitors are not coming by just to buy stuff. For past events, when you look back at it, what was one thing that stood out to you most? Let's just go back to last year's Good Weekend. Mm-hmm. Was there an incident that when you stood there and looked at everything going on? It happened during National Day weekend, of course, last year, right? When you looked out at the people, you go, yeah, this is what I was looking at and looking for, and now we got it.
0: Yeah. You know, interestingly, I think everyone's expecting me to choose probably a moment from the weekend itself. Okay. That was really great. And it exceeded expectations, seeing everyone come together. I think we had more than like 1,500 people that weekend.
5: Wow.
0: So it was our biggest event at the Foundry, less than a year old. But I think it was the lead up to it, actually. So when we had the vendors coming in and our partners coming in to learn about the space, set up their booths, some were totally new to it for the first time, and the social space helped to teach them, like, this is how to lay out your booth and how to show your wares professionally. And actually seeing that, where they're not competing to like outdo each other, but really are collaborating, I think that was the moment.
5: Yeah, that's your vision, right? Right in front of you, the visual. It appears before you. So you've got the change makers coming in, social enterprise, as you mentioned, local makers, and they're coming in together over the weekend. So it is in partnership with the social space. Let's hear more about them, because that was an organization that was built around creating opportunities through business.
0: Yeah.
5: So tell us more about them first.
0: Yeah. So actually, we knew the social space and they knew us even before the Foundry existed, because we used to go to their cafe as Majority Trust when it was by our office at Gateway. So we were always big fans, and they were always big fans of Better, our cafe on site. So we were sort of like always secret fans. But to your point, I think where we finally were more intentional about the collaboration came last year, because they're an organization that has spent years, right, that proving that business can be a force for inclusion. So their work has always been about conscious retail, so supporting different brands for a good cause, inclusive employment, and you see that in the individuals that, you know, they're that are their interns, their volunteers, their staff, their cafe team, and community engagement, right? So they make social impact feel very relational and very approachable. And so I think that for us was just like, yeah, these are great people. We want to work with them.
5: Yeah, so tell us more about these people, because you've got quite a mixed bag coming together for the Good Weekend. I saw the list of people showing up. I mean, there's lots to do. Of course, this is Singapore, so you've got food. And then there are things people can do, things people can buy. Share more about these vendors and partners.
0: Yeah, so you're right. It's a totally big mix. A couple, you know, we have is like a snail handmade ceramics. And that's a mother and her special needs son that are crafting handmade pieces that are just beautiful. New Life Stories is a really interesting one for the bookworms like me. So they're a charity that has always been supporting children and families that are affected by parental incarceration. So their best known initiative probably is Dear Mama, Dear Papa, where they have these stories that were written by incarcerated parents and then turned into personalized storybooks. So you're going to be able to catch them at the Good Market, the Good Weekend as well. We, of course, have our resident, Rise and Thrive, which is an organization that runs a mentorship program for women from low-income backgrounds. So they run the gamut, everything from super yummy food to, you know, like organic body scrubs. So you'll be able to catch some of their women, their risers in action as well. And then we, of course, have the activities, to your point. So activities have been interesting as well. We have a Bras Basah heritage trail by the Urbanist. And that just kind of uncovers the rich history in the space, the architecture, but also the communities that lay behind the architecture. And that will go to supporting the Singapore Heritage Society. And we've got tons of good food. So Ama's Legacy, for anyone who loves Teochew food or an interesting spin on classics, definitely come check them out. But yes, those are just top of my head. There are so, so many more interesting brands to also come and check out as well.
5: One thing that stood out for me when I looked at some of the people who are going to be presenting their food is ice cream sandwiches. Uncle Chua and his wife are coming in to sell their ice creams. And that is a dying trade. There are only so few of these ice cream uncles. And they cannot ply the streets anymore. They're parked in some locations only. So if you go to Orchard Road, you'll be able to catch some of them just outside Takashimaya. And I think Paragon, there's one uncle there as well. You know? So it's interesting. There are workshops as well. I mean, you're particularly excited for some of these activities and workshops. So it's not just a place to buy things. You can also learn things and learn about organizations and people.
0: Yes, absolutely. Yeah. And one of the workshops that I'm especially excited by, which probably my team doesn't agree with because I'm the oldest one on there, is Ready Cassette Go Upcycling Workshop by Re-Hyphen. So I don't think they knew what a cassette was, but I do. So for the millennials in the group, you basically get to take old cassette tapes and transform them into bag charms. So it's kind of nostalgic. It also looks at sustainability. So really, really interesting stuff.
5: Oh, I'd be keen to find out where they're getting their stock from. It's so difficult to find cassette tapes nowadays.
0: I know, right?
5: Oh, but it's amazing that they're able to do this. So lots of workshops for people who want to be able to do things as well. I mean, the list is just endless, right, as you scroll through the website. For someone who might maybe never really have thought about social enterprises, or you think you know about social enterprises, but maybe you don't. You think it's just another charity. I mean, I would like to look at it as an enterprise, a business, and they need to run a good business so that they can sustain themselves and the people for whom they're running this social enterprise for. If our listeners could just take one thing away from this conversation we're having, you know, about social enterprises, the way they're thinking about them, or maybe they go, well, you know, let's go attend this and let's see what this is all about. What would you want them to take away?
0: Yeah. You know, I think very frequently I hear people have this idea that profit and social good have to be are in contrast of each other.
5: Yeah.
0: But I don't think that's the case at all, right? And if I thought about sort of the average person walking around, I would go back to a lot of the founders of these social enterprises, right? They fell in love with a problem that they wanted to solve. And that belief really sits in, I believe, every single human being, right? So if you are someone that just chances upon the good weekend or is a passerby of the foundry, I would hope that you walk away not thinking, oh, I need to go and save the world. I have to go and do this big thing and devote my life to it. But really that it's a simple realization that doing good isn't separate from everyday life. So a purchase, an introduction, a conversation is a way that we can actually strengthen the kind of community that we want to live in. Mm. So really, it's just about making those incrementally slightly different choices every day in our lives.
5: The theme of the Good Weekend this year is making doing good part of everyday life. And that speaks to what you just said. You don't need to save the world. You can just save your neighbor, a plant at a time, and not the entire Amazon forest, right?
0: Yep.
5: So if each of us could take just one small step, Marlena, after this conversation, what would you encourage us to do?
0: Yeah, find one organization whose mission resonates with you. Don't just donate, right? You can follow them, support them, volunteer, even introducing them to someone in your own network. It's that really, really small action that you repeat it consistently. It's going to be more powerful than one grand gesture. So just start somewhere.
5: Start small, start somewhere. And I think importantly, start today. Marlena Rothschild, head of Foundry, talking to us about the work of the Foundry, the social space. And you can mark your calendars for the Good Weekend happening 1st and 2nd August at the Foundry, located at 11 Princep Link. A good time for you to go look at the space, a historic building that perhaps you may never have even gone inside. 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
5: 7:30. Thank you for joining us on Doing Good, Feeling Good. I'm Susan Ng. Good morning. Historic celebrations are taking place across the U.S. this 4th of July as Americans mark 250 years of independence. But celebrations also come amid severe heat and storms sweeping across much of the country. Pocock Ng has more.
3: Tall ships sailed down New York City's East River toward the Statue of Liberty. Another 4th of July tradition took place in the city's Coney Island, the hot dog eating competition. Champion eater Joey Chestnut successfully defended his title by downing 66 hot dogs in 10 minutes. Now, in Ohio, a pilot trays USA 250th in the sky, framed within the geographic shape of the U.S. In the nation's capital, President Trump is set to deliver remarks on the National Mall, accompanied by military flyovers and a fireworks display. Past U.S. leaders have generally avoided turning the celebration into a political event. But Mr. Trump has increasingly blurred the line between official commemoration and campaign-style politics. The holiday also comes with mixed feelings for many Americans facing stubborn cost-of-living issues, the Iran war, and a polarizing presidency. Heat, though, has been defining the big weekend in many places, upending many patriotic festivities across the central and eastern U.S. It could also fuel an added storm threat as the nation gathers to celebrate. Heat in the country's east has broken at least 36 daily high temperature records, putting power grids under great pressure and posing severe challenges, not just to 4th of July celebrations, but also the ongoing FIFA World Cup matches being hosted across the country. In New York, outdoor temperatures approached 40 degrees Celsius. Also, with an oppressive heat dome lingering over the eastern US, millions could face a double dose of unhealthy air. Fireworks from rocket shows and impromptu street celebrations can affect air quality, sometimes rivaling the effects of wildfires. And then that's the threat of storms, which has already struck the New York and New Jersey areas, leaving hundreds of thousands of people without power. Combined with the Midwest storms, nearly a million residents were left powerless. In Wisconsin, three people died and seven others were rescued after a boat capsized as a strong storm passed through.
5: Europe is also battling persistent deadly heat waves that have sparked wildfires as the death toll continues to rise. Around 3,700 deaths were recorded in the Netherlands, Belgium and France in June as temperatures rise above 40 degrees Celsius. Authorities warn the toll could rise with no let-up in heat this weekend. Parts of France are on high alert for wildfires as blazes break out in dry forest areas. In Spain, firefighters have worked overnight to contain a wildfire burning in the country's northeast, stabilizing up to 70% of the critical right flank. No injuries have been reported. Spanish firefighters have also been deployed to Portugal to assist in efforts to contain a wildfire in the north, where two people have been seriously injured. More young adults are taking ownership of safeguarding racial and religious harmony with youth membership in interfaith platform Harmony Circle rising 40% to almost 170 over the past 3 years. Their growing role will be on display as Harmony Fest kicks off nearly 30 community events across the island this month. Speaking at the launch, Acting Minister for Community, Culture and Youth, David Neo, says the festival reflects the collective effort needed to maintain trust.
6: We continue to be reminded that racial and religious harmony is a continued collective work in progress. It is lived out by each of us in the choices that we make every day. And each generation must choose it anew and continue to build on what our forefathers have left us.
5: Some 10,000 visitors took part in this year's Harmony Fest, exploring interactive exhibits, cultural performances and activities celebrating Singapore's multicultural heritage. The festival kicks off a month of events for Racial and Religious Harmony Month, and these range from carnivals and interfaith tours to youth dialogues, all aimed at strengthening ties across communities. Organisers will also launch their first cross-campus festival later this year, bringing together cultural and faith groups from institutes of higher learning. And that's the news. I'm Susan Ng. Headlines anytime on CNA 938 and CNA.asia. And the time is now 7:35. Thank you for staying with us here on Doing Good, Feeling Good. In this part of the hour, we're going to meet Vivian Ong Lin, who in 2006 stepped away from a stable career in marketing communications and with just $500 to her name, started her fashion label, Fuchsialane. She wanted to create a new Nanyang design language. Well, skeptics were plentiful, but the one person whom she says believed in her was her then boyfriend, now husband and business partner, Gary Ong. Vivian shares what she would say in her letter to her younger self.
7: Believe in yourself first before you expect others to believe you. As an entrepreneur, sometimes you'll be in a very lonely path where what you're doing, people don't see it yet. Mm. I may have very compelling ideas in my head, but you know, it probably doesn't exist yet. And when people ask me, so tell me someone that has done it before, I'll probably say, no, it hasn't been done before, but I will do it. then usually people will come with their reservation saves. But if no one's done it before, then how do you think you can do it?
8: Yeah.
7: Then I would say that there will have to be someone who can do it. If not, how do planes get invented?
8: Wow. Have you always been a very self-confident, self-assured person?
7: I think I always had a lot of questions. I'm a very curious person. Mm. I have a good friend who calls me a nickname of the girl with the 10,000 questions. And when I was in school, I would ask like, why do we have to do this? And you know, in schools last time, they basically said that just follow.
8: Mm.
7: So even when I was out working, sometimes I find I couldn't really gel with other people because I had questions in my mind, like, why do we have to do this? And people cannot really give me an answer. They would just say, oh, you know, someone says this, why don't we just follow?
8: Yeah.
7: So now that I'm a boss, the good thing is I can question and then I can find the answers.
8: Yes, absolutely.
7: Yeah, and I have to believe it that it will work before other people start to you know, have faith in you.
8: Yeah. Yeah. This message, though, to your younger self, believe in yourself before you can get other people to believe in you, right? Were there points in time in the earlier part of the journey where you maybe didn't feel so confident, especially when you encountered early setbacks? And what did you tell yourself? How did you overcome those periods, perhaps, of momentary doubt?
7: I do face doubt, but the doubt that I face is not like, not despair, but more like, okay, this didn't work. Then what other ways can I do to make this work? But I will not tell myself, that, oh, let's give up.
8: Right.
7: I have this, they call it, what does Gary call it?
8: Gary is just here. Gary can answer. What does Gary call it?
9: I think this is so, she has this drive to constantly question herself. Is this the best? Mm. So she will always keep asking, did I do good enough? Is it better? Can I do it any better? Mm. So a lot of times I have to just tell her, look, you have done your best. Just give you a break and move on.
7: So for example, if a response wasn't very good, I would ask myself, it's not because this thing wasn't good. It was like, was it enough in publicity? Was it they understood? Did they grasp the meaning of it? Did we do enough publicity? Were the products attractive? But I wouldn't say, okay, nah, let's not do it again and give up. I won't.
8: Right. You have tenacity.
7: Okay, yeah, I think
8: Gary is nodding his head vigorously now.
9: With a capital T.
8: See, I knew it was a good idea to have Gary join in the conversation.
7: That's his first.
8: Yeah, and we're on. This is Gary's first media interview.
9: Yes.
8: Thank you very much, Gary. Thank you so much for sharing that first message, Vivian. You believe in yourself. You have to believe in yourself first before you can get other people to believe in you. What's your second message in your letter?
7: I would say be more patient with people. Mm. I guess when I was much younger, I can be seen as rather impatient. But it's not because that I was unkind. But recently, I just did a Clifton test and I was told that my five strengths, the top strength was futuristic, which means that you can see the future and be inspired by the vision and very focused. Mm. So I can imagine that someone like that, the other people must have thought it was like a strangeling. Mm. So when I wasn't able to understand why people couldn't see what I see, in the past, I was a bit more impatient.
8: Mm.
5: And there you heard Joel Chua in a short conversation, which is an excerpt of a letter to myself. And he was speaking with Vivian Ong Lim and her husband, Gary Ong. You can listen to full editions of A Letter to Myself every weekday evening at 8 o'clock. I'm Susan Ng, and thank you very much for joining me on this edition of Doing Good, Feeling Good. A second chance can change the course of a life, but it often starts with someone willing to believe in you. This year, HCSA Community Services marks 30 years of supporting vulnerable communities in Singapore. And one part of that work is through HCSA Community, which helps ex-offenders and other at-risk individuals build new futures through skills training, mentorship, and also employment opportunities in the food and beverage industry. Joining us this morning for the conversation is Sunny Hark, who is head of HCSA Academy. Sunny, thank you very much for making time.
10: Good morning, Susan. It's my pleasure.
5: So HCSA, you guys have spent 30 years now supporting vulnerable communities. Where does HCSA Academy fit into that larger mission?
10: HCSA Academy is 8 years old now. And that is 8 years of that 30 years that HCSA Community Services have gone through. And this is very unique. This is pretty different from the other three programs that HCSA is running. This is where we make the theory of instead of giving a fish, teaching someone how to fish.
5: Yeah.
10: That is what we do. So we are empowering the vulnerable community to get a level playing ground and a gainful employment by giving them a qualification and employable skills. Mm. That is what we do.
5: Okay. Why culinary skills, though?
10: We had this question when we thought of our next program, okay, like 9 years ago. Mm. We went through quite a bit of market research and we did talk to our service users primarily. What we realize is most of the time, ex-offenders in particular, they go to two jobs, either cleaners or movers.
5: Okay.
10: The thing with this job is it gives them a daily wage, but at the same time, it gives them a lot of access to get back to their old habits. The environment is not that safe.
5: Okay, understand.
10: Yeah, so we, in the first place, we want to provide them with a safe environment. The second part is there is no career progression in those jobs. Mm. So we want to do something that gives them a career progression, which is pretty much aligned to our purpose statement to give a future and a hope.
5: Mm. And I would imagine then previously the work or the daily rated jobs that they would pick up along the way may not give them stability in the long term because many don't translate into full-time jobs.
10: Precisely, that's what I mean. Yes.
5: Yeah.
10: It's like odd jobs kind of thing that keeps them occupied for some time.
5: And, how about free at other times?
10: Yes.
5: Too free.
10: A lot of free time. A lot of free times. And the most important thing is the access to their previous life.

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2: Another major component that came in, sometimes trauma survivors. So everyone comes with their own story. And even that story, the backdrop will be very different. Yeah, so we had to treat them in a very individual way, in a very special way, where we try to manage their background. Because that is very important for them to like see the future.
3: So when you do the training, you're actually also customizing it in the sense that you have to treat each one a little bit different and yet the same.
2: Yes, it is. It's like we can take it as a skills training program, but it's not just skills training.
3: Right.
2: It's a very different kind of approach that we have to take.
3: Okay.
2: When I came to this program, I came from a very commercial culinary school background.
3: Okay.
2: And this has been probably the steepest learning curve for me.
3: For you.
2: Because like here I was mostly dealing with individuals, emotions, and beyond that, the families or the environment at large. So it's like we always say in our vision statement, it is individuals, then family, and then the community.
3: Yeah, so when someone comes into the academy, first of all, you have to manage the training, but you also have to manage people. And you've also got to manage skills. So what kind of skills are they, or life skills even, that they need to cope with? I mean, are we talking about more technical skills? Is it about confidence? Is it about self-belief? Well, actually, something else entirely.
2: Yes, first, in the first place, they need that technical skill.
3: Yeah.
2: Of being able to cook, to get employed.
3: Maybe that's the easier part.
2: obviously, you said it right.
3: Yeah.
2: That is the easiest part. So this part is easy because our program is very structured. I have kind of put all my experience in making programs and writing curriculum to make this program pretty much good enough to make them employable. So the promise is very clear in the beginning. I tell them, we are not going to make you master chefs in 5 weeks' time. we'll make sure that you will have the necessary competence to be a commis cook. That is what it is.
3: Okay.
2: You will be employable,
3: yes.
2: And we take care of employment, job placement also.
3: Right.
2: So it's pretty straightforward. That part is good. The second part is the knowledge. So being a chef is not just like knowing how to cook. So you got to understand why and how is behind the cooking to some extent. The third one is the attitude or the right kind of behaviors that you need to show when you are there in the industry. So we start with very basic things. First thing is punctuality. We are like very insistent on that, being on time. Because this is something we really need to develop as a habit in most of them. Because like they don't come from a very disciplined kind of background. The second one is grooming standards. And the third and the most important thing is open communication. Because the message is very clear. Unless they are open to us from the very beginning, we will not be able to support them the way we want.
3: Yeah.
2: And the thing that is most difficult, or it's like sometimes it's a bit beyond our control, is their relational issues.
3: So some of them have very complicated family relationships as well.
2: Yes, okay. Very complicated family relations. Some people like us just now, some people come with financial issues. Actually, most people come with financial issues. They come with nothing in their pocket. So that can be done. So what we do is we provide them with a free uniform. So they don't have to bring in anything. We provide them with free uniform, the knife kit, everything is given. And also, we even give them a kind of

0: scholarship or a daily allowance so that they can survive during the course of study.
1: I see. Yes. Okay. Have you seen people, I mean, because their lives are so complicated, they come with baggage, so to speak, even though in their pockets they don't have very much and some may have nothing. I imagine there could be moments where they go, you know, that's it, I cannot do this. They want to give up. This probably happens on a daily basis. Oh,
0: this is a common thing in my life life.
1: How do you help them stay the course?
0: Thankfully, I've got an amazing team.
1: Yeah.
0: We all came with like zero background in social work, counseling. Mm-hmm. I've got a really good student care executive. She is like a more than a mother to most of them.
1: Wow.
0: She really likes takes care of them from the very first point of contact, because she manages the admissions also. And then she does the learner support when they're in the program.
1: Yeah.
0: And she works with them in job placement. And then we do something that is called as aftercare. So once they are employed, we make sure that we journey with them for at least 6 months.
1: Uh-huh.
0: And this, in my opinion, is the most tricky part. Because when they are in the school, they are directly in our supervision.
1: Okay.
0: We see them on a daily basis. It's pretty easier to manage them once they get into the job. You know, there are more parties involved, you know,
1: okay,
0: their families, the employer, their colleagues. So my student care executive, she always works with the employers, the shift mentors, the families, and also every individual comes with a counselor or a caseworker, as the case may be. So it's like a multi-party setup for one student.
1: Okay, let's talk about this next issue, which for many ex-offenders is a huge one: employment. It's not just about employment, it's about looking for employment and then staying on the job. Now, staying on the job goes back to what you were saying earlier, right? It's about skills, knowledge, and of course, giving them the confidence and helping them iron out those relationships. Now, that's one thing.
0: Yeah.
1: But the hurdle of finding employment is very real. So how do you bridge the gap between graduation from the academy with all the skills and certificates they have and also securing a job with employers? Are we more open now to hiring ex-offenders?
0: I would say it this way. Finding an employment is very easy. Finding the right employer is very difficult.
1: The match.
0: Yeah, the match is very difficult. Yeah, because food and beverage service, they are always looking for Singaporeans. As there's a terrible shortage of manpower. So there are always openings. There are always vacancies. But to get employers who are mission aligned with what we do and who has got the patience to journey with our learners or our alumni, that part is very important. So thankfully, we have developed a big pool of employers over the past 8 years.
1: Okay.
0: It has evolved. We started with like 4 employers in the first batch way back in 2018.
1: Mm.
0: And over a period of time, we were learning, like I mentioned before, this was the steepest learning curve for me. We were learning what are the learner needs or the alumni needs in terms of employment. In the beginning, they were all like Western restaurants.
1: Mm-hmm.
0: Then we realized, okay, over a period of time, there is quite a bit of alumni who want to go for halal restaurants.
1: Yeah.
0: So we had to look for quite a bit of halal partners.
1: Yeah.
0: And then a lot of them have got curfew. They got to get back by 8 o'clock, right?
1: Okay,
0: so or at least 7, 8, they get back. And most of the restaurants like work for dinner.
1: Of course.
0: So we had to look for production kitchens, hospitals, those kind of setups, or even hotels for that matter.
1: Yeah.
0: So that's how we work.
1: Right.
0: And we do a proper checklist before we select our employers.
1: Mm.
0: the first place, how conducive the environment, how safe it is. That safety part is very important because like we don't want them exposed back to the old environment.
1: Right.
0: So that part is very important.
1: Right. It's also got to be safe for employers who are also thinking about their current employees and their customers if they were customer-facing jobs.
0: Yeah, precisely.
1: Okay, so really employers need to maybe even adjust the way they work because inclusive hiring is now something that many employers try to do. And it's not just about hiring persons with a disability. It's about hiring seniors. It's about hiring ex-offenders. But all of this is where the employer is able to place people because I may have the heart to do it, but my production, my kitchen, my restaurant may not be able to support you. And it's great that you were able to find in the past 8 years employers who are able to fit the needs of your graduates. I mean, the numbers are very encouraging. Sunny, you have a high graduation date. Many graduates have also moved into jobs. Beyond the statistics, though, what tells you that the Academy is actually making a real difference in someone's life?
0: Like I mentioned before, we have had around like 400 who have gone through the program, 400 plus who have gone through the program. To put the stats again, when we started the program, the rate of recidivism was somewhere around 50%.
1: Wow. Now?
0: At that point. Now it's better. So we put a very ambitious target. We told, okay, after the program, when they get the right skill, when they get a stable employment, they should be able to stay longer. So we put it as, okay, we are putting it as 70%.
1: To stay on the job.
0: 70% to stay on the job.
1: Yeah.
0: 70% of the students to graduate from the program, the first thing. But surprisingly, in the first 4 years, we were like doing more than 80%.
1: Staying on the job.
0: Staying on.
1: What does it look like now?
0: It's not staying on the job. It's graduation from the program, first thing.
1: Right, okay.
0: Yeah, staying on the job is like probably 60% now. Yeah.
1: Oh, that's not bad at all.
0: That's a pretty good number, I would say, yeah.
1: Okay. So how do you ensure that they stay for a number of years? Because if they get hired into a job, and if things aren't right, either because they cannot cope, they cannot adapt, and vice versa with the employer as well, I mean, you would quit, ordinary person would too, or they may lose confidence. How do you assure that the graduates from HCSA Academy are given skills, and not technical skills, but other skills, in order to stay on the job?
0: The aftercare is the most important part, that support from the family. Few things that we do when they graduate itself. We have got something that is called as a graduation function where we invite their families, their caseworkers, their counselors, everyone together, and we make a promise that we are going to be together in supporting them. So it's like a community support kind of thing that is assured at that point of time.
1: Yeah.
0: And then to ensure that they are relevant in the industry, we have got quarterly program, something like a homecoming. We call it Alumni Enhancement Program.
1: Yes.
0: So it could be either skills upskilling program, skills training. It could be a networking session so that they can find probably better opportunities. It could be something from an industry chef or an industry leader to give some kind of motivation and guidelines for them to survive in the industry. So this has helped to build a good community. And these guys who have graduated like 8 years ago, they do come back and motivate the current student. That is the best part.
1: Okay, so that for me is the best part. When people pay it forward, and at the end of the day, Sunny, I think this conversation is all about hope. It's giving hope to those for whom hope may not have existed previously, right? And that is really the upside of the work that you're doing. To learn more about HCSA Community Services, or maybe you want to lend your support or volunteer with them, you can go to their website, hcsa.org.sg. Sunny Haag is head of the HCSA Academy. You can find out more about them on their website as well. Sunny, thank you very much for making time.
0: Thank you very much, Susan.
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5: The new bonds differ from normal government bonds in a way that the money raised is for targeted purposes.
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1: This hour, we head to the CBD, which is not just about office towers and the morning rush. We discover how a walk through its streets can reveal hidden stories and unexpected art. From rooftop drinks and modern Japanese cocktails to all-day dining and city centre stays, we explore how one hotel is actually redefining the way you enjoy the city. This after the news. Good morning. Large crowds of mourners clad in black have gathered outside Tehran's Grand Mosalla Mosque to pay their respects to Iran's former supreme leader as days of funeral commemorations get underway. Ayatollah Ali Khamenei is lying in state in Tehran ahead of his burial in his hometown of Mashhad next Thursday. Po Kok Ing has more.
10: The ceremonies come more than 4 months after he was killed in the US and Israeli strikes. Authorities expect between 15 and 20 million people to attend events across Iran and Iraq, making it one of the largest funeral commemorations in modern history. Thousands of supporters of the Islamic Republic turned out yesterday, chanting anti-US slogans and calling for revenge over Khamenei's killing. Among those who attended the opening funeral ceremonies were delegations from other countries, as well as the Iran-backed militant groups Hezbollah and Hamas. Representatives from Palestinian Islamic Jihad and Yemen's Houthi movement also took part. But one notable absence was Khamenei's son and successor, Mojtaba Khamenei, who has yet to appear in public since assuming the role of supreme leader. It is unclear if he will attend the remaining ceremonies. Much of central Tehran is under tight security as Khamenei lies in state alongside family members who were also killed in the airstrikes. After 3 days in the capital, the funeral procession will continue through other cities before ending with his burial in Mashhad.
1: Iran's ambassador to China says Tehran will introduce new fees for ships using the Strait of Hormuz once the current agreement with the US expires. He also says countries Iran considers friendly will receive preferential treatment. Washington has previously rejected any proposal to impose tolls in the strategic waterway, calling it a violation of international law. Tehran insists the charges are service fees to cover security, vessel monitoring and environmental protection. Under the current US-Iran agreement, commercial vessels can transit the waterway free of charge for 60 days as US and Iranian efforts to reach a permanent settlement continues. U.S. President Donald Trump says Israeli Prime Minister Benjamin Netanyahu could visit the White House as early as next week. The possible meeting comes amid reports of tensions between the two leaders over efforts to end the war against Iran. The U.S. leader has publicly criticized Mr. Netanyahu in recent weeks after Israel's campaign in Lebanon threatened to derail talks with Tehran. But the U.S. president dismissed suggestions of a rift, insisting the two get along very well. He also added that the Israeli leader, quote, knows who the boss is. Mr. Netanyahu's office said the two leaders have agreed to meet soon, although they say the visit may be delayed until after the NATO summit in Turkey this coming week. If the meeting does proceed, it would mark the